0: store line to Everett. Traffic is heavy through the work zone, I-5 northbound over the Ship Canal Bridge, with only your left lanes open. With this setup, northbound express lanes remain open 24-7. Cleanup of a crash on your left side, northbound I-5 near 528 in Marysville, slowing you down. Got a 48-minute ride as you make your way south, Tukwila to Tacoma, and Tukwila north to Bellevue on 405. It'll take you 41 minutes. A 32-minute ride, traffic moving freely, Auburn south of Puyallup on the Valley Freeway. 18 is west is heavy at I-5. That's the ride home. And 405 northbound Bellevue to Linwood, you're looking at just under an hour. There's overnight construction, I-5 southbound in between 516 and south 272nd Street. Up to three lanes closed 11 tonight till 6 a.m. tomorrow. In the Northwest News Radio Traffic Center, I'm Karen Trombley.
1: And the weather forecast, clouds tonight, overnight lows around 57. We'll wake up to clouds tomorrow, but then mostly clear and a high near 55. Thursday, we'll see, a high of, tomorrow's high around 75. That's what I meant to say. Thursday, sunny and 77, and Friday, we're going to get up to 80. Right now, in Bellevue, mostly cloudy with sun breaks in 73, Tacoma, 73, and here in Seattle, 73.
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3: Still no description of any additional suspects in the shooting at Seattle Center. 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
4: Seattle Police Chief Sean Barnes says conflicting witness statements are leaving the possibility of more than one suspect still at large. To that, Seattle Mayor Katie Wilson does not see a threat to the general public.
5: We believe this was a targeted shooting.
4: But because police believe the deadly mass shooting was gang-related, she says,
5: there is absolutely a danger to the people who are involved in those relationships, right? And so that is why we are working with our community partners, community organizations that do this work to try to do everything we can to prevent retaliation, to prevent continuation of violence.
4: Three guns have been recovered, and SPD believes two of them were used in the shooting. A Glock 9mm with a fully automatic switch, a 40-round magazine, and 21 rounds remaining. And the gun recovered from the 15-year-old male in custody, a 9mm ghost gun with a 33-round magazine and 19 rounds remaining. Chief Barnes says they've received numerous calls to the violent crimes tip line. He urges anyone who took selfies, photos, or video that day to contact SPD. Scott Carty, Northwest News Radio.
1: It's been 2 days since three people were killed in that mass shooting at the Bice of Seattle. Now we're just days away from the city's next big event, Seafair. Northwest News Radio's Lillian James reports on the steps being taken to keep the event safe.
6: Around 180,000 people are expected to attend the three-day festival, and a safety plan has been in the works for months. Seafair's president and CEO, Emily Cantrell, tells Como News she's confident in all the measures they have in place.
7: There will be a huge police presence on site. You won't be able to miss the officers, so hopefully that will be a comfortable feeling.
6: The event will also feature weapons detection technology.
7: It's the best security measures possible. The open gate system is used at NFL stadiums and all the major events around the country. We also have our own private security company, and so we feel very confident that we have the most secure measures in place.
6: Cantrell tells Como News she is a survivor of the 2017 mass shooting in Las Vegas, and that experience shaped how she leads Seafair. Lillian James, Northwest News Radio.
3: Two lanes of I-5 were closed earlier today following a fatal crash involving a semi-truck. The incident happened just before 10 today on northbound I-5 near the Federal Way rest area. Washington State Patrol reports the semi-truck driver died in the crash.
1: Last Thursday, a Kenmore Air seaplane full of passengers crashed at Tsushima Island in the San Juan Islands. All 11 people aboard the de Havilland DHC-3 Otter survived the emergency landing, but questions remained as to what environmental impact the crash might have had. Now, according to the Bellingham Herald, the Washington State Department of Ecology determined there was no lasting damage to the area. Aviation fuel from the float plane dissipated quickly, and responders did not see any lingering oil sheen on the water.
3: A city west of Portland is pausing permits for new big data centers, but not for as long as most other cities and counties in the Northwest. Hillsborough City Council members have approved a four-month moratorium as they consider new regulations and think about long-term land use. Hillsborough has become the Portland area's tech hub. Microsoft, Intel, Oracle, Google, and many more firms have offices and plants there.
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0: Brian Koberger hopes to be back in court seeking to overturn his guilty plea. ABC's Sasha Pesnik joining us now. Sasha, where is this coming from?
1: Yeah, that's exactly right. Another stunning twist in the Idaho College murder saga. The admitted killer, Brian Koberger, now trying to challenge his conviction, filing a petition for post-conviction relief. You remember he pleaded guilty last July to the killings of Kaylee Gonzalez, Madison Mogan, Zana Kronodle, and Ethan Chapin out in Moscow, Idaho, just across the state from Seattle. And that itself was about face. It was just weeks from the planned start of his trial. It marked a dramatic turn of events after nearly 3 years where Brian Koberger insisted he was innocent. Now he claims he was convinced to falsely confess by coercion, disinformation, false promises, and the withholding of information that could help potentially prove his innocence. Now, with this new reversal from him, he hasn't provided any new evidence yet, and he's representing himself as he sits in maximum security prison in Idaho. But you'll remember it's really a case that gripped national attention for years, sent shockwaves through that small community. And to this day, they have yet to determine a motive for the killings. But now this could open up a whole new host of issues if his petition is successful, but legal experts say the chances of that aren't very high.
0: So, Sasha, if this thing does go back to court, what kind of evidence, what's out there that maybe we haven't heard before that could be brought up in front of a judge or jury now?
1: It's a really great question. And one thing that we do know that prosecutors were planning to use as they were preparing for the trial that never happened was the one-time criminology PhD student's homework assignments. They wanted to point to his homework to say he had studied how to commit a murder, studied crime, and knew exactly how to cover his tracks, and that he had that knowledge and that skill. Part of his homework was also writing about false confessions. He had studied the, quote, procedural injustice in the American system, having produced false confessions extensively. He wrote about it at length and, in fact, got pretty good marks from his professors on it. He said, and I quote, in one of his papers from the fall, just before the quadruple homicide was had occurred, that false guilty pleas manifest due to a lack of judicial oversight. Plea deals seem to compel defendants to enter them, and that if they fail to accept a plea bargain, prosecutors will pursue the strictest charges. That, of course, is seen in a very different light now that Brian Koberger has pleaded guilty to the killings of four students here, and a plea deal that at the time he said he was entering into knowingly and willingly. But now, of course, he is saying very much a different story, saying that there were things kept from him. His lawyer did not handle his case properly, and that there was potential evidence that could have helped him prove his innocence that never came to light.
0: That's ABC's Sasha Pesnik joining us on Northwest News Radio.
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3: This is a Bloomberg Money Minute. Two of the big names in tech, including AI, have pretty much the same problem right now. Both Microsoft and Meta Platforms have spent masses of money to build out their AI ambitions, with the market increasingly worried they may have overspent. Reassurance on that front could be job one when Microsoft and Meta post quarterly earnings today. High prices for gas and groceries tend to erode consumer brand loyalty. Today we'll find out just how much that may have hit Procter & Gamble. Analysts think adjusted earnings may have fallen last quarter for the company behind a host of brands, including Crest, Downy, Gillette, and Tide, for the first time in 4 years. Thanks to overhauls and innovations, it is easier for people in a hurry to get in and out of Starbucks these days, and it's more pleasant for those who choose to stay in the cafe. Those changes, along with expanded food offerings, have profit and sales expectations running high for when Starbucks posts its results later today. Andrew O'Day, Bloomberg Radio.
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0: We got a couple accidents out there slowing down our drivers. Let's get the latest with Karen Trombley.
4: First one, 90 West near 77th Avenue. A crash blocking your three left lanes has you solid from before Bellevue Way. You're looking at 32 minutes, 90 West, 405 to I-5. And the ride home has you at 28 minutes, 405 to I-5 on 520 West. Traffic is heavy through the work zone over the Ship Canal Bridge with the northbound express lanes open 24-7 and all near left lanes open. Before this, you're slowing pockets from the West Seattle Bridge on the way. As you make your way south on I-5, you are slower before 522 I-90. In the north sound, Marysville, there's a crash cleanup slowing you down north on I-5 near 528 on your left side. And you got a 48-minute ride as you make your way south on I-5, Tukwila to Tacoma. On northbound I-5 near 512 in Lakewood, a crash cleaning up on your right side as you're slowing down before Bridgeport Way. Tukwila north of Bellevue on 405 will take you 41 minutes. You're slower 405 northbound I-5 to Sunset Boulevard with the ride home. And on the Valley Freeway southbound Auburn near Puyallup, you're looking at 32 minutes in the Northwest News Radio Traffic Center. I'm Karen Trombley.
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5: I think it's time to check in with meteorologist Shannon O'Donnell of Como News to see what's in store.
6: Happy Tuesday, everybody. It's a cool down out there today. We've got this weak passing disturbance right on schedule. So mainly cloudy, a little cooler, highs in the upper 60s to about 70, and a few sprinkles through the afternoon commute. Into our Wednesday we go, and we start trying for drying and brightening. We'll warm up into the upper 70s tomorrow, closer to 80 on Thursday, and low to mid 80s in the hotter pockets on Friday. That will be the warmest day of the seafair stretch. In the Como 4 Weather Center, I'm meteorologist Shannon O'Donnell.
5: It's really not that bad right now. The sun has been trying to break through those clouds. Bremerton has 75. Olympia with 71 degrees. Tacoma reporting 74 degrees. Kent with 71. And here in Seattle, cloudy with sun breaks and 73.
0: Well, the Storm are looking to prove themselves tonight against one of the league's top stars. Northwest News Radio Zach Wildfang has more.
7: Tonight, Seattle welcomes Caitlin Clark and the Indiana Fever to Climate Pledge Arena as the Storm look to finally gain some traction on their 6-23 season. In their last meeting, Seattle lost by only 3 points. The Mariners are also looking to beat the odds tonight as they kick off a three-game series against the World Series champion Dodgers in Los Angeles at 7:10. Just hours after Ohio State claimed the richest jersey sponsor deal in college sports, Notre Dame has now taken the top spot. SoFi Technologies will pay the Fighting Irish as much as $20 million per year to wear its logo on uniforms in all sports starting this fall. The financial services company will also establish a fund to help pay for scholarships in 26 varsity sports while providing career development, financial education, and other opportunities. Ohio State is reportedly receiving nearly $17 million a year in its partnership with JP Morgan Chase. FIFA President Gianni Infantino plans to create a $20 billion company to run the World Cup with private investors, including the Kushner family. The plan was immediately attacked by European Soccer Federation UEFA, which says none of us are the owners of football and it's not FIFA's to sell. With sports, Zach Wildfang, Northwest News Radio.
0: The famous historical documents coming to our backyard. We've got the story coming up.
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0: 521 here at Northwest News Radio. I'm Aaron Reich, along with Marina Rockinger.
5: Deputies are searching for a man they say vandalized several political campaign signs. The Kitsap County Sheriff's Office reports a man pulled up and damaged the yard signs along Newberry Hill Road in Silverdale on Monday morning. The signs represented several candidates. Under Washington state law, damaging a political advertising is a misdemeanor. Anyone with information is asked to contact the sheriff's office.
13: Under the special call sign Archive 1, the Freedom Plane has landed in the Emerald City for the nation's 250th anniversary.
0: That is Patrick Madden, CEO of the National Archives Foundation, traveling with the historic documents now going on display in Seattle. 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
14: The documents crisscrossing the country include an original 1823 engraving of the Declaration of Independence, the Treaty of Paris, a draft of the U.S. Constitution, and the Senate's markup of the Bill of Rights.
15: They've traveled through time, and now they've traveled across the country among the amazing Freedom Plane, which is a Boeing aircraft, and the amazing innovation there, and making Seattle their final destination.
14: Leonard Garfield, executive director of the Museum of History and Industry, or MOHI, helped welcome the Freedom Plane to Seattle, saying what an honor it is for the museum to be a part of the celebration. MOHI is hosting the exhibit through August 16th. It's free, but with a timed entry. So head to the MOHI website to make your reservation. Denise Whitaker, Northwest News Radio.
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16: Starbucks has posted year-over-year traffic growth for 12 consecutive months, in a sign that its two-year-old back-to-Starbucks strategy is paying off. Placer.ai, which measures foot traffic via cell phone data, says repeat visits increased throughout the first half of this year, suggesting that the chain is attracting more customers who visit more frequently. Starbucks reports third quarter earnings tomorrow. Rob Smith with Formidable Media for Northwest News Radio.
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0: Well, it has not been an easy commute for our drivers out there. Let's get the latest with Karen Trombley.
4: Still a tough go with this crash on 90 West near 77th Avenue, taking away your three left lanes. You're heavy from before 405, and the I-90 and 405 interchange is just jammed. 405 south on heavy in between 520 and I-90 with the ride home. And as you make your way north on 405 Bellevue to Linwood, you're looking at just a little over an hour. And northbound 405 near 520, there is a cleanup of a crash on your right shoulder with the ride home behind it. You're are slowing down before I-90 on the way. As you make your way into the north sound, on near, blocking your left lane, there's a crash, I-5 northbound near 528. You're heavy on the approach. As you make your way northbound, a shoreline to Everett, you're looking at just under 40 minutes. A southbound I-5, a shoreline to Seattle, and you're looking at a 32-minute ride. You're slower in between the Lake Washington bridges as you make your way through downtown Seattle. 99 is jamming up at downtown Seattle. That's your ride home. And I-5 northbound, you're slowing pockets from before the West Seattle Bridge and north through the work zone in the Northwest News Radio Traffic Center. I'm Karen Trombley.
5: And taking a look at our weather forecast. Well, we are definitely going to see clouds tonight, and then tomorrow will be mostly clear with a high near 75, and then for Thursday, sunny and 77 degrees right now in Seattle. We do have clouds, a little bit of sun, and 73 degrees.
0: Sing along if you know it.
5: Where's the good part?
0: Yeah, I think we got to wait a while for that.
5: Yeah.
0: But in the meantime, spicy drinks are trending and bartenders are getting creative out there. One New York bartender's come up with a tequila highball with tomatillo, green apple, and serrano pepper.
5: Mm.
0: A London bartender. Yeah, it sounds pretty good. A Bakira spicy margarita with fresh chili and coriander. Mm. Another using Szechuan peppercorns and Korean red chili paste.
5: The closest I have come is a jalapeno margarita. I highly recommend it.
0: Absolutely.
5: Do it.
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23: ABC News, I'm Dave Packer. Tonight, Jay Clayton confirmed to be National Intelligence Director. To vote along party lines, Democratic Senator Ron Wyden voted against the confirmation.
24: It has been clear for months that under this administration, the main qualification to be DNI is the willingness to use the position to spread conspiracy theories about elections and to help Donald Trump make it harder for Americans to vote.
23: During his confirmation hearing, Clayton refused to acknowledge that Trump lost the 2020 election. With Ukrainian President Volodymyr Zelensky overlooking the floor, the Senate tonight overwhelmingly advancing a Russian and Iranian sanctions bill named in honor of Senator Lindsey Graham. Zelensky attending services for the late senator earlier today. Japan's public broadcaster NHK is now reporting at least two people have been confirmed dead in the partial collapse at a shopping mall following today's powerful earthquake. This is ABC News.
2: When you need to know, Northwest News Radio. Here's Marina Rockinger and Darren Wright with a quick review of our top stories.
0: Seattle Police Chief Sean Barnes says three guns have been retrieved from the Seattle Center following Sunday's mass shooting, one of which was a ghost gun. One suspect in custody, another dead, at least one more still at large.
5: A semi-truck driver is dead after a crash with a car. This happened earlier today on northbound I-5 near the Federal Way rest area.
0: The Washington State Department of Ecology has concluded last week's seaplane crash in the San Juan Islands did not have an environmental impact. Officials say aviation fuel from the float plane dispersed quickly and cleanup crews found no persistent oil sheen on the water.
5: And the city council in Hillsboro, Oregon has voted to pause the creation of new big data centers for 4 months. Residents in the suburb west of Portland have raised concerns about power and water usage, noise, tax incentives, and the very few jobs that centers create.
0: It's 5:32 and we turn now to some stories we haven't brought you this hour. Wildfires continue to spread across our state, sparking evacuations and causing property damage. Watch Duty reports the Kaiser Canyon fire near the Big Bend Wildlife Area has grown to over 126,000 acres and is 16% contained. Level 3 evacuation orders remain in effect in that area. The spokesman review reports level 3 evacuations also in effect around several inland northwest fires, including the Braden Fire near Gifford, where at least 14 structures have been destroyed.
5: Drought is adding new pressure to Oregon's economy. Northwest News Radio's Denise Whitaker reports.
14: Oregon's agricultural labor market is suffering, losing 600 jobs in June. A new report from the Common Sense Institute shows agriculture employment down nearly 14% since 2020. And right now, it's facing added pressure from drought conditions that currently affect 21 of its 36 counties. Right now, the state's agriculture sector has remained relatively stable thanks to its diverse crops and strong livestock industry. But with some key reservoirs at less than half full, the next few months could see drought conditions reach levels below historical averages. Denise Whitaker, Northwest News Radio.
0: It's 5:34.
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0: And let's find out what's happening out there on the roadways with Karen Trombley.
4: 90 West near 77th Avenue, a crash on your left side, blocking the two left lanes as you pretty solid from Bellevue Way. Add this to the slow. There's a crash that's now half blocking the 90 westbound on-ramp from 80th Avenue. In Bellevue, there's a crash on your right shoulder, 405 northbound near 520. You're slow in pockets from before I-90 with the ride home behind it. As you make your way through the south sound, I-5 northbound near 512, a crash on your right side as you're slow and go from before Bridgeport Way, I-5 southbound Tacoma into Olympia. You're looking at just about 47 minutes. 16 west, you're slow with the ride home through Gig Harbor. And looking at your ride on the Valley Freeway, traffic is moving freely. You're looking at 34 minutes, a Renton to Auburn, Auburn to Puyallup, a 31-minute ride. 18 west, you're jammed at I-5. That's the ride home as you make your way southbound Seattle to Tukwila, just under 25 minutes. And I-5 northbound, you're slow in pockets before I-90 and heavy before and through the work zone over the Ship Canal Bridge. With this setup, the northbound express lanes remain open 24-7 with it. Shoreline south to Seattle, you're looking at 36 minutes. And in the Northwest News Radio Traffic Center, I'm Karen Trombley.
5: All right, looking at our weather for tonight. We'll get some clouds tonight. Overnight lows around 57. Tomorrow we start with clouds, but then clearing in a high near 75. For Thursday, sunshine in 77 and low 80s by Friday, just in time for Seafair next weekend. Right now in Everett, we have mostly cloudy skies and 69 degrees. Partly cloudy in Olympia with 71, Tacoma with 74. Here in Seattle, we've had clouds, but also sun breaks and 73 degrees.
0: It's 5:35. A Pride Month display leads to an investigation by the U.S. Department of Education. Northwest News Radio's Lillian James has the story.
1: The department has launched an investigation into Pierce County's Bethel School District over alleged violations of the Protection of Pupil Rights Amendment. In June, one of the district's high schools had a Pride Month display that featured vials of testosterone. Local officers removed the display over health and safety concerns. The department reports this raises concerns about if the district is encouraging students to undergo medical procedures without parental consent. It's also looking into whether the district allows parents to view instructional materials or opt their kids out of evaluations that require parental consent. Douglas Boyles with the school district says they are aware of the investigation and are cooperating. He also says in part, quote, the inclusion of the vials was entirely unauthorized and did not receive approval from school leadership or administration, end quote. He says those vials were empty, but some contained a small amount of unknown liquid. Lillian James, Northwest News Radio.
5: Meanwhile, he didn't want the Seahawks, but Jeff Bezos is reportedly ready to buy into a different football club. It's just not the American kind. The Guardian of the UK says Bezos is looking to acquire a share of England's Liverpool. While it's one of the biggest soccer teams in the English Premier League, Liverpool is owned by Fenway Sports Group, the owner of the Boston Red Sox. The report says that Bezos is talking about buying one-third of Liverpool at a cost of nearly $2 billion.
0: The Emerald City offering incentives for apartment seekers. 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
16: A Seattle renter needs to earn $90,000 annually to afford a typical apartment. Zillow says typical rent here is more than $2,200 per month, 1.4% higher than a year ago. Slightly more than half of all listings in the city offer concessions, such as a free month's rent, waived fees, or free parking. 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
5: Sam goes to Washington. An AI alliance is formed, and Nike adds some heat to its footwear. Here's ABC's Mike Dubusky.
3: OpenAI CEO Sam Altman is in Washington this week to preview his company's next-generation artificial intelligence models to lawmakers. It comes just days after two of OpenAI's internal models hacked into a third-party website without the company knowing. Altman is also likely to face questions about recent Chinese AI models, one of which, Moonshot's Kimi K3, performs comparably to the most advanced American models on the market. NVIDIA, SpaceX, Microsoft, Dell, and Adobe are among the companies joining forces on the Open Secure AI Alliance. The group's goal is to develop and promote open source AI cybersecurity tools, meaning any developer can modify the source code of the tool to suit their own specific use case. And Nike's latest pair of slides are heated. The Air Zoom Hyper Slides can run three levels of heat and vibration through your feet in 15-minute intervals. With Tech Trends, I'm Mike Dubusky, ABC News.
0: California is seeing a summer uptick in COVID-19 cases. Here's Daniel Martindale.
8: Public health officials say in the week ending July 18th, 3.4% of COVID tests in California came back positive. A month earlier, that figure was just above 1%. Emergency room visits and other indicators of virus activity are also up. Public health experts say seasonal increases in COVID-19 cases during the summer have become a common trend. CDC data shows COVID-19 activity is also growing in several other states like Texas, Florida, Missouri, and Utah. I'm Daniel Martindale.
5: Johnson & Johnson is offering a multi-billion dollar settlement to resolve thousands of lawsuits tied to claims that its talcum powder products caused ovarian cancer. Monica Nelson has that story.
9: The company says the proposed $5.5 billion deal would cover about 76,000 remaining claims and bring an end to years of litigation. Johnson & Johnson continues to deny its products caused cancer, saying the claims lack scientific support, but they also say the settlement will allow the company to move forward. I'm Monica Nelson.
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0: President Trump and Israeli Prime Minister Benjamin Netanyahu meeting today, the two reportedly discussing Iran's nuclear future in the closed-door meeting. ABC's Jordana Miller joining us now from Jerusalem. Jordana, does this get us any closer to ending the war in Iran?
10: I mean, that's a great question, and I don't think any of us have a real answer. I think what was unusual about this meeting is that it was kept on a lower profile than Netanyahu's previous visits with the to the White House and to meetings with Trump. The Israeli Prime Minister didn't even enter the White House in the, you know, the central entrance. He went into he went in a side entrance. There was no Oval Office gaggle with the press. There was no remarks to the press. But coming out of the meeting, which lasted about an hour and 20 minutes, and by the way, it wasn't a one-on-one meeting between Netanyahu and Trump. It was, you know, the American defense minister was there and Secretary of State Rubio was there. It was a large kind of delegation from both sides. But it was relatively short, about an hour and 20 minutes. And the prime minister, at least, is giving a very rosy post-meeting report, saying it was an excellent meeting, a lot of coordination, discussion of the Iran issue, a kind of mutual agreement or commitment to stopping Iran from getting a nuclear weapon. And he mentioned some other issues were discussed. So I think, I mean, the prime minister of Israel is trying, of course, to project a very strong alliance with the United States and with President Trump in particular, because he's up for re-election in a few months. And he's come under a lot of criticism for his ties with President Trump, that he, you know, didn't secure a seat at the table when the war was ending with Iran and was sidelined, and among other issues. So I think, you know, for the Israeli prime minister, this is a meeting that really matters for him back at home. And as he kind of struggles in the polls, he's behind, and it's unclear if he can actually catch up by Election Day in November. And on the president's side, I mean, we heard from Caroline Leavitt, the White House spokesperson, that it was a productive and good meeting. And we haven't heard, you know, much more than that. No more real details. So, you know, I guess we're going to have to wait and see. Obviously, the situation remains very much in flux.
0: That's ABC's Jordana Miller joining us on Northwest News Radio.
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18: This is a Bloomberg Money Minute. The Fed Reserve's latest announcement on interest rates drops in the day ahead. And while essentially no one is predicting an actual drop in rates, with most looking for policymakers to keep rates steady, some are forecasting a hike. Firms including Citadel Securities and PGIM expect a rate hike today, based in part on Fed Chief Kevin Warsh's history as an aggressive inflation fighter.
11: The lack of market unanimity on what the Fed might do is based in part on Warsh's divergence from predecessors by no longer signaling interest rate decisions to markets in advance. Pisa says we are still spending money, at least on plastic. The company reports higher-than-forecast earnings for the just-finished quarter. One catalyst for its strong revenue was spending connected to the World Cup, helping push cross-border transactions up 13% versus the same quarter last year. Visa also says costs related to roughly 2,600 job cuts, 7% of its overall workforce, will top $500 million. Andrew Roday, Bloomberg Radio.
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0: And let's get a check of your commute with Karen Trombley.
4: Got a crash, Mercer Island. It's in your left lane, 90 West, near 77th Avenue. You're heavy from before 405 with the ride home mixed in behind it. And this ramp is half blocked. Your 90 Westbound on-ramp from 80th Avenue with the crash. And in Bellevue, still cleaning up on your right shoulder. Crash 405 northbound near 520. You're slow and go from before I-90. In the south sound, your right lane is blocked, I-5 northbound right before 512. You're heavy and slow from before Bridgeport Way, and it'll take you less than just under 20 minutes in this backup. As you make your way northbound on I-5 into Seattle, you're slow from before the West Seattle Bridge and then before and through the work zone over the Ship Canal Bridge, and now a crash. Your two right lanes are blocked, 522 eastbound as you approach northeast 137th Street. You're very heavy behind it. As you make your way northbound Shoreline to Everett, 38 minutes in the Northwest News Radio Traffic Center. I'm Karen Trombley.
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5: Time to take a look at the weather for the next couple of days as we check in with meteorologist Shannon O'Donnell of Como News.
12: Well, hi there, everybody. I hope you're having a great Tuesday. It is overcast out there, and we've got passing sprinkles with this little summer disturbance right on cue. Temperatures on either side of 70, so a cool down before we start warming back up. And we'll do so just in time for all the seafair fun during the work week. Highs in the upper 70s on Wednesday and Thursday. Low 80s with the warmest day of the bunch on Friday. We will cool down as we head into seafair weekend. In the Couple Four Weather Center, I'm meteorologist Shannon O'Donnell.
5: And right now, we do have clouds in Puyallup with 71 degrees. Tacoma has some sun breaks in 74. Kent, cloudy with 70. Here in Seattle, mostly cloudy, but sun breaks as well in 73.
0: Well, UW has found a new voice of the Huskies. 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
13: Elise Woodward has been named the new radio play-by-play voice of University of Washington football. She becomes the successor to Tony Castricone after serving as the Huskies sideline reporter for more than 20 seasons. She's a UW alumni, former women's basketball captain, and veteran broadcaster who's called games for ESPN, Fox, the Big Ten Network, and Pac-12. She has also worked with the Seattle Storm and Portland Fire. Pittsburgh Steelers quarterback Aaron Rodgers has no doubts that the upcoming season will be his last. Speaking today at training camp, the 42-year-old said there's zero debate about whether he'll hang up his helmet for good in January. Rodgers was responding to former Seahawk DK Metcalf, who speculated that a great season this year might tempt him to return for a 23rd NFL season. New details are emerging about the crash that sidelined San Francisco 49ers head coach Kyle Shanahan earlier this month. Sports Illustrated reports that the 46-year-old was holding and using his cell phone at the time of the wreck. Shanahan was not cited for violating the California Vehicle Code, as the other driver was at fault for a head-on collision. Shanahan suffered a broken nose, broken hand, and broken ribs, along with needing 40 stitches. He's also recovering from a severe concussion. With sports, Zach Wildfang, Northwest News Radio.
0: Still ahead, a look at all the fun stuff happening in your neighborhood after this.
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0: 5:51 here at Northwest News Radio. I'm Aaron Wright, along with Marina Rockinger.
5: July will end with triple-digit temperatures for much of the nation's south. Here's ABC's senior meteorologist, Melissa Griffin.
27: More than 100 million Americans dealing with this heat. It feels like 112 in Memphis to Little Rock today. It feels like 109 in New Orleans. Heat advisory stretched back into Florida. And it's not just today. This lasts all week long. We're going to see these heat index values well over 105 degrees for so much of the deep south. They have been baking all summer. So this is not what you want to see for yet another week as we close out July and head into August.
0: The Trump administration is asking the Supreme Court to allow the president to restrict mail-in voting ahead of the November midterms. The White House claims it leads to fraud and is using that to convince the Senate to pass President Trump's Save America Voting Reform Act. It would require a government-issued ID to vote, proof of citizenship to register, and essentially eliminate vote by mail. Missouri Senator Eric Schmidt says it was worth working through the August recess to get it done.
28: We got to get it on the floor, and we got to spend the time on it. And if that means going into August, I'm supportive of that.
0: Senate Majority Leader John Thune says they do not have the votes to pass it.
5: Dr. Anthony Fauci heads to Capitol Hill tomorrow to testify on COVID-19's origins. News Nation's Blake Berman reports.
29: Dr. Anthony Fauci will testify before the Senate Homeland Security Committee Wednesday, responding to a subpoena from the chairman, Senator Rand Paul. The Kentucky Republican is calling the former National Institute of Health Sciences to Congress as part of his investigation into the origins of COVID-19, over which those two have clashed. Fauci maintains the virus likely jumped from animals to humans, whereas Senator Paul believes that it leaked from a lab in Wuhan, China, a claim the FBI and CIA have assessed may have been possible. Paul publicly releasing over 1,000 pages of Fauci's personal journal ahead of his testimony, accusing Fauci of inconsistencies between what he wrote in his diary and what he said in public appearances. Entries include his strained relationship with President Trump, the origins of COVID-19, and reflections on his own media coverage.
0: It's 5:53.
5: I'm
1: 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The outdoor screen at the Bellevue Downtown Park tonight features the movie Encanto. Polsbo's Summer Nights at the Bay features flamenco funk rock. Gig Harbor's Summer Sounds Concert Series features hits of the 70s. And Fife closes out its series tonight with a top four cover band called Party Spark. Today's report, sponsored by the Tractor Tavern in Ballard, with Dylan Earl and Hannah Juanita, on stage Wednesday, August 5th. That's my list. I'm Denise Whitaker on Northwest News Radio.
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4: Good news, this crash on 90 West, right near 77th Avenue, has been cleared. Though North Mercer, this crash still half blocking the 90 westbound on-ramp from 80th Avenue. You're slow and go from before 405. Seattle North to Everett, you're looking at 55 minutes. In Everett, I-5 southbound near 128th, the crash is blocking the HOV and left lane. You're heavy on the approach. And in the south sound, a big issue, I-5 northbound, right near 512. This crash just cleared, but you're 25 minutes behind it, recovering from it. In the Northwest News Radio Traffic Center, I'm Karen Trombley.
5: And your weather forecast, we're going to see sunshine tomorrow after the clouds clear in the morning. More sun on Thursday and on Friday with upper 70s to low 80s. Right now in Seattle, we do have some clouds, some sun breaks, and 73 degrees.
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30: Packer. With Ukrainian President Vladimir Zelensky overlooking the floor. The Senate tonight overwhelmingly advancing a Russian and Iran sanctions bill named in honor of Senator Lindsey Graham. Earlier, Zelensky said the sanctions bill is particularly important.
31: First of all, we are very thankful to senators, and we are very thankful for this discussion. The discussion was with details how to help Ukraine, and we are thankful that this bill.
30: Zelensky met with President Trump today, as did Israeli Prime Minister Benjamin Netanyahu.
32: The two have had a bit of a tense relationship in recent weeks as it relates to the war with Iran and, of course, Israel's recent strikes in Lebanon, which have complicated the situation as the U.S. has tried to reach a deal with Iran.
30: ABC's Karen Travers. Both Netanyahu and Graham were in Washington to attend services for the late Senator Lindsey Graham. Graham died nearly 2 weeks ago at age 71. Jay Clayton, the U.S. Attorney for the Southern District of New York and a former Securities and Exchange Commission chairman, confirmed tonight to be National Intelligence Director. The Senate vote along party lines. A trail of devastation in Menasha, Wisconsin after Monday's powerful tornado. Police Chief Matthew Albright says he knows people want to get home as soon as possible to assess the damage.
33: For the next several days, there will continue to be a curfew from 10 p.m. until 5 a.m. This curfew will be established for the city of Menasha.
30: With the expiration of temporary protected status, the Trump administration could potentially deport 350,000 Haitians who've been living and working in the U.S. legally. Pastor Carl Ruby of Central Christian Church in Springfield, Ohio.
34: We are asking everyone to apply for asylum because if a person has an asylum pending case, it at least slows down the process.
30: You're listening to ABC News.
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30: Yesterday, Apple overtook NVIDIA to become the most valuable company in the world. And now Apple has a new offer for consumers.
0: Apple Upgrade is a new program that lets customers lease certain devices for up to 3 years. The company says it will cover iPhones, iPads, Macs, and Apple Watches. Apple is partnering with Klarna on the program, saying lease deals on iPhones will start at $17.99 a month. It comes after Apple announced significant price increases on many of its products, citing an ongoing shortage in computer memory, driven by increased demand from the AI industry. Mike Dubusky, ABC News.
30: The Federal Trade Commission confirms it's investigating the online fashion retailer Shein. It's not clear why the company's being investigated, but disclosed the information in a filing in Hong Kong. Not all that FIFA merchandise sold during this summer's World Cup was legit.
1: With the championship series in the rearview mirror, Customs and Border Protection has finished tallying up the counterfeit FIFA-related merchandise seized before, during, and after the North American matches. Customs agents intercepted 445,000 items, from soccer balls to umbrellas. The most commonly counterfeited item, according to CBP, Lionel Messi's number 10 Argentina jersey.
30: ABC's Jim Ryan. NASA says astronomers have captured a rare image of a black hole devouring a star in the outskirts of the galaxy, far, far away. Dave Packer, ABC News.
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4: We've got the latest on Sunday's mass shooting at Seattle Center and what we know about the Kenmore seaplane crash and its impact on the environment. 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
4: How are we looking out there, Karen?
5: Got a big problem, Aaron, in South Everett, I-5 southbound, right near 128th Street. Your three left lanes are blocked. You're stopping and going from before 526 as you make your way northbound Shoreline to Everett. You're looking at just under 40 minutes with the ride home. And about a 36-minute ride, Shoreline south to Seattle on I-5, 90 westbound, recovering from a

0: Well, it's on I-5 northbound near 512. You're still stopping and going from after JBLM with it. Tacoma Narrows Bridge, you're clear, though 16 west through Gig Harbor. It is slow, and that's the ride home in the Northwest News Radio Traffic Center. I'm Karen Trombley.
1: Thanks, Karen. Let's talk about this forecast. We've got clouds across the region tonight, and well, if you've got some sunshine right now, you can expect more clouds as we get later in the evening. Our lows dipping to about 57 degrees. Tomorrow, we'll stay cloudy through the morning, then become clear, highs reaching about 75 degrees. Tomorrow night, clear skies, a low of 55. Looking outside right now, 69, mostly cloudy in Everett, 73 in Tacoma, 74 cloudy in Bellevue. Partly cloudy, 74, right here in Seattle.
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1: It's 6:07. The search for any additional suspects involved in the shooting at the Bite of Seattle continues. 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
3: In a press conference Tuesday, Seattle Police Chief Sean Barnes said,
4: "While there has been information swirling that we're looking for only one suspect, we're not saying that. It's possible that there could be more, but due to conflicting witness statements, we're trying to determine who was involved."
3: He said once they have that information, they'll release a description. The chief said the violent crimes tip line had received some 80 calls. He also revealed there were two handguns recovered at the scene on Sunday, another discovered on Monday as vendors were packing up. He says a polymer ghost gun was recovered from the 15-year-old male suspect. The Monday discovery was of a Glock 9mm. Both weapons had extended magazines on them.
4: "Our detectives believe that the polymer ghost gun and the Glock 45 were used in this act of violence."
3: They're still waiting on ballistic testing to be completed. Scott Carty, Northwest News Radio.
1: And we'll continue to bring you the latest on that story right here on Northwest News Radio. Meanwhile, on the heels of that fatal mass shooting at Seattle Center, concerns are being raised over Seafair. Northwest News Radio's Lillian James.
5: It's been just 2 days since three people were killed in a mass shooting at the Bite of Seattle. And now we're just days away from the city's next big event, Seafair. Emily Cantrell, the festival's president and CEO, tells Como News the safety plan has been in the works for months.
6: "To anyone who is feeling concerned about safety, all we can say is we are extremely confident in all of the measures that we have in place."
5: Some of those measures include weapons detection technology, private security, and a large police presence.
6: "Again, it's the best security measures possible. The open gate system is used at NFL stadiums and all the major events around the country."
5: 180,000 people are expected to attend the three-day event. Lillian James, Northwest News Radio.
1: Well, American Airlines flights are back in the sky. Earlier today, a brief IT outage led to a nationwide ground stop. The airline says on X, formerly known as Twitter, a technology issue briefly impacted connectivity with some systems. A semi-truck driver dead following a crash on I-5. Washington State Patrol says this happened just before 10 this morning on northbound I-5 near the Federal Way rest area. The crash involving a semi-truck and a car shut down the two right lanes. They reopened at around 1:30 this afternoon. Well, nearly a week after a Kenmore Air seaplane carrying 11 people crashed near Susha Island in the San Juan Islands, officials say the incident left no lasting environmental impact. The de Havilland DHC-3 Otter was forced to make an emergency landing last Thursday. While everyone on board survived, questions remained about fuel contamination in the surrounding waters. According to the Bellingham Herald, the Washington State Department of Ecology has since concluded the crash did not cause any lasting environmental damage. Officials say aviation fuel from the float plane dispersed quickly and cleanup crews found no persistent oil sheen on the water.
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1: Well, more and more airline passengers are buying premium seating. 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
7: Aisha, why are we seeing this change, do you think, in first class upgrades?
8: There are a couple of different reasons for why we're seeing this. One of them is when the pandemic hit, a lot less people, as you remember, were flying on airlines. So at that time, the airlines were selling these seats for a much cheaper price, and a lot of people got used to it. So, I mean, who's going to complain about having extra legroom? You know, if you're going on long haul international flights, some of these airlines offer less

0: bets. Like, no one's going to say no to that. But people got used to it. And once you're used to this part of luxury, it's really hard to go back to sitting in coach. So an airline saw that, and they saw that people are gearing more towards it, and there's a demand. So they changed their business models, and they started offering more a variety of these upgrades. So it's not just like business and like, you know, economy and like coach and stuff. There's like first class, basic, economy. There's so many different ones across the airlines, depending on which airline you fly on. So there's more choices for customers, and you don't have to spend $1,000 like you used to pre-pandemic to be able to fly and have like a premium seat. And the other thing is that because it's so much more cheaper, more people are paying because they're like, oh, this is not, I don't have to pay $1,000 to be in a premium seat. Now I can pay $100 sometimes. In certain scenarios, even $50. I'll give you an example. I'm flying later to Seattle. I won't name the airline, but only for like $50, I could get a better seat. And who's going to complain about that?
1: I'm speaking with ABC News transportation reporter Aisha Ali. And when you say get a better seat, does that mean first class, or what does that mean?
0: So it depends which airline you're traveling to, what fare class you're upgrading to. So a lot of times, yes, it does mean flying first class, but there's also so many different classes and categories now, even within the first class. So there's first class economy, there's basic, even, and not just talking about like legacy carriers like Delta, American, United. When you look at carriers like low cost carriers, so even when you're flying like Frontier or JetBlue, they also recently introduced first class seating, which if you thought about, like, it's unheard of, because when you're thinking about these airlines, you're not thinking about first and premiums, first class and premium seats. But because they now see that demand, they're starting to offer it. So a lot more people start flying on them. So when you're thinking about flying for cheaper, but also for like a better seat, you can be like, okay, I can still do that on a low cost carrier like Frontier and JetBlue.
1: So for somebody who might not be able to picture it, what is premium seating versus coach? Like, what would that offer?
0: So a lot of times it depends, again, which airline you're booking to and which fare class you're going to. So a lot of times it's like legroom. So for people who want extra legroom, extra space even between the different seats. One big thing that people gear towards more premium seats compared to just sitting in your regular economy seats is, you know, a lot of these premium seats have the advantage of you not having to pay for a check back, which is right now currently with these higher back fees is a big advantage for people who are traveling, you know, for longer term travel or like families and stuff. So you'd rather pay for a bigger seat where you get that baggage seat and you can travel comfortably versus having to pay just that baggage fees.
1: All right. Thanks again for breaking down the air travel. It's ABC News transportation reporter Aisha Ali joining us on Northwest News Radio.
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3: The Dow Jones closing up big, 537 points in the green. The S&P 500 up 16 points. The NASDAQ closing in the red, down 55 points. It's 614.
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3: And let's find out what's happening on the roadways with Karen Trombley.
4: Better news in the north sound. I-5 southbound near 128. The crash has been cleared. You're still heavy on the approach as you make your way northbound a shoreline to Everett. You're looking at 30 minutes and just under 30 minutes as you make your way shoreline south to Seattle on I-5. You're slower I-5 northbound before and through the work zone over the Ship Canal Bridge with only your two left lanes open. And North Mercer, a cleanup of a crash in your 90 west on ramp from 80th Avenue slowing you down as you make your way southbound on 405. You're slow in between 522, just about Coal Creek Parkway, Valley Freeway, no issues. Southbound Auburn to Puyallup, you're looking at 25 minutes. And in the south sound, no problems. Tacoma Narrows Bridge, you're clear. And southbound I-5, Tacoma to Olympia, just under 40 minutes in the Northwest News Radio Traffic Center. I'm Karen Trombley.
3: 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Let's talk about this forecast with meteorologist Shannon O'Donnell of Como News.
5: Hi there, everybody. A happy Tuesday to you. We've got this weak July disturbance pushing on through, so scattered summer showers and temperatures running cool, just 60s to low 70s for the evening commute. Tomorrow, we start warming and brightening, upper 70s for Wednesday and Thursday. Friday, the warmest day of the bunch, will reach into the low 80s that day, a perfect one for being out on Lake Washington and watching the Blue Angels. In the Como 4 Weather Center, I'm meteorologist Shannon O'Donnell.
3: outside right now. A nice evening. If you get a chance to maybe have dinner on the patio or spend some time outside, go for a walk tonight. 68, mostly cloudy in Everett. 71 in Puyallup. 72 in Olympia. 73 in Tacoma. 74, cloudy in Bellevue. A little bit of clouds, a little bit of sunshine right here in Seattle. 73 degrees. Well, the Storm are looking to prove themselves tonight against one of the league's top stars. 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
6: Tonight, Seattle welcomes Caitlin Clark and the Indiana Fever to Climate Pledge Arena as the Storm look to finally gain some traction on their 6-23 season. In their last meeting, Seattle lost by only 3 points. The Mariners are also looking to beat the odds tonight as they kick off a 3-game series against the World Series champion Dodgers in Los Angeles at 7:10. Just hours after Ohio State claimed the richest jersey sponsor deal in college sports, Notre Dame has now taken the top spot. SoFi Technologies will pay the Fighting Irish as much as $20 million per year to wear its logo on uniforms in all sports starting this fall. The financial services company will also establish a fund to help pay for scholarships in 26 varsity sports while providing career development, financial education, and other opportunities. Ohio State is reportedly receiving nearly $17 million a year in its partnership with JP Morgan Chase. FIFA President Gianni Infantino plans to create a $20 billion company to run the World Cup with private investors, including the Kushner family. The plan was immediately attacked by European Soccer Federation UEFA, which says none of us are the owners of football and it's not FIFA's to sell. With sports, Zach Wildfang, Northwest News Radio.
3: Your chance to see famous American historical documents right here in Seattle. We'll tell you all about it coming up.
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3: 621 here at Northwest News Radio. I'm Aaron Wright. Thanks for listening. Kitsap County deputies searching for a man seen vandalizing political campaign signs. The sheriff's office reports a man pulled up and damaged the yard signs along Newberry Hill Road in Silverdale Monday morning. The signs represented several candidates under Washington state law. Damaging a political advertisement is a misdemeanor. The Freedom Plane is now in Seattle delivering a historic display that opens to the public on Thursday. Northwest News Radio's Denise Whitaker explains what you can see.
8: Some of America's rarest founding documents are now on the Pacific Northwest for the first time in decades.
16: This is a truly extraordinary moment for our region. The Declaration of Independence, the Constitution, the Bill of Rights, the very foundational texts that launched and shaped the American experiment.
8: That's Leonard Garfield, the executive director at the Museum of History and Industry, or MOHI, where you can go see that history for yourself. The fragile documents encapsulated in Mylar, mounted behind plexiglass, then packed into large aluminum cases for a stable microclimate, all delivered by a Boeing 737 flying under the call sign Archive One. Tickets are free to see the documents, but you must make a reservation at MOHI. The demand's so great, more tickets have already been released. Denise Whitaker, Northwest News Radio.
3: Another city in the Northwest is pumping the brakes on big data centers, but not for long. The city council in Hillsboro, Oregon, has voted to pause the creation of new big data centers for 4 months. Residents in the suburb west of Portland have raised concerns about power and water usage, noise, tax incentives, and the very few jobs these centers create. Existing facilities may continue to operate as the city reviews its policies and considers new regulation. The Senate has confirmed Jay Clayton as President Trump's next director of national intelligence. The vote came along party lines.
17: On this vote, the yeas are 51, the nays are 47, and the nomination is confirmed. Under the previous order, the motion to reconsider is considered made and laid upon the table, and the president will be immediately notified of the Senate's action.
3: Well, good news and bad news in Boeing's second quarter earnings report. 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
18: The good news, Boeing generated more cash than expected in Q2, raking in $631 million. Analysts had estimated a $331 million cash outflow. Boeing says it's shooting for a free cash flow of at least $1 and maybe as much as $3 billion this year. The bad news, more delays, overruns, and complications for the long-delayed Air Force One project. Boeing's taking a new $280 million charge, adding to a total of about $3 billion in charges since it reached a deal 8 years ago to build a pair of new presidential jets. Rich Johnson, Northwest News Radio.
3: It's 624.
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3: And let's find out what's happening in your commute with Karen Trombley.
4: Still slow in the north sound due to a cleared crash, I-5 southbound near 128th. As you make your way shoreline south to Seattle on I-5, you're looking at 28 minutes. And southbound 405, still slower, 520 to just south of I-90. 18 west from Auburn to Federal Way, you're still tapping the brakes with the ride home in the south sound. No big issues. And your ride on I-5 north or southbound in between Tacoma and Olympia, just under 44 minutes. In the Northwest News Radio Traffic Center, I'm Karen Trombley.
3: Thanks, Karen. Increasing clouds tonight, lows around 57 degrees tomorrow. We're mostly cloudy through the morning, then gradual clearing, highs reaching 75 degrees tomorrow night. Clear skies, a low of 55. Thursday, sunny and 77. Friday, sunny, and we might reach 80. Right now, 68 in Everett, 73 in Tacoma, 73. A little bit of clouds right here in Seattle.
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20: America's semiconductor ambitions require far more than million-dollar buildings. New chip plants also need machines, such as extreme ultraviolet lithography systems, metrology tools, inspection equipment, advanced packaging machinery, and other specialized hardware. Quartz reports that those tools can cost more than a factory itself, yet equipment budgets receive less attention than construction, jobs, and production capacity. These large plants also consume massive amounts of ultra-pure water and electricity daily. Misjudging that expense can leave an impressive new facility unable to reliably deliver advanced chips at a competitive global scale. I'm Ken Chester.
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21: 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The New York Liberty may own the home court, but Seattle's bringing the pressure, the pace, and the fight. 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The Seattle Storm versus the New York Liberty. 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
1: ABC News, I'm Dave Packer. With Ukrainian President Volodymyr Zelensky overlooking the floor, the Senate tonight overwhelmingly advancing a Russian-Iran sanctions bill named in honor of Senator Lindsey Graham.
5: First of all, we're very thankful to senators, and we're very thankful for this discussion. The discussion was with details how to help Ukraine, and we are thankful that this bill...
1: Zelensky met with President Trump today, as well as Israeli Prime Minister Benjamin Netanyahu. The Prime Minister's office says the two leaders reaffirmed their ironclad commitment to ensuring that Iran never has nuclear weapons. Both Netanyahu and Graham were in Washington to attend services for the late Senator Lindsey Graham. Graham died this month, age 71. Jay Clayton, the U.S. attorney for the Southern District of New York and a former Securities and Exchange Commission chairman, confirmed tonight to be National Intelligence Director. This is ABC News.
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3: Seattle Police Chief Sean Barnes says three guns have been retrieved from Seattle Center following Sunday's mass shooting, one of which is a ghost gun. One suspect is in custody, another is dead, at least one more still at large. A semi-truck driver is dead after a crash with a car. It happened earlier today on northbound I-5 near the Federal Way rest area. The Washington State Department of Ecology has concluded last week's seaplane crash in the San Juan Islands did not have an environmental impact. Officials say aviation fuel from the float plane dispersed quickly and cleanup crews found no persistent oil sheen on the water. The city council in Hillsboro, Oregon has voted to pause the creation of new big data centers for 4 months. Residents in the suburb west of Portland have raised concerns about the power usage and water usage, noise, tax incentives, and the very few jobs these centers create. 6:32, and let's turn to some stories you haven't heard this hour. We're continuing to follow several wildfires burning in central and eastern Washington. Watch Duty reports the Kaiser Canyon fire near the Big Bend Wildlife Area has grown to over 126,000 acres and is 16% contained. Level 3 evacuation orders remain in effect in that area. The Spokesman Review reports Level 3 evacuations are also in effect around several inland northwest fires, including the Braden Fire near Gifford, where at least 14 structures have been destroyed. A new report paints a poor picture for job seekers in Oregon. Here's Northwest News Radio's Denise Whitaker.
8: That state's job market softened in June, losing 600 jobs, with unemployment holding steady at 5.2%, well above the national rate of 4.3%. But it could get worse from there, according to a new report from the Common Sense Institute, which warns that a worsening drought could create more challenges for agriculture. Low snowpack and drought conditions now affect 21 of Oregon's 36 counties, with several major reservoirs well below capacity. While Oregon's farm employment held up better than some neighboring states, researchers say tight water supplies could add more pressure as the year continues. Denise Whitaker, Northwest News Radio.
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3: And let's find out what's happening in your commute with Karen Trombley.
4: Well, Aaron, the Tuesday ride winding down. You ride on the Valley Freeway, less than a 25-minute ride. Renton south to Auburn, also less than 25. Auburn south into Puyallup. In the south, sound I-5 southbound Tacoma to DuPont, less than 25. Tacoma south to Olympia, just under 40 minutes as you make your way on 405. Either way, in between Bellevue and Renton, less than a 25-minute ride. Still seeing the ride home has you slow southbound 405 before and after I-90 out of Seattle to Everett, less than 40 minutes. You are slower I-5 northbound from before the West Seattle Bridge to I-90 and then before and through the work zone over the Ship Canal Bridge with only your left lanes open. This set up in place until the end of the year with your northbound express lanes open with it 24-7. Looking ahead to this weekend, Seafair, the I-90 bridge will remain open. You can expect delays. Overnight construction will slow you down. I-5 southbound between 516 and South 272nd Street. Up to three lanes closed, 11 tonight until 6 a.m. tomorrow. Tomorrow morning in the Northwest News Radio Traffic Center, I'm Karen Trombley.
3: Thanks, Karen. We've got clouds on the way tonight. Lows around 57. Tomorrow, a cloudy start, thin skies clear out, highs reaching 75. Tomorrow night, clear skies, lows around 55. Outside right now, a really nice evening taking shape. How about this? 67, mostly cloudy in Everett. 73 in Tacoma. 73 cloudy in Bellevue. 74 right here in Seattle. It's 635. A local school district now under investigation by the Department of Education. Northwest News Radio's Lillian James tells us why.
6: Pierce County's Bethel School District is facing allegations of violating the Protection of Pupil Rights Amendment. It all stems from a Pride Month display at one of its high schools that allegedly exposed students to vials of testosterone. Officers ended up removing the display due to concerns about controlled medication being left unattended near students. The department reports this raises concerns about if the district is encouraging students to undergo medical procedures without parental consent. It's also looking into whether the district allows parents to view instructional materials or opt their kids out of evaluations that require parental consent. Lillian James, Northwest News Radio.
3: Well, you remember just a few weeks back when the Seahawks went up for sale, there were calls on our most famous homegrown billionaire to buy the team. Well, neither Bill Gates or Jeff Bezos expressed interest, but we're now learning that Bezos wants a piece of another football team. Well, the European football, that is. The Guardian out of the UK reporting Bezos in talks to buy a third of the English Premier League soccer team, Liverpool. That'll cost the Amazon founder nearly $2 billion. Liverpool currently valued at $6 billion. Well, things are looking up for office towers in Seattle. Northwest News Radio's Rob Smith has more.
9: A two-year-old Seattle office tower remains vacant, although owner Hudson Pacific Properties says it is negotiating with several prospective tenants. The Puget Sound Business Journal says the Washington 1000 building on Olive Way, adjacent to the Seattle Convention Center, has had an uptick in tours recently in a sign that the office market could be picking up. Kidder Matthews estimates the downtown vacancy rate at 35%. Rob Smith with Formidable Media for Northwest News Radio.
3: There are now more reasons for women to focus on a particular way of eating. ABC's Alex Stone with the story.
10: A U.S. study following more than 100,000 women for two decades found those who most closely followed a Mediterranean-style diet had a lower risk of several types of stroke. The diet emphasizes fruits, vegetables, and whole grains, fish, and healthy fats, while limiting red meat and heavily processed foods. The Neurology Open Access Study found that women who followed this type of eating plan had an 18% lower risk of overall stroke, including both clot-related and bleeding-related strokes. This was true even after accounting for common risk factors like high blood pressure, diabetes, and cholesterol. This suggests that diet may play an independent and key role in brain health. This doesn't mean you should completely overhaul your diet overnight, though. Small changes like opting for more plant-based meals, choosing olive oil over butter, or swapping out red meat for fish may help support long-term brain health. With this Medical Minute, I'm Alex Stone.
3: eBay has agreed to a multi-million dollar settlement after some of its employees, were found to have harassed and stalked a Massachusetts couple. ABC's Mike Dubusky with the story.
11: eBay and some of the company's former executives have agreed to pay out $56 million to Ina and David Steiner. It comes almost 7 years after several eBay employees attempted to track the couple's movements, even sending them threatening packages like a funeral wreath and a box of spiders. It all goes back to critical things the Steiners had written about the company in their self-published newsletter, E-Commerce Bites. In a statement, eBay says the incident was wrong, reprehensible, and should never have happened. Mike Dubusky, ABC News.
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3: Well, President Donald Trump wants Senate Republicans to scrap their month-long August recess until they pass the Save America Act, his controversial election security bill. With the story, here's News Nation's Trevor Shirley reporting.
12: President Donald Trump is laying the pressure on Senate Majority Leader John Thune.
13: Just got to get his job done.
12: The Senate is slated to head out of town at the end of next week for their August break. But President Trump says not so fast.
13: The SAVE Act has to be done. They shouldn't leave town. I'm not going to stop them from doing it, but they should get the SAVE Act done.
12: The SAVE Act the president is pushing for would require a government-issued ID to vote and proof of citizenship to register to vote. Critics say it would make it harder for millions of Americans to cast ballots, in particular married women and minorities. The president even wants the Senate to blow up the filibuster to pass his agenda.
0: If you don't terminate the filibuster, only bad things will happen.
12: Senator Thune says the SAVE Act doesn't have the votes to pass. No Democrats favor it, and enough Republicans are opposed to tank the bill.
14: The SAVE Act is dead on arrival in the Senate.
12: Political experts say the president's hands are more or less tied.
15: He hasn't had as much power when it comes to trying to strong arm the Congress into changing its rules.
12: The Senate also has to confirm presidential nominees, pass a budget, and consider a new Russia sanctions bill. And few senators want to stick around Washington after next week.
16: It's worth noting the Senate hasn't skipped an August recess during an election year since 2018. Reporting in Washington, I'm Trevor Shirley for News Nation.
3: President Trump met with two world leaders at the White House today, Ukrainian President Volodymyr Zelensky and Israeli Prime Minister Benjamin Netanyahu, both seeking continued U.S. support for ongoing conflicts in their countries. News Nation's Libby Dean reports on Zelensky's visit.
17: Each of these leaders got about an hour inside of the Oval Office with President Trump and his team. And the White House describing these meetings as positive and productive. Now, top of mind for Ukrainian President Zelensky was discussing how to bolster Ukraine's defense against Russian ballistic missile attacks by acquiring that license for Patriot Interceptor production. After we know that President Trump had greenlit that at the NATO summit in Turkey.
3: President Trump, very busy today. He also delivered a eulogy at Senator Lindsey Graham's funeral at the National Cathedral, calling Graham a true American original. Here's ABC's Jay O'Brien with more.
18: He said nothing happened in Washington without Lindsey Graham having an impact on it. Nothing happened across the world without Lindsey Graham having a view of it. A bill did not get passed out of this building on Capitol Hill without Lindsey Graham leaving his imprint on it. That goes to show you the level of impact that Lindsey Graham has had as a United States senator and the impact that Lindsey Graham has had on President Donald Trump, being so often a voice in his ear and someone who's given him counsel. And now the president has to move on for the remainder of his second term without that counsel.
3: Some residents worried about neighbors that have moved into a construction site.
19: Neighbors in West Hollywood are frustrated over a pack of coyotes now calling an unfinished condo site home. Resident Patty Fallon says after squatters were forced out, coyotes moved in.
20: They've been here for about 3-4 months. They hang out on a balcony. I'm a little jealous. They have a balcony. They have rent control, you know. And they howl every night from 10 to 11.
19: Other neighbors say they're also concerned about the safety of pets and children. The city says it's aware of the coyotes and its policy is to prioritize a non-lethal management technique. Michelle Franzen, ABC News.
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21: This is a Bloomberg Money Minute. Two of the big names in tech, including AI, have pretty much the same problem right now. Both Microsoft and Meta platforms have spent masses of money to build out their AI ambitions, with the market increasingly worried they may have overspent. Reassurance on that front could be job one when Microsoft and Meta post quarterly earnings today. High prices for gas and groceries tend to erode consumer brand loyalty. Today we'll find out just how much that may have hit Procter & Gamble. Analysts think adjusted earnings may have fallen last quarter for the company behind a host of brands, including Crest, Downy, Gillette, and Tide, for the first time in 4 years. Thanks to overhauls and innovations, it is easier for people in a hurry to get in and out of Starbucks these days, and it's more pleasant for those who choose to stay in the cafe. Those changes, along with expanded food offerings, have profit and sales expectations running high for when Starbucks posts its results later today. Andrew O'Day, Bloomberg Radio.
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4: Crash-free on a Tuesday, Aaron, the last of the slowdowns, I-5 both ways in between our Lake Washington bridges, and recently added to the I-5 project, your Harvard Avenue on-ramp to northbound I-5, now closed through mid-October. Looking ahead to this weekend, Seafair, the I-90 bridge will remain open. You can expect delays, and I-90 both ways in between 405 and I-5, less than 20 minutes as you make your way southbound on I-5, Seattle to Tukwila, 23 minutes, and a 30-minute drive time. Tukwila is south south into Tacoma. In the south sound, Tacoma, as you make your way south into Olympia, just under 35 minutes. Valley Freeway, you're clear. Less than a 40-minute ride south on 167 Renton through Auburn into Puyallup. Overnight construction may slow you down. I-5 southbound between 516 and South 272nd Street. Up to three lanes closed 11 tonight until 6 a.m. tomorrow morning. Your ride on 405 Bellevue South to Renton, less than 25, and Bellevue North to Everett on 405 and I-5, less than a 45-minute ride at the Northwest News Radio Traffic Center. I'm Karen Trombley.
3: 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And let's find out what's happening in your forecast with meteorologist Shannon O'Donnell of Como News.
5: Happy Tuesday, everybody. It's a cool down out there today. We've got this weak passing disturbance right on schedule. So mainly cloudy, a little cooler, highs in the upper 60s to about 70, and a few sprinkles through the afternoon commute. Into our Wednesday we go, and we start trying for drying and brightening. We'll warm up into the upper 70s tomorrow, closer to 80 on Thursday, and low to mid 80s in the hotter pockets on Friday. That will be the warmest day of the seafair stretch. In the Como 4 Weather Center, I'm meteorologist Shannon O'Donnell.
3: Outside right now, pretty cool and comfortable evening. 67 in Everett, 73 in Tacoma, 73 cloudy in Bellevue, 74 right here in Seattle. Well, UW has found the new voice of the Huskies. 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
7: Elise Woodward has been named the new radio play-by-play voice of University of Washington football. She becomes the successor to Tony Castricone after serving as the Huskies sideline reporter for more than 20 seasons. She's a UW alumni, former women's basketball captain, and veteran broadcaster who's called games for ESPN, Fox, the Big Ten Network, and Pac-12. She has also worked with the Seattle Storm and Portland Fire. Pittsburgh Steelers quarterback Aaron Rodgers has no doubts that the upcoming season will be his last. Speaking today at training camp, the 42-year-old said there's zero debate about whether he'll hang up his helmet for good in January. Rodgers was responding to former Seahawk DK Metcalf, who speculated that a great season this year might tempt him to return for a 23rd NFL season. New details are emerging about the crash that sidelined San Francisco 49ers head coach Kyle Shanahan earlier this month. Sports Illustrated reports that the 46-year-old was holding and using his cell phone at the time of the wreck. Shanahan was not cited for violating the California Vehicle Code, as the other driver was at fault for a head-on collision. Shanahan suffered a broken nose, broken hand, and broken ribs, along with needing 40 stitches. He's also recovering from a severe concussion. With sports, Zach Wildfang, Northwest News Radio.
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24: 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The next thing you know, lady screams shooter, and then herds of people are just running.
2: 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Monday at 5 on CW Arc Seattle. The Storm aren't taking a trip to New York for the sights. They're going to the Big Apple to make a statement. The New York Liberty may own the home court, but Seattle's bringing the pressure, the pace, and the fight. Get ready for another 40 minutes of relentless defense and fearless offense. The Seattle Storm versus the New York Liberty. Monday at 5 on CW Arc Seattle. 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
3: 6:51 here at Northwest News Radio. I'm Aaron Wright. Thanks for listening. The World Health Organization launching a new effort to try and prevent drownings. Michael Kastner reports.
9: Every year, 300,000 people die from drowning, and it's among the leading causes of death among children. The organization wants to put in place what it calls 7 proven measures to reduce drowning deaths in an effort to help governments on the matter. That includes swimming and water safety education, threat preparedness for floods, and safety for work around water. WHO says more than 90% of drowning deaths occur in low- and middle-income countries. I'm Michael Kastner.
3: Cracker Barrel CEO Julie Messino now stepping down. A replacement has already been announced. Messino trying to rebrand the restaurant chain to welcome newer, younger customers. You might have seen how that went in the news. We get more now with ABC's Elizabeth Schulze.
10: She had promised to revamp the restaurant that was founded in 1969 for a younger generation of diners with new menus, minimal decor, and a fresh logo. Well, that new logo, unveiled last August, removed Uncle Herschel sitting in overalls, instead featured simple letters with no image. Turned out there was no appetite for it. People online, even President Trump, decried the change, and within days, Cracker Barrel reversed course and went back to the original logo.
3: It's 6:53.
23: I'm Brian Calvert with the Almanac, a look at what happened on this day in history. In 1868, the 14th Amendment was ratified. It granted citizenship to all persons born in the U.S. In 1896, Miami, Florida was incorporated. In 1951, Walt Disney's Alice in Wonderland was released. And this day in 1978, National Lampoon's Animal House opened in movie theaters around the country. 1984, on this date, the 23rd Summer Olympic Games opened in L.A. In 2017, the late Republican Senator John McCain cast the deciding vote against the GOP's measure that would have permanently repealed Obamacare. In 2019, a teenager won $3 million at the first Fortnite World Cup in New York, and this was the number one song in the country on July 28, 2011. Party rock anthem by the dance music duo LMFAO. That's today's Almanac on Northwest News Radio.
3: Shake that. I never get tired of that song. It is 6:54 here at Northwest News Radio.
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3: Hey, let's check in with Karen Trombley one more time to see what's happening in your commute.
4: Slightly delayed I-5 both ways in between our Lake Washington bridges. You're heavy before and through the work zone over the Ship Canal Bridge on northbound I-5. Southbound I-5, Seattle to Tukwila, you're looking at 23 minutes. Valley Freeway, no issues. Tukwila south to Tacoma, you're looking at a 30-minute ride. And 32 minutes, I-5 southbound Tacoma, south to Olympia. On 405, you're crash-free. You're still slightly delayed. A 405 southbound in between 520 and I-90 in the Northwest News Radio Traffic Center. I'm Karen Trombley.
3: Thanks, Karen. Clouds on the way tonight. Lows around 57 degrees. Tomorrow, we're mostly cloudy through mid-morning, then gradual clearing, highs reaching 75. And just think, a week ago, we were hanging out in the mid-90s. What a swing we have seen in just a week's time. Tomorrow night, clear skies, a low of 55. Thursday, we will start to get warmer as we're sunny, highs nearing 77. Thursday night, clear skies and 56. Friday, sunny, and we'll get around 80 degrees. Should be a really nice weekend to spend some time outside. Maybe a nice bike ride. Find some water to go sit by. It should be a really nice weekend. Right now, though, 67 in Everett, where it's mostly cloudy. 73 partly cloudy in Tacoma. 73 cloudy in Bellevue. 74 in Seattle.
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0: So we just started running. There's kids like falling from the jungle gym, parents trying to get their kids down.
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14: From ABC News, I'm Dave Packer. A state of emergency tonight in Wisconsin, a day after a monster tornado ripped through parts of the state. Homes destroyed, trees and utility poles snapped like twigs. Now that weather moving east, a severe storm threat from Virginia up to New England. And a rough day for anyone flying. ABC's Rhiannon Alley is at New York's LaGuardia Airport.
15: Yeah, it was a disastrous day for travelers. More than 2,000 flights canceled and another 6,000 delayed. That's just here in the U.S. And it's not over yet. It's going to be a stormy night for millions. So we'll likely see effects even tomorrow and beyond.
14: Today, a judge in Georgia sentencing convicted high school shooter Colt Gray to life in prison without parole for killing two students and two teachers. ABC's Faith Abube.
16: In court, prosecutors playing recordings of jailhouse calls between 16-year-old school shooter Colt Gray and his mother. Gray was bragging that he was now in the, quote, big leagues of mass shooters. The judge's decision coming days after Gray pleaded guilty to all 55 counts against him. Gray will spend the rest of his life in prison without the possibility of parole.
14: Ukrainian President Volodymyr Zelensky and Israeli Prime Minister Benjamin Netanyahu attended the funeral of the late Senator Lindsey Graham in Washington today and met separately today with President Trump. A faith leader in Springfield, Ohio, says the Haitian community there is terrified now that temporary protected status has expired. Pastor Carl Ruby.
17: I have had a firsthand account from a Haitian gentleman who his one of his lifelong friends was murdered, decapitated, and the body was left in his front yard. So that's what Haiti is like right now. It's worse now than it was when TPS started.
14: Florida carrying out two executions today, including an 80-year-old, the second oldest person to ever receive a lethal injection in modern U.S. history. 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
18: The investigation continues into the Seattle Center shooting. A Tuesday afternoon press conference with Seattle Mayor Katie Wilson and Seattle Police Chief Sean Barnes revealed that guns have been recovered at the scene of the shooting and that they believe this was gang-related. Two guns were recovered Sunday evening, including a 9mm handgun investigators do not believe was used, as well as the gun investigators believe was used by the 15-year-old male currently in secure detention. That weapon is a ghost gun. Chief Barnes said a third weapon was recovered on Monday, as vendors were allowed to begin collecting their equipment. 14 shell casings from two different weapons were also recovered at Seattle Center. And following that mass shooting, concerns are being raised over Seafair. Emily Cantrell, the festival's president and CEO, tells Como News the safety plan has been in the works for months.
20: To anyone who is feeling concerned about safety, all we can say is we are extremely confident in all of the measures that we have in place.
18: Some of those measures include weapons detection technology, private security, and a large police presence.
20: Again, it's the best security measures possible. The open gate system is used at NFL stadiums and all the major events around the country.
18: Around 180,000 people are expected to attend the three-day event. In other news, we're continuing to follow several wildfires burning in central and eastern Washington. Watch Studio reports the Kaiser Canyon fire near the Big Bend Wildlife Area continues to be the largest and has grown to over 126,000 acres. Level 3 evacuation orders remain in effect in that area. The spokesman review reports level 3 evacuations are also in effect around several inland northwest fires, including the Bradeen fire near Gifford, where at least 14 structures have been destroyed. I'm Lillian James. 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

0: and he'd just become famous because he'd finally got some traction with Das Kapital, because first edition, pretty much no one read it, and then he managed to get it printed in Russia, and it kind of squeezed through the Tsarist censors because they figured it was so long, so boring, and so complicated, no one ever read it. But they did. And suddenly he's quite famous, predicts the crash, and now he's more famous.
1: Yeah. And as you said, throughout the 1850s and 60s, he had been saying, oh, this is it. A crash is coming. Yeah. And, I mean, it got to a stage where even his friends started pulling his leg, which he didn't react well to.
0: I bet he didn't. And this is possibly the only area in which Marx and I have something in common.
1: That you're always predicting crashes?
0: Constantly predicting crashes at the wrong time. Okay, so a crash starts in Vienna, but then because it has been a global boom and it has been a global bubble, it spreads. There is contagion across the world, right?
1: Yes, it actually, you get this sort of false period of calm. So it crashes in Vienna and everyone says there's going to be a global disaster, and then suddenly nothing happened. And you get a period of 3-4 months where nothing happens. So they said, okay, maybe Vienna was just overpriced. And it was a local incident.
0: And everywhere else, the earnings will rise to match the price. It'll be fine.
1: But meanwhile, Jay Cook, who is the premier investment banker, had raised $2 billion for the Union government during the Civil War, suddenly finds that because of the disruptions in Europe, he's not able to raise capital, and he runs out of capital in the middle of constructing the second transcontinental railroad. And it was a little bit like the Lehman Brothers story. He started injecting his own bank's money into the project. He's not able to complete it. And when he announces that I cannot raise the capital, there is total panic, the sort of psychological panic that happened after Lehman.
0: Yeah.
1: People said, look, if Jay Cook, who's a friend of the president, is the most well-connected banker in the United States, can't raise $100 million, then what hope do we have? And every railroad stopped construction. So there were 500 railroad companies in the United States. By the end of the year, a third of them had stopped paying dividends. By the end of 5 years, half of them had defaulted.
0: Everything comes crashing down.
1: Okay.
0: And at the same time, everything's still going horribly in Europe. 70% of the banks in Vienna have gone bust, etc. It's global carnage.
1: Yes.
0: Okay. So then we get to the bit where things start to go wrong in a monetary sense. And one of the things that I think you when you look at all the books you write, this is your second book, I know, but was there a big mistake? Was there a pivotal point when everybody did something completely wrong? And this is the bit of that story.
1: Yes. So in a crisis, everyone scrambles for a safe asset. And in those days, the two safe assets were gold and silver. But in 1873, Bismarck, having defeated France on the battlefield, decides to double down and try to destroy France financially. And he takes the $1 billion that he received from France and uses it to convert all the silver that he had in the central bank into gold. So silver prices plunge. That causes every bank in Europe to panic and dump their silver, which causes silver prices to go down even further. One of the two safe assets that everyone had relied on, which was silver, suddenly is plunging in price. So they all scrambled into gold. Now, if everyone in the world is scrambling into gold, what does it cause? It causes a giant shortage of liquidity. So the world might have been able to cope with a shift from a system based on both silver and gold into gold under normal circumstances, but trying to do it in the middle of a financial crisis just didn't work. So as a consequence, you got this tightening of credit. Prices, wholesale prices in 1873, over the following year declined.

0: down by 30%. The worst thing was they kept going because there was this shortage of gold and everyone wanted to get out of silver. And you got a 20-year period where prices declined relentlessly for 20 years, ending up 40 to 50% below where they started.
1: So long-term deflation until there were more gold finds and suddenly there's a higher supply of gold.
0: Exactly. Yeah. Central banks didn't really have discretion at the time. The thing that determined what central banks could do was the amount of gold they could find. Mm. Ironically, when everyone moved to gold, there was a gold drought. And there were very few discoveries of gold from 1870 until 1890. And the problem with deflation to a generation used to rising prices, it sounds pretty good if we could get falling prices, but it causes terrible problems for people who borrowed money.
1: Yeah, if you owe money, you're in trouble.
0: Yeah, if you have a mortgage, you suddenly discover that your house is worth less, but your mortgage just continues to weigh on you. And there's nothing that damages confidence more than having this overhang of debts that keeps on rising.
1: And absolutely horrible for farmers and landowners, right? Because that has an effect on the price of land, and most farmers will have debt of some kind, so land prices fall a lot. You have a lot of trouble in that area. And then, of course, back to property porn, then it leads directly into the trend in the UK for British landowners to marry rich American heiresses, which, of course, brings us all the way up to Winston Churchill.
0: Yeah, and to Downton Abbey.
1: Exactly. There's a lot of things I could pick up on here and a lot of things I'd like to talk about. And I do think that the deflationary impulse and the way that affects society is fascinating. But I think that what I'd like to do now, if you don't mind, is bring it back to where we are now. Because there's so much that you talk about in the book that resonates with where we are now. We talk about, for example, the equivalent of $500 billion in CapEx going into railways. We've surpassed that now with CapEx into data centers and AI, etc. But nonetheless, it's a similar dynamic, and certainly in stock markets in those early days before the speculative froth really kicked in, 72, 73. There was a perfectly reasonable justification for markets going up 50% here, 40% there, 30% here, because everything's going so well and the earnings will rise and you can pay for your growth in advance and you'll get it later. And this all makes perfect sense, which of course resonates very well with where we are in markets today.
0: Right. And I think that's what everyone has latched on to. I mean, they've latched on to the boom portion rather than what comes when the boom ends. Mm. Now, what caused the boom to end? I think two things. One is that everyone trying to build railroads at the same time, they started competing against each other. Mm-hmm. And the profitability of the railroad started declining. Mm-hmm. So the equivalent today, if, you know, all of the hyperscalers start trying to build AI infrastructure, and the price of tokens starts collapsing, which, by the way, is already happening.
1: Yeah.
0: It changes sort of the economics of their investment. Mm. So that started happening at the same time. Because of the disruptions in Europe, because of the war, the price of a capital starts rising. And there's some signs that that's happening now. Until recently, we reassured ourselves that we could finance this boom from the profits of the giant technology companies. Mm. But that has even proved to be inadequate, and they're now going out and borrowing. Mm. So the combination of declining profitability and rising cost of capital at some point causes a crunch. In the U.S. case, when Jay Cook announced that he couldn't complete his railroad, that would be the equivalent of, let's say, OpenAI declaring, actually, I think we've miscalculated, and we are not going to be able to complete a whole model.
1: And we're
0: going to have to sell to Microsoft.
1: Mm.
0: Can you imagine the panic that will occur in the market for AI infrastructure?
1: Yes. Yes, I can.
0: So, right.
1: And it would all be fascinating with everyone having to sell their houses and that kind of thing. We'd get to look at everyone else's houses and the brochures. It'd be great.
0: Right. Yeah,
1: it'd be the silver lining anyway.
0: Right. Yeah. So that's the relevance, I think, for today.
1: As this all came to an end, the 1873 crash and the consequences, in the late 70s, you talk about literally everyone setting up a committee because, you know, even in the 1800s, people were super keen on committees and working groups, etc. Everyone set up a committee to look at it and try and find the cause of what had happened. And the U.S. committee came up with 180 different reasons, which I enjoyed a lot, one of which was people drinking too much. That was mainly there. It came from the temperance movement. But the main cause was too much money.
0: Yeah.
1: The cause of the boom was too much money, and the cause of the crash was not enough money. Cause of the depression afterwards was not enough money. It is that simple.
0: Yes, it is. But unfortunately, these booms and bust cycles simply driven by sort of getting the dials right in the central bank. They are driven by human psychology. And that in the boom, you have too much money, but it's driven by over-optimism.
1: Thanks for listening to this portion of the Marin Talks Money podcast on Bloomberg Radio. 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I'm Marin Somerset Webb, and this is Bloomberg.
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21: I'm Hannah Elliott.
22: And I'm Matt Miller. This is Hot Pursuit.
21: Coming up on today's podcast, we've got Constantine Bushman, the CEO and owner of Brabus, with us. And I am very excited to talk with him, Matt. This is a serious dude.
23: Yeah, he is. And he's done some amazing work with Brabus. So have all the people that work there, which was one of my takeaways. But I learned a lot more about the company than I had known before. So
21: Constantine has really set it up as a design studio, which I think is really cool. You know, he's been with the company since he was very young. He became chief marketing officer when he was 34. And then when his father sadly passed away, he took over the company and has really expanded it into being way more than just like a body kit, which is maybe how, yeah, if you're not paying attention, you might think that's what it is, but oh no. And they've also got a new car out too that I can't wait to talk to him about.
23: We're also going to talk about BMWs. We've been driving a lot of them. I just recently bought one and maybe they make too many, right?
21: Yeah, I kind of think we don't need the M4. It's actually no shade to the M4. It's just that the M2, especially the CS, is so good. It's like, why do you need to pay more for an inferior car?
23: I mean, I guess the reason is you want a little bit more space, right? The M4 is a little bit bigger, but in that case, you could go with the M8. I mean, I feel like you go one way or the other. There's no reason for so many middle grades.
21: We do not need to be mid here. And the M2 was such a revelation. I haven't driven a BMW in a minute. Probably the last one I drove was last year in Miami. And I instantly loved it. It's got such an attitude. And the CS, of course, has that little ducktail on the end and the full racer boy grill that people love and hate. And I just love the attitude.
23: Does it have a half cage in the back?
21: Yeah, it did actually, come to think of it. I didn't spend much time in the back seat, but yes, you know what? It did. Now, they both the M2 and the M4 have that 3-liter twin turbo inline six So it's not like the M4 gives you any real more performance. In fact, I thought the M2 was punchier and more direct and just all around a tighter, more nimble, more serious driving machine. I also really liked the interior. I thought the bucket seats were actually, I love that they cradle you and really hold you in, but they're also adjustable because my big complaint with like actual sport racing seats is that you can't adjust the back and they're not very comfortable to just drive. But these are adjustable, but still they hold you in really tightly, but also they have like the cutouts in the sides of the seats where you can put your hands. I love that. I thought the screens were fine, not overpowering, very straightforward. Everything synced. There weren't a lot of layers to get to essential controls. It just seemed everything made sense. There was nothing there that you didn't need. I really liked it. I even thought the multiple textures inside with the carbon fiber and, you know, some of these other details that and the colors can get a little, usually they get a little too much, but here it just all felt very of a kind.
23: I loved the interior, especially the different textures and colors, and the design I thought was really cool. You kind of have to see it to understand what we're talking about, but they have this really sweet BMW kind of, I don't know, it's not engraving or embossing. I don't know what it is, but on the door cards, that's great.
21: Yeah, they do.
23: One place that I can't agree is the screens. I don't understand. You approved the installation of these screens. It looks like they're just like glued on to the dash.
21: What were you going to say?
23: If you get into an accident and the passenger hits the corner of the very squared off screen with his head, it's going to be disaster. And it's compared to the previous generation, which, you know, my neighbor Eric had the old M2 and now he has the M4 GTS from 2016. That setup is just so much better. Smaller, you know, has still everything you need on it and physical buttons for the stuff that you're going to be doing often. I think they made a real mistake. And I imagine back away from this giant screen in the center. Does anybody actually want those?
21: Yeah, I actually didn't think it was that big a screen. And I had a feeling you would say that. So that's why I'm surprised myself. It didn't bother me because to me, the alternative is putting that embedded in the dash. And I just think for this car, which feels super racy anyway, I don't want anything more in the dash. I don't want anything that bulks it up even more. So I mean,
23: previously they just had a smaller screen. It was like a little iPad coming out of the center stack, you know?
21: I wonder, totally. And I know that we have seen automakers sort of revert back to analog controls. Multiple automakers have done this. I don't know. I don't see any indication that they're going to do that with the screens, like remove or make dashboard screens smaller. I'm not seeing that at all. I could be wrong, but I would be really surprised.
23: I just don't understand what customer wants these giant screens. You know, one screen in the dashboard for all the information that you need makes sense. Mm-hmm. And frankly, some companies like Bentley, you know, they have that screen that rolls away.
21: Yeah.
23: So you flip screen. So you don't have to see it anymore. Exactly. Mm-hmm. And the old BMW screens that came out of the center of the dash, they always looked like they could have been submerged. Like you could push a button and they would disappear.
21: Sure.
23: And that would be absolutely brilliant. I don't know why automakers don't do that other than the cost, right? I guess it's probably very expensive to build them, which is why only Bentley has a disappearing screen.
21: Well, I think we, you know, in the coming weeks, we can tease that we have Mr. Maurizio Reggiani on, formerly of Lamborghini. We should ask him about some of these things because now that he's not with Lamborghini, he might be a little bit freer to talk with us about some of the thought processes that go into making those decisions. Because to us, it seems so obvious, but I know there are lots of other factors involved.
23: Well, I think it's mainly cost cutting, right? They want to make things cheaper. The reason that you don't have a handbrake, the reason that you don't have a manual option, the reason that you don't have physical buttons and knobs is that it's cheaper.
21: Mm-hmm. But and then there's a big marketing campaign.
23: We're talking about luxury brands.
21: I know. And certainly nobody buys a luxury cars that because they want it to feel cheaper or like we're cost cutting or penny pinching here. That's not why you're buying these cars. So yeah, it is a fair point. It is a fair point. And I do think actually Constantine with Brabus has kind of hit on what you're saying. Like they offer all these expensive things that OEMs can't or won't do because of the cost, you know? And that's probably one reason why Brabus is so alluring to a lot of people who can afford it, because they're doing all the extras that like you're not going to get from an OEM.
23: That's why you're seeing a lot more companies, not Brabus, but others offer manual swaps, or people talking about manual swaps on so many vehicles, because the OEMs can't or won't do it, and now aftermarket companies have to take that into their own hands. So what did you think about the fact that there's no manual option with the CS on the M2? Did you miss it at all?
21: Yes, and I don't have an ego attached to this. I don't need like a stick shift to feel cool or whatever, and I don't think it makes sense to have it in a lot of cars, but this would be the car to have it in for sure as an option. It would make a very quick short shift transmission would be really, really fun and would sort of be the cherry on top.
23: I could imagine buying like for real an M2 instead of, you know, stepping up to a 911. So I think it does actually offer some competition just on price, right? You're saving $100,000.
21: But I would buy
23: the base M2 because you can get it with a stick. I don't need the extra, you know, there's a horsepower boost that you get. I don't know, 20 or 30 more horsepower with the CS. I don't really need that. Yeah. I love the ducktail. You can put it on aftermarket. And with the base, you know, you can get a 1 or 2 year old M2, same generation, base with a stick for like $70,000, no problem, with, you know, 10 or 20,000 miles on it. To me, it's a no brainer.
21: I think that's a really smart move, because you get so much car for a really good value. And that also reminds me, like going back to the M4, the M4 comes with, you know, like an extra car, extreme looking race livery with Riviera blue color and like this anthracite detailing, and it's supposed to look really extreme, even more extreme than the M2. And they also charge more. The M4 is like 124 or so starting. I don't think you need any of that. Back to your point, I would just buy the entry level M2 and then add on all those little things that you want.
23: If you need,
21: but yeah, like I don't need some race stripes on an M4 to feel more extreme. It's actually a less extreme car.
23: By the way,
21: you've been kind of obsessed
23: with this tinnitus story.
21: Yes.
23: And I just wanted to get into it for a second to understand and share it with everybody.
21: Thank you. I do appreciate it, because I have become obsessed, and this actually is very linked to cars and motorcycles. It's linked to anything loud, but how I came to it was from cars. And I honestly came through it because Magnus has tinnitus, which he got from cars and going to concerts when he was 14 in Sheffield and standing next to the speakers. And I saw how it was affecting him, and it became this thing where it was like, everybody knows someone at least who has tinnitus, which is a sort of a phantom ringing in your ears. It's ringing or humming or scratching that is not from an external source. And it's not hearing loss. It's related. And the biggest cause of tinnitus is sound exposure. But it's just this big thing that a lot of people have and not a lot of people talk about. There's not a lot of research. There's only one FDA approved treatment for tinnitus. There's a lot of smoke and mirrors and snake oil out there, but it does affect a lot of people, especially men, especially veterans. And you even mentioned, Matt, you know,
23: news and race car drivers,
21: tons of musicians. So I did become obsessed with it, because the health of your ears is related to brain health, which is related to cognitive health.
23: If you watch MotoGP, you'll see all of the pilots in MotoGP are wearing earplugs all the time. I should do it, but everyone should. It's just that we never really learn until it's too late.
22: 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I'm Matt Miller, along with Hannah Elliott, and this is Bloomberg.
0: Oh, or is it lucky?
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2: Seattle Police Chief Sean Barnes says three guns have been retrieved from Seattle Center following Sunday's mass shooting, one of which is a ghost gun. One suspect is in custody, another is dead, and at least one more is at large. Police say this is likely gang-related. Wildfires continue to spread across our state, sparking evacuations and causing property damage. Watch Duty reports the largest continues to be the Kaiser Canyon fire near the Big Bend Wildlife Area, which has grown to over 126,000 acres. In other news, the Washington State Department of Ecology has concluded last week's seaplane crash in the San Juan Islands did not have an environmental impact. The City Council in Hillsboro, Oregon, has voted to pause the creation of new big data centers for 4 months. You're listening to Northwest News Radio.
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2: It's going to be another warm Wednesday. We'll start the day in the high 50s with clear skies. Temperatures will reach a high in the mid 70s by the late afternoon with some clouds, but mostly sunny skies. We'll see just a bit of wind, but nothing too crazy. Speeds will be between 2 to 9 miles per hour, and gusts will reach up to around 16 miles per hour. And another day of little to no rain. I'm Lillian James. 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
21: I'm Hannah Elliott.
22: And I'm Matt Miller. This is Hot Pursuit.
21: Coming up on today's podcast, we've got Constantine Bushman, the CEO and owner of Brabus, with us. And I am very excited to talk with him, Matt. This is a serious dude.
23: Yeah, he is. And he's done some amazing work with Brabus. So have all the people that work there, which was one of my takeaways. But I learned a lot more about the company than I had known before. So
21: Constantine has really set it up as a design studio, which I think is really cool. You know, he's been with the company since he was very young. He became chief marketing officer when he was 34. And then when his father sadly passed away, he took over the company and has really expanded it into being way more than just like a body kit.
23: All right, let's get to Constantine.
8: So first of all, hi, Matt. Hi, Hannah. It's so nice to be able to join you here from Bottrop, Germany. You know, Brabus, this little sort of Gaelic village outside of the main location of the automotive industry in Germany, which is, of course, you know, more to the south, Bavaria, Stuttgart region. We're holding up the flag near Düsseldorf, Germany.
21: I've been to Düsseldorf.
8: The Netherlands. It's a nice city. We've been here since 1977, which is when my father started Brabus in the same town, in Bottrop, in the heart of what's called the Ruhr area, which is sort of like imagine it as the Manchester of Germany, industrial region, a lot of coal mining. And actually, I think everybody's grandfather was working in the coal mines. There's always a safe bet when you meet a new family from the same region. And he started in the 70s because his father had a car store. And then he was a big fan of sports cars, but his father had, through his business, had access to Mercedes-Benz cars. And there was all the things that we can summarize as the mega trend of individualization. You know, today you can spec your Dell computer with custom parts. You can customize your Nike shoe. Everything of that sort did not exist. And my father, amongst very few other people, was a person who started going after that trend, fitting different steering wheels into cars, changing wheels and tire combinations, and just making cars look, feel, and drive the way that he felt they should.
21: I'm so curious about your dad. When he started doing this in that time, my perception is that it was very almost sacrilegious to be doing these things to these beautiful 100%. Cars. What was your dad like, and what gave him that sort of attitude to be like, you know what, I'm going to do this? What was inside him that gave him that, you know,
23: temerity?
8: So first of all, there's a beautiful photo that was taken of him driving an SLR 129 in the 90s without the bonnet, without the hood, you know, and on the highway in Germany, in a leather jacket and sunglasses. And that was taken by, I keep forget, either Auto Press Stuttgart or still one of the most iconic pictures that we have, because it very, very clearly it has everything Brabus is in one picture. And he was somebody that was a little bit of a renegade, a typical first generation entrepreneur, typical patriarch, very, very strong willed, very clear idea of what he wanted in life. And he had, believe me, he had loads of energy, which made him a fan of big engines.
23: The motor is, I mean, the main part, right? The eye is immediately drawn to the mega motor in that car.
8: The sheer tenacity of that picture is like, it contains everything. It is the whole idea, the attitude, the personality, and everything. And we still use this, you know, I still pull it up whenever I talk to our team about the brand, what we stand for, what we do, what the, you know, the presence, the idea, the attitude of the brand. And there's a boldness in that I absolutely like, which is why I have it I keep it in a lot of places at home and at work. Brabus's reputation, to a large degree, is built on motor work, on very, very deep technical, functional, the building of special cars, if you want, because we have passed the point of, you know, quote unquote, just putting parts on cars a long time ago. If you look at cars like the Bodo It is the most personal, the most passion-driven project, not only of my life, but of a large, you know, almost everybody in the team who knew my father and has worked with him for decades is deeply passionate about that car. And I think it reflects in the design. It reflects in how it is perceived by the car community around the world. It is essentially a manufacturer of very high-end, very rare individual cars that we ship all around the world to clients, and they have to work no matter the circumstances, and they have to work according to the standards of clients that really know their cars.
21: Can we talk about the Bodo specifically? Because like you say, that car really embodies this whole ethos that you're describing for us. This car debuted this year, and it's your first original supercar, if I'm not mistaking that. It's a coach-built Gran Turismo coupe based on an Aston Martin with a Mercedes engine. Am I getting that right? 1,000 horsepower or so?
8: The Bodo is a car that is a large Gran Turismo coupe that is both inspired by, as we say, the golden age of the automobile. So it's got this long tail,
21: it's gorgeous,
8: long tail rear, and at the same time, a muscle car GT front, long bonnet, very high in the front, very stance and presence driven design, 2+2 seater, very attitude forward. It's a design I don't think you can overlook on the street. That is very classic and very, to me, it's very classic and very contemporary at the same time.
23: One question that's easy to answer, I mean, how much would it cost for a client to spec order one of these? And then secondly, do you feel that this is for you almost like a crowning achievement? I mean, your father passed away suddenly. It must have been awful for you. Kind of bringing this product to fruition, in a sense, is like it definitely is a tribute to him, right? Obviously, with the name.
8: It's 100% a tribute to him, absolutely. So the team carried on, worked 8 years, and every project we do, I ask two questions. Now, number one, of course, can we make this? Can we sell it? Is it a profitable decision? All of the usual business questions that you have to ask. Number two was always, what do we learn? It's like, how can we take the brand further? How can we take the company further? What do we learn in terms of engineering? It took us 8 years until we got to that point that we could finally put this together.
21: This is a limited vehicle, obviously. How many will you make?
8: 77. Matt, what your question? 1 million euros base price plus options. That will make it go to about 1.2-1.3 million euros. That, of course, is in dollars. That is a bit of a different thing, but that's the base price. And yes, Hannah, it's limited. It's a car that will produce a maximum of 77 times.
23: Because that's the year that Bodo founded the company. And yeah. I see also that you have his signature on the door card, which is a really cool.
21: Who is the Brabus customer? I think it's very interesting that this is a 12-cylinder vehicle. It's not a hybrid. It's not an electric vehicle. I'd love to know who's your customer and what are they telling you they want? Do they want manual shifting? Do they want EVs? Do they want 12 cylinders? Give us a little insight into that.
8: The typical Brabus customer is not buying his first, nor is he buying his second car. Very, very interested in cars, leads a life where he is very clear about the quality of parts that he wants, not only in cars, but in almost every aspect of his life. And of course, that's part of the picture, can also decide to want to afford this or he can't afford this. But mostly it's entrepreneurs. It's people that have built something through their work. And the good thing is that they always come with an interesting story, which is one of the absolute favorite aspects of my job. Knowing your customers seems to be a huge advantage nowadays in the car industry. And doing what your customers want also. They are, for example, those customers are very clearly telling us that they appreciate the fact that this is a 12-cylinder, non-hybrid, rear-wheel drive, old-school Gran Turismo. I mean, don't get me wrong, it's a very, very contemporary design. But at the same time, the story and the fact that it's a very pure GT in the minds of many people who are interested in cars, at least that I'm quoting from trying to, you know, that is what fascinates people. It's the kind of the deep historic connection to our brand, the tribute to my father, and also the tech in the car. One customer told me, I love the fact that it's an honest, old school GT, a driver's car, a car that talks to me, a car that I can feel.
23: Do they typically buy the $1 million supercars, you know, the 656 or the incredible recreations of Mercedes and Porsche that you build, or do they buy the classics that you restore?
8: It's interesting to look at that because, I mean, basically my father built the company from the idea that you were talking about in the beginning. It was the beginning of the car tuning scene, modifications, aftermarket, everything that, every picture that comes to your mind in terms of that from Germany is correct. However, just right about the time when my father passed away, I was just on the board of the company and I was trying to ask questions that were rooted in one impression. I was standing in front of the team one day and I said, guys, I'm seeing a team that can design, that can put it, that can take these designs and, you know, realize them in 3D. You can make molds, you can make parts, you can, you know, take your designs to the wind tunnel or to a test track. You can put a number plate on them. You can design complete products. Why do we stick to what we know? And every time Mercedes comes out with a new model, we do front, side, rear, bumper, exhaust, interior, motor, etc. You guys can keep doing that, but I'm seeing a team that can do so much more.
21: We're sitting in church right now because we totally agree. Thank you so much for your time. It's wonderful to have you on. Please stay in touch and come back and talk to us again.
8: Please come by. Thank you, Hannah. Thank you, Matt.
21: Thank you.
8: Talk to you soon.
21: That does it for this week's show. Remember to follow and subscribe to Hot Pursuit on Apple, Spotify, and anywhere else you listen. I'm Hannah Elliott.
11: And I'm Matt Miller. This is
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1: NBC News. I'm Dave Packer.
2: After a meeting with President Trump today, Israeli Prime Minister Benjamin Netanyahu said in an interview this evening that the two leaders are in lockstep.
3: Netanyahu's first face-to-face with the president since the war began exactly 5 months ago. Their relationship has hit a rocky patch. Earlier, Trump bristling when told Netanyahu was bringing him intelligence showing Iran is trying to rebuild its nuclear capabilities. Netanyahu later describing their Oval Office sit-down as excellent, a conversation of full partnership, of mutual support. One of the best conversations he's had with Donald Trump.
2: ABC's Mary Bruce. Ukraine's President Volodymyr Zelensky also met with President Trump. Both foreign leaders attended the funeral for the late Senator Lindsey Graham in Washington today. President Trump gave remarks.
4: He was a man who gave America the full measure of his good and mighty heart until that heart itself just gave out.
2: A judge in Georgia sentencing convicted high school shooter Colt Gray to life in prison without parole for killing two students and two teachers. Barrow County District Attorney Brad Smith said Gray's involvement in an online hate group that idolized school shooters was a red flag his parents should have noticed.
24: Mrs. Gray should have noticed this really early on. This is not just some innocent little game that kids play. And firearms need to be taken away from these children.
2: The Senate has confirmed Jay Clayton as the next director of national intelligence. Republican Senator Tom Cotton, chair of the Senate Intelligence Committee, noting Clayton's experience as the U.S. Attorney for the Southern District of New York.
25: He's overseen numerous high-profile cases, including the indictment of Venezuelan dictator Nicolas Maduro and the prosecution of an Iran-backed terrorist connected to multiple attempted terror attacks in the United States.
2: The confirmation vote along party lines. 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
26: The investigation continues into the Seattle Center shooting. A Tuesday afternoon press conference with Seattle Mayor Katie Wilson and Seattle Police Chief Sean Barnes revealed that guns have been recovered at the scene of the shooting and that they believe this was gang-related. Two guns were recovered Sunday evening, including a 9mm handgun investigators do not believe was used, as well as the gun investigators believe was used by the 15-year-old male currently in secure detention. That weapon is a ghost gun. Chief Barnes said a third weapon was recovered on Monday, as vendors were allowed to begin collecting their equipment. 14 shell casings from two different weapons were also recovered at Seattle Center. And following that mass shooting, concerns are being raised over Seafair. Emily Cantrell, the festival's president and CEO, tells Como News the safety plan has been in the works for months.
27: To anyone who is feeling concerned about safety, all we can say is we are extremely confident in all of the measures that we have in place.
26: Some of those measures include weapons detection technology, private security, and a large police presence.
27: Again, it's the best security measures possible. The open gate system is used at NFL stadiums and all the major events around the country.
26: Around 180,000 people are expected to attend the three-day event. In other news, we're continuing to follow several wildfires burning in central and eastern Washington. Watch Duty reports the Kaiser Canyon fire near the Big Bend Wildlife Area continues to be the largest and has grown to over 126,000 acres. Level 3 evacuation orders remain in effect in that area. The Spokesman Review reports Level 3 evacuations are also in effect around several inland northwest fires, including the Bradeen fire near Gifford, where at least 14 structures have been destroyed. I'm Lillian James. 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
19: Welcome to the Bloomberg Law Show. I'm June Grosso. Ahead in this hour, how Trump's tariffs are being challenged in court. And former FBI Director James Comey

0: 301 of the Trade Act of 1974 to the detriment of American businesses and consumers. California-based watchmaker Asher Rapkin is one of the plaintiffs.
1: Congress sets tariffs, not one person alone. And my company, like so many others, are bearing the financial burden of this.
0: The duties are set at a rate between 10% and 12.5% and apply to imports from around 60 economies that the U.S. accuses of failing to enforce bans on foreign goods made with forced labor and therefore enjoying an unfair competitive advantage. My guest is an expert in trade law, Timothy Brightbill, a partner at Wiley Rhine. Tim, start by telling us about the administration's latest global tariffs relating to forced labor.
2: This is a very broad new set of tariffs announced last week, the broadest since the reciprocal tariffs announced in the Rose Garden under the International Emergency Economic Powers Act, which was later struck down by the Supreme Court. So these are new tariffs relating to forced labor on more than 60 economies or 60 trading partners. These tariffs range from 10% to 12.5%. They took effect on July 24th, which was, coincidentally or not, the same day that the prior 10% tariffs were set to expire. And these tariffs are to address forced labor and supply chains, as well as whether or not countries have forced labor laws on their books and enforce them effectively. And I'm sure we all agree that forced labor is a serious issue. No one wants to have a product in their home or business that's made using forced labor. But the question is not just about is forced labor used, but also do these countries have laws and do they enforce them? I'll also say there are lots of exceptions and exclusions to these tariffs that were announced last week. Some are product specific. And also if there are other tariffs involved, there may be exclusions from these 10 to 12.5% tariffs.
0: Is this just, you know, find a reason to impose new tariffs? Because the report from the U.S. Trade Representative doesn't say whether specific nations are actually importing goods made with forced labor or whether products are being made in those countries using forced labor. I mean, is this just a made-up reason to impose new tariffs?
2: Well, that's what opponents are alleging, that this is not just a coincidence that the new tariffs were announced to replace the old tariffs that expired and that these are just a pretext. But that being said, the fact that countries are starting to take greater action against forced labor means that there is a reason to take action and that it remains an important issue and one where the United States has stronger laws than many of our trading partners. We have the Uyghur Forced Labor Prevention Act, which has caused seizure of hundreds of millions of dollars worth of goods at the border that are suspected to use forced labor. So it is a real issue, but at the same time, the timing is perhaps not just a coincidence that the new rates took effect on the same day that the old rates expired.
0: So there's already been a court challenge. Tell us about the court challenge.
2: So some of the plaintiffs that challenged earlier Trump tariffs have again filed lawsuit at the Court of International Trade. And these plaintiffs have alleged that USTR's forced labor investigation was designed to impose a predetermined tariff policy. And they said, in fact, that the rationale of addressing forced labor is just a pretext for tariffs. So there has already been a challenge. The Court of International Trade will hear it. That being said, courts to date have largely upheld prior administration's use of Section 301, including when the first Trump administration imposed tariffs on hundreds of billions of dollars worth of goods coming from China. So the courts have largely been supportive of the president's use of this law. That being said, this is a very sweeping action, and it remains to be seen if there is enough legal support in these 60 different investigations to allow these tariffs to stand in court.

0: I'll also note that the administration tried to take this action in a way so that each of the 60 investigations stands separately, so that an appeal would only affect individual country tariffs rather than the entire 60 country structure that was announced last week.
1: Yeah, I was going to ask whether the court will examine the justification for the tariffs on each of the countries.
0: That's what the administration is trying to encourage, but it's not clear yet. And I think the plaintiffs are challenging the whole architecture, not just individual country findings, but the whole fact that this was not really about forced labor. In their view, it was about replacing the other tariffs that were struck down by the Supreme Court or that expired after their 90-day period ran its course.
1: And the businesses are represented by the Liberty Justice Center, and that was the group that challenged Trump's earlier global tariffs.
0: That's right. The Liberty Justice Center is the group that filed these actions. They filed on behalf of a couple of small businesses, and they've structured this as a potential class action so that many other plaintiffs can potentially join to strengthen the suit against the Trump administration.
1: So let's talk about the next round of Section 301 tariffs. Where does that stand?
0: Sure. So the next and potentially bigger set of tariffs to come is also under Section 301 of the trade laws. So again, this challenges unreasonable practices of foreign countries that burden and restrict U.S. commerce. And these investigations relate to structural overcapacity. So where do countries maintain massive amounts of subsidized capacity that ends up harming U.S. industries because that excess capacity gets sent here and negatively affects U.S. companies and industries that are trying to compete? So this investigation involves 16 countries. China, of course, is the biggest and is probably the biggest problem as it relates to structural overcapacity. Many of my clients have seen over the years, whether it's steel, aluminum, solar, wood products, that China builds massive amounts of state-subsidized capacity, that results in dumping, and that excess product gets sent to the U.S. market, which is large and relatively open and attractively priced. So these investigations are less predictable, and they've been going on in parallel with the forced labor investigations, but this will be a very important outcome, and many businesses and industries are watching this carefully to see what USTR does. One key question is the question of how do you measure overcapacity? Some industries, like steel, have measures in place to gauge, well, China has much more steel capacity than it needs and sends all of its excess here. Other industries, it's less clear, even though there is overcapacity, how you measure it and how will the U.S. Trade Representative gather all that information for a country as a whole.
1: Now, Canada is getting special treatment. The administration has announced plans to impose 50% tariffs on a range of Canadian goods using a century-old law, the Smoot-Hawley Tariff Act.
0: Yes. So the administration threatened action or announced action 30 days in advance under Section 338 of the trade laws. As you mentioned, this is part of the Smoot-Hawley Tariff Act, which was highlighted in everyone's favorite movie, Ferris Bueller's Day Off. Yes, a provision that has almost never been used before, and I think not in the last 40 or 50 years. And there are three types of alleged discrimination against U.S. products by Canada relating to motor vehicles, dairy products, and alcoholic beverages. So, for example, it's fairly well known that Canadian liquor stores are not carrying U.S. alcoholic beverages. And similarly, there have been longstanding disputes with respect to Canada and dairy products. So those are the alleged discrimination by the Trump administration. Now, the tariffs that are announced that would take effect in a month would be 50% tariffs affecting about $20 billion in trade. Again, there would be some carve outs and some exclusions, for example, on products already subject to national security tariffs. And I think it's clear that this announcement is in part to build leverage to use against Canada in the ongoing USMCA negotiations to try and shore up that trade agreement. The Trump administration, which of course negotiated USMCA in the first place and said a number of years ago that it was the best trade deal ever, now has major concerns and has threatened to not renew the agreement, and negotiations are ongoing there. So we'll monitor to see if these tariffs actually go into effect in 30 days or whether there can be some sort of resolution. I will point out that this is a real problem for a number of U.S.-Canada supply chains. So these tariffs, if they do take effect, could end up harming some U.S. companies and industries that the Trump administration is trying to help.
1: 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Coming up next, will there be tariffs on generic drugs? I'm June Grosso, and you're listening to Bloomberg.
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1: From the start of his second term, President Donald Trump has made clear he'll put tariffs at the center of U.S. economic policy. And Trump's announcement that the U.S. will collect duties of between 10% and 12.5% on imports from around 60 countries, accusing them of failing to enforce bans on foreign goods made with forced labor, isn't the endpoint for sweeping global tariffs. The biggest unknown on the trade horizon is what's to come from a separate Section 301 investigation into 16 countries over policies and practices related to alleged excess capacity in manufacturing. I've been talking to trade attorney Timothy Brightbill of Wiley Rhine. Tim, you think that the threat of Canadian tariffs is a ploy for negotiations? Is there any other reason why Trump is specifically singling out Canada for special treatment, our neighbor to the north and longtime ally?
0: Well, it's a great question why President Trump has chosen to focus on allies rather than to focus on China and China's growing influence in the world. But for whatever reason, Canada has been a particular target. And even in the USMCA negotiations, United States and Mexico have had better and more productive discussions. And unfortunately, the same has not been the case with US and Canada. So I can't explain why Canada is being singled out here. It is a serious issue when you threaten tariffs of this nature on not only a neighbor to the north, but obviously a longstanding ally. So we'll just have to see how this plays out, and hopefully it won't come to the point where these tariffs are actually imposed.
1: Would tariffs on Canada violate the U.S.-Mexico-Canada agreement?
0: Canada would say yes, that those tariffs would not be justified and would be a violation of USMCA. So again, we'll have to monitor whether or not these take place and go into effect, or if some sort of negotiation can resolve enough issues that this tariff threat can be removed.
1: There are so many tariffs and so many possible tariffs. So let's go to tariff announcements on Brazil and generic drugs. Where does that stand?
0: Yes. So last week was another chaotic week in the land of tariffs and trade. So in addition to the forced labor tariffs on 60 economies, we had the conclusion of another investigation that was focused only on Brazil, and that resulted in 25% tariffs that were put in place last week, again, under Section 301. These were designed to address several unfair Brazilian trade practices, according to the administration, including discriminatory digital trade rules, content removal orders on U.S. tech platforms, barriers in the ethanol market, deforestation concerns, sort of a variety of unfair trade practices from Brazil. So 25% tariffs have been enacted, but again, there have been major exceptions for consumer goods like coffee and orange juice, as well as major Brazilian industries, including aircraft and airplane parts. So I think there's a balancing going on here with the Trump administration trying to address unfair trade practices in Brazil and other countries, but also very aware of affordability issues and not wanting to cause problems for consumers who are buying consumer goods or in grocery stores and so forth. So that investigation wrapped up last week. And then there was an interesting tariff threat. There has been an ongoing investigation of generic drugs, and President Trump suggested that there would be tariffs imposed of 100% in 1 year on imports of generic drugs, but that would leave time for generic drug manufacturers to build manufacturing here in the United States. Now, that was just a social media post by the president. To my knowledge, there hasn't been any follow-up yet or any White House announcements of details of how that would work. But another sector to monitor because of concerns that so many generic drugs are not made here in the United States.
1: Well, is Congress doing anything about the tariffs?
0: Congress is very concerned, and I think it's fair to say there are bipartisan concerns. There have been a variety of legislative proposals, not that these will pass this year, but to sort of stake out ground in advance of the midterm elections and ultimately the presidential elections. One significant new legislative proposal is from Senator Ron Wyden of Oregon. That carries particular weight given his role as the ranking member of the Senate Finance Committee, which deals with all trade-related legislation. So he has introduced something called the Congressional Trade Powers Reform Act. This would require the president to submit to Congress some of the proposed new tariffs, for example, national security tariffs under Section 232, or any new actions under Section 301. And it would also repeal some of these very old trade authorities, such as Section 122 and Section 338. So for laws that have been on the books for 50 years or more, but have never really been used, this legislation would simply say, no, the president doesn't have that authority anymore. Congress has that authority.
1: Just broadly, Trump treats tariffs as the be-all and end-all of economic policy. But don't the tariffs worsen the concerns about affordability? The Yale Budget Lab estimates that Trump's tariffs will increase costs for the average U.S. household by $1,100 each year. I mean, the U.S. has lost 75,000 factory jobs, and he says it will boost U.S. manufacturing. And the tariffs didn't narrow the U.S. trade deficit. It hit record highs in 2025. I know he likes to use them as a cudgel against other countries, but for Americans, what are the benefits?
0: Sure. Well, this is the real question. And I do think from my experience in more than 25 years as a trade lawyer that there are ways to use tariffs strategically to strengthen U.S. industries and companies that have been harmed by unfair trade. So there is a way to do it. But the real question is, what is the benefit or harm of all of the chaos of the last year and a half? And this comes down to ultimately affordability, which will be the issue of the midterm elections and most likely the presidential elections. And the general public is going to decide, do tariffs have any benefit? Do we see any growth in jobs and manufacturing industries? In some cases, you do. I have clients who have benefited. But at the same time, is it increasing the costs on consumer goods for most Americans? Again, it's going to be the critical issue of the election. And I think that's why the administration, even as it's announcing these things, is trying to do them in a way that causes as little harm as possible.
1: How are your clients dealing with the continued threats of more and more tariffs and the uncertainty? Are they taking any special steps?
0: Well, it's a real challenge for companies and industries that are trying to run businesses. So again, some of them are supportive of some of these tariff actions, particularly if they face unfair trade from China and Chinese-owned companies, perhaps in Vietnam and Malaysia. But others, the chaos and the unpredictability make it very difficult to invest, to hire workers, to build global supply chains. And these challenges are not going away. They don't seem to be calming down. If last week was any indication, the chaos and the unpredictability are unfortunately going to continue. And that, again, it does help some businesses and some industries, but it's very harmful to many others.
1: Is there anything else we should be watching for, Tim?
0: There are other things to keep an eye on. We have additional potential tariffs in the near term. So don't forget about the various national security tariff investigations under Section 232 of the trade laws, many of which investigations have been going on for almost a year. So one action that we're monitoring closely relates to polysilicon and solar products such as solar cells and solar panels. That investigation should be coming to a close within the next few weeks. And it will be important to see how the administration addresses this problem. This is one example where we really have seen Chinese overcapacity spread around the world to countries like Vietnam and Malaysia, and now even Ethiopia, Laos, Indonesia, and so forth. So we'll be monitoring that in the next few weeks, and there are other investigations going on. So we expect this to continue to be a big issue for this president and this administration in the weeks and months to come.
1: So we'll be talking again and again, Tim. Thanks so much. That's Timothy Brightbill, a partner at Wiley Rhine. In other legal news today, you remember the World Cup. Just how confident are you that the commemorative jersey you bought during the World Cup came from a licensed company? At Houston's Bush Intercontinental Airport alone, nearly 20,000 items valued at $9 million were confiscated coming into the country and bound for illicit vendors and street corner kiosks in the 11 U.S. cities that hosted World Cup matches. Customs and Border Protection has finished tallying up the counterfeit FIFA-related merchandise seized before, during, and after the North American matches. Customs agents intercepted 445,000 items, from soccer balls to umbrellas. The most commonly counterfeited item, according to the CPB, Lionel Messi's number 10 Argentina jersey. Coming up next on the Bloomberg Law Show, former FBI Director James Comey has been threatening President Donald Trump in a social media post which showed seashells spelling out the numbers 8647. Comey is asking a federal judge to dismiss the indictment, saying it was not a call to violence against Trump, but rather protected political speech. Will the case even get to trial? 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
19: Seattle Police Chief Sean Barnes says three guns have been retrieved from Seattle Center following Sunday's mass shooting, one of which is a ghost gun. One suspect is in custody, another is dead, and at least one more is at large. Police say this is likely gang-related. Wildfires continue to spread across our state, sparking evacuations and causing property damage. Watch Duty reports the largest continues to be the Kaiser Canyon Fire near the Big Bend Wildlife Area, which has grown to over 126,000 acres. In other news, the Washington State Department of Ecology has concluded last week's seaplane crash in the San Juan Islands did not have an environmental impact. The City Council in Hillsboro, Oregon, has voted to pause the creation of new big data centers for 4 months. 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
19: It's going to be another warm Wednesday. We'll start the day in the high 50s with clear skies. Temperatures will reach a high in the mid-70s by the late afternoon with some clouds but mostly sunny skies. We'll see just a bit of wind, but nothing too crazy. Speeds will be between 2 to 9 miles per hour, and gusts will reach up to around 16 miles per hour. And another day of little to no rain. I'm Lillian James. 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
11: This time about a picture of seashells on a North Carolina beach a year ago.
1: The Trump administration indicted former FBI Director James Comey for the second time in April, this time charging him with threatening President Donald Trump in a social media post which showed seashells spelling out the number 8647.
12: 86, you know what 86, it's a mob term for killing, you know? You ever see the movies? 86 them. The mobster says to one of his wonderful associates, 86 him. That means kill him.
1: In fact, the term 86 is widely understood to be a restaurant term, meaning to be out of something. And Comey's lawyers argue that dictionaries, context, precedent, and common sense show it was not a call to violence against Trump, but protected political speech. They're asking a judge to dismiss the charges. My guest is First Amendment expert Timothy Zick, a professor at William & Mary Law School. Tim, in his motion to dismiss, Comey makes several arguments, sometimes alternative arguments. So start by telling us what a true threat is and Comey's claim that the indictment doesn't allege a true threat.
0: So the Supreme Court has defined a true threat as a serious expression of an intent to commit an unlawful act of violence against another person. And in addition, has said that a reasonable, objective observer would have to view what was said or communicated as a threat of violence. So one of the principal arguments here is it just doesn't meet the definition. The seashells arranged by somebody else, posted by Comey to social media, does not constitute expression of a serious intent to do bodily injury to the president.
1: I mean, the indictment is so threadbare. There's no reference to what evidence they presented to a grand jury to make them return a true bill here. They said that posting a photograph which depicted seashells arranged in a pattern making out 8647, which a reasonable recipient who's familiar with the circumstances would interpret as a serious expression of an intent to do harm to President Trump. Could it be that they didn't present anything else to the grand jury?
0: It's possible that that's all they presented to the grand jury. As you probably know, there have been some shenanigans with federal prosecutors and grand juries and other cases, including, I think, one against Comey, another one against Comey. But in any event, the administration has done this in countless cases with regard to, for example, protesters, anti-ICE protesters who've been charged. There's always a promise that there's more to come, there's more evidence. Then courts offer the administration's attorneys, the DOJ attorneys, an opportunity to provide it, and they never do. So I suspect there's not much more, if any more, to this case than the seashells, the social media posts, and of course, you know, the prior relationship between these two men. But that really is a function of sort of political difference or, you know, Comey's actions as FBI director. And that's all public record. So I just don't know what else there could be. Context is important. That's true. But it doesn't, you know, strike me that there's some smoking gun here that shows that this was a serious expression of an intent to harm the president. So, you know, it seems to me, even by the administration's, you know, very low bar standards in these sorts of prosecutions, an extraordinarily weak case. I mean, you have precedents from the Supreme Court that have turned away indictments and arrests for statements that are far more a sort of violence intensive than, say, you know, the seashell. So in Watts versus United States during the Vietnam era, some young man says, well, if they ever put a gun in my hand, the first person I'm going to point it at is Lyndon Baines Johnson. And in another case, a worker in an office, a public employee, says to a coworker, look, if they ever go after Reagan again, I hope they get him. Now, that's not nice to say, but it is clearly protected political hyperbole under the Supreme Court's precedents, and I would say under the Fourth Circuit's precedents, which is where this case is going to presumably end up if it does get appealed.
1: There are T-shirts and hats with the 8646 used during Biden's presidency. I mean, does that come up anywhere?
0: I think that's part of the context, right? If you think about the words that are used, or in this case, the numbers that are used, as the defense lawyers point out, look, they were used during Biden's presidency. 8647, in fact, is all over T-shirts and political billboards and all the rest. And in fact, there's a recent case out of the District of Columbia where there was a sign up using those very same numbers, and a court threw the case out on the grounds that it could not possibly be interpreted as a true threat. So I think the sort of stars are all aligned in the same direction here, that this is a form of, if it's even that, sort of hyperbolic or rhetorical political communication and nothing more. I think it is important, if you look at dictionary definitions and common understandings of what these numbers mean when arranged in that way, that there's very thin, if any, evidence that they point to any kind of violence, you know, get rid of, or in the case of a restaurant, there's no more of. That's 86. And so the sort of violent use of that set of numbers is very rare, not reflected in dictionaries. And the whole thing just reeks of course, more of the same sort of retribution against the president's political enemies. And he always says the quiet part out loud. He wanted Pam Bondi to arrest Comey for something. There must be something. And they finally found a prosecutor who was willing to, with a straight face, present this to a grand jury. And I think it's going to be another dismissal and an embarrassment. But here's the thing about the Trump administration. I don't think they're embarrassed. I think the point is to put Comey through the trouble of being charged, arrested, having to plead in front of a judge, you know, and that all happened to Trump. So it should happen to all his political enemies. And that's what this is really about.
1: Also, they argue that even if the alternative argument, so even if this could be taken to suggest violence, it would be political hyperbole and not a true threat. So tell us about that argument in the context of the Supreme Court affording political speech the highest standard of protection.
0: Yeah, I mean, it's obviously recognized a category of speech that can be criminalized called a true threat. But when you define that as a category, if you're the court, you're very careful to make sure the definition does not sweep in political opposition, even when it is sort of couched in violent terms. So even assuming you could read violence into 8647, as I said, in Watts and in other cases, the court has said, well, you have to be very careful not to allow the government to criminalize opposition to political power. In this case, the president of the United States, and in those cases, too. And there are other cases of a similar ilk, right? So there's a civil rights era case where a civil rights leader stands up in front of people he wants to participate in a boycott of white businesses in a southern town. And he says, look, if you don't come along, there may have to be some discipline and necks may have to be broken. And that was a civil case, but the same question arose. Well, is that a threat? Is that a threat of violence? No. That's the kind of strong political rhetoric the First Amendment protects. So even if the defense points out, even if you could wring some kind of violent imagery out of 8647, that is still protected speech. It is not a true threat. And that is the sort of cost, if one wants to look at it that way, of having such a robust free speech right in the United States. You can. And speakers often do make these sorts of communications, even when they implicate, you know, sort of violence.
1: Also, you know, if this actually went to trial, the prosecution would have to prove that Comey knowingly and willfully made the threat. I mean, Comey deleted the post and said that he didn't realize that some people associate those numbers with violence. So for the prosecution to prove he had intent seems like it would be a huge hurdle.
0: Yeah, that's not something you can resolve on the motion to dismiss, but the sort of mental state of the speakers would be, you're absolutely right, critical if this thing were to go to trial. Whether or not Comey would testify, I think, is an interesting question if it goes that far. But the statutes that he's being prosecuted under have mental state requirements, as does the First Amendment. The First Amendment, the court said in a case called Counterman versus Colorado, requires that you show that the speaker acted recklessly, a form of sort of subjective intent. But you knew there was a danger here that someone would view this as a threat of violence, and you spoke anyway. But I just don't see how you get to, you know, if Watts's speech is protected, and other statements about, you know, actually killing the president more directly are protected. How do you get there with something like this? And in Watts, for example, the Vietnam era case, part of the reason the court said it's not a threat is it's so highly conditional. Here's this young man, I think he was 18 years old, he's at a political rally. He makes this statement and people laugh, but also there's really just no prospect that violence would be visited on President Johnson. So too here.
1: We've heard violent rhetoric from President Trump repeatedly over the years. But does that have any bearing at all on this case?
0: I don't think it does. The question is whether, in this case, the speaker, Comey, can be convicted of the offenses he's been charged with. But I do think in terms of, you know, whether you want to call it a slippery slope argument or just a fairness argument, there's a lot of violent political rhetoric in the United States. And again, you could see that as the cost of having this robust First Amendment. But the president himself has engaged in this sort of speech. There are some on the other side of the political aisle who've used 86 Right. So, and they weren't prosecuted, of course. Todd Blanche has said, the acting attorney general, look, we're not going to go after everyone who said, why are you going after Comey? Right. So I think it does matter that a lot of political rhetoric circulates. It's long understood to be protected by the First Amendment. And there are questions as to why Comey's being singled out. That's going to go, I think, to another motion, which is going to be filed to dismiss the case on the grounds of vindictive and selective prosecution. And those raise different issues. That's not about the content of his speech. That's about, you know, how and why he was selected among all those who use similar language to be criminally charged.
1: What standard will the judge use in deciding whether to throw the case out?
0: Ordinarily, those are hard cases to get thrown out on a motion to dismiss because, as you said, context matters. Is there more to it? Do we need more fact-finding? And the intent or the mental state of the defendant typically matters. And that's usually not something you can do or resolve on motion papers, motion to dismiss. This may, again, be that rare case where you can, in fact, throw it out. And the defendants make the point that even trying him, putting him through these paces, is its own sanction for what's clearly protected speech.
1: I'll be very interested to read the response of the government. Thanks so much, Tim. That's Professor Timothy Zick of William & Mary Law School. And that's it for this edition of the Bloomberg Law Show. 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I'm June Grosso. Stay with us. Today's top stories and...
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18: From ABC News, I'm Dave Packer. Both Ukraine's President Volodymyr Zelensky and Israel's Prime Minister Benjamin Netanyahu were in Washington for funeral services for the late Senator Lindsey Graham. And while there, they were welcomed to the White House for one-on-ones with President Trump. Later, with Zelensky overlooking the floor, the Senate overwhelmingly advancing a Russian and Iran sanctions bill named in honor of Graham.
20: It's very important. Sanctions pressure on Russia is very important. And really, it gives, it's not only about money, how Russia, how to stop, to finance this war, but it's also a big signal to Europe, big signal to Ukraine, big support of our people.
18: Netanyahu describing the Oval Office sit-down as a conversation of full partnership. A judge in Georgia sentencing convicted 16-year-old high school shooter Colt Gray to life in prison without parole for killing two students and two teachers.
3: Barrow County District Attorney Brad Smith says Gray's involvement in an online hate group that idolized school shooters was a red flag his parents should have noted.
19: I want everyone to realize this is not harmless. The things they're doing online are not harmless, and we need to pay attention to when these kids start doodling these things on their notebooks and putting them on their backpacks.
3: More than 350,000 Haitian migrants living in the United States have lost their temporary protective status. Many of those live and work in Springfield, Ohio. Pastor Vilas Dorsonville, a executive director of the Haitian Sports Center, is a TPS holder himself.
21: We saw what was happening in Minneapolis, and we were expecting something like this to happen in Springfield. This is why today are laying low now, because they don't know what can happen any time now.
3: Pastor Dorsonville says deportations back to Haiti are almost impossible as planes can't land safely due to being shot at as the country is in the control of warlords. You're listening to ABC News.
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22: The investigation continues into the Seattle Center shooting. A Tuesday afternoon press conference with Seattle Mayor Katie Wilson and Seattle Police Chief Sean Barnes revealed that guns have been recovered at the scene of the shooting and that they believe this was gang-related. Two guns were recovered Sunday evening, including a 9mm handgun investigators do not believe was used, as well as the gun investigators believe was used by the 15-year-old male currently in secure detention. That weapon is a ghost gun. Chief Barnes said a third weapon was recovered on Monday, as vendors were allowed to begin collecting their equipment. 14 shell casings from two different weapons were also recovered at Seattle Center. And following that mass shooting, concerns are being raised over Seafair. Emily Cantrell, the festival's president and CEO, tells Como News the safety plan has been in the works for months.
23: To anyone who is feeling concerned about safety, all we can say is we are extremely confident in all of the measures that we have in place.
22: Some of those measures include weapons detection technology, private security, and a large police presence.
23: Again, it's the best security measures possible. The open gate system is used at NFL stadiums and all the major events around the country.
22: Around 180,000 people are expected to attend the three-day event. In other news, we're continuing to follow several wildfires burning in central and eastern Washington. Watch Duty reports the Kaiser Canyon fire near the Big Bend Wildlife Area continues to be the largest and has grown to over 126,000 acres. Level 3 evacuation orders remain in effect in that area. The Spokesman Review reports level 3 evacuations are also in effect around several inland northwest fires, including the Bradeen fire near Gifford, where at least 14 structures have been destroyed. I'm Lillian James. 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
5: Conversation with Branko Milanović, research professor at CUNY's Graduate Center. We are talking about the rise of China and how it's reshaping the world. All right, well, I'm very excited to say we really do have the perfect guest, someone we've wanted to talk to for a long time, someone whose work is right in the heart of this. We're going to be speaking with Branko Milanović. He's a research professor at the Graduate Center at CUNY, the City University of New York. He is also the author of a new book, came out this year, The Great Global Transformation, The United States, China, and Remaking of the World Economic Order. Professor Milanović, thank you so much for coming on.
6: Well, thank you very much for having me. It's a pleasure.
5: What was the goal going into this new book? Why write a new book right now?
6: You know, and to some extent, when I finished the book, I thought the goal was basically to write an autobiography.
5: Okay.
6: That could

0: present at the birth of what they called national market liberalism, which I think, as you were saying before, is a new economic order where lots of activities would be brought back home and where external economic policies would be essentially mercantilistic and not free trade.
1: Why do you call it national economic liberalism?
0: I call it because I was thinking, actually, if you define liberalism in the most general sense, or take also neoliberalism, which would not be very different, you have on domestic side, you have policies which are liberal policies economically, everybody knows that, you know, free pricing, competition, so on. You have socially policies which are about affirmative action, egalitarianism in terms of personal identity. And then internationally, you have policies on free trade, low tariffs, movement of capital, labor and goods and so on. And finally, you have an aspirational policy about the movement of the other factor of production, labor. That has never really happened, but aspirationally, you can say ideologically, it is there. What is happening now is that we take this entire international part, chop it off, and say, wait, these rules do not apply anymore. What applies now is essentially national sort of, it's a policy of, you know, beggar thy neighbor to some extent, but certainly zero-sum game or even a negative-sum game. It's entirely different. But domestically, I really see the administrations like Trump, Macron, and others, I see them as essentially continuing with neoliberal policies domestically. So that's what I think, actually, that's why I invented this new term that was a kind of national liberalism. So it's not, to be more precise, national liberalism on the market side, not necessarily on the social side domestically.
2: It's interesting. You say something interesting in the beginning of your book where you talk about, you know, going back to the middle of the 20th century or maybe in the immediate wake of the Great Depression to stabilize capitalism. We adopted sort of like the government got involved. We took in a little dose of socialism and that saved capitalism. And then you sort of kind of a joke, you talk about like, okay, well, the goal was maybe just, you know, in the sort of like post-World War II era, save socialism and various by injecting some market element. And then there's like this yin-yang effect that you sort of see where it's like two different systems adopt some element of each other in theory or that could have gone the way as a way of like bringing about stability.
0: Well, that was my idea. Actually, I was wrong in that sense because the very beginning of the book, as you know, in the introduction, I bring up, my first book was published in 1989, and actually in the very first sentence of the book, I mentioned that I ran into Jeff Sachs and David Lipton, whom I knew from work on Poland, you know?
2: Yeah.
0: And so I told them, well, I've got this book, and actually I gave the book to Jeff Sachs as a present. I found it in the bookstore. And then he says, okay, you have to write something. And I said to Jeff Sachs, we're trying to save socialism. And Jeff kind of looks at me. He says, what are you talking about? And I remember these words exactly. He says, I'm trying to bury socialism. And I said, oh, why? Wait. And that's what I actually understood the misunderstanding. Yeah. For me, the introduction of market principles and market measures and privatization to some extent was exactly the same by analogy what Keynes did to save capitalism from Great Depression. You inject doses of socialism in order to preserve the capitalist framework. So I thought the same would happen in 1989, my big mistake. But I just wanted to mention that because I think it's a nice anecdote that actually we saw the same thing, but saw them in two different ways.
2: But arguably, that is a characterization of what did happen in China, particularly after Mao, right? So it's like you have this communist country, still communist, but clearly a country that has embraced, I don't know about capitalism, but markets for sure in a very big way, maybe even better than us.
0: No, I mean, definitely. You can actually then translate what they said and say, well, maybe I was right because I really meant China, but I did not. In those days, I really meant Eastern Europe and the Soviet Union. China is, of course, a very special case. And of course, well, I'm sure we'll talk more about China, but it is an example that, again, 15 years ago, nobody expected what has happened. And if people tell me they did expect, I just go back to what they wrote. And they got Nobel Prize, you know, prizes for writing that China would never technologically develop like 15 years ago.
2: Yeah.
0: And then we see now the reality, which is entirely different.
1: By the way, I'm going to get you to sign my copy of the book in the hopes that it makes it into the preface of your next piece of work as the lead anecdote.
0: Yeah.
1: Okay. With a place like China, I'm glad you brought

0: this up because there's this weird tension in the way people talk about it as both an economic and security threat. You know, China is going to compete with us and it's going to get everything, et cetera. And then talk about it as a relatively weak country in some ways. People still talk about it sometimes as a developing country, or even, you know, 10 or 20 years ago, people would talk about the poor farmers. You hear less about that nowadays. But how would you explain like that, the dual way that people tend to think and talk about China in terms of its threat to the West?
1: Let me start first by rephrasing your question, because once you start speaking of the threat to somebody, then we are really no longer in economics as we studied it. We are now exactly in that world of mercantilistic international competition. And you know, it has actually sort of moved into our thinking without us even realizing.
0: Yeah.
1: To give you another anecdote, I was once on a show with very famous economist. I will not mention the name. And of course, the topic was China. Topic was China. And then he, you know, we're talking about the general things about, you know, wages, exports, imports, something like very general, where actually general economic principles should apply. And then he suddenly says, no, no, but for us, the United States, it is bad. And I was thinking, wait, you're not in the government. I understand, I would understand if you were in the Treasury. Yes, of course, this is your duty to look after the United States. But you, as a general economist, you have to think about whether it is good for the world or not.
0: Right.
1: I think
0: absolute
1: you have to have cosmopolitan.
0: Versus relative gains.
1: But since we are now in this new world, what do I think about China? First of all, I have to tell you that, for example, what you see in China, actually it happened to me like a week ago, people are very much surprised when you tell them you're now a rich country. I mean, when I say, okay, by the World Bank definition, actually this is the real conversation, you are the upper middle class income country, and they are kind of surprised. And there was a woman who tells me, you know, I submitted a publication for the UN US Journal, and I paid, I think, $50 as a developing country, and they write back to me and say, no, you are now classified as advanced country, and you have to pay $100 for the submission fee. But you know, this stuff is still very much present in China. I think Chinese do not see themselves by and large as a rich country. They speak of this as, you know, officially moderately prosperous society. And I think it's a correct denomination, if you will. China is not France. It's not Italy. It doesn't have that income level. But on the other hand, as you actually implied, technologically, it is at the level which is actually only similar to the United States. And that is that duality that we observe, you know, maybe the villages, I have not been there, but I know that actually there are villages who are below $2 per day. You know, we are absolute poverty line. And on the other hand, we have them as the leaders in artificial intelligence. So hard to reconcile.
2: You know, I think for a long time, people in the West, like, didn't think about China. I mean, maybe like people in the Treasury or whatever, and a few, they didn't think about China very much. Yeah. It feels to me like one of the remarkable things about the last 10 years, and it literally has been 10 years, has the whole West, the Western political economic unit. So it's like governments in Europe and obviously the U.S. And then, as you say in your book, you might also, as part of this Western political bloc, might even incline to include like Korea and Japan. Has you travel around, you were recently in Paris. Has everyone essentially come around in some level to where Trump was in 2016?
1: Yes, I think basically that's the case. You know, and that actually, if I go back to my book and chapter one, it is structured on two levels. We talked so far about the level, the first level, which is countries' GDPs and countries' importances. And of course, China then suddenly starts playing a very important role there. But there is another level, which of course, thanks to the work that I've done for like 30 years on global income distribution, I also observe. And that second level is personal income level. What happens with the rise of Asia and China in particular is for the first time in two last centuries, you have lower parts of Western income distributions sliding down in global order. So if you're bottom decile in Italy, okay, you're not rich by Italian standards, but you know, you're okay in the world level.
2: Yeah.
1: You're at the 70th percentile of the world 30 years ago. Well, now you're at the 55th percentile. In other words, if Italy had qualified for the World Cup, that Italian would not have the money to come to watch Italy. But if he had money 30 years ago to come to watch Italy. So, you know, there is this loss of economic position of individuals in Western countries. So, you know, the China thing plays on two levels. It plays at the level U.S. versus China or the European Union, which is an abstract level of state versus state.
2: Yeah.
1: But it plays at the level you against the Chinese guy.
2: Yeah.
1: And that, I think, is there. Actually, that's what I try to bring in the book, these two levels. And I think it's important to have them in mind.
0: I like the idea of measuring wealth in ability to watch World Cup games.
1: It's internationally priced good, you know?
2: Yeah, absolutely. Makes sense.
0: Stay tuned for more of our interview with Branko Milanović, research professor at the Graduate Center at the City University of New York and author of the new book, The Great Global Transformation. We are talking about the rise of China and what it means for global inequality. To hear the full conversation, subscribe to Odd Lots wherever you get your podcasts. I'm Tracy Alloway.
2: And I'm Jill Weisenthal, and this is Odd Lots on Bloomberg Radio.
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0: And I'm Tracy Alloway.
2: Today's episode is looking at the rise of China and what it means for global inequality. We are speaking with Branko Milanovic, author of the new book, The Great Global Transformation, The United States, China, and Remaking of the World Economic Order.
0: Just going back to the idea of national market liberalism and pressing on the point you just made, I mean, the response to or the backlash against globalization in your description has been, I guess, tearing down the liberal aspect of the international economy and international trade and not domestically. So domestically, you still preserve, you know, large parts of capitalism. But why? It didn't have to go that way, right? You could have had domestic changes in terms of income redistribution and things like that. Why do you think so much of it was just focused on the international order rather than domestically?
1: You know, I don't know, but let me try to answer that question. You know, I'm very often asked, probably you would have asked if I don't bring it up first. That was the elephant chart. The elephant chart.
2: Yeah, the great elephant chart. That was so viral.
0: I was going to ask if you're annoyed every time anyone mentions the elephant chart.
1: I'm actually tired of it, but still I have to use it. You know, the elephant chart, what it showed, the bottom line is, okay, middle classes of the West have not been doing well. Growth rate of 1% per annum, per capita, not very well. The top of the Western distributions are doing very well, you know, under Clinton especially, you know, 3% and more. And then, of course, China is doing very well. So you are sitting there, you are a government of the United States, let's say. You have two possible options. You have, okay, we go for policies that would actually tax the rich, that would transfer the money, that would do, I don't know, serious start of reskilling of labor, public education, because I come from public education rather than private, get rid of all these fancy schools that are being bankrolled by billionaires and do a serious effort. Or you say, oh, look, China is like screwing us. So let's go after China. China is really benefiting because they are stealing property rights and they are doing this or that. And eventually the decision was made. Why it was made like that, but maybe politically it was more pragmatic or whatever. And I think the Trump 2016 for me is the watershed year, because many of the policies that Trump then imposed regarding China, that continued under Biden. They were done in a more maybe intelligent way, but basically they continued. And I think that was the change. And then after that, we really have an acceleration in these policies. But you have a very good question, maybe for political scientists. I don't know. It could have gone the other way. I totally agree. It could have gone into more social democratic capitalism rather to go into this nationalist liberalism.
2: Yeah.
1: Yes.
2: Yeah, because this is something I think about a lot, which is like, let's say we were to like take back, rewind the clock to like 1989 or 1992. And I always think to myself, like, I was 9 years old in 1989, so I didn't think about these things. But I always think to myself, like, if I had been, say, like in my career, in my 20s in those years, I'd be like, oh, it's obvious. Like, liberalism or neoliberalism, one of those two, is just like, it's clearly, is clearly the way of the future. It's clearly superior. It's proven itself in the decisive test against, like, which was the better model against the Soviet Union. Even to this day, I actually find it pretty remarkable the degree to which China held the line in that decade when everything was pointing to, it's like, the question is settled. We know what's the better system. And now, of course, we have lots of people questioning all the systems. But it's sort of remarkable to me that in the 90s specifically, you had like one country that not only didn't just sort of like embrace, you know, free elections, et cetera, like it didn't even ever seem to come particularly close.
1: Well, I often think of the 90s. I was older than you then, and I was then in Washington and working for the World Bank. You know, the neoliberal ideology was so omnipresent, and it was actually commonsensical.
2: So it's like,
1: it's like you're now, if you were to now argue, like, okay, this is not wood, this is actually steel. Well, we all see that it's not, actually. So it was very commonsensical, and you believed that whoever would actually say something against it is like either like uneducated or crazy or some mixture of the two, because it has indeed had actually total ideological hegemony. Total ideological hegemony. I was not happy, but I was not happy for other reasons which have to do with my life and other things. And actually recently I found an article, long article that was then published, I think, in the Monthly Review, which questioned, it was very early, 1999. Mm-hmm. But, you know, it was an article, and I think we all took it as a common sense that it is an ideology that would win. Now, come to China very briefly. China played it very low then. They did not actually, they were like a sleeper. They were not disturbing things at all. And then, of course, many people in America now, I think some are self-serving, they say, oh, we really did not bother with China because we thought China would evolve the way the South Korea did and Taiwan. Yeah. It would become richer. It would become our partner. Then they would democratize and they would become like another United States and it would be everything fine. Whether they really believe that or not, I don't know. But China was not at the center of attention that it actually became over the last 10 years. There is no doubt about it. People implicitly believed, I think, or wanted to believe that China would become a quote-unquote normal capitalist liberal country.
0: I mean, since we're talking about a normal capitalist liberal country, one of the things about China is you always hear that the government is trying to boost consumption, right? Reduce savings, boost consumption. And they seem to struggle with it. And so I'm curious how you square, you know, the growth of the middle class in China and the idea that actually, you know, by certain standards, they're pretty wealthy now, with that reluctance to spend.
1: You know, that's a very complicated question, and I'm not a macroeconomist, but I had only a couple of days ago the discussion on Twitter and a Substack on that. First, there are the effects. The fact is actually China consumption to GDP ratio is very low. It's like about 40-45%. US is 70%. India is 50%. So clearly, it should be at 10 percentage points higher. People, of course, argue that there is compression of wages and, of course, that state-owned enterprises then have large retained profits. Now, the good use of these retained profits by the state, essentially, is they can actually use enormous amounts of money to direct to certain activities in, for example, railroad construction or artificial intelligence, or actually what people don't mention, but China has really done very well in space exploration as well.
2: Oh, yeah.
1: And, you know, this is not like no money at all. And I think the next one would be air production of the airplanes, which they already have started, but they have not broken. So, and you can use that money also to have political, economic influence in Africa and elsewhere. So I think there is a political economy reason why China needs to have, from the point of view of the government, these large amounts of money. And I think it's easier to have the so-called wage compression or actually lack of sufficient growth of wages if your wages still grow by 3-5% per year. Now, if your wages were at zero, then it's harder to have a compression. But if you have 5%, fine. In the past, maybe you had 8%, but 5% is good enough. So I think there is a political economy reason behind that in China. So I'm not quite sure if they really, what they say, they really would like to accomplish that, and they cannot. Because, yes, for example, they could increase social transfer significantly and people would spend that money. Lots of saving, I think it's not untrue, is due in China to the fact that actually, particularly in rural areas, you don't have social protection.
2: Just real quickly going back to the question of, like, how did China not get swept up in the neoliberal consensus that was like so hegemonic in the 1990s. The other thing that you observe in your book is that even earlier in the century, it never got particularly interested in like the non-aligned movement or the so-called third world countries, etc. Is it just have a history of not being particularly interested in the flavors of the month outside of its borders?
1: I actually think that China is an isolationist country, cultural. And, you know, people talk about the U.S. being isolationist and all that. And, of course, there is a trend of politics in the U.S., which is basically meant to control of the Western Hemisphere. So it's not really totally isolationist, but at least not get entanglements in Europe. But China, I think, culturally, and I actually recently discussed that with some friends, like, you know, the fact is that there, like all Chinese economists, all Chinese authors essentially write about China. And my publisher in China says to me, I had several books, three books, I think, published in China. And he says to me, look, we are actually very happy with your books. We sold, I don't know, probably several, I mean, we're talking about much, several thousand copies. Because he says, you know, Chinese audience, they don't want to read anything which is not about China. So it's hard to sell things that are not talking about China. U.S., yes, because now there's this competition. But the rest of the world, not that much. So I think there is a certain ideological thing which might go really back centuries that, you know, China thought itself the center of the universe.
0: It's and the Middle Kingdom. It's literally the Middle Kingdom.
1: And everybody comes to the Middle Kingdom and they just, you know, do kowtow and say, well, you guys are great. And maybe we trade the giraffe for, you know, a little bit of porcelain and then you go home.
2: Yeah.
1: So I think that that ideology, I mean, under there is still a presence of that. And I think that limits China's influence of terms of soft power. Because if you don't want to study others, and to write books about them and to actually try to fashion what they think about themselves, you're not going to have soft power. Let me just finally give an example.
2: Sure, please.
1: I read recently Richard Pipes. He was a famous historian of the Soviet Union. When he went to the Soviet Union in 89, he was not published before, you know, under communist regime. He was greeted there, by accident read that in somewhere, like a greatest historian in the history and all that. Because his books were so influential in influencing Russians see their own history. So that's what I meant when you're interested in other countries. So you have to have somebody, and not only one person, but you have lots of people who would write about other countries and influence what other countries think about themselves. And so long as China does not have that, its own soft power, I think, will be limited.
0: You have a chapter in the book about the elites, so about Joe and me.
2: Yeah.
0: In it, you invent a new word. My Greek is not very good, but homoplautia.
1: Yes, that's correct.
0: Homoplautia. And this is the idea that in America, certainly, like the wealthy have been getting increasingly rich, both through actual labor income, so how much they're being paid to do their jobs, as well as capital income, so dividends or whatever. And this is something new, according to you. So I'm really curious, like, how do you explain the rise of homoplautia? And I always think, you know, if you think about someone who's making a lot of money from both labor and capitalism, you got to talk about Elon Musk, right? Like, he's
1: well,
0: sort
1: I can
0: of
1: talk
0: the standard
1: about you
0: bearer.
1: Also, or
0: oh,
1: me.
0: Okay, yeah.
1: Yeah, I mean, because the book deals with the top 10% of Americans. So this is not a small group.
0: More to come from our conversation on the rise of China. We are speaking with Branko Milanovic, author of The Great Global Transformation, The United States, China, and the Breaking of the World Economic Order, as well as a research professor at the Graduate Center at the City University of New York. I'm Tracy Alloway.
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19: Seattle Police Chief Sean Barnes says three guns have been retrieved from Seattle Center following Sunday's mass shooting, one of which is a ghost gun. One suspect is in custody, another is dead, and at least one more is at large. Police say this is likely gang-related. Wildfires continue to spread across our state, sparking evacuations and causing property damage. Watch Duty reports the largest continues to be the Kaiser Canyon fire near the Big Bend Wildlife Area, which has grown to over 126,000 acres. years. In other news, the Washington State Department of Ecology has concluded last week's seaplane crash in the San Juan Islands did not have an environmental impact. The City Council in Hillsboro, Oregon, has voted to pause the creation of new big data centers for 4 months. You're listening to Northwest News Radio.
20: Make this summer your season for seeing clearly without glasses, readers, and contacts. No more doing that arm stretch just to read something. Brian here for Near and Far Vision Partners. I've had LASIK, even had cataract surgery at an early age. I thought no one could help me escape glasses. Even if you've had other procedures, you still are likely a candidate for refractive lens exchange. It's basically what many doctors wait until you develop cataracts to do, but why not do it now while you have so much life to live? 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As Mike got serious about his retirement years, the most important thing on his mind?
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19: It's going to be another warm Wednesday. We'll start the day in the high 50s with clear skies. Temperatures will reach a high in the mid 70s by the late afternoon with some clouds, but mostly sunny skies. We'll see just a bit of wind, but nothing too crazy. Speeds will be between 2 to 9 miles per hour, and gusts will reach up to around 16 miles per hour. And another day of little to no rain. I'm Lillian James. 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
2: On today's show, we are discussing global inequality, the rise of China, populist politics, and national market liberalism. We are speaking with Branko Milanović, research professor at CUNY's Graduate Center. Going back to China, when people talk about China, we're human, so we always do this. We reach for historical analogies, right? Maybe the story is that it's kind of like Japan. Maybe the story is that it's kind of like the U.S. after World War II, and you pull different strands from it, etc. But I think more and more people are saying, no, this is a new thing. This extraordinary concentration of so much production in one country specifically, it is novel. And the numbers, setting aside the qualitative differences, you have some distinct metrics, including like just the sheer like population level, like wealth compounding gains over the last several decades. is it really just a sort of like a new phenomenon that we don't have good analogies for? And can you like talk about like just the scale of what we call the rise of China?
1: Well, the scale, I can talk about the scale. I mean, I don't know. I'm wary of analogies. I don't know if there is like an analogy with Japan as well. There is an analogy with the Soviet Union. There is an analogy with the U.S. Yeah, actually, I use the analogy even with English, with the Industrial Revolution, because the growth, going back just for a moment on the elites, the growth, we actually did the same thing. I did this with the co-authors, actually, Chinese co-authors. We did 5% top of Chinese urban population. And this is their elite. And what you see in that elite, 1988, where the first data begin, is that two-thirds, broadly, two-thirds of the income of the elite comes from state-owned enterprises, government jobs, and jobs in the Communist Party. Okay? Well, go today to 2018, and now we have a data for 2023. It's the reversal. Two-thirds of total income from the elite, in the elite, for the elite, comes from private sector jobs, professional jobs in private companies, and one-third from state-owned enterprises, Communist Party, and government. So that was why I made the comparison with the UK, because the number of so-called, you can call it capitalists, and they are called actually in Chinese official terminology, they are called individual owners and larger owners, not capitalists, but owners, okay? When we look at the data that were done by Bob Allen, English economic historian, for the growth of the capitalist class in England between 1688 and, I suppose, 1900, we see exactly the same thing, but over 150 years. There is more capitalists, you know, they were a small number in the beginning, then they became much larger number, and their relative income compared to landlords originally was much lower and then starts catching up. So I call that extensive and intensive increase of capitalists. And then in China, it took 40 years for that, and in UK, it took 150. So the change in China is just at the level that we have not historically seen. So in that sense, I totally agree with you. It is something that in terms of size of the population and the speed, we do not have an equivalent case.
0: I mean, there are risks that come with the rise of this sort of national market liberalism. And you talk about the potential for great power conflicts, for war, basically, for more income inequality, plutocracy, all that stuff. Can you envision, is there any scenario where you get like a relatively good equilibrium?
2: Harmony.
0: Could this type of market liberalism live in peace with itself, I guess?
1: Okay, let me put the other hat now, the optimistic hat. You know, the chapter 2 in the book deals with precisely that question. That was a question which I think is really so relevant. It says, what did economists and political scientists think about the relationship between openness / globalization and war and peace? And then you have people from Montesquieu who actually believe that trade leads to immediately to peace because we are both trying to actually sell our goods. We have to be nice to each other and stuff like that.
0: I remember that.
1: And, of course, the other extreme is John Hobson with the imperialism in 1902, and then Rosa Luxemburg and Lenin, and Schumpeter, who believe that when you have a large powers, they fight for markets, companies fight for markets, but because they need markets, control of the labor force in foreign countries and elsewhere, they basically take the state to play that military role that they need, which is actually what we see today. It's basically large-scale companies need the support of the state if they want really to do jobs elsewhere. And that was really sort of a negative, more belligerent sort of variant of that view. But if I want to be optimistic, I think, I mean, let's go concretely to the questions today. If we could stop and find a ceasefire and a solution of the war in Ukraine and Russia, in the Middle East, Iran and the United States and Israel, I think that we would then at least eliminate the possibility of a huge war, which then, of course, if you have a huge war, all the chips are off. You know, you have no idea what will happen. But at least then we could start, I think, redesigning economic system, having, as people have said, a new Bretton Woods, and having a solution where actually China would have greater influence, and not only China, India as well. Europe definitely much less, because Europe has the influence in these organizations that reflected 1945, when, you know, obviously Europe was basically still colonial powers, and countries like Indonesia, Brazil, and so on. So that would be the optimistic scenario. Stop the wars and renegotiate international economic relations.
2: You were in Paris recently. How are Europeans, elites, how are they living with themselves having come around to Trump's view on China? That must drive them crazy, right? They must create this terrible psychic toll on them to have to agree with Donald Trump on something. But you hear it all the time from Merz, Macron, etc. How are they digesting
1: this? I don't think it was that hard, because Germany definitely has been affected by China in electric vehicles.
2: Yeah, general, it was clear.
1: I mean,
2: yeah.
1: they side now with Trump because they do have similar problem. No, I don't know. You know, I don't really know European elites, but you know what I find strange about Europe. I'm not very optimistic on Europe for many reasons, but you know what I find strange is that Europe really needs, in order to prosper, two elements. It first needs cheap energy, which was really fueling European growth in the last 40 years or 50 years. But then they decided, because of the war with Russia and Ukraine, to just cut off Russian energy and to buy much more expensive American energy. You say, well, that's kind of bizarre, but okay, let's do it. Then it's also the continent with the decline in population. And the only way to stop that decline in population is to have immigration. But then they say, and it's increasing now, they don't want immigration at all. You have maybe Spain that is an outlier that is in favor of immigration, but nobody else does. If you look at Nordic countries, they have...
2: They won't let in immigration.
1: They don't let them in, yeah.
2: I mean, no, in Spain, they're liberal towards Latin American immigration.
1: Yes, but they're liberal to immigration in general, and actually Sanchez's government is totally at odds with everybody else on that, on immigration. And so they need people, but they don't want people. They need cheap energy, but they decided to cut off the energy. And then China shock comes, especially to Germany. So they are in I think, different situation, and in such a situation, they have found some sympathy for Trump. But there may be some feigned sympathy as well, because they treat, I think, actually, many people treat Trump like a tiger in a cage. You're with the tiger there, and you just want to survive until the tiger is gone, you know?
2: Yeah.
1: So you just please the tiger and say, okay, you know, you big tiger, you are great, but you don't really believe that. So there is that part as well, I think.
0: Wait, say more about your recent trip to China, and I assume you met some Chinese elites over there and talked to them.
1: It was really about economic history, and it was super interesting because the conferences that I went to, they were in three from Beijing, Shanghai, and then also one in a smaller city, Guangxi province, which is in the south, very sort of tropical. We talked about the great divergence, and that was a topic which is very popular among historians. Why is that an industrial revolution took place in England and not in China? If you look at 1750, the two countries are at similar level of development. China is big, has many technological innovations. You know, they have a book of technological innovations over 2,000 years and so on. So the story of the conference was about that. But then because of my book is really now the great convergence of China, then, of course, that was interesting because it is to some extent a pundan of what happened before. And it is interesting to speak, obviously, to many people. These are people at universities and so on, as I was saying before. Many people have a little bit of a disbelief that they are the rich country.
0: I was going to ask, do you get any pushback on the convergence thesis or not really?
1: Not really, okay. But for example, what I did get is that when I was given that presentation for a while in China, I talk about global inequality. And I say between 1990 and actually until several years ago, China was a sort of automatic reducer of global inequality because it's a big country, it was still relatively poor, and they grow faster and global inequality goes down. And then I say, but that's no longer the case. Today, Chinese high growth is slightly inequality increasing at the world level because China then becomes further apart from poor countries like Sudan, Ethiopia, Congo, and so on, gets closer to the U.S., but the first element is stronger than the second. So when I say to them, that was interesting, young people especially, when I say to them Chinese growth today is globally inequality increasing, they almost took it like it's an insult. So you're telling us we should not grow. I said, no, guys, this is an arithmetical thing. It is simply that your country has become too rich now arithmetically. If you grow at 8%, it's going to increase global inequality. maybe you should redistribute within China, but I'm not talking about that part.
0: Sure.
1: But what I find it interesting is that people are still real, as I was saying before, they have a little bit of problem getting adjusted to the fact that they are now not a very rich country, but they have joined the club, around the club of the rich countries.
2: Do you think that this China anxiety that's so prevalent in the U.S., Europe, maybe Japan and Korea, et cetera, do you think it will spread further and become a thing in the actual poorer parts of the world who presumably have industrial ambitions of their own?
1: So we really now totally think in terms like, what are we doing? Is Malaysia going to stop these goods? Is Brazil going to stop other goods? Well, we are all kvetching here because China is too efficient and too good. I mean, that doesn't make sense. If China is efficient and too good in producing X, Y, and Z, let them be producing X, Y, and Z. Why do we complain about it?
0: More to come from our conversation on the rise of China. We are speaking with Branko Milanović, author of The Great Global Transformation, The United States, China, and the Breaking of the World Economic Order, as well as a research professor at the Graduate Center at the City University of New York. I'm Tracy Alloway.
2: And I'm Jill Wiesenthal, and this is Odd Lots on Bloomberg Radio.
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12: ABC News. I'm Dave Packer. A new escalation from Iran firing multiple ballistic missiles in an attempted surprise attack at U.S. forces in the Middle East. CENTCOM says all the missiles were successfully intercepted. At the National Cathedral in Washington, lawmakers, dignitaries attending the funeral of former Senator Lindsey Graham. President Trump giving remarks.
13: He was the first person to make you laugh and one of the last people that you've really ever wanted to fight. These were the traits that made him into one of the great figures in Senate history. Few like him.
12: Attending the funeral, Israeli Prime Minister Benjamin Netanyahu. He met with President Trump earlier.
14: We do not have a readout from the White House about what took place in that meeting with the Israeli Prime Minister, but there's a potential for some tensions because the two have had a bit of a tense relationship in recent weeks as it relates to the war with Iran and, of course, Israel's recent strikes in Lebanon, which have complicated the situation as the U.S. has tried to reach a deal with Iran.
12: ABC's Karen Travers. The National Weather Service says the tornado that blew through portions of Wisconsin has been upgraded to an EF3. Winnebago County Executive Gordon Hintz.
15: The depth of the tornado and its impact still are
5: is incredible, devastating, and we're really still in the assessment phase of things. At the same time, we know that people are going without, power, uncertainty about childcare, housing.
16: Jay Clayton, most recently the U.S. Attorney for Manhattan, confirmed to be National Intelligence Director. The Senate vote along party lines. Clayton replaces Acting Director Bill Pulte, a fierce ally of the president, who has terminated nearly 30% of the office in the 5 weeks he's held the job. 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
0: The investigation continues into the Seattle Center shooting. A Tuesday afternoon press conference with Seattle Mayor Katie Wilson and Seattle Police Chief Sean Barnes revealed that guns have been recovered at the scene of the shooting and that they believe this was gang-related. Two guns were recovered Sunday evening, including a 9mm handgun investigators do not believe was used, as well as the gun investigators believe was used by the 15-year-old male currently in secure detention. That weapon is a ghost gun. Chief Barnes said a third weapon was recovered on Monday, as vendors were allowed to begin collecting their equipment. 14 shell casings from two different weapons were also recovered at Seattle Center. And following that mass shooting, concerns are being raised over Seafair. Emily Cantrell, the festival's president and CEO, tells Como News the safety plan has been in the works for months.
18: To anyone who is feeling concerned about safety, all we can say is we are extremely confident in all of the measures that we have in place.
0: Some of those measures include weapons detection technology, private security, and a large police presence.
18: Again, it's the best security measures possible. The open gate system is used at NFL stadiums and all the major events around the country.
0: Around 180,000 people are expected to attend the three-day event. In other news, we're continuing to follow several wildfires burning in central and eastern Washington. Watch Duty reports the Kaiser Canyon fire near the Big Bend Wildlife Area continues to be the largest and has grown to over 126,000 acres. Level 3 evacuation orders remain in effect in that area. The spokesman review reports level 3 evacuations are also in effect around several inland northwest fires, including the Bradeen fire near Gifford, where at least 14 structures have been destroyed. I'm Lillian James. 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
24: Author Leah Gott Ahmed about his new book, 1873, The First Great Depression and the Making of the Modern World.
1: One of the little tidbits that I really enjoyed was a little bit you wrote about Karl Marx and the crash and how he was exactly the kind of person who predicts crashes all the time, and he'd been at it for ages and was finally right. And he'd just become famous because he'd finally got some traction with Das Kapital, because first edition, pretty much no one read it. And then he managed to get it printed in Russia, and it kind of squeezed through the Tsarist censors because they figured it was so long, so boring and so complicated, no one ever read it. But they did. And suddenly he's quite famous, predicts the crash, and now he's more famous.
6: Yeah. And as you said, throughout the 1850s and 60s, he had been saying, oh, this is it. A crash is coming. Yeah. And, I mean, it got to a stage where even his friends started pulling his leg, which he didn't react well to.
1: I bet he didn't. And this is possibly the only area in which Marx and I have something in common.
6: That you're always predicting crashes?
1: Constantly predicting crashes at the wrong time. Okay, so a crash starts in Vienna, but then because this has been a global boom and it has been a global bubble, it spreads. There is contagion across the world, right?
6: Yes, it actually, you get this sort of false period of calm. So it crashes in Vienna, and everyone

0: and he runs out of capital in the middle of constructing the second transcontinental railroad. And it was a little bit like the Lehman Brothers story. He started injecting his own bank's money into the project. He's not able to complete it. And when he announces that I cannot raise the capital, there is total panic, the sort of psychological panic that happened after Lehman.
1: Yeah.
0: People said, look, if Jay Cook, who's a friend of the president's, is the most well-connected banker in the United States, can't raise $100 million, then what hope do we have? And every railroad stops construction. So there were 500 railroad companies in the United States. By the end of the year, a third of them had stopped paying dividends. By the end of 5 years, half of them had defaulted.
1: Everything comes crashing down.
0: Everything comes crashing down.
1: Okay. And at the same time, everything's still going horribly in Europe. 70% of the banks in Vienna have gone bust, etc. It's global carnage.
0: Yes.
1: Okay. So then we get to the bit where things start to go wrong in a monetary sense. And one of the things that I think you when you look at all the books you write, all the, this is your second book I know, but was there a big mistake? Was there a big mistake? Was there a pivotal point when everybody did something completely wrong? And this is the bit of that story.
0: Yes. So in a crisis, everyone scrambles for a safe asset. And in those days, the two safe assets were gold and silver. But in 1873, Bismarck, having defeated France on the battlefield, decides to double down and try to destroy France financially. And he takes the $1 billion that he received from France and uses it to convert all his silver, all the silver that he had in the central bank, into gold. So silver prices plunge. That causes every bank in Europe to panic and dump their silver, which causes silver prices to go down even further. One of the two safe assets that everyone had relied on, which was silver, suddenly is plunging in price. So they all scrambled into gold. Now, if everyone in the world is scrambling into gold, what does it cause? It causes a giant shortage of liquidity. So the world might have been able to cope with a shift from a system based on both silver and gold into gold under normal circumstances. But trying to do it in the middle of a financial crisis just didn't work. So as a consequence, you got this tightening of credit. Prices, wholesale prices in 1873 over the following year declined by 30%. The worst thing was they kept going, because there was this shortage of gold and everyone wanted to get out of silver. And you got a 20-year period where prices declined relentlessly for 20 years, ending up 40 to 50% below where they started.
1: So long-term deflation until there were more gold finds and suddenly there's a higher supply of gold.
0: Exactly. Yeah. Central banks didn't really have discretion at the time. The thing that determined what central banks could do was the amount of gold they could find. Ironically, when everyone moved to gold, there was a gold drought. And there were very few discoveries of gold from 1870 until 1890. And the problem with deflation to a generation used to rising prices, it sounds pretty good if we could get falling prices, but it causes terrible problems for people who borrowed money.
1: Yeah, if you owe money, you're in trouble.
0: Yeah, if you have a mortgage, you suddenly discover that your house is worth less, but your mortgage just continues to weigh on you. And there's nothing that damages confidence more than having this overhang of debts that keeps on rising.
1: And absolutely horrible for farmers and landowners, right? Because that has an effect on the price of land, and most farmers will have debt of some kind, so land prices fall a lot. We have a lot of trouble with

0: that area, and then, of course, back to property porn, then it leads directly into the trend in the UK for
1: I knew you were
0: posh British landowners to marry rich American heiresses, which, of course, brings us all the way up to Winston Churchill.
1: Yeah, and to Downton Abbey.
0: Exactly. There's a lot of things I could pick up on here and a lot of things I'd like to talk about. And I do think that this, the deflationary impulse and the way that affects society is fascinating. But I think that what I'd like to do now, if you don't mind, is bring it back to where we are now. Because there's so much that you talk about in the book that resonates with where we are now. You talk about, for example, the equivalent of $500 billion in CapEx going into railways. We've surpassed that now with CapEx into data centers and AI, etc. But nonetheless, it's a similar dynamic, and certainly in stock markets in those early days before the speculative froth really kicked in, 72, 73. There was a perfectly reasonable justification for markets going up 50% here, 40% there, 30% here, because everything's going so well and the earnings will rise and you can pay for your growth in advance and you'll get it later. And this all makes perfect sense, which of course resonates very well with where we are in markets today.
1: Right. And I think that's what everyone has latched on to. I mean, they've latched on to the boom portion rather than what comes when the boom ends. Mm. Now, what caused the boom to end? I think two things. One is that everyone trying to build railroads at the same time, just they started competing against each other. Mm-hmm. And the profitability of the railroad started declining.
0: Mm-hmm.
1: So the equivalent today, if, you know, all of the hyperscalers start trying to build AI infrastructure, and the price of tokens starts collapsing, which, by the way, is already started.
0: Is already happening, yeah.
1: It changes sort of the economics of their investment.
0: Mm.
1: So that started happening. At the same time, because of the disruptions in Europe, because of the war, the price of the capital starts rising. And there's some signs that that's happening now. Until recently, we reassured ourselves that we could finance this boom from the profits of the giant technology companies. But that has even proved to be inadequate, and they're now going out and borrowing.
0: Mm.
1: So the combination of declining profitability and rising cost of capital at some point causes a crunch. In the U.S. case, when Jay Cook announced that he couldn't complete his railroad, that would be the equivalent of, let's say, OpenAI declaring, actually, I think we've miscalculated, and we are not going to be able to complete our whole model, and we're going to have to sell to Microsoft. Can you imagine the panic that will occur in the market for AI infrastructure?
0: Yes, yes, I can.
1: So, right.
0: And it would all be fascinating with everyone having to sell their houses and that kind of thing. We'd get to look at everyone else's houses and the brochures. It'd be great.
1: Right.
0: It'd be the silver lining anyway.
1: Right, yeah. So that's the relevance, I think, for today.
0: As this all came to an end, the 1873 crash and the consequences, in the late 70s, you talk about literally everyone setting up a committee, because, you know, even in the 1800s, people were super keen on committees and working groups, etc. Everyone set up a committee to look at it and try and find the cause of what had happened. And the US committee came up with 180 different reasons, which I enjoyed a lot, one of which was people drinking too much. That was mainly that came from the temperance movement. But the main cause was too much money.
1: Yeah.
0: The cause of the boom was too much money, and the cause of the crash was not enough money. Cause of the depression afterwards was not enough money. It is that simple.
1: Yes, it is. But unfortunately, these booms and bust cycles, simply driven by sort of getting the dials right in the central bank, they are driven by human psychology. And that in the boom, you have too much money, but it's driven by over-optimism.
0: Thanks for listening to this portion of the Merrin Talks Money podcast on Bloomberg Radio. 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I'm Merrin Thumbs Up Webb, and this is Bloomberg.
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21: I'm Hannah Elliott.
22: And I'm Matt Miller. This is Hot Pursuit.
21: Coming up on today's podcast, we've got Constantine Bushman, the CEO and owner of Brabus, with us. And I am very excited to talk with him, Matt. This is a serious dude.
23: Yeah, he is. And he's done some amazing work with Brabus. So have all the people that work there, which was one of my takeaways. But I learned a lot more about the company than I had known before. So
21: Constantine has really set it up as a design studio, which I think is really cool. You know, he's been with the company since he was very young. He became chief marketing officer when he was 34. And then when his father sadly passed away, he took over the company and has really expanded it into being way more than just like a body kit, which is maybe how, yeah, if you're not paying attention, you might think that's what it is, but oh no. And they've also got a new car out too that I can't wait to talk to him about.
23: We're also going to talk about BMWs. We've been driving a lot of them. I just recently bought one, and maybe they make too many, right?
21: Yeah, I kind of think we don't need the M4. It's actually no shade to the M4. It's just that the M2, especially the CS, is so good. It's like, why do you need to pay more for an inferior car?
23: I mean, I guess the reason is you want a little bit more space, right? The M4 is a little bit bigger, but in that case, you could go with the M8. Totally. I mean, I feel like you go one way or the other. There's no reason for so many middle grades.
21: We do not need to be mid here. And the M2 was such a revelation. I haven't driven a BMW in a minute. Probably the last one I drove was last year in Miami. And I instantly loved it. It's got such an attitude. And the CS, of course, has that little ducktail on the end and the full racer boy grill that people love and hate. And I just love the attitude.
23: Does it have a half cage in the back?
21: Yeah, it did actually, come to think of it. I didn't spend much time in the back seat, but yes, you know what? It did. Now, they both the M2 and the M4 have that 3-liter twin turbo inline six. So it's not like the M4 gives you any real more performance. In fact, I thought the M2 was punchier and more direct and just all around a tighter, more nimble, more serious driving machine. I also really liked the interior. I thought the bucket seats were actually, I love that they cradle you and really hold you in, but they're also adjustable, because my big complaint with like actual sport racing seats is that you can't adjust the back and they're not very comfortable to just drive. But these are adjustable, but still they hold you in really tightly, but also they have like the cutouts in the sides of the seats where you can put your hands. I love that. I thought the screens were fine, not overpowering, very straightforward. Everything synced. There weren't a lot of layers to get to essential controls. It just seemed everything made sense. There was nothing there that you didn't need. I really liked it. I even thought the multiple textures inside with the carbon fiber and, you know, some of these other details that, and the colors can get a little, usually they get a little too much, but here it just all felt very of a kind.
23: I loved the interior, especially the different textures and colors, and the design I thought was really cool. You kind of have to see it to understand what we're talking about, but they have this really sweet BMW kind of, I don't know, it's not engraving or embossing. I don't know what it is, but on the door cards, that's great.
21: Yeah, they do.
23: One place that I can't agree is the screens. I don't understand who approved the installation of these screens. It looks like they're just like glued on to the dash.
21: I knew you were going to say
23: If you get into an accident and the passenger hits the corner of the very squared off screen with his head, it's going to be disaster. And it's compared to the previous generation, which, you know, my neighbor Eric had the old M2 and now he has the M4 GTS from 2016. That setup is just so much better. Smaller, you know, has still everything you need on it and physical buttons for the stuff that you're going to be doing often. I think they made a real mistake. And I imagine back away from this giant screen in the center. Does anybody actually want those?
21: Yeah, I actually didn't think it was that big a screen. And I had a feeling you would say that. So that's why I'm surprised myself. It didn't bother me because to me, the alternative is putting that embedded in the dash. And I just think for this car, which feels super racy anyway, I don't want anything more in the dash. I don't want anything that bulks it up even more. So I mean,
23: previously they just had a smaller screen. It was like a little iPad coming out of the center stack, you know?
21: I wonder, totally. And I know that we have seen automakers sort of revert back to analog controls. Multiple automakers have done this. I don't know. I don't see any indication that they're going to do that with the screens, like remove or make dashboard screens smaller. I'm not seeing that at all. I could be wrong, but I would be really surprised.
23: I just don't understand what customer wants these giant screens. You know, one screen in the dashboard for all the information that you need makes sense. Mm-hmm. And frankly, some companies like Bentley, you know, they have that screen that rolls away.
21: Yeah.
23: So you flip screen. So you don't have to see it anymore. Exactly. Mm-hmm. And the old BMW screens that came out of the center of the dash, they always looked like they could have been submerged. Like you could push a button and they would disappear.
21: Sure.
23: And that would be absolutely brilliant. I don't know why automakers don't do that other than the cost, right? I guess it's probably very expensive to build them, which is why only Bentley has a disappearing screen.
21: Well, I think we, you know, in the coming weeks, we can tease that we have Mr. Maurizio Reggiani on, formerly of Lamborghini. We should ask him about some of these things because now that he's not with Lamborghini, he might be a little bit freer to talk with us about some of the thought processes that go into making those decisions. Because to us, it seems so obvious, but I know there are lots of other factors involved.
23: Well, I think it's mainly cost cutting, right? They want to make things cheaper. The reason that you don't have a handbrake, the reason that you don't have a manual option, the reason that you don't have physical buttons and knobs is that it's cheaper.
21: Mm-hmm. But and then there's a big marketing campaign.
23: We're talking about luxury brands.
21: I know. And certainly nobody buys a luxury cars that because they want it to feel cheaper or like we're cost cutting or penny pinching here. That's not why you're buying these cars. So yeah, it is a fair point. It is a fair point. And I do think actually Constantine with Brabus has kind of hit on what you're saying. Like they offer all these expensive things that OEMs can't or won't do because of the cost, you know, and that's probably one reason why Brabus is so alluring to a lot of people who can afford it because they're doing all the extras that like you're not going to get from an OEM.
23: That's why you're seeing a lot more companies, not Brabus, but others offer manual swaps or people talking about manual swaps on so many vehicles because the OEMs can't or won't do it. And now aftermarket companies have to take that into their own hands. So what did you think about the fact that there's no manual option with the CS on the M2? Is it all?
21: Yes. And I don't have an ego attached to this. I don't need like a stick shift to feel cool or whatever. And I don't think it makes sense to have it in a lot of cars. But this would be the car to have it in for sure as an option. It would make a very quick short shift transmission would be really, really fun and would sort of be the cherry on top.
23: I could imagine buying like for real an M2 instead of, you know, stepping up to a 911. So I think it does actually offer some competition just on price, right? You're saving $100,000. But I would buy the base M2 because you can get it with a stick. I don't need the extra you know, there's a horsepower boost that you get. I don't know, yes. 20 or 30 more horsepower with the CS. I don't really need that. Yeah. I love the ducktail. You can put it on aftermarket. It. And with the base, you know, you can get a 1 or 2 year old M2, same generation base with a stick for like $70,000, no problem with, you know, 10 or 20,000 miles on it. To me, it's a no brainer.
21: That's a really, I think that's a really, really smart move because you get so much car for a really good value. And that also reminds me, like, going back to the M4, the M4 comes with, you know, like an extra extreme looking race, livery with Riviera blue color and like this anthracite detailing. And it's supposed to look really extreme, even more extreme than the M2. And they also charge more. The M4 is like 124 or so starting. I don't think you need any of that. Back to your point, I would just buy the entry level M2 and then add on all those little things that you want.
23: If you need that.
21: If you need, but yeah, like I don't need some race stripes on an M4 to feel more extreme. It's actually a less extreme car.
23: By the way,
21: you've been
23: kind of obsessed with this tinnitus story.
21: Yes.
23: And this I just wanted to get into it for a second to understand and share it with everybody.
21: Thank you. I do appreciate it because I have become obsessed. And this actually is very linked to cars and motorcycles. It's linked to anything loud. But how I came to it was from cars. And I came through it because Magnus has tinnitus, which he got from cars and going to concerts when he was 14 in Sheffield and standing next to the speakers. And I saw how it was affecting him. And it became this thing where it was like, everybody knows someone at least who has tinnitus, which is a sort of a phantom ringing in your ears. It's ringing or humming or scratching that is not from an external source. And it's not hearing loss. It's related. And the biggest cause of tinnitus is sound exposure. But it's just this big thing that a lot of people have and not a lot of people talk about. There's not a lot of research. There's only one FDA approved treatment for tinnitus. There's a lot of smoke and mirrors and snake oil out there, but it does affect a lot of people, especially men, especially veterans. And you even mentioned, Matt, you know,
23: race car drivers,
21: yeah. Tons of musicians. So I did become obsessed with it because the health of your ears is related to brain health, which is related to cognitive health.
23: If you watch MotoGP, you'll see all of the pilots in MotoGP are wearing earplugs all the time. I should do it, but everyone should. It's just that we never really learn until it's too late.
0: 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It's the show and podcast covering all things cars. I'm Matt Miller, along with Hannah Elliott, and this is Bloomberg.
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2: Seattle Police Chief Sean Barnes says three guns have been retrieved from Seattle Center following Sunday's mass shooting, one of which is a ghost gun. One suspect is in custody, another is dead, and at least one more is at large. Police say this is likely gang-related. Wildfires continue to spread across our state, sparking evacuations and causing property damage. Watch Duty reports the largest continues to be the Kaiser Canyon fire near the Big Bend Wildlife Area, which has grown to over 126,000 acres. In other news, the Washington State Department of Ecology has concluded last week's seaplane crash in the San Juan Islands did not have an environmental impact. The City Council in Hillsboro, Oregon, has voted to pause the creation of new big data centers for 4 months. 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
2: It's going to be another warm Wednesday. We'll start the day in the high 50s with clear skies. Temperatures will reach a high in the mid 70s by the late afternoon with some clouds but mostly sunny skies. We'll see just a bit of wind but nothing too crazy. Speeds will be between 2 to 9 miles per hour and gusts will reach up to around 16 miles per hour. And another day of little to no rain. I'm Lillian James. 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
11: From ABC News, I'm Dave Packard. Both Ukraine's President Volodymyr Zelensky and Israel's Prime Minister Benjamin Netanyahu were in Washington for funeral services for the late Senator Lindsey Graham. And while there, they were welcomed to the White House for one-on-ones with President Trump. Later, with Zelensky overlooking the floor, the Senate overwhelmingly advancing a Russian and Iran sanctions bill named in honor of Graham.
12: It's very important. Sanctions pressure on Russia is very important. And really, it gives, it's not only about money, how Russia, how to solve, to finance this war, but it's also a big signal to Europe, big signal to Ukraine, big support of our people.
11: Netanyahu describing the Oval Office sit-down as a conversation of full partnership. A judge in Georgia sentencing convicted 16-year-old high school shooter Colt Gray to life in prison without parole for killing 2 students and 2 teachers. Barrow County District Attorney Brad Smith says Gray's involvement in an online hate group that idolized school shooters was a red flag his parents should have noted.
13: I want everyone to realize this is not harmless. The things they're doing online are not harmless, and we need to pay attention to when these kids start doodling these things on their notebooks and put them on their backpacks.
11: More than 350,000 Haitian migrants living in the United States have lost their temporary protective status. Many of those live and work in Springfield, Ohio. Pastor Vilas Dorsonville, a executive director of the Haitian Sports Center, is a TPS holder himself.
14: We saw what was happening in Minneapolis, and we were expecting something like this to happen in Springfield. This is why today are laying low now, because they don't know what can happen any time now.
11: Pastor Dorsonville says deportations back to Haiti are almost impossible as planes can't land safely due to being shot at as the country is in the control of warlords. 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
15: The investigation continues into the Seattle Center shooting. A Tuesday afternoon press conference with Seattle Mayor Katie Wilson and Seattle Police Chief Sean Barnes revealed that guns have been recovered at the scene of the shooting and that they believe this was gang-related. 2 guns were recovered Sunday evening, including a 9mm handgun investigators do not believe was used, as well as the gun investigators believe was used by the 15-year-old male currently in secure detention. That weapon is a ghost gun. Chief Barnes said a third weapon was recovered on Monday as vendors were allowed to begin collecting their equipment. 14 shell casings from two different weapons were also recovered at Seattle Center. And following that mass shooting, concerns are being raised over Seafair. Emily Cantrell, the festival's president and CEO, tells Como News the safety plan has been in the works for months.
16: To anyone who is feeling concerned about safety, all we can say is we are extremely confident in all of the measures that we have in place.
15: Some of those measures include weapons detection technology, private security, and a large police presence.
16: Again, it's the best security measures possible. The open gate system is used at NFL stadiums and all the major events around the country.
15: Around 180,000 people are expected to attend the three-day event. In other news, we're continuing to follow several wildfires burning in central and eastern Washington. Watch Duty reports the Kaiser Canyon fire near the Big Bend Wildlife Area continues to be the largest and has grown to over 126,000 acres. Level 3 evacuation orders remain in effect in that area. The Spokesman Review reports Level 3 evacuations are also in effect around several inland northwest fires, including the Bradeen Fire near Gifford, where at least 14 structures have been destroyed. I'm Lillian James. 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
22: This week's Trumponomics podcast on Bloomberg Radio. Today I'm speaking with Bloomberg reporter Caitlin Riley and Harvard economist Jason Furman about how the US tax system can be better at taxing the ultra-rich. We thought it made sense to talk about how the US tax system is struggling to tax gazillionaires, whether any of the bright ideas being floated for extracting more from the mega-rich would actually work. It's not only the so-called class warriors who are worrying about wealth taxes these days. The International Monetary Fund held a wargaming exercise a few months back with around 50 finance and technology experts. David Ramley wrote about it for Business Week. It included folks from Google DeepMind and the RAND Corporation and the Federal Reserve, and they spent hours debating how AI could upend the global economy in various ways. The AI doomsday scenario they were most concerned about, it turned out, was not killer robots, but a potentially civilization-ending attack on the income tax base. The US government, like many, relies on income taxes for much of its revenues. So if AI destroys well-paying jobs, the theory goes, it could destroy a lot of those taxes. Now, there's plenty of companies and big investors who would be raking it in that scenario. The trouble for the tax base is that most of that money would be in the form of capital gains on stocks and other assets, which tend to be very lightly taxed. In fact, in the US, they're often not taxed at all. And a number of Bloomberg stories have highlighted new and even more efficient ways that the super rich are finding to avoid capital gains, even as gasoline prices jump again and the high cost of living stays as the number one issue for most voters. So no wonder that we're hearing more and more proposals from progressive politicians for wealth taxes, both in Europe and the US. In California, a one-time billionaire 5% tax is on the ballot in the midterm elections in November. That's got a lot of attention. There are others. Could any of them get passed? And even before we get to that,

0: economic advisors, writes and thinks about pretty much everything this podcast is interested in. Jason, thanks for coming back.
1: Great to be back with you.
0: Caitlin, just give us a quick summary of how live this issue is of taxing the wealthy, where you hang out on Capitol Hill.
2: Well, it's increasingly front of mind for Democrats. Democrats are not currently in power in either the House, the Senate, or of course, the White House. And so right now, these ideas are more theoretical, but they featured heavily in the 2020 presidential primary on the Democrat side. And we would expect them to feature heavily again as we look forward to 2028. There are several competing sort of tax proposals on how to get at taxing the wealthy. Some of those are wealth taxes. Some of those would use other types of tax to get at that wealth that's not collected as wages. But we would expect that Democrats will continue to have this debate kind of between the progressive and more moderate flakes of the party about how to tax the wealthy. A large part of that is because when you want to create ambitious new social programs, you have to figure out ways to pay for them. And we're already reaching dizzying levels of debt. So how to pay for a Democratic agenda will be front of mind in the years ahead.
0: I mentioned about the possible future erosion of the tax base due to AI and a reduction in the number of a certain kind of jobs. But the tax base has already been somewhat eroded, right? There is also just a concern that the system is getting worse and worse at taxing some of the new money coming on stream.
2: Exactly. The tax system in the U.S. focuses heavily on wages, and that's really not the way that the wealthy collect and expand their wealth. And the tax code has not been very good at getting at those types of holdings. And we've actually seen the taxes that do target wealth erode over time. The estate tax is a big piece of that. The corporate tax rate here is also lowered over time. And so we've seen the way that previous generations were able to impose heavier taxes on the wealthy erode here. And there's some interesting research by French economists Emmanuel Saez and Gabriel Zucman, who looked at the amount the very wealthy paid in tax going back to the 1950s. And recently, for the first time, you saw the top 400 wealthiest households, according to their research, pay actually a lower effective tax rate than the bottom 50% of households in the U.S.
0: Jason, first I should ask whether you sort of buy into the idea that we've got less and less good at taxing wealth, or is it just that there's just a lot more of it about and there's more focus on it?
1: So let's just state a few facts and then I'll get to your question. The first is that the tax code, if you look at slices up through the top 0.1%, is actually progressive. The top 0.1% is paying higher taxes on average than people in the middle, who are paying higher taxes than people in the bottom. Now, I can't tell you as an economist, is it progressive enough? As a person, I think it's not progressive enough, and I'd like to make it more progressive. The second question is, how has it changed over time? It's become a bit less progressive, and the biggest action there has been lowering the corporate tax rate, which used to be 35% and is now 21%. And so that has reduced the taxation of capital income, which disproportionately goes to people at the top. But there's also been, you know, relative to 20 years ago or 25 years ago, things like capital gains and dividend rates are lower than they used to be. Then third, there is an issue of the progressivity within the top 0.1%, you know, the top 400 people that Caitlin mentioned. And in one sense, there's a lot of money that those people have. Relative to the fiscal system as a whole, it's just not quite as important as thinking about the top 0.1%, or maybe even the top 10% of Americans. And then the very last thing is, what is your goal? Is your goal to raise revenue while causing the least pain? Or is it to discourage some type of activity you think is bad? When we do payroll taxes, we're mostly trying to raise revenue and we don't want to harm anyone. When we do tobacco taxes, we want less smoking. The goal is to actually change behavior. When you're taxing corporations, when you're taxing the wealthy, what are you trying to do? Raise revenue with minimal pain or change behavior? And that's a real threshold question that's debated.
0: Caitlin's already pointed out that without any kind of Democrat control in Congress, let alone the White House, they're unlikely to be passed. But, you know, you have Bernie Sanders and Representative O'Connor. They propose a 5% annual

0: wealth tax on billionaires, the California initiative, which is on the ballot. There's a bunch of them, but the main one is a 5% tax, one-off tax, supposedly, on net worth over 1 billion. I mean, measured by your tests, either of those make sense? Do either of those sound like they're just raising money, or are they trying to get rid of billionaires?
1: I am quite skeptical of both of those proposals. So first of all, one, it depends on this fork. In my view, Jeff Bezos has made the world a better place by bringing down prices, expanding variety, even giving access to small businesses to ways to sell things they didn't used to. I also think Jeff Bezos wouldn't miss the money if you raised his taxes. So I very much support raising taxes on Jeff Bezos, but I'd like to do it in a way that doesn't change Amazon that much. I think Ro Khanna and Bernie Sanders don't mind if you got less of the type of economic activity that Jeff Bezos engaged in. They think it probably didn't, on balance, make the world a better place. So we're coming from it from somewhat different places, which gives you different answers. The second thing is, for the two taxes that you just gave as examples, the answers are somewhat different. At the level of California, and I would also say, by the way, the same thing at the level of France, it's just a lot easier for people to move. And so you may not succeed in either goal. You may not raise revenue if you drive people out of the state and lose their jobs and their income taxes and the like. And you may not even have fewer billionaires. Like, you'll have fewer billionaires in California, but you'll have more in Texas. And if you care about the United States as a whole, I don't think you'd count that as any sort of victory. So the smaller the unit that's trying to do it, the harder it is to do this. Then nationally, there's another issue you run into, which is the U.S. Constitution says you can't have direct taxes unless they're apportioned exactly to the population in the state. There's then an amendment that says that there's an exception for income taxes. There's no exception for wealth taxes. Most constitutional scholars would agree that the current Supreme Court would rule wealth taxes unconstitutional. So at the national level, I think it's just a waste of time to be talking about it, even if you think it's a good idea, because courts wouldn't allow it.
0: Caitlin, is that right, that people recognize that there's this pretty solid constitutional case against these things, regardless of whether that makes sense, that you can't have direct wealth taxes?
2: Well, I think supporters of the wealth taxes would probably argue that it's an open question. But yes, it's true. There is this like very large looming constitutional question. And with the current makeup of the Supreme Court, it's difficult to see them siding on the side of a wealth tax. So there is this potential very hard stop at the end of this debate.
0: Caitlin, I remember finding surprising when I first went to work in the US a million years ago, was the step up in basis rule that resets the cost basis for assets. So if you get extremely wealthy in your lifetime, maybe you are Jeff Bezos, you don't realize those capital gains. They're just sitting there as part of your assets and your wealth. You pass it on to your children and it's considered you sort of starting the clock again. And all of those gains during your lifetime are not ever taxed on capital gains.
2: I think that's definitely part of the conversation. And then another piece of this is, not only do those assets value reset at the point of death, but for the lifetime of the person who holds that wealth, they're often able to borrow against it and able to kind of like access liquidity without actually selling those assets. And so for that reason, those loans are becoming one of the focuses of a potential place where you could tax. Adjusting stepped up basis is another piece of it. Taxing unrealized gains is a proposal Senator Wyden has put forward. He's the top Democrat on the Finance Committee in the Senate, which has jurisdiction over tax policy. So yeah, there are a number of other ideas floating around that would allow you to effectively target taxes at the very wealthy.
0: Coming up, more from my conversation with Caitlin Riley and Harvard economist Jason Furman on how to tax the mega rich. I'm Stephanie Flanders, and you're listening to the Trumponomics podcast on Bloomberg Radio.
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0: I'm Stephanie Flanders, and you're listening to a portion of this week's Trumponomics podcast on Bloomberg Radio. Today I'm speaking with Bloomberg reporter Caitlin Riley and Harvard economist Jason Furman about how the US tax system can be better at taxing the ultra-rich. Jason, I think it's one of those things that just strikes people as an extraordinary benefit. If you're rich enough that you just never need to realize these gains, you then get to just pass them on intact to your heirs who, given the way our estate tax works, potentially don't pay any further tax on them. Is that the easiest thing that you could tackle within the Constitution?
1: Yeah, absolutely. That's the way I think we should approach it. And broadly, two things. One is, without even getting fancy, you could have higher tax rates. You could raise the top tax rate, which is 37%, by several percentage points without creating very much of a problem at all. You could raise the tax rate on capital gains to 28%. You could raise the corporate rate. And those are just one-line changes in the tax code, no constitutional debate whatsoever, and it would work just fine. Second is the types of structural issues that Caitlin was bringing up, and they largely get at the capital gains rate applies in theory, but in fact, if you hold things, you don't pay it. And there's different ways of getting at it. One is if you eventually have to pay it, then holding it is an advantage, but the advantage is timing. It's not the advantage of you're never, ever going to pay it. That actually has one nice side effect, which is right now, sometimes people get locked into assets with capital gains. For a capitalist system, you'd like whoever is the most productive owner of an asset to own it. If it costs money for the productive owner of the asset to sell it and someone else to buy it, they may not do it. They may get locked in. Capital may be in the wrong hands. So one thing I like about things that reduce this and taxing gains as they're accrued, the Wyden proposal that Caitlin cited, or taxing them at death, or reducing the ability to borrow against them, all of these are different ways of not just fixing the existing system, but actually getting rid of an economic distortion.
0: I guess the reason why the debate is not on raising the basic or the highest rate of income tax is that that isn't capturing this kind of wealth that we're talking about. If you start taxing unrealized gains, I mean, aren't there just enormous logistical and technical issues with that? You're taxing people on things that they haven't actually received as income. Presumably you're addressing the constitutional question by saying they've effectively received that income.
1: Yeah, the Biden administration had what I thought was a pretty thoughtful proposal on this, because there's two issues you need to grapple with. One is if you tax someone on gains when the market runs up 20% and then it goes down 20%, do you send them a check? So what they did was basically averaged it over 5 years and had you pay out in installments. And then if the market fell, it just canceled your future installments. So they handled the refund issue. The second is, how do you value privately held assets? And they basically assumed they had a certain rate of return. And then when you eventually sold them, you reconciled with the assumption that was built into it against what had actually happened. I think that was probably a workable system. It's also the case that it was exceedingly unpopular in certain quarters. And we've seen it actually around the world in different countries. I believe Belgium and Italy, but don't fact check me because it's a little bit of a distant memory, have tried at various times to disconnect capital gains payments from when you actually get the cash. And those didn't last very long, or maybe even were canceled before they went into effect. So if you just tax them at death, you get sort of 85% of the way to the benefits of taxing them each year as they accrue, with maybe 20% of the political pain. So that probably is the more prudent way, but I'm tempted by the as it accrues.
0: But Caitlin, I mean, Jason mentions the unpopularity, and actually Ben Stephen made this point on the podcast the other day. Until quite recently, billionaires were not particularly unpopular in the US. And then I think partly because they've been so much more in your face in recent years, and you have the likes of Elon Musk and the numbers just becoming dizzyingly high, that seems to have tilted a bit. But it is still incredibly unpopular to really tax wealth at death or tax inheritance at all. I mean, in fact, in the Big Beautiful Bill, the estate tax exemption was raised to $15 million per person. And that doesn't seem to have been a particularly unpopular bit of the bill.
2: That's correct. I will say when you poll people and ask them generally about tax fairness and do you feel that you're taxed fairly? Do you feel that the very wealthy are being taxed fairly? Americans do tend to support increasing taxes on the wealthy. Many of them also feel like they're unfairly taxed. So there is a little bit of a taxes for you, but not for me mentality. But it does get more tricky when you dial into kind of the nitty gritty of specific tax policy. And I think the popularity would also probably depend heavily on where these taxes were targeted and what sort of income thresholds were placed onto them.
0: But Jason, certainly, and this is true in the UK as well, I mean, inheritance tax is just remarkably unpopular, even among people who realistically have no chance of ever having their heirs need to pay it.
1: Yeah, I mean, I've been working on this topic in public policy for 30 years now, and I don't have a good answer for you. You know, I remember once President Clinton, I think he was at a fundraiser, maybe it was in Idaho or something like that, and the person traveling with him called in to find out about the estate tax and said he's hearing a lot of complaints about the estate tax here in Idaho, and what can I tell him? And we sent back the fact that last year 6 people paid the estate tax in Idaho, to which the person responded, yes, but the children of all 6 of them are currently sitting at the table with him at this fundraiser.
0: Well, that tells you something about the unhealthy political influence of those who are
1: well. Right. Right. And to be clear, there's another story that is too good to check. So it is in my memory. I am sure it has grown in my memory over time, but it captures the spirit of it. So that's part of what's going on. But yeah, no, I mean, I remember there used to be farmers that would roll up on Capitol Hill with their tractors, and you'd go through and say the estate tax has all these different special rules for farmers that make it really, really low, paid out over a really long time. And they'd be like, oh, this person had to sell their family farm. And that was basically mathematically impossible, because the way in which it paid out over time was such that the income would always be way more than sufficient. So I don't know. I have a hard time with what I see as the irrationality of it. Now, to be clear, if you want to make an argument, and I have friends that make this argument on the conservative side, that somebody worked hard and they saved a lot and they deserve the money and it's unfair, that's not exactly my moral perspective, but I don't think that's a crazy perspective. But if your perspective is this is destroying small businesses, destroying family farms, that's just not factually true.
0: I mean, when you talk about things that are moral principles versus just kind of practical principles, you mentioned it for California, but you seem to be suggesting, Jason, that in the US, this question of not being able to tax wealth because this is so it's mobile capital and people can go, you may be right on this, you implicitly seem to be suggesting, you know, if you're in a European country, it's very easy for people to leave a European country, but in the US, it's going to be harder for people to avoid the US tax jurisdiction altogether. Do you think that's true?
1: Yeah. Yes. I was trying to say that. And I agree with myself on that point. But just to be clear, it's not like zero in the United States and 100 in Europe. It's a continuum. And it's not like if you raise the tax rate to 90% in the United States, you wouldn't get more people leaving the United States. You would, and I wouldn't do it. But within the range of the types of tax changes that are under consideration that we're talking about, the moving out of the United States to me seems like a relatively small consideration. The moving out of California and moving out of France is a medium-sized consideration.
0: Just to kind of bring this to a close, we've highlighted there's obviously a leftward shift, at least in parts of the Democratic Party, and that's producing some of these proposals from the side of the party that potentially would say, you know, we shouldn't have any billionaires. But I highlighted at the start that there's also this whole other reason why we want to get better at taxing wealth, is that the income tax base could be eroded quite significantly by AI. Jason, I mean, we've debated this in the past, how dramatic the change might be from AI, but do you think that that could make these questions more current, and the kind of analysis that you've shared about the best ways of doing this will become a much more live issue for policymakers?
1: I think there's a decent chance it will become a much more live issue, but it would be a shame if we thought it was the only issue. So first of all, in terms of AI, yes, we don't know productivity, we don't know the impact on jobs, etc. One of the more robust predictions, though, is that it will lower the labor share and raise the capital share over time. I'm not sure about that, but I'd bet on that a little bit more heavily than I'd bet on the job loss. And I wouldn't bet zero, you know, bet entirely against the job loss. So that is in the sense that I agree with you that this is going to become a more important issue. It is the case, though, that the labor share right now is 70%. I'd be shocked if in a decade it was below 50%. Maybe 30 years from now, it'll be 30%. In all of those, how you tax income is still going to matter. And so, yes, we should figure out how to tax the capital side, which right now is 30% of income, probably rising. And the holes in the way we tax it, as Caitlin and you and I have been talking about, have been growing. So absolutely do that. But I don't think we should forget the old-fashioned income side, which is still the majority and likely to be for some time. And there's more room there as well.
0: Okay. Well, so we don't have to worry about, maybe we should just go back to worrying about killer robots. Jason Furman and Caitlin Riley, thank you so much.
2: Thank you.
1: Thank you.
0: Thanks for listening to Trumponomics from Bloomberg. It was hosted by me, Stephanie Flanders, and I was joined by Bloomberg reporter Caitlin Riley and the Harvard economist Jason Furman. Trumponomics was produced this week by Moses Andam and Summer Sadi, with help from Gilda DeCarli in New York and Amy Keane. 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
7: Seattle Police Chief Sean Barnes says three guns have been retrieved from Seattle Center following Sunday's mass shooting, one of which is a ghost gun. One suspect is in custody, another is dead, and at least one more is at large. Police say this is likely gang-related. Wildfires continue to spread across our state, sparking evacuations and causing property damage. Watch Duty reports the largest continues to be the Kaiser Canyon Fire near the Big Bend Wildlife Area, which has grown to over 126,000 acres. In other news, the Washington State Department of Ecology has concluded last week's seaplane crash in the San Juan Islands did not have an environmental impact. The city council in Hillsboro, Oregon, has voted to pause the creation of new big data centers for 4 months. 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
7: It's going to be another warm Wednesday. We'll start the day in the high 50s with clear skies. Temperatures will reach a high in the mid-70s by the late afternoon with some clouds but mostly sunny skies. We'll see just a bit of wind, but nothing too crazy. Speeds will be between 2 to 9 miles per hour, and gusts will reach up to around 16 miles per hour. And another day of little to no rain. I'm Lillian James. 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
27: Web, and you're listening to a portion of this week's Mary Dogs Money podcast on Bloomberg Radio. Today we're speaking with Pulitzer Prize winning author Liaquat Ahmed about his new book, 1873, The First Great Depression and the Making of the Modern World. Welcome to Merrin Dogs Money, the podcast in which people who know the markets explain the markets. I'm Merrin Somerset Webb. This week, I'm speaking with Pulitzer Prize winning author Liaquat Ahmed about his new book, 1873, The First Great Depression and the Making of the Modern World. It's a great read. You can take it to the beach. I promise you, you'll like it just as much as all the romances you were planning to read there. It covers the 1873 crash, which is particularly interesting because it was the first global crash across bond markets and stock markets. It also had an extraordinary amount of fallout, some of which you could argue is still with us today. In our conversation, we reflect on the parallels between then and now and the lessons that we can take from those early crashes. I loved this book. Do you know why I love this book?
28: Oh,
27: thank you. Property porn, right?
28: Well, yeah. You know, I did an event in Newport, Rhode Island, and they wanted to compare the Vanderbilt mansions with Rothschild's mansions, and basically the Rothschild's mansions beat them dead,
27: Yeah, I mean, this is the best bit about it. You know, I start off and I'm looking at, you know, money supply and gold droughts and market crashes, valuations, railways, capex, comparing capex numbers. But actually, I'm frantically turning the pages so I can find out about the great house. You know, what happens, you know, Jim Fisk and Jay Gould, they put an opera house. What was their actual house like? So that's really what I enjoy most about the book.
28: Right, yeah.
27: But I know that's not the point. So why don't we?
28: It is partly the point because I think livens it up.
27: Absolutely. A lot of it reads like fiction. You know, reads like a great novel and it gallops along as you move from.
28: Right.
27: From grand party to grand party. And also, I'll tell you what it's missing. I'd like more pictures. I want to see the dresses at the exhibition with all the mud. And I want to see what everyone's wearing when 3,000 people go to the ball for the opening of the Suez Canal. And what the emperor's daughter is wearing when she gets married in Vienna as the stock market crashes.
28: Right. Okay. That's actually great advice. I will push that.
27: All right. Brilliant. Thank you. So that's all to look forward to. So most of you should immediately go out and buy the hard copy of this wonderful book. And the clue of what it's about is in the title, 1873. But if you want pictures of people in ball gowns, wait for the paperback. Is that fair?
28: Yeah, that's... I can't
27: Brilliant.
28: Promise.
27: Can't promise. So let's talk about what this is actually about. 1873, it's called 1873, the First Great Depression and the Making of the Modern World. I mean, it is fascinating because you make the case in the book that pretty much everything that happened in the following 100 years came from this one crash, this first global crash. So what I would like to do, if you don't mind, is to start with a run-up to how we got to 1873. The great, in fact, not as far as 1873, it's kind of up to 1870 before it turns into a speculative
28: right.
27: boom, isn't it?
28: Right.
27: Up until then, it's really, really strong economic growth, globalization, lots of really fantastic things happening, amazing revolutions in transportation, in communication, it's the railway boom, so many exciting things happened. And of course, back to how amazingly you write and you bring out all these wonderful little things. We're talking about the railways, we're talking about the Suez Canal, and then you remind us that this is where Jules Verne got the idea for Around the World in 80 Days.
28: Right, exactly.
27: Yeah. Where do we get to the point where we were having, you know, 8 to 10% GDP growth across the world?
28: What started it was the gold rush. Mm. Because Europe, which was the center of the world, went through a terrible depression in the 1840s, fueled by bad harvests and by revolution. I mean, they actually thought every government in Europe was going to fall and, you know, we'd have the equivalent of the Russian Revolution across Europe.
27: Mm.
28: And that didn't happen. But at the same time, they discovered gold in the United States. And that provided the fuel to get the global economy going. And you had bankers like the Rothschild who had made a ton of money in the early part of the 19th century lending to governments who jumped on the bandwagon and started lending for infrastructure, and particularly the railroads, but to the private sector. And you got a massive boom in lending. And it was a boom based on the bond market. Now, everyone thinks the bond market is a sleepy place where who don't want to take risks put their money. But it was essentially that which provided the impetus to the growth. So the bond market grew by 5 times in the 2 decades from 1850 to 1870. And all of it went into big projects like the railroads, like the Suez Canal, like the cross India rail link, which set the scene for that wonderful article which a French newspaper wrote in 1870 saying, now you can go across the world in 80 days. And Jules Verne, who was a young adventure novelist based in France, stumbled across this article because the article even gave an itinerary for what a journey like this would look like.
27: So he didn't even think of any of this himself. Nicked it all out of a newspaper article.
28: He probably didn't realize it would make a great movie as well.
27: And that we'd still be having, you know, television shows based on it today. Fascinating.
28: Right.
27: And one of the interesting things about this great bond boom was that a lot of this was retail money. So this is one of the first times where suddenly we're gathering the savings of ordinary people across the world and shoveling it through middleman vehicles into huge infrastructure projects. I mean, that's a huge change.
28: Right.
27: And of course, the basis of the investment trust industry in the UK, which we come back to another time, but fascinating.
28: Yeah, not so much ordinary people, but upper middle class people.
27: Sort of, we would call
28: high net worth individuals. The average man in the street wasn't buying bonds, which actually would prove to be part of the savior when the whole thing went south, because the people who lost money could actually afford to lose money. But yes, you're right. I mean, it was retail. It was not institutional. And the institutional came later, as you mentioned, with investment trusts.
27: Yeah. Okay. I mean, it wasn't seamless all the way through the early part of the 19th century. Of course, there were two other crashes, one in the 30s, one in the 50s, right? But they were quickly dealt with, or not really dealt with. They fixed themselves.
28: Yeah. And they were, to some degree, more localized.
27: Yeah.
28: And they were less global. I mean, in the 1830s, the canal boom ended in the US, and that caused a whole lot of repercussions in the UK. most of Europe wasn't involved. So it was primarily an Anglo-Saxon thing. There were many crashes during the 1860s. The first was when Jay Gould tried to corner the gold supply of the United States.
27: I enjoyed that bit very much indeed. This is just after he bought the Opera House, right?
28: Right. And bribed the president's brother-in-law. So,
27: which is when it all came crashing down. That was his mistake, overreach.
28: Right. And there was another crash in Britain when a discount house, the first one of the big discount houses, went under. Mm. But they were all localized. Mm. And there were even wars. There was a civil war in the United States. There was the Crimean War. There was Prussia versus Austria. The economy was surprisingly resilient despite these little hiccups.
27: Yeah, and that's interesting. We'll come on to that about whether economies are incredibly resilient and maybe the best things to do is just leave them alone. Because when we get to 1873, of course, we find out that everyone decided to just not leave it alone. They succumbed, didn't they, to what we call something must be done-ism. And that's when things started to get nasty. But the pivotal bit is this war between Prussia and France that starts 1870, right? And it's a short war.
28: Yeah,
27: 1870. Yeah. It's a short war, but it has enormous repercussions because France is obliged to pay enormous reparations to Germany to the tune of how much? Around $1 billion.
28: $1 billion, which would be equivalent to $1.3 trillion today.
27: Yeah. And so Prussia thought that this is fine because that's so much money. It's going to take France like forever to pay that off. So this is going to keep them down, down, down, out of our way. We've dealt with this enemy indefinitely. Instead of which, they somehow managed to go out and get the bond markets to give them $1 billion over 2 years.
28: And it was the Rothschilds who were the centerpiece of that because they had an incredible reach. Mm. They raised two bond issues, which raised $1 billion. But the most important thing was they were, in one case, 3 times oversubscribed, and in the other case, 12 times oversubscribed.
27: Mm. And where was that money coming from?
28: Well, that was the astounding thing. People suddenly realized that there's all this money that's been in the woodwork and is just looking for if you can only provide it with a return, will come out of the woodwork. Because until then, government bond yields had gone down to 3% in the UK, 4% in France. The sort of revelation that you could raise $12 billion from the bond issue just got everyone so excited. The London Stock Exchange went crazy.
27: Yeah.
28: And
27: well, because everyone who didn't get into this bond issue, the money is still out there.
28: Exactly.
27: Yeah.
28: And also in the US, railroads were, it was a perfectly rational boom until then. And then suddenly railroad bond issuance doubled. So we suddenly went up to $500 million a year in an economy that's roughly 5% of their GDP, which, you know, today would be $1.5 trillion in the U.S. So that $1.5 trillion that went into SpaceX is what went into the railroads.
27: Yeah, fascinating. And then, of course, that $1 billion went to Germany in a two-year period.
28: Yes.
27: And that, they then had 25% of GDP to play with in cash.
28: Right. And that was totally mismanaged. Mm. They could have fed it into the economy at a slower pace.
27: Coming up, more from my conversation with Pulitzer Prize-winning author Leocard Ahmed about his new book, 1873, The First Great Depression and the Making of the Modern World, from this week's Marin Talks Money podcast. I'm Marin Somerset-Webb, and this is Bloomberg.
0: This might be the most surprising statistic I've shared in decades of doing local news. More than 75% of commuters will be involved in a car accident at some point. J.P. Pendergast of Pendergast Law with more.
1: What makes it more surprising? 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
9: ABC News. I'm Dave Packer. A new escalation from Iran firing multiple ballistic missiles in an attempted surprise attack at U.S. forces in the Middle East. CENTCOM says all the missiles were successfully intercepted. At the National Cathedral in Washington, lawmakers, dignitaries attending the funeral of former Senator Lindsey Graham. President Trump giving remarks.
10: He was the first person to make you laugh and one of the last people that you've really ever wanted to fight. These were the traits that made him into one of the great figures in Senate history. Few like him.
9: Attending the funeral, Israeli Prime Minister Benjamin Netanyahu. He met with President Trump earlier.
24: We do not have a readout from the White House about what took place in that meeting with the Israeli Prime Minister, but there's a potential for some tensions because the two have had a bit of a tense relationship in recent weeks as it relates to the war with Iran and, of course, Israel's recent strikes in Lebanon, which have complicated the situation as the U.S. has tried to reach a deal with Iran.
9: ABC's Karen Travers. The National Weather Service says the tornado that blew through portions of Wisconsin has been upgraded to an EF3. Winnebago County Executive Gordon Hintz.
29: The depth of the tornado and its impact is incredible, devastating, and we're really still in the assessment phase of things. At the same time, we know that people are going without, power, uncertainty about childcare, housing.
9: Jay Clayton, most recently the U.S. Attorney for Manhattan, confirmed to be National Intelligence Director. The Senate vote along party lines. Clayton replaces Acting Director Bill Pulte, a fierce ally of the president, who has terminated nearly 30% of the office in the 5 weeks he's held the job. You're listening to ABC News.
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9: The Federal Reserve will announce its next interest rate decision Wednesday. Inflation has topped the Fed's 2% target for more than 5 years. Seattle Police Chief Sean Barnes says that the 15-year-old arrested for the shootout over the weekend was armed with a ghost gun with an extended magazine.
7: A ghost gun is an untraceable weapon that lacks a serial number. They are typically homemade and they are illegal. This was the firearm that was recovered from the 15-year-old suspect who was in court yesterday for assault and weapons violations.
9: Barnes says investigators have also recovered two other weapons and 14 shell casings that had been fired by weapons of two different calibers. Wildfires are ravaging Spain and France, where hundreds of thousands have been evacuated from their homes.
11: The temperatures continue to rise and firefighters are trying to get ahead of the flames. And this is happening in the well-known Bordeaux wine region, an area many Americans visit this time of year. But right now, it is the scene of a catastrophe that the president says is completely unprecedented. He said they haven't faced something like this since World War II. And the concern now is that as the temperatures rise, these fires will only get harder to stop.
9: ABC's Marcus Moore. For only the second time ever, the American Red Cross has declared a national blood crisis. Donations have now fallen to a four-year summer low, while hospital demand has increased. The Red Cross is urging all who are eligible and every blood type to make a donation. Dave Packer, ABC News.
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12: The investigation continues into the Seattle Center shooting. A Tuesday afternoon press conference with Seattle Mayor Katie Wilson and Seattle Police Chief Sean Barnes revealed that guns have been recovered at the scene of the shooting and that they believe this was gang-related. Two guns were recovered Sunday evening, including a 9mm handgun investigators do not believe was used, as well as the gun investigators believe was used by the 15-year-old male currently in secure detention. That weapon is a ghost gun. Chief Barnes said a third weapon was recovered on Monday, as vendors were allowed to begin collecting their equipment. 14 shell casings from two different weapons were also recovered at Seattle Center. And following that mass shooting, concerns are being raised over Seafair. Emily Cantrell, the festival's president and CEO, tells Como News the safety plan has been in the works for months.
13: To anyone who is feeling concerned about safety, all we can say is we are extremely confident in all of the measures that we have in place.
12: Some of those measures include weapons detection technology, private security, and a large police presence.
13: Again, it's the best security measures possible. The open gate system is used at NFL stadiums and all the major events around the country.
12: Around 180,000 people are expected to attend the three-day event. In other news, we're continuing to follow several wildfires burning in central and eastern Washington. Watch Duty reports the Kaiser Canyon fire near the Big Bend Wildlife Area continues to be the largest and has grown to over 126,000 acres. Level 3 evacuation orders remain in effect in that area. The spokesman review reports level 3 evacuations are also in effect around several inland northwest fires, including the Bradeen fire near Gifford, where at least 14 structures have been destroyed. I'm Lillian James. 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
17: For ages. And was finally right. And he'd just become famous because he'd finally got some traction with Das Kapital, because first edition, pretty much no one read it. And then he managed to get it printed in Russia, and it kind of squeezed through the Tsarist censors because they figured it was so long, so boring and so complicated, no one ever read it. But they did. And suddenly he's quite famous, predicts the crash, and now he's more famous.
18: And as you said, throughout the 1850s and 60s,

0: false period of calm. So it crashes in Vienna, and everyone says there's going to be a global disaster, and then suddenly nothing happened. And you get a period of 3-4 months where nothing happens. Mm. So they said, okay, maybe Vienna was just overpriced. Mm. And it was a, you know, it was a local incident.
1: And everywhere else, the earnings will rise to match the price. It'll be fine.
0: But meanwhile, Jay Cook, who is the premier investment banker, had raised $2 billion for the Union government during the Civil War, suddenly finds that because of the disruptions in Europe, he's not able to raise capital. And he runs out of capital in the middle of constructing the second transcontinental railroad. And it was a little bit like the Lehman Brothers story. He started injecting his own bank's money into the project. He's not able to complete it. And when he announces that I cannot raise the capital, there is total panic, the sort of psychological panic that happened after Lehman.
1: Yeah.
0: People said, look, if Jay Cook, who's a friend of the president, is the most well-connected banker in the United States, can't raise $100 million, then what hope do we have?
1: Mm.
0: And every railroad stopped construction. So there were 500 railroad companies in the United States. By the end of the year, a third of them had stopped paying dividends.
1: Mm.
0: By the end of 5 years, half of them had defaulted.
1: Everything comes crashing down.
0: Everything comes crashing down.
1: Okay. And at the same time, everything's still going horribly in Europe. 70% of the banks in Vienna have gone bust, etc. It's global carnage.
0: Yes.
1: Okay. So then we get to the bit where things start to go wrong in a monetary sense. And one of the things that I think you when you look at all the books you write, all the, this is your second book, I know, but was there a big mistake? Was there a big mistake? Was there a pivotal point when everybody did something completely wrong? And this is the bit of that story.
0: Yes. So in a crisis, everyone scrambles for a safe asset. And in those days, the two safe assets were gold and silver. But in 1873, Bismarck, having defeated France on the battlefield, decides to double down and try to destroy France financially. And he takes the $1 billion that he received from France and uses it to convert all his silver, all the silver that he had in the central bank, into gold. So silver prices plunge. That causes every bank in Europe to panic and dump their silver, which causes silver prices to go down even further. One of the two safe assets that everyone had relied on, which was silver, suddenly is plunging in price. So they all scrambled into gold. Now, if everyone in the world is scrambling into gold, what does it cause? It causes a giant shortage of liquidity. So the world might have been able to cope with a shift from a system based on both silver and gold into gold under normal circumstances, but trying to do it in the middle of a financial crisis just didn't work. So as a consequence, you got this tightening of credit. Prices, wholesale prices in 1873 over the following year declined by 30%. The worst thing was they kept going, because there was this shortage of gold and everyone wanted to get out of silver. And you got a 20-year period where prices declined relentlessly for 20 years, ending up 40 to 50% below where they started.
1: So long-term deflation until there were more gold finds and suddenly there's a higher supply of gold.
0: Exactly. Yeah. Central banks didn't really have discretion at the time. The thing that determined what central banks could do was the amount of gold they could find. Ironically, when everyone moved to gold, there was a gold drought. And there were very few discoveries of gold from 1870 until 1890. And the problem with deflation to a generation used to rising prices, it sounds

0: pretty good if we could get falling prices, but it causes terrible problems for people who borrowed money.
1: Yeah, if you owe money, you're in trouble.
0: Yeah, if you have a mortgage, you suddenly discover that your house is worth less, but your mortgage just continues to weigh on you. And there's nothing that damages confidence more than having this overhang of debts that keeps on rising.
1: And absolutely horrible for farmers and landowners, right? Because that has an effect on the price of land, and most farmers will have debt of some kind, so land prices fall a lot. You have a lot of trouble with in that area. And then, of course, back to property porn, then it leads directly into the trend in the UK for
0: I knew you were
1: posh British landowners to marry rich American heiresses, which of course brings us all the way up to Winston Churchill.
0: Yeah, and to Downton Abbey.
1: Exactly. There's a lot of things I could pick up on here and a lot of things I'd like to talk about. And I do think that the deflationary impulse and the way that affects society is fascinating. But I think that what I'd like to do now, if you don't mind, is bring it back to where we are now. Because there's so much that you talk about in the book that resonates with where we are now. We talk about, for example, the equivalent of $500 billion in CapEx going into railways. We've surpassed that now with CapEx into data centers and AI, etc. But nonetheless, it's a similar dynamic, and certainly in stock markets in those early days before the speculative froth really kicked in, 72, 73. There was a perfectly reasonable justification for markets going up 50% here, 40% there, 30% here, because everything's going so well and the earnings will rise and you can pay for your growth in advance and you'll get it later. And this all makes perfect sense, which of course resonates very well with where we are in markets today.
0: Right. And I think that's what everyone has latched on to. I mean, they've latched on to the boom portion rather than what comes when the boom ends. Now, what caused the boom to end? I think two things. One is that everyone trying to build railroads at the same time, they started competing against each other. Mm-hmm. And the profitability of the railroad started declining.
1: Mm-hmm.
0: So the equivalent today, if, you know, all of the hyperscalers start trying to build AI infrastructure, and the price of tokens starts collapsing, which, by the way, it is already started.
1: It's already happening. Yeah.
0: It changes sort of the economics of their investment. So that started happening at the same time. Because of the disruptions in Europe, because of the war, the price of a capital starts rising. And there's some signs that that's happening now. Until recently, we reassured ourselves that we could finance this boom from the profits of the giant technology companies. But that has even proved to be inadequate, and they're now going out and borrowing. So the combination of declining profitability and rising cost of capital at some point causes a crunch. In the U.S. case, when Jay Cook announced that he couldn't complete his railroad, that would be the equivalent of, let's say, OpenAI declaring, actually, I think we've miscalculated, and we are not going to be able to complete our whole model, and we're going to have to sell to Microsoft. Can you imagine the panic that will occur in the market for AI infrastructure?
1: Yes, yes, I can.
0: So, right.
1: And it would all be fascinating with everyone having to sell their houses and that kind of thing. We'd get to look at everyone else's houses and the brochures. It'd be great.
0: Right.
1: It'd be the silver lining anyway.
0: Right, yeah. So that's the relevance, I think, for today.
1: As this all came to an end, the 1873 crash and the consequences, in the late 70s, you talk about literally everyone setting up a committee, because, you know, even in the 1800s, people were super keen on committees and working groups, etc. Everyone set up a committee to look at it and try and find the cause of what had happened. And the US committee came up with 180 different reasons, which I enjoyed a lot, one of which was people drinking too much. That was mainly there. It came from the temperance movement. But the main cause was too much money.
0: Yeah.
1: The cause of the boom was too much money, and the cause of the crash was not enough money. Cause of the depression afterwards was not enough money. It is that simple.
0: Yes, it is. But unfortunately, these booms and bust cycles, simply driven by sort of getting the dials right in the central bank, they are driven by human psychology. And that in the boom, you have too much money, but it's driven by over-optimism.
1: Thanks for listening to this portion of the Merrin Talks Money podcast on Bloomberg Radio. 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I'm Merrin Somerset Webb, and this is Bloomberg.
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16: I'm Hannah Elliott.
17: And I'm Matt Miller. This is Hot Pursuit.
16: Coming up on today's podcast, we've got Constantine Bushman, the CEO and owner of Brabus, with us. And I am very excited to talk with him, Matt. This is a serious dude.
18: Yeah, he is. And he's done some amazing work with Brabus. So have all the people that work there, which was one of my takeaways. But I learned a lot more about the company than I had known before. So
16: Constantine has really set it up as a design studio, which I think is really cool. You know, he's been with the company since he was very young. He became chief marketing officer when he was 34. And then when his father sadly passed away, he took over the company and has really expanded it into being way more than just like a body kit, which is maybe how, yeah, if you're not paying attention, you might think that's what it is, but oh no. And they've also got a new car out too that I can't wait to talk to him about.
18: We're also going to talk about BMWs. We've been driving a lot of them. I just recently bought one, and maybe they make too many, right?
16: Yeah, I kind of think we don't need the M4. It's actually no shade to the M4. It's just that the M2, especially the CS, is so good. It's like, why do you need to pay more for an inferior car?
18: I mean, I guess the reason is you want a little bit more space, right? The M4 is a little bit bigger, but in that case, you could go with the M8. Totally. I mean, I feel like you go one way or the other. There's no reason for so many middle grades.
16: We do not need to be mid here. And the M2 was such a revelation. I haven't driven a BMW in a minute. Probably the last one I drove was last year in Miami. And I instantly loved it. It's got such an attitude. And the CS, of course, has that little ducktail on the end and the full racer boy grill that people love and hate. And I just love the attitude.
18: Does it have a half page in the back?
16: Yeah, it did actually, come to think of it. I didn't spend much time in the back seat, but yes, you know what? It did. Now, they both the M2 and the M4 have that 3-liter twin turbo inline six. So it's not like the M4 gives you any real more performance. In fact, I thought the M2 was punchier and more direct and just all around a tighter, more nimble, more serious driving machine. I also really liked the interior. I thought the bucket seats were actually, I love that they cradle you and really hold you in, but they're also adjustable, because my big complaint with like actual sport racing seats is that you can't adjust the back and they're not very comfortable to just drive. But these are adjustable, but still they hold you in really tightly, but also they have like the cutouts in the sides of the seats where you can put your hands. I love that. I thought the screens were fine, not overpowering, very straightforward. Everything synced. There weren't a lot of layers to get to essential controls. It just seemed everything made sense. There was nothing there that you didn't need. I really liked it. I even thought that the multiple textures inside with the carbon fiber and, you know, some of these other details that, and the colors can get a little, usually they get a little too much, but here it just all felt very, of a kind.
18: I loved the interior, especially, the different textures and colors, and the design I thought was really cool. You kind of have to see it to understand what we're talking about, but they have, this really sweet BMW kind of, I don't know, it's not engraving or embossing. I don't know what it is, but on the door cards, that's great.
16: Yeah, they do.
18: One place that I can't agree is the screens. I don't understand who approved the installation of these screens. It looks like they're just like glued on to the dash.
16: I knew you were going to say
18: If you get into an accident and the passenger hits the corner of the very squared off screen with his head, it's going to be disaster. And it's compared to the previous generation, which, you know, my neighbor Eric had the old M2 and now he has the M4 GTS from 2016. That setup is just so much better. Smaller, you know, has still everything you need on it and physical buttons for the stuff that you're going to be doing often. I think they made a real mistake. And I imagine back away from this giant screen in the center. Does anybody actually want those?
16: Yeah, I actually didn't think it was that big a screen. And I had a feeling you would say that. So that's why I'm surprised myself. It didn't bother me because to me, the alternative is putting that embedded in the dash. And I just think for this car, which feels super racy anyway, I don't want anything more in the dash. I don't want anything that bulks it up even more. So I mean,
18: previously they just had a smaller screen. It was like a little iPad coming out of the center stack, you know?
16: I wonder, totally. And I know that we have seen automakers sort of revert back to analog controls. Multiple automakers have done this. I don't know. I don't see any indication that they're going to do that with the screens, like remove or make dashboard screens smaller. I'm not seeing that at all. I could be wrong, but I would be really surprised.
18: I just don't understand what customer wants these giant screens. You know, one screen in the dashboard for all the information that you need makes sense. Mm-hmm. And frankly, some companies like Bentley, you know, they have that screen that rolls away.
16: Yeah.
18: So you don't have to see it anymore. Exactly. Mm-hmm. And the old BMW screens that came out of the center of the dash, they always looked like they could have been submerged. Like you could push a button and they would disappear.
16: Sure.
18: And that would be absolutely brilliant. I don't know why automakers don't do that other than the cost, right? I guess it's probably very expensive to build them, which is why only Bentley has a disappearing screen.
16: Well, I think we, you know, in the coming weeks, we can tease that we have Mr. Maurizio Reggiani on, formerly of Lamborghini. We should ask him about some of these things because now that he's not with Lamborghini, he might be a little bit freer to talk with us about some of the thought processes that go into making those decisions. Because to us, it seems so obvious, but I know there are lots of other factors involved.
18: Well, I think it's mainly cost cutting, right? They want to make things cheaper. The reason that you don't have a handbrake, the reason that you don't have a manual option, the reason that you don't have physical buttons and knobs is that it's cheaper.
16: Mm-hmm. But and then there's a big marketing campaign.
18: We're talking about luxury brands.
16: I know. And certainly nobody buys a luxury cars that because they want it to feel cheaper or like we're cost cutting or penny pinching here. That's not why you're buying these cars. So yeah, it is a fair point. It is a fair point. And I do think actually Constantine with Brabus has kind of hit on what you're saying. Like they offer all these expensive things that OEMs can't or won't do because of the cost, you know, and that's probably one reason why Brabus is so alluring to a lot of people who can afford it because they're doing all the extras that like you're not going to get from an OEM.
18: That's why you're seeing a lot more companies, not Brabus, but others offer manual swaps or people talking about manual swaps on so many vehicles because the OEMs can't or won't do it. And now, aftermarket companies have to take that into their own hands. So what did you think about the fact that there's no manual option with the CS on the M2. Missed it all?
16: Yes. And I don't have an ego attached to this. I don't need like a stick shift to feel cool or whatever. And I don't think it makes sense to have it in a lot of cars, but this would be the car to have it in for sure as an option. It would make just something very short, a very quick short shift transmission would be really, really fun and would sort of be the cherry on top.
18: I could imagine buying like for real an M2 instead of, you know, stepping up to a 911. So I think it does actually offer some competition just on price, right? You're saving $100,000.
16: Totally.
18: But I would buy the base M2 because you can get it with a stick. I don't need the extra, you know, there's a horsepower boost that you get. I don't know, 20 or 30 more horsepower with the CS. I don't really need that. Yeah. I love the ducktail. You can put it on aftermarket. And with the base, you know, you can get a 1 or 2 year old, M2, same generation base with a stick for like $70,000, no problem with, you know, 10 or 20,000 miles on it. To me, it's a no brainer.
16: I think that's a really smart move because you get so much car for a really good value. And that also reminds me, like going back to the M4, the M4 comes with, you know, like an extra car, extreme looking race livery with Riviera blue color and like this anthracite detailing, and it's supposed to look really extreme, even more extreme than the M2. And they also charge more. The M4 is like 124 or so starting. I don't think you need any of that. Back to your point, I would just buy the entry level M2 and then add on all those little things that you want.
18: If you need.
16: But yeah, like I don't need some race stripes on an M4 to feel more extreme. It's actually a less extreme car.
18: By the way,
16: you've been kind of obsessed
18: with this tinnitus story.
16: Yes.
18: And this I just wanted to get into it for a second to understand and share it with everybody.
16: Thank you. I do appreciate it because I have become obsessed. And this actually is very linked to cars and motorcycles. It's linked to anything loud, but how I came to it was from cars. And I honestly came through it because Magnus has tinnitus, which he got from cars and going to concerts when he was 14 in Sheffield and standing next to the speakers. And I saw how it was affecting him. And it became this thing where it was like, everybody knows someone at least who has tinnitus, which is a sort of a phantom ringing in your ears. It's ringing or humming or scratching that is not from an external source. And it's not hearing loss. It's related. And the biggest cause of tinnitus is sound exposure, but it's just this big thing that a lot of people have and not a lot of people talk about. There's not a lot of research. There's only one FDA approved treatment for tinnitus. There's a lot of smoke and mirrors and snake oil out there, but it does affect a lot of people, especially men, especially veterans. And you even mentioned, Matt, you know,
18: and race car drivers,
16: tons of musicians. So I did become obsessed with it because the health of your ears is related to brain health, which is related to cognitive health.
18: If you watch MotoGP, you'll see all of the pilots in MotoGP are wearing earplugs all the time. I should do it, but everyone should. It's just that we never really learn until it's too late.
15: 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I'm Matt Miller, along with Hannah Elliott, and this is Bloomberg.
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19: Seattle Police Chief Sean Barnes says three guns have been retrieved from Seattle Center following Sunday's mass shooting, one of which is a ghost gun. One suspect is in custody, another is dead, and at least one more is at large. Police say this is likely gang-related. Wildfires continue to spread across our state, sparking evacuations and causing property damage. Watch Duty reports the largest continues to be the Kaiser Canyon Fire near the Big Bend Wildlife Area, which has grown to over 126,000 acres. dangerous. In other news, the Washington State Department of Ecology has concluded last week's seaplane crash in the San Juan Islands did not have an environmental impact. The City Council in Hillsboro, Oregon, has voted to pause the creation of new big data centers for 4 months. 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
21: From Bloomberg World Headquarters in New York, I'm Doug Krisner. Let's update top stories, market action as well, beginning with crude oil prices. After a flare-up of military action in the Middle East, earlier, Iran-backed militias in Iraq fired drones at oil facilities in Saudi Arabia's eastern region, and we had a report from Axios indicating that Iran launched missiles toward a U.S. military base in Jordan. Now, U.S. Central Command reported all missiles targeting U.S. service members have been intercepted, and now we are learning that both Saudi Arabia and the U.S. struck Iran-backed weapons sites in Iraq. Right now, in response, WTI crude up 4.7%, just under $83. The Brent contract at $88.05 with a gain of 4.7%. Semiconductor stocks kind of moved lower in the U.S. session, with the Philadelphia Semiconductor Index dropping about 5.5%. And if you go back to June 22nd, when the stocks hit its record high, that index has lost more than 24%. So this slide in the chip makers really underscores how quickly sentiment has turned on one of what has been the most crowded trades for the market. In South Korea earlier today, SK Hynix reported operating profit for the second quarter came in below expectations, even though it increased by 557%. Now, there has been a lot of volatility in SK Hynix shares in Seoul. Right now, they are down by 2.2%, and that is leading the cost be lower by 1.7%. We check markets for you throughout the day here on Bloomberg. With that push higher in crude oil prices, Treasury yields are a little elevated, with the 10-year now up about a full basis point at 4.61%. If you look at the equity trade, the yen stronger, 163.75. Nikkei is down 0.4%. In Hong Kong, Hang Seng is higher by 1.4%. And on the Chinese mainland, CSI 300 is essentially flat. Global news 24 hours a day. This is Bloomberg.
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16: I'm Hannah Elliott.
17: And I'm Matt Miller. This is Hot Pursuit.
16: Coming up on today's podcast, we've got Constantine Bushman, the CEO and owner of Brabus, with us. And I am very excited to talk with him, Matt. This is a serious dude.
18: Yeah, he is. And he's done some amazing work with Brabus. So have all the people that work there, which was one of my takeaways. But I learned a lot more about the company than I had known before. So
16: Constantine has really set it up as a design studio, which I think is really cool. You know, he's been with the company since he was very young. He became chief marketing officer when he was 34. And then when his father sadly passed away, he took over the company and has really expanded it into being way more than just like a body kit.
18: All right, let's get to Constantine.
29: So first of all, hi, Matt. Hi, Hannah. It's so nice to be able to join you. You're from Bottrop, Germany. You know, Brabus, this little sort of Gaelic village outside of the main location of the automotive industry in Germany, which is, of course, you know, more to the south, Bavaria, Stuttgart region. We're holding up the flag near Düsseldorf, Germany.
16: I've been to Düsseldorf.
29: The Netherlands. It's a nice city. We've been here since 1977, which is when my father started Brabus in the same town, in Bottrop, in the heart of what's called the Ruhr area, which is sort of like imagine it as the Manchester of of Germany, industrial region, a lot of coal mining. And actually, I think everybody's grandfather was working in the coal mines. That is always a safe bet when you meet a new family from the same region. And he started in the 70s because his father had a car store. And then he was a big fan of sports cars, but his father had, through his business, had access to Mercedes-Benz cars. And there was all the things that we can summarize as the mega trend of individualization. You know, today you can spec your Dell computer with custom parts. You can customize your Nike shoe. Everything of that sort did not exist. And my father, amongst very few other people, was the person who started going after that trend, fitting different steering wheels into cars, changing wheels and tire combinations, and just making cars look, feel, and drive the way that he felt they should.
16: I'm so curious about your dad. When he started doing this in that time, my perception is that it was very almost sacrilegious to be doing these things to these beautiful 100%. Cars. What was your dad like, and what gave him that sort of attitude to be like, you know what, I'm going to do this? What was inside him that gave him that, you know,
18: temerity?
29: So first of all, there's a beautiful photo that was taken of him driving an SLR 129 in the 90s without the bonnet, without the hood, you know, and on the highway in Germany, in a leather jacket and sunglasses. And that was taken by, I keep forgetting, either Auto Press Stuttgart or still one of the most iconic pictures that we have, because it very, very clearly it has everything Brabus is in one picture. And he was somebody that was a little bit of a renegade, typical first generation entrepreneur, typical patriarch, very, very strong willed, very clear idea of what he wanted in life. And he had, believe me, he had loads of energy, which made him a fan of big engines.
18: The motor is, I mean, the main part, right? The eye is immediately drawn to the mega motor in that car.
29: The sheer tenacity of that picture is like, it contains everything. It is the whole idea, the attitude, the personality, and everything that we still use to describe. You know, I still pull it up whenever I talk to our team about the brand, what we stand for, what we do, what the, you know, the presence, the idea, the attitude of the brand. And there's a boldness in that I absolutely like, which is why I have it I keep it in a lot of places at home and at work. Brabus's reputation, to a large degree, is built on motor work, on very, very deep technical, functional, the building of special cars, if you want, because we have passed the point of, you know, quote unquote, just putting parts on cars a long time ago. If you look at cars like the Bodo, it is the most personal, the most passion-driven project, not only of my life, but of a large, you know, almost everybody in the team who knew my father and has worked with him for decades is deeply passionate about that car. And I think it reflects in the design, it reflects in how it is perceived by the car community around the world. It is essentially a manufacturer of very high-end, very rare individual cars that we ship all around the world to clients, and they have to work no matter the circumstances, and they have to work according to the standards of clients that really know their cars.
16: Can we talk about the Bodo specifically? Because like you say, that car really embodies this whole ethos that you're describing for us. This car debuted this year, and it's your first original supercar, if I'm not mistaking that. It's a coach-built Gran Turismo coupe based on an Aston Martin with a Mercedes engine. Am I getting that right? 1,000 horsepower or so?
29: The Bodo is a car that is a large Gran Turismo coupe that is both inspired by, as we say, the golden age of the automobile. So it's got this long tail.
16: It's gorgeous.
29: Long tail rear. At the same time, a muscle car GT front, long bonnet, very high in the front. very stance and presence driven design. 2+2 seater, very attitude forward. It's a design I don't think you can overlook on the street. That is very classic and very, to me, it's very classic and very contemporary at the same time.
18: One question that's easy to answer, I mean, how much would it cost for a client to spec order one of these? And then secondly, do you feel that this is for you almost like a crowning achievement? I mean, your father passed away suddenly. It must have been awful for you. Kind of bringing this product to fruition, in a sense, is like it definitely is a tribute to him, right? Obviously, with the name.
29: It's like 100% a tribute to him, absolutely. So the team carried on, worked 8 years, and every project we do, I ask two questions. Now, number one, of course, can we make this? Can we sell it? Is it a profitable decision? All of the usual business questions that you have to ask. Number two was always, what do we learn? It's like, how can we take the brand further? How can we take the company further? What do we learn in terms of engineering? It took us 8 years until we got to that point that we could finally put this together.
16: This is a limited vehicle, obviously. How many will you make?
29: 77. Matt, what your question? 1 million euros base price plus options. That will make it go to about 1.2-1.3 million euros. That, of course, is in dollars. That is a bit of a different thing. But that's the base price. And yes, Hannah, it's limited. It's a car that will produce a maximum of 77 times.
18: Because that's the year that Bodo founded the company. And yeah. I see also that you have his signature on the door card, which is a really cool.
16: Who is the Brabus customer? I think it's very interesting that this is a 12-cylinder vehicle. It's not a hybrid. It's not an electric vehicle. I'd love to know who's your customer and what are they telling you they want? Do they want manual shifting? Do they want EVs? Do they want 12 cylinders? Give us a little insight into that.
29: The typical Brabus customer is not buying his first, nor is he buying his second car. Very, very interested in cars, leads a life where he is very clear about the quality of parts that he wants, not only in cars, but in almost every aspect of his life. And of course, that's part of the picture, can also decide to want to afford this or he can't afford this. But mostly it's entrepreneurs. It's people that have built something through their work. And the good thing is that they always come with an interesting story, which is one of the absolute favorite aspects of my job. Knowing your customers seems to be a huge advantage nowadays in the car industry. And doing what your customers want also. They are, for example, those customers are very clearly telling us that they appreciate the fact that this is a 12-cylinder, non-hybrid, rear-wheel drive, old-school Gran Turismo. I mean, don't get me wrong. It's a very, very contemporary design. But at the same time, the story and the fact that it's a very pure GT in the minds of many people who are interested in cars, at least that I'm quoting from trying to, you know, that is what fascinates people. It's the kind of the deep historic connection to our brand, the tribute to my father, and also the tech in the car. One customer told me, I love the fact that it's an honest, old school GT, a driver's car, a car that talks to me, a car that I can feel.
18: Do they typically buy the $1 million supercars, you know, the 6x6 or the incredible recreations of Mercedes and Porsche that you build, or do they buy the classics that you restore?
29: It's interesting to look at that because, I mean, basically my father built the company from the idea that you were talking about in the beginning. It was the beginning of the car tuning scene, modifications, aftermarket, everything that, every picture that comes to your mind in terms of that from Germany is correct. However, just right about the time when my father passed away, I was just on the board of the company and I was trying to ask questions that were rooted in one impression. I was standing in front of the team one day and I said, guys, I'm seeing a team that can design, that can take these designs and, you know, realize them in 3D You can make molds, you can make parts, you can, you know, take your designs to the wind tunnel or to a test track. You can put a number plate on them. You can design, guys, you can design complete products. Why do we stick to what we know? And every time Mercedes comes out with a new model, we do a front, side, rear, bumper, exhaust, interior, motor, etc. You guys can keep doing that, but I'm seeing a team that can do so much more.
16: We're sitting in church right now because we totally agree. Thank you so much for your time. It's wonderful to have you on. Please stay in touch and come back and talk to us again.
29: Please come by. Thank you, Hannah. Thank you, Matt.
16: Thank you.
29: Talk to you soon.
16: That does it for this week's show. Remember to follow and subscribe to Hot Pursuit on Apple, Spotify, and anywhere else you listen. I'm Hannah Elliott.
18: And I'm Matt Miller. This is Bloomberg.
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7: From ABC News, I'm Dave Packard. Both Ukraine's President Volodymyr Zelensky and Israel's Prime Minister Benjamin Netanyahu were in Washington for funeral services for the late Senator Lindsey Graham. And while there, they were welcomed to the White House for one-on-ones with President Trump. Later, with Zelensky overlooking the floor, the Senate overwhelmingly advancing a Russian and Iran sanctions bill named in honor of Graham.
8: It's very important. Sanctions pressure on Russia is very important. And really, it gives, it's not only about money, how Russia, how to stop to finance this war, but it's also a big signal to Europe, big signal to Ukraine, big support of our people.
7: Netanyahu describing the Oval Office sit-down as a conversation of full partnership. A judge in Georgia sentencing convicted 16-year-old high school shooter Colt Gray to life in prison without parole for killing two students and two teachers. Barrow County District Attorney Brad Smith says Gray's involvement in an online hate group that idolized school shooters was a red flag his parents should have noted.
9: I want everyone to realize this is not harmless. The things they're doing online are not harmless, and we need to pay attention to when these kids start doodling these things on their notebooks and putting them on their backpacks.
7: More than 350,000 Haitian migrants living in the United States have lost their temporary protective status. Many of those live and work in Springfield, Ohio. Pastor Vilas Dorsonville, a executive director of the Haitian Sports Center, is a TPS holder himself.
10: We saw what was happening in Minneapolis, and we are expecting something like this to happen in Springfield. This is why today are laying low now, because they don't know what can happen any time now.
7: Pastor Dorsonville says deportations back to Haiti are almost impossible as planes can't land safely due to being shot at as the country is in the control of warlords. You're listening to ABC News.
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7: The Minnesota Vikings have suspended defensive backs coach Gerald Alexander for 3 weeks without pay following a drunken driving charge in April. Court records show Alexander pled guilty July 16th to a gross misdemeanor charge. Owning it without commitment.
13: iPhones, iPads, Mac computers, and Apple Watches will soon be available to lease under the new Apple Upgrade Program. The tech giant says lease terms will run between 12 and 36 months with no fees or interest payments. The program will be operated by Klarna. At the end of the term, customers can buy their device at the list price, upgrade to a newer model, or walk away.
7: ABC's Mike Dubusky. Some California residents are worried about neighbors that have moved into a construction site.
0: side.
1: Neighbors in West Hollywood are frustrated over a pack of coyotes now calling an unfinished condo site home. Resident Patty Fallon says after squatters were forced out, coyotes moved in.
14: They've been here for about 3-4 months. They hang out on a balcony. I'm a little jealous. They have a balcony. They have rent control, you know. And they howl every night from 10 to 11.
1: Other neighbors say they're also concerned about the safety of pets and children. The city says it's aware of the coyotes and its policy is to prioritize a non-lethal management technique. Michelle Franzen, ABC News.
15: India's capital of New Delhi has adopted a new policy to make most new vehicles electric. The goal to improve air quality in one of the world's most polluted cities. Dave Packer, ABC News.
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19: Following the deadly shooting at the Bite of Seattle, guns have been recovered at Seattle Center. Seattle Police Chief Sean Barnes says two guns were recovered at the scene Sunday. They believe one of them was used by the 15-year-old boy who is in secure detention. Barnes says that gun was a ghost gun, an untraceable 9mm polymer 80 with an extended 33-round magazine. In a press conference Tuesday, Barnes says another 9mm handgun was recovered, but that investigators do not believe it was used in the shooting. As vendors began collecting their equipment on Monday, a third weapon was recovered, a Glock 45 model 9mm handgun with a fully automatic switch. At last check, one suspect is in custody, another is dead, and at least one is at large. Police say this is likely gang-related. In other news, wildfires continue to spread across our state, sparking evacuations and causing property damage. Watch Judy reports the Kaiser Canyon fire near the Big Bend Wildlife Area is still the largest and has grown to over 126,000 acres. Level 3 evacuation orders remain in effect in that area. Meanwhile, drought is adding new pressure to Oregon's economy. Northwest News Radio's Denise Whitaker reports.
20: Oregon's agricultural labor market is suffering, losing 600 jobs in June. A new report from the Common Sense Institute shows agriculture employment down nearly 14% since 2020. And right now, it's facing added pressure from drought conditions that currently affect 21 of its 36 counties. Right now, the state's agriculture sector has remained relatively stable thanks to its diverse crops and strong livestock industry. But with some key reservoirs at less than half full, the next few months could see drought conditions reach levels below historical averages. Denise Whitaker, Northwest News Radio.
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30: Work is right in the heart of this. We're going to be speaking with Branko Milanović. He is a research professor at the Graduate Center at CUNY, the City University of New York. And he is also the author of a new book, came out this year, The Great Global Transformation, The United States, China, and Remaking of the World Economic Order. Professor Milanović, thank you so much for coming on.
31: Well, thank you very much for having me. It's a pleasure.
30: What was the goal going into this new book? Why write a new book right now?
0: You know, in some extent, when I finished the book, I thought the goal was basically to write an autobiography.
30: Okay.
0: That could sound strange because there is very little of me in that book. But I covered the period from 1974. Actually, I started the book in 1974 with the new international economic order. And then how it failed and how then unipolar moment came and how the United States was not only the most powerful country economically, politically, militarily, but also ideologically. And how that order, which you might call neoliberal globalization, is now expiring. And when I think actually my entire life,

0: different. You have on domestic side, you have policies which are liberal policies economically. Everybody knows that, you know, free pricing, competition, so on. You have social policies which are about affirmative action, egalitarianism in terms of personal identity. And then internationally, you have policies on free trade, low tariffs, movement of capital, labor and goods and so on. And finally, you have an aspirational policy about the movement of the other factor of production, labor. That has never really happened, but aspirationally, you can say ideologically, it is. What is happening now is that we take this entire international part, chop it off, and say, wait, these rules do not apply anymore. What applies now is essentially national sort of mercantilist policy. It's a policy of, you know, beggar thy neighbor to some extent, but certainly zero-sum game or even a negative-sum game. It's entirely different. But domestically, I really see the administrations like Trump, Macron, and others, I see them as essentially continuing with neoliberal policies domestically. So that's what I think, actually, that's why I invented this new term that was a kind of national liberalism. So it's not, and to be more precise, national liberalism on the market side, not necessarily on the social side domestically.
1: It's interesting. You say something interesting in the beginning of your book where you talk about, you know, going back to the middle of the 20th century or maybe in the immediate wake of the Great Depression to stabilize capitalism. We adopted sort of like the government got involved. We took in a little dose of socialism and that saved capitalism. And then you sort of kind of a joke, you talk about like, okay, well, the goal was maybe to, you know, in the sort of like post-World War II era, save socialism and various by injecting some market element. And then there's like this yin-yang effect that you sort of see where it's like two different systems adopt some element of each other in theory or that could have gone the way as a way of like bringing about stability.
0: Well, that was my idea. Actually, I was wrong in that sense because the very beginning of the book, as you know, in the introduction, I bring up, my first book was published in 1989, and actually in the very first sentence of the book, I mentioned that I ran into Jeff Sachs and David Lipton, whom I knew from work on Poland, you know?
1: Yeah.
0: And so I told them, well, I've got this book, and actually I gave the book to Jeff Sachs as a present. I found it in the bookstore. And then he says, okay, you have to write something. And I said to Jeff Sachs, we're trying to save socialism. And Jeff kind of looks at me. He says, what are you talking about? And I remember these words exactly. He says, I'm trying to bury socialism. And I said, oh, why? Wait. And that's what I actually understood the misunderstanding. Yeah. For me, the introduction of market principles and market measures and privatization to some extent was exactly the same by analogy what Keynes did to save capitalism from Great Depression. You inject doses of socialism in order to preserve the capitalist framework. So I thought the same would happen in 1989, my big mistake. But I just wanted to mention that because I think it's a nice anecdote that actually we saw the same thing, but saw them in two different ways.
1: But arguably, that is a characterization of what did happen in China, particularly after Mao, right? So it's like you have this communist country, still communist, but clearly a country that has embraced, I don't know about capitalism, but markets for sure in a very big way, maybe even better than us.
0: No, I mean, definitely. You can actually then translate what they said and say, well, maybe I was right because I really meant China, but I did not. In those days, I really meant Eastern Europe and the Soviet Union. China is, of course, a very special case. And of course, well, I'm sure we'll talk more about China, but it is an example that, again, 15 years ago, nobody expected what has happened. And if people tell me they did expect, I just go back to what they wrote. And they got Nobel Prize, you know, prizes for writing that China would never technologically develop like 15 years ago.
1: Yeah.
0: And then we see now the reality, which is entirely different.
2: By the way, I'm going to get you to sign my copy of the book in the hopes that it makes it into the preface of your next piece of work.
0: I'll put some very neutral anecdote.
2: Yeah. Okay. With a place like China, I'm glad you brought this up because there's this weird tension in the way people talk about it as both an economic security threat. You know, China is going to compete with us and it's going to get everything, et cetera. And then talk about it as a relatively weak country in some ways. People still talk about it sometimes as a developing country or even, you know, 10 or 20 years ago, people would talk about the poor farmers. You hear less about that nowadays. But how would you explain like that, the dual way that

0: people tend to think and talk about China in terms of its threat to the West?
1: Let me start first by rephrasing your question, because once you start speaking of the threat to somebody, then we are really no longer in economics as we studied it. We are now exactly in that world of mercantilistic international competition. And you know, it has actually sort of moved into our thinking without us even realizing.
0: Yeah.
1: To give you another anecdote, I was once on a show with very famous economist. I will not mention the name. And of course, the topic was China. Topic was China. And then he, you know, we're talking about the general things about, you know, wages, exports, imports, something like very general, where actually general economic principles should apply. And then he suddenly says, no, but for us, the United States, it is bad. And I was thinking, wait, you're not in the government. I understand. I would understand if you were in the Treasury. Yes, of course, this is your duty to look after the United States. But you, as a general economist, you have to think about whether it is good for the world or not.
0: Right.
1: I think
0: absolute
1: you have to have cosmopolitan
0: versus relative gains.
1: But since we are now in this new world, what do I think about China? First of all, I have to tell you that, for example, what you see in China, actually it happened to me like a week ago, people are very much surprised when you tell them you're now a rich country. I mean, when I say, okay, by the World Bank definition, actually this is the real conversation, you are the upper middle class income country, and they are kind of surprised. And there was a woman who tells me, you know, I submitted a publication for the UN US Journal, and I paid, I think, $50 as a developing country, and they write back to me and say, no, you are now classified as advanced country, and you have to pay $100 for the submission fee. But you know, this stuff is still very much present in China. I think Chinese do not see themselves by and large as a rich country. They speak of this, as you know, officially moderately prosperous society. And I think it's a correct denomination, if you will. China is not France. It's not Italy. It doesn't have that income level. But on the other hand, as you actually implied, technologically, it is at the level which is actually only similar to the United States. And that duality that we observe, you know, maybe the villages, I have not been there, but I know that actually there are villages who are below $2 per day. You know, we are absolute poverty line. And on the other hand, we have them as the leaders in artificial intelligence. So hard to reconcile.
2: You know, I think for a long time, people in the West, like, didn't think about China. I mean, maybe like people in the Treasury or whatever, and a few, they didn't think about China very much. Yeah. It feels to me like one of the remarkable things about the last 10 years, and it literally has been 10 years, has the whole West, the Western political economic unit. So it's like governments in Europe and obviously the U.S. And then, as you say in your book, you might also, as part of this Western political bloc, might even incline to include like Korea and Japan. Has you travel around, you were recently in Paris. Has everyone essentially come around in some level to where Trump was in 2016?
1: Yes, I think basically that's the case. You know, and that actually, if I go back to my book and chapter one, it is structured on two levels. We talked so far about the level, the first level, which is countries' GDPs and countries' importances. And of course, China then suddenly starts playing a very important role there. But there is another level, which of course, thanks to the work that I've done for like 30 years on global income distribution, I also observe. And that second level is personal income level. What happens with the rise of Asia and China in particular is for the first time in two last centuries, you have lower parts of Western income distributions sliding down in global order. So if you're bottom decile in Italy, okay, you're not rich by Italian standards, but you know, you're okay in the world level.
2: Yeah.
1: You're at the 70th percentile of the world 30 years ago. Well, now you're at the 55th percentile. In other words, if Italy had qualified for the World Cup, that Italian would not have the money to come to watch Italy. But if he had money 30 years ago to come to watch Italy. So, you know, there is this loss of economic position of individuals in Western countries. So, you know, the China thing plays on two levels. It plays at the level US versus China or the European Union, which is an abstract level of state versus state.
2: Yeah.
1: But it plays at the level you against the Chinese guy.
2: Yeah.
1: And that, I think, is there. Actually, that's what I try to bring in the book, these two levels. And I think it's important to have them in mind.
0: I like the idea of measuring wealth in ability to watch World Cup games.
1: It's internationally prized good, you know?
2: Yeah, absolutely. Yeah, it makes sense.
0: Stay tuned for more of our interview with Branko Milanović, research professor at the Graduate Center at the City University of New York and author of the new book, The Great Global Transformation. 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I'm Tracy Alloway.
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2: 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I'm Joe Weisenthal.
0: And I'm Tracy Alloway.
2: Today's episode is looking at the rise of China and what it means for global inequality. We are speaking with Branko Milanovic, author of the new book, The Great Global Transformation, The United States, China, and Remaking of the World Economic Order.
0: Just going back to the idea of national market liberalism and pressing on the point you just made, I mean, the response to or the backlash against globalization in your description has been, I guess, tearing down the liberal aspect of the international economy and international trade and not domestically. So domestically, you still preserve, you know, large parts of capitalism. But why? It didn't have to go that way, right? You could have had domestic changes in of income redistribution and things like that. Why do you think so much of it was just focused on the international order rather than domestically?
1: You know, I don't know, but let me try to answer that question. You know, I'm very often asked, probably you would have asked if I don't bring it up first. That was the elephant chart. The elephant chart.
2: Yeah, the great elephant chart. That was so viral.
0: Yes. I was going to ask if you're annoyed every time anyone mentions the elephant chart.
1: I'm actually tired of it, but still I have to use it. You know, the elephant chart, what it showed, really the bottom line is, okay, middle classes of the West have not been doing well. Growth rate of 1% per annum per capita, not very well. The top of the Western distributions are doing very well, you know, under Clinton especially, you know, 3% and more. And then, of course, China is doing very well. So you are sitting there, you are a government of the United States, let's say. You have two possible options. You have, okay, we go for policies that would actually tax the rich, that would transfer the money, that would do, I don't know, serious start of reskilling of labor, public education, because I come from public education rather than private, get rid of all these fancy schools that are being bankrolled by billionaires and do a serious effort. Or you say, oh, look, China is like screwing us. So let's go after China. China is really benefiting because they are stealing property rights and they are doing this or that. And eventually the decision was made, why it was made like that, but maybe politically it was more pragmatic or whatever. And I think the Trump 2016 for me is the watershed year. Because many of the policies that Trump then imposed and regarding China, that continued under Biden. They were done in a more maybe intelligent way, but basically they continued. And I think that was the change. And then after that, we really have an acceleration in these policies. But you have a very good question. It's maybe for political scientists. I don't know. It could have gone the other way. I totally agree. It could have gone into more social democratic capitalism rather to go into this nationalist liberalism.
2: Yeah.
1: Yes.
2: Yeah, because this is something I think about a lot, which is like, let's say we were to like take back, rewind the clock to like 1989 or 1992. And I always think to myself, like, I was 9 years old in 1989, so I didn't think about these things. But I always think to myself, like, if I had been, say, like early in my career, in my 20s in those years, I'd be like, oh, it's obvious. Like, liberalism or neoliberalism, one of those two, is just like, it's clearly the way of the future. It's clearly superior. It's proven itself in the decisive test against like which was the better model against the Soviet Union. Even to this day, I actually find it pretty remarkable the degree to which China held the line in that decade when everything was pointing to is like, the question is settled. We know what's the better system. And now, of course, we have lots of people questioning all the systems. But it's sort of remarkable to me that in the 90s specifically, you had like one country that not only didn't just sort of like embrace, you know, free elections, et cetera. Like, it didn't even ever seem to come particularly close.
1: Well, I often think of the 90s. I was older than you then, and I was then in Washington and working for the World Bank. You know, the neoliberal ideology was so omnipresent, and it was actually commonsensical.
2: So it's like,
1: it's like you're now, if you were to now argue, like, okay, this is not wood, this is actually steel. Well, we all see that it's not, actually. So it was very commonsensical, and you believed that whoever would actually say something against it is like either like uneducated or crazy or some mixture of the two, because it has indeed had actually total ideological hegemony. Total ideological hegemony. I was not happy, but I was not happy for other reasons which have to do with my life and other things. And actually recently I found an article, long article that was then published, I think, in the Monthly Review, which questioned, it was very early, 1999. Mm-hmm. But, you know, it was an unusual article, and I think we all took it as a common sense that it is an ideology that would win. Now, come to China very briefly. China played it very low then. They did not actually, they were like a sleeper. They were not disturbing things at all. And then, of course, many people in America now, I think somewhat self-serving, they say, oh, we really did not bother with China because we thought China would evolve the way the South Korea did and Taiwan. Yeah. It would become richer. It would become our partner. Then they would democratize and they would become like another United States and it would be everything fine. Whether they really believe that or not, I don't know. But China was not at the center of attention that it actually became over the last 10 years. There is no doubt about it. People implicitly believed, I think, or wanted to believe that China would become a quote-unquote normal capitalist liberal country.
0: I mean, since we're talking about a normal capitalist liberal country, one of the things about China is you always hear that the government is trying to boost consumption, right? Reduce savings, boost consumption. And they seem to struggle with it. And so I'm curious how you square, you know, the growth of the middle class in China and the idea that actually, you know, by certain standards, they're pretty wealthy now with that reluctance to spend.
1: You know, that's a very complicated question, and I'm not a macroeconomist, but I had only a couple of days ago the discussion on Twitter and a Substack on that. First, there are the effects. The effect is actually China consumption to GDP ratio is very low. It's like about 40-45%. US is 70%. India is 50%. So clearly, it should be at 10 percentage points higher. People, of course, argue that there is compression of wages and, of course, that state-owned enterprises then have large retained profits. Now, the good use of these retained profits by the state, essentially, is they can actually use enormous amounts of money to direct to certain activities in, for example, railroad construction or artificial intelligence, or actually what people don't mention, but China has really done very well in space exploration as well.
2: Oh, yeah.
1: And, you know, this is not like no money at all. And I think the next one would be air production of the airplanes, which they already have started, but they have not broken. So, and you can use that money also to have political, economic influence in Africa and elsewhere. So I think there is a political economy reason why China needs to have, from the point of view of the government, these large amounts of money. And I think it's easier to have the so-called wage compression or actually lack of sufficient growth of wages if your wages still grow by 3 or 4 or 5% per year. Now, if your wages were at zero, then it's harder to have a compression. But if you have 5%, fine. In the past, maybe you had 8%, but 5% is good enough. So I think there is a political economy reason behind that in China. So I'm not quite sure if they really, what they say, they really would like to accomplish that, and they cannot. Because, yes, for example, they could increase social transfer significantly and people would spend that money. Lots of saving, I think it's not untrue, is due in China to the fact that actually, particularly in rural areas, you don't have social protection.
2: Just real quickly going back to the question of like, how did China not get swept up in the neoliberal consensus that was like so hegemonic in the 1990s? The other thing that you observe in your book is that even earlier in the century, it never got particularly interested in like the non-aligned movement or the so-called third world countries, etc. Is it just have a history of not being particularly interested in the flavors of the month outside of its borders?
1: I actually think that China is an isolationist country, cultural. And, you know, people talk about the U.S. being isolationist and all that. And of course, there is a trend of politics in the U.S., which is basically meant to control of the Western Hemisphere. So it's not really totally isolationist, but at least not get entanglements in Europe. But China, I think culturally, and I actually recently discussed that with some friends, like, you know, the fact is that there, like all Chinese economists, all Chinese authors essentially write about China. And my publisher in China says to me, I had several books, three books, I think, published in China. And he says to me, look, we are actually very happy with the books. We sold, I don't know, probably several, I mean, we're talking about much, several thousand copies. Because he says, you know, Chinese audience, they don't want to read anything which is not about China. So it's hard to sell things that are not talking about China. U.S., yes, because now they see this competition. But the rest of the world, not that much. So I think there is a certain ideological thing which might go really back centuries that, you know, China thought itself the center of the universe.
0: It's the Middle Kingdom. It's literally the Middle Kingdom.
1: Comes to the Middle Kingdom and they just, you know, do kowtow and say, well, you guys are great. And maybe we trade the giraffe for, you know, a little bit of porcelain and then you go home.
2: Yeah.
1: So I think that that ideology, I mean, under, there is still a presence of that. And I think that limits China's influence of terms of soft power. Because if you don't want to study others, and to write books about them and to actually try to fashion what they think about themselves, you're not going to have soft power. Let me just finally give an example.
2: Sure, I read
1: recently Richard Pipes. He was a famous historian of the Soviet Union. When he went to the Soviet Union in 1989, he was not published before, you know, under communist regime. He was greeted there, by accident read it in somewhere, like a greatest historian in the history and all that. Because his books were so influential in influencing Russians see their own history. So that's what I meant when you're interested in other countries. So you have to have somebody, and not only one person, but you have lots of people who would write about other countries and influence what other countries think about themselves. And so long as China does not have that, its own soft power, I think, will be limited.
0: You have a chapter in the book about the elites, so about Joe and me.
2: Yeah.
0: In it, you invent a new word. My Greek is not very good, but homoplautia.
1: Yes, that's correct.
0: Homoplautia. And this is the idea that in America, certainly, like the wealthy have been getting increasingly rich, both through actual labor income, so how much they're being paid to do their jobs, as well as capital income, so dividends or whatever. And this is something new, according to you. So I'm really curious, like, how do you explain the rise of homoplautia? And I always think, you know, if you think about someone who's making a lot of money from both labor and capitalism, you've got to talk about Elon Musk, right? Like, he's
1: Yeah, I mean, because the book deals with the top 10% of Americans. So this is not a small group.
0: More to come from our conversation on the rise of China. We are speaking with Branko Milanovic, author of The Great Global Transformation, The United States, China, and the Breaking of the World Economic Order, as well as a research professor at the Graduate Center at the City University of New York. I'm Tracy Alloway.
2: And I'm Jill Weisenthal, and this is Odd Lots on Bloomberg Radio.
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17: Seattle Police Chief Sean Barnes says three guns have been retrieved from Seattle Center following Sunday's mass shooting, one of which is a ghost gun. One suspect is in custody, another is dead, and at least one more is at large. Police say this is likely gang-related. Wildfires continue to spread across our state, sparking evacuations and causing property damage. Watch Duty reports the largest continues to be the Kaiser Canyon Fire near the Big Bend Wildlife Area, which has grown to over 126,000 acres. In other news, the Washington State Department of Ecology has concluded last week's seaplane crash in the San Juan Islands did not have an environmental impact. The city council in Hillsboro, Oregon, has voted to pause the creation of new big data centers for 4 months. 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
18: From Bloomberg World Headquarters in New York, I'm Doug Krisner. Let's update market action and look at a few top business stories as well. There's been a bit of a flare-up of military action in the Middle East. Iran-backed militias in Iraq fired drones at oil facilities in Saudi Arabia's eastern region. And at the same time, Axios is reporting Iran launched missiles toward a U.S. military base in Jordan. Now, U.S. Central Command reports all missiles targeting U.S. troops have been intercepted. Crude oil right now is rallying after falling in New York trading for a third straight session. At the moment, WTI is up 4% plus at $82.55. Now, in terms of the U.S. equity market, kind of a mixed day. There was a rotation out of chip makers and into more economically sensitive shares. On one hand, we had the Dow higher by 1%, but if you look at the chips in particular, Philadelphia Semiconductor Index was down 4.5%. Now, that slide seems to underscore how quickly sentiment has turned in one of the most crowded trades that we have seen in the market, and it makes for a tough setup heading into a slew of earnings from some of the big hyperscalers, namely Microsoft and Meta, that will be reporting earnings after the bell tomorrow. South Korea's SK Hynix reported some disappointing figures earlier on revenue, operating profit, and margins. That said, SK Hynix is expecting momentum for demand for those chip sales to persist. Now, the South Korean equity market doesn't open until the top of the hour. That's about 19 minutes from now. However, U.S.-listed shares in SK Hynix are trading in the late session, and they are down by 2.6%. We check markets for you throughout the day here on Bloomberg. The yen right now is steady against the greenback at 163.85. Chicago Nikkei futures are down about 0.2%. Futures for the American equity market are somewhat mixed. The S&P 500 contract is up 0.1%. U.S. Treasury yields lower in New York trading. The 10-year last quoted at 4.60%. Global news 24 hours a day. 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
0: And I'm Tracy Holloway.
26: On today's show, we are discussing global inequality, the rise of China, populist politics, and national market liberalism. We are speaking with Branko Milanović, research professor at CUNY's Graduate Center. Going back to China, when people talk about China, they, and we're human, so we always do this. We reach for historical analogies, right? Maybe the story is that it's kind of like Japan. Maybe the story is that it's kind of like the U.S. after World War II, and you pull different strands from it, etc. But I think more and more people are saying, no, this is a new thing. This extraordinary concentration of so much production in one country specifically, it is novel. And the numbers, setting aside the qualitative differences, you have some distinct metrics, including like just the sheer like population level, like wealth compounding gains over the last several decades. Is it really just a sort of like a new phenomenon that we don't have good analogies for? And can you like talk about like just the scale of what we call the rise of China?
1: Well, the scale, I can talk about the scale. I mean, I don't know. I'm wary of analogies. I don't know if there is like an analogy with Japan as well. There is an analogy with the Soviet Union. There is an analogy with the U.S. Yeah, actually, I use the analogy even with English, with the Industrial Revolution, because the growth, going back just for a moment on the elites, the growth, we actually did the same thing. I did this with the co-authors, actually, Chinese co-authors. We did 5% top of Chinese urban population. And this is their elite. And what you see in that elite, 1988, where the first data begin, is that two-thirds of the income of the elite comes from state-owned enterprises, government jobs, and jobs in the Communist Party. Okay? Well, go today to 2018, and now we have a data for 2023. It's the reversal. Two-thirds of total income from the elite, for the elite, comes from private sector jobs, professional jobs in private companies, and one-third from state-owned enterprises, Communist Party, and government. So that was why I made the comparison with the UK, because the number of so-called, you can call it capitalists, and they are called actually in Chinese official terminology, they are called individual owners and larger owners, not capitalists, but owners. Okay. When we look at the data that were done by Bob Allen, English economic historian, for the growth of the capitalist class in England between 1688 and, I suppose, 1900, we see exactly the same thing, but over 150 years. There is more capitalists, you know, they were a small number in the beginning, then they became much larger number, and their relative income compared to landlords originally was much lower and then starts catching up. So I call that extensive and intensive increase of capitalists. And that in China, it took 40 years for that, and in UK, it took 150. So the change in China is just at the level that we have not historically seen. So in that sense, I totally agree with you. It is something that in terms of size of the population and the speed, we do not have an equivalent case.
0: I mean, there are risks that come with the rise of the sort of national market liberalism. And you talk about the potential for great power conflicts, for right. war, basically, for more income inequality, plutocracy, all that stuff. Can you envision, is there any scenario where you get like a relatively good equilibrium?
26: Harmony.
0: From the, yeah, like I mean, could this type of market liberalism live in peace with itself, I guess?
1: Okay, let me put the other hat now, the optimistic hat. You know, the chapter 2 in the book deals with precisely that question. That was a question which I think is really so relevant. It says, what did economists and political scientists think about the relationship between openness / globalization and war and peace? And then you have people from Montesquieu who actually believe that trade leads to immediately to peace because we are both trying to actually sell our goods. We have to be nice to each other and stuff like that.
0: I remember that.
1: And, of course, the other extreme is John Hobson with the imperialism in 1902 and then Rosa Luxemburg and Lenin, who actually, and Schumpeter, who believe that when you have a large powers, they fight for markets, companies fight for markets, but because they need markets, control of the labor force in foreign countries and elsewhere, they basically take the state to play that military role that they need, which is actually what we see today. It's basically large scale companies need the support of the state if they want really to do jobs elsewhere. And that was really sort of a negative, more belligerent sort of variant of that view. But if I want to be optimistic, I think, I mean, let's go concretely to the questions today. If we could stop and find a ceasefire and a solution of the war in Ukraine and Russia, in the Middle East, Iran and the United States and Israel, I think that we would then at least eliminate the possibility of a huge war, which then, of course, if you have a huge war, all the chips are off. You know, you have no idea what will happen. But at least then we could start, I think, redesigning economic system, having, as people have said, a new Bretton Woods, and having a solution where actually China would have greater influence, and not only China, India as well. Europe definitely much less, because Europe has the influence in these organizations that reflected 1945, when, you know, obviously Europe was basically still colonial powers, and countries like Indonesia, Brazil, and so on. So that would be the optimistic scenario. Stop the wars and renegotiate international economic relations.
26: You were in Paris recently. How are Europeans, elites, how are they living with themselves having come around to Trump's view on China? That must drive them crazy, right? They must create this terrible psychic toll on them to have to agree with Donald Trump on something. But you hear it all the time from Merz, Macron, etc. How are they digesting
1: I don't
26: this?
1: Think it was that hard, because Germany definitely has been affected by China in electric vehicles.
26: Yeah, no, for the clear.
1: So it was clear. I mean, they side now with Trump because they do have similar problem. That,
26: yeah.
1: No, I don't know. You know, well, I don't really know European elites, but you know what I find strange about Europe. I'm not very optimistic on Europe for many reasons, but you know what I find strange is that Europe really needs, actually, in order to prosper two elements. It first needs cheap energy, which was really fueling European growth in the last 40 years or 50 years. But then they decided, because of the war with Russia and Ukraine, to just cut off Russian energy and to buy much more expensive American energy. You say, well, that's kind of bizarre, but okay, let's do it. Then it's also the continent with the decline in population. And the only way to stop that decline in population is to have immigration. But then they say, and it's increasing now, they don't want immigration at all. You have maybe Spain that is an outlier that is in favor of immigration, but nobody else does. If you look at Nordic countries, they have...
26: They won't let in immigration.
1: They don't let them in, yeah.
26: I mean, no, in Spain, they're liberal towards Latin American immigration.
1: Yes, but they're liberal to immigration in general, and actually Sanchez's government is totally at odds with everybody else on that, on immigration. And so they need people, but they don't want people. They need cheap energy, but they decided to cut off the energy. And then China shock comes, especially to Germany. So they are in I think, different situation, and in such a situation, they have found some sympathy for Trump. But there may be some feigned sympathy as well, because they treat, I think, actually, many people treat Trump like a tiger in a cage. You are with the tiger there, and you just want to survive until the tiger is gone, you know?
26: Yeah.
1: So you just please the tiger and say, okay, you know, you big tiger, you are great, but you don't really believe that. So there is that part as well, I think.
0: Wait, say more about your recent trip to China, and I assume you met some Chinese elites over there and talked to them.
1: It was really about economic history, and it was super interesting because the conferences that I went to, they were in three from Beijing, Shanghai, and then also one in a smaller city, Guangxi province, which is in the south, very sort of topical. We talked about the great divergence, and that was why, that was a topic which is very popular among historians. Why is that the Industrial Revolution took place in England and not in China? If you look at 1750, the two countries are at similar level of development. China is big, has many technological innovations. You know, they have a book of technological innovations over 2,000 years and so on. So the story of the conference was about that. But then because of my book is really now the great convergence of China, then, of course, that was interesting because it is to some extent a pundown of what happened before. And it is interesting to speak, obviously, to many people. These are people at universities and so on, as I was saying before. Many people have a little bit of a disbelief that they are the rich country.
0: I was going to ask, do you get any pushback on the convergence thesis or not really?
1: Not really. Okay. But for example, what I did get is that when I was given that presentation for a while in China, I talk about global inequality. And I say between 1990 and actually until several years ago, China was a sort of automatic reducer of global inequality because it's a big country, it was still relatively poor, and they grow faster and global inequality goes down. And then I say, but that's no longer the case. Today, Chinese high growth is slightly inequality increasing at the world level because China then becomes further apart from poor countries like Sudan, Ethiopia, Congo, and so on, gets closer to the U.S., but the first element is stronger than the second. So when I say to them, that was interesting, young people especially, when I say to them Chinese growth today is globally inequality increasing, they almost took it like it's an insult. So you're telling us we should not grow. I said, no, guys, this is an arithmetical thing. It is simply that your country has become too rich now arithmetically. If you grow at 8%, it's going to increase global inequality. Maybe you should redistribute within China, but I'm not talking about that part.
0: Sure.
1: But what I find it interesting is that people are still really, as I was saying before, they have a little bit of problem getting adjusted to the fact that they are now not a very rich country, but they have joined the club, around the club of the rich countries.
26: Do you think that this China anxiety that's so prevalent in the U.S., Europe, maybe Japan and Korea, et cetera, do you think it will spread further and become a thing in the actual poorer parts of the world who presumably have industrial ambitions of their own.
1: So we really now totally think in terms like, what are we doing? Is Malaysia going to stop these goods? Is Brazil going to stop other goods? Well, we are all kvetching here because China is too efficient and too good. I mean, that doesn't make sense. If China is efficient and too good in producing X, Y, and Z, let them be producing X, Y, and Z. Why do we complain about it?
0: More to come from our conversation on the rise of China. We are speaking with Branko Milanović, author of The Great Global Transformation, The United States, China, and the Breaking of the World Economic Order, as well as a research professor at the Graduate Center at the City University of New York. I'm Tracy Alloway.
26: And I'm Jill Wiesenthal, and this is Odd Lots on Bloomberg Radio.
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7: From ABC News, I'm Sherry Preston. New attacks in the Middle East. The U.S. military says Iran has launched missiles aimed at a U.S. base in Jordan. All the missiles knocked down. The U.S. and Saudi Arabia targeting Iranian-backed groups in Iraq. This is President Trump met with Israeli Prime Minister Benjamin Netanyahu 5 months after the start of the war. ABC's Mary Bruce.
8: Netanyahu later described their Oval Office sit-down as excellent. He said it was a conversation of full partnership, of mutual support. He actually described it as one of the best conversations he's had with President Trump. Mm-hmm. The White House, in a very brief statement from Caroline Levitt, said that it was a positive and productive meeting.
7: Back on Capitol Hill today, Dr. Anthony Fauci facing questions over COVID.
9: 6 years after the pandemic gripped the globe, new insight into the U.S. government's response. A Senate committee today is set to question Dr. Anthony Fauci, accusing the former head of the COVID response effort of misleading Americans about the source of the virus and lying to Congress, all which Fauci denies. He and his lawyers say the accusations are part of Republican Senator Rand Paul's personal vendetta against Fauci. Karen Hua, ABC News, Washington.
7: The Senate last night confirming Jay Clayton as the next director of national intelligence in a party line vote. Large parts of the Northeast inundated this morning after heavy rain, 6 inches of rain falling in some spots from Philadelphia to New York. And in the Midwest, they're still cleaning up after strong storms set off tornadoes. One ripped through the city of Menasha, Wisconsin, where Austin Hammond is the mayor.
10: Please know that your city, the county, and our emergency responders are working side by side to help our community recover as quickly and as safely as possible.
7: So far, no reports of any deaths. In Japan, at least 20 people are now dead after a strong earthquake slammed the southern part of the country. Rescue crews trying to find those still missing after part of a shopping mall collapsed. You're listening to ABC News.
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7: For the first time ever, Florida has put two criminals to death on the same day. One of them, former police officer James Duckett, the 68-year-old raped and killed an 11-year-old while on duty in 1977. The girl's mother, Dorothy Tula, after learning that he had been executed.
27: Well, I was stunned over with. I've been waiting 40 years to have him dead.
7: The other execution, an 80-year-old convicted to killing two murders in 1986. eBay has now agreed to pay nearly $56 million to a Massachusetts couple after eBay workers harassed them, sending them things like live roaches and a
2: bloody pig mask.
13: The Steiners run an online newsletter that was often critical of eBay. Back in 2020, 7 eBay employees were charged with harassment, including an alleged plan to hide a GPS tracker on the Steiners' car. Most of the defendants pleaded guilty. Some were sentenced to prison. eBay condemned the harassment and apologized, saying it was wrong, reprehensible, and should never have happened.
2: ABC's Hannah Patah. Investigators in Kenya trying to figure out why 15 elephants suddenly died at a national park. Officials say some showed signs of paralysis before dying. And imagine spending an entire day in the air. A Qantas passenger plane has just made the longest flight ever, just over 24 hours, nonstop from Australia to France. The flight a test ahead of plans to start a new nonstop route from Australia to New York and London. Sherry Preston, ABC.
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14: The investigation continues into the Seattle Center shooting. A Tuesday afternoon press conference with Seattle Mayor Katie Wilson and Seattle Police Chief Sean Barnes revealed that guns have been recovered at the scene of the shooting and that they believe this was gang-related. Two guns were recovered Sunday evening, including a 9mm handgun investigators do not believe was used, as well as the gun investigators believe was used by the 15-year-old male currently in secure detention. That weapon is a ghost gun. Chief Barnes said a third weapon was recovered on Monday, as vendors were allowed to begin collecting their equipment. 14 shell casings from two different weapons were also recovered at Seattle Center. And following that mass shooting, concerns are being raised over Seafair. Emily Cantrell, the festival's president and CEO, tells Como News the safety plan has been in the works for months.
15: To anyone who is feeling concerned about safety, all we can say is we are extremely confident in all of the measures that we have in place.
14: Some of those measures include weapons detection technology, private security, and a large police presence.
15: Again, it's the best security measures possible. The open gate system is used at NFL stadiums and all the major events around the country.
14: Around 180,000 people are expected to attend the three-day event. In other news, we're continuing to follow several wildfires burning in central and eastern Washington. Watch Duty reports the Kaiser Canyon fire near the Big Bend Wildlife Area continues to be the largest and has grown to over 126,000 acres. Level 3 evacuation orders remain in effect in that area. The spokesman review reports level 3 evacuations are also in effect around several inland northwest fires, including the Bradeen fire near Gifford, where at least 14 structures have been destroyed. I'm Lillian James. 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
18: About how the U.S. tax system is struggling to tax gazillionaires. Whether any of the bright ideas being floated for extracting more from the mega-rich would actually work. It's not only the so-called class warriors who are worrying about wealth taxes these days. The International Monetary Fund held a wargaming exercise a few months back with around 50 finance and technology experts. David Ramley wrote about it for Business Week. It included folks from Google, DeepMind and the RAND Corporation and the Federal Reserve, and they spent hours debating how AI could upend the global economy in various ways. The AI doomsday scenario they were most concerned about, it turned out, was not killer robots, but a potentially civilization-ending attack on the income tax base. The US government, like many, relies on income taxes for much of its revenues. So if AI destroys well-paying jobs, the theory goes, it could destroy a lot of those taxes. Now, there's plenty of companies and big investors who would be raking it in that scenario. The trouble for the tax base is that most of that money would be in the form of capital gains on stocks and other assets, which tend to be very lightly taxed. In fact, in the US, they're often not taxed at all. And a number of Bloomberg stories have highlighted new and even more efficient ways that the super rich are finding to avoid capital gains, even as gasoline prices jump again and the high cost of living stays as the number one issue for most voters. So no wonder that we're hearing more and more proposals from progressive politicians for wealth taxes, both in Europe and the US. In California, a one-time billionaire 5% tax is on the ballot in the midterm elections.

0: Department of Economics. And he, of course, was chair of President Obama's Council of Economic Advisers, writes and thinks about pretty much everything this podcast is interested in. Jason, thanks for coming back.
1: Great to be back with you.
0: Caitlin, just give us a quick summary of how live this issue is of taxing the wealthy, where you hang out on Capitol Hill.
2: Well, it's increasingly front of mind for Democrats. Democrats are not currently in power in either the House, the Senate, or of course, the White House. And so right now, these ideas are more theoretical, but they featured heavily in the 2020 presidential primary on the Democrat side. And we would expect them to feature heavily again as we look forward to 2028. There are several competing sort of tax proposals on how to get at taxing the wealthy. Some of those are wealth taxes. Some of those would use other types of tax to get at that wealth that's not collected as wages. But we would expect that Democrats will continue to have this debate kind of between the progressive and more moderate flakes of the party about how to tax the wealthy. A large part of that is because when you want to create ambitious new social programs, you have to figure out ways to pay for them. And we're already reaching dizzying levels of debt. So how to pay for a Democratic agenda will be front of mind in the years ahead.
0: I mentioned about the possible future erosion of the tax base due to AI and a reduction in the number of a certain kind of jobs. But the tax base has already been somewhat eroded, right? There is also just a concern that the system is getting worse and worse at taxing some of the new money coming on stream.
2: Exactly. The tax system in the U.S. focuses heavily on wages, and that's really not the way that the wealthy collect and expand their wealth. And the tax code has not been very good at getting at those types of holdings. And we've actually seen the taxes that do target wealth erode over time. The estate tax is a big piece of that. The corporate tax rate here is also lowered over time. And so we've seen the way that previous generations were able to impose heavier taxes on the wealthy erode here. And there's some interesting research by French economists Emmanuel Saez and Gabrielle Zucman, who looked at the amount the very wealthy paid in tax going back to the 1950s. And recently, for the first time, you saw the top 400 wealthiest households, according to their research, pay actually a lower effective tax rate than the bottom 50% of households in the U.S.
0: Jason, first I should ask whether you sort of buy into the idea that we've got less and less good at taxing wealth, or is it just that there's just a lot more of it about and there's more focus on it?
1: So let's just state a few facts and then I'll get to your question. The first is that the tax code, if you look at slices up through the top 0.1%, is actually progressive. The top 0.1% is paying higher taxes on average than people in the middle, who are paying higher taxes than people on the bottom. Now, I can't tell you as an economist, is it progressive enough? As a person, I think it's not progressive enough, and I'd like to make it more progressive. The second question is, how has it changed over time? It's become a bit less progressive, and the biggest action there has been lowering the corporate tax rate, which used to be 35% and is now 21%. And so that has reduced the taxation of capital income, which disproportionately goes to people at the top. But there's also been, you know, relative to 20 years ago or 25 years ago, things like capital gains and dividend rates are lower than they used to be. Then third, there is an issue of the progressivity within the top 0.1%, you know, the top 400 people that Caitlin mentioned. And in one sense, there's a lot of money that those people have. Relative to the fiscal system as a whole, it's just not quite as important as thinking about the top 0.1%, or maybe even the top 10% of Americans. And then the very last thing is, what is your goal? Is your goal to raise revenue while causing the least pain? Or is it to discourage some type of activity you think is bad? When we do payroll taxes, we're mostly trying to raise revenue and we don't want to harm anyone. When we do tobacco taxes, we want less smoking. The goal is to actually change behavior. When you're taxing corporations, when you're taxing the wealthy, what are you trying to do? Raise revenue with minimal pain or change behavior? And that's a real threshold question that's debated.
0: Caitlin's already pointed out that without any kind of Democrat control in Congress, let alone the White House, they're unlikely to be passed. But, you know, you have

0: Bernie Sanders and Representative Ro Khanna, they propose a 5% annual wealth tax on billionaires. The California initiative, which is on the ballot, there's a bunch of them, but the main one is a 5% tax, one-off tax, supposedly, on net worth over $1 billion. I mean, measured by your tests, either of those make sense? Do either of those sound like they're just raising money, or are they trying to get rid of billionaires?
1: I am quite skeptical of both of those proposals. So first of all, one, it depends on this fork. In my view, Jeff Bezos has made the world a better place by bringing down prices, expanding variety, even giving access to small businesses to ways to sell things they didn't used to. I also think Jeff Bezos wouldn't miss the money if you raised his taxes. So I very much support raising taxes on Jeff Bezos, but I'd like to do it in a way that doesn't change Amazon that much. I think Ro Khanna and Bernie Sanders don't mind if you got less of the type of economic activity that Jeff Bezos engaged in. They think it probably didn't, on balance, make the world a better place. So we're coming from it from somewhat different places, which gives you different answers. The second thing is, for the two taxes that you just gave as examples, the answers are somewhat different. At the level of California, and I would also say, by the way, the same thing at the level of France, it's just a lot easier for people to move. And so you may not succeed in either goal. You may not raise revenue if you drive people out of the state and lose their jobs and their income taxes and the like. And you may not even have fewer billionaires. Like, you'll have fewer billionaires in California, but you'll have more in Texas. And if you care about the United States as a whole, I don't think you'd count that as any sort of victory. So the smaller the unit that's trying to do it, the harder it is to do this. Then nationally, there's another issue you run into, which is the U.S. Constitution says you can't have direct taxes unless they're apportioned exactly to the population in the state. There's then an amendment that says there's an exception for income taxes. There's no exception for wealth taxes. Most constitutional scholars would agree that the current Supreme Court would rule wealth taxes unconstitutional. So at the national level, I think it's just a waste of time to be talking about it, even if you think it's a good idea, because courts wouldn't allow it.
0: Caitlin, is that right, that people recognize that there's this pretty solid constitutional case against these things, regardless of whether that makes sense, that you can't have direct wealth taxes?
2: Well, I think supporters of the wealth taxes would probably argue that it's an open question. But yes, it's true. There is this like very large looming constitutional question. And with the current makeup of the Supreme Court, it's difficult to see them siding on the side of a wealth tax. So there is this potential very hard stop at the end of this debate.
0: Caitlin, I remember finding surprising when I first went to work in the US a million years ago, was the step up in basis rule that resets the cost basis for assets. So if you get extremely wealthy in your lifetime, maybe you are Jeff Bezos, you don't realize those capital gains. They're just sitting there as part of your assets and your wealth. You pass it on to your children, and it's considered you sort of starting the clock again. And all of those gains during your lifetime are not ever taxed on capital gains.
2: I think that's definitely part of the conversation. And then another piece of this is, not only do those assets value reset at the point of death, but for the lifetime of the person who holds that wealth, they're often able to borrow against it and able to kind of like access liquidity without actually selling those assets. And so for that reason, those loans are becoming one of the focuses of a potential place where you could tax. Adjusting stepped up basis is another piece of it. Taxing unrealized gains is a proposal Senator Wyden has put forward. He's the top Democrat on the Finance Committee in the Senate, which has jurisdiction over tax policy. So yeah, there are a number of other ideas floating around that would allow you to effectively target taxes at the very wealthy.
0: Coming up, more from my conversation with Caitlin Riley and Harvard economist Jason Furman on how to tax the mega rich. I'm Stephanie Flanders, and you're listening to the Trumponomics podcast on Bloomberg Radio.
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0: I'm Stephanie Flanders, and you're listening to a portion of this week's Trumponomics podcast on Bloomberg Radio. Today I'm speaking with Bloomberg reporter Caitlin Riley and Harvard economist Jason Furman about how the US tax system can be better at taxing the ultra-rich. Jason, I think it's one of those things that just strikes people as an extraordinary benefit. If you're rich enough that you just never need to realize these gains, you then get to just pass them on intact to your heirs who, given the way our estate tax works, potentially don't pay any further tax on them. Is that the easiest thing that you could tackle within the Constitution?
1: Yeah, absolutely. That's the way I think we should approach it. And broadly, two things. One is, without even getting fancy, you could have higher tax rates. You could raise the top tax rate, which is 37%, by several percentage points without creating very much of a problem at all. You could raise the tax rate on capital gains to 28%. You could raise the corporate rate. And those are just one-line changes in the tax code, no constitutional debate whatsoever, and it would work just fine. Second is the types of structural issues that Caitlin was bringing up, and they largely get at the capital gains rate applies in theory, but in fact, if you hold things, you don't pay it. And there's different ways of getting at it. One is if you eventually have to pay it, then holding it is an advantage, but the advantage is timing. It's not the advantage of you're never, ever going to pay it. That actually has one nice side effect, which is right now, sometimes people get locked into assets with capital gains. For a capitalist system, you'd like whoever is the most productive owner of an asset to own it. If it costs money for the productive owner of the asset to sell it and someone else to buy it, they may not do it. They may get locked in. Capital may be in the wrong hands. So one thing I like about things that reduce this and taxing gains as they're accrued, the Wyden proposal that Caitlin cited, or taxing them at death, or reducing the ability to borrow against them, all of these are different ways of not just fixing the existing system, but actually getting rid of an economic distortion.
0: I guess the reason why the debate is not on raising the basic or the highest rate of income tax is that that isn't capturing this kind of wealth that we're talking about. If you start taxing unrealized gains, I mean, aren't there just enormous logistical and technical issues with that? You're taxing people on things that they haven't actually received as income. Presumably you're addressing the constitutional question by saying they've effectively received that income.
1: Yeah, the Biden administration had what I thought was actually a pretty thoughtful proposal on this, because there's two issues you need to grapple with. One is if you tax someone on gains when the market runs up 20% and then it goes down 20%, do you send them a check? So what they did was basically averaged it over 5 years and had you pay out in installments. And then if the market fell, it just canceled your future installments. So they handled the refund issue. The second is how do you value privately held assets? And they basically assumed they had a certain rate of return. And then when you eventually sold them, you reconciled with the assumption that was built into it against what had actually happened. I think that was probably a workable system. It's also the case that it was exceedingly unpopular in certain quarters. And we've seen it actually around the world in different countries. I believe Belgium and Italy, but don't fact check me because it's a little bit of a distant memory, have tried at various times to disconnect capital gains payments from when you actually get the cash. And those didn't last very long, or maybe even were canceled before they went into effect. So if you just tax them at death, I think you get sort of 85% of the way to the benefits of taxing them each year as they accrue, with maybe 20% of the political pain. So that probably is the more prudent way, but I'm tempted by the as it accrues.
0: But Caitlin, I mean, Jason mentions the unpopularity, and actually Ben Stephen made this point on the podcast the other day. Until quite recently, billionaires were not particularly unpopular in the US. And then I think partly because they've been so much more in your face in recent years, and you have the likes of Elon Musk and the numbers just becoming dizzyingly high, that seems to have tilted a bit. But it is still incredibly unpopular to really tax wealth at death or tax inheritance at all. I mean, in fact, in the Big Beautiful Bill, the estate tax exemption was raised to $15 million per person, and that doesn't seem to have been a particularly unpopular bit of the bill.
2: That's correct. I will say when you poll people and ask them generally about tax fairness and do you feel that you're taxed fairly, do you feel that the very wealthy are being taxed fairly, Americans do tend to support increasing taxes on the wealthy. Many of them also feel like they're unfairly taxed. So there is a little bit of a taxes for you, but not for me mentality. But it does get more tricky when you dial into kind of the nitty-gritty of specific tax policy. And I think the popularity would also probably depend heavily on where these taxes were targeted and what sort of income thresholds were placed onto them.
0: But Jason, certainly this is true in the UK as well. I mean, inheritance tax is just remarkably unpopular, even among people who realistically have no chance of ever having their heirs need to pay it.
1: Yeah, I mean, I've been working on this topic in public policy for 30 years now, and I don't have a good answer for you. You know, I remember once President Clinton, I think he was at a fundraiser, maybe it was in Idaho or something like that, and the person traveling with him called in to find out about the estate tax and said he's hearing a lot of complaints about the estate tax here in Idaho, and what can I tell him? And we sent back the fact that last year 6 people paid the estate tax in Idaho, to which the person responded, yes, but the children of all 6 of them are currently sitting at the table with him at this fundraiser.
0: Well, that tells you something about the unhealthy political influence of those who are
1: wealthy. Right, right. And to be clear, it's another story that is too good to check. So it is in my memory. I am sure it has grown in my memory over time, but it captures the spirit of it. So that's part of what's going on. But yeah, no, I mean, I remember there used to be farmers that would roll up on Capitol Hill with their tractors, and you'd go through and say the estate tax has all these different special rules for farmers that make it really, really low, paid out over a really long time. And they'd be like, oh, this person had to sell their family farm. And that was basically mathematically impossible, because the way in which it paid out over time was such that the income would always be way more than sufficient. So I don't know. I have a hard time with what I see as the irrationality of it. Now, to be clear, if you want to make an argument, and I have friends that make this argument on the conservative side, that somebody worked hard and they saved a lot and they deserve the money and it's unfair, that's not exactly my moral perspective, but I don't think that's a crazy perspective. But if your perspective is this is destroying small businesses, destroying family farms, that's just not factually true.
0: I mean, when you talk about things that are moral principles versus just kind of practical principles, you mentioned it for California, but you seem to be suggesting, Jason, that in the US, this question of not being able to tax wealth because this is so, it's mobile capital and people can go, you may be right on this, you implicitly seem to be suggesting, you know, if you're in a European country, it's very easy for people to leave a European country, but in the US, it's going to be harder for people to avoid the US tax jurisdiction altogether. Do you think that's true?
1: Yeah. Yes, I was trying to say that, and I agree with myself on that point. But just to be clear, it's not like 0 in the United States and 100 in Europe. It's a continuum. And it's not like if you raise the tax rate to 90% in the United States, you wouldn't get more people leaving the United States. You would, and I wouldn't do it. But within the range of the types of tax changes that are under consideration that we're talking about, the moving out of the United States to me seems like a relatively small consideration. The moving out of California and moving out of France is a medium-sized consideration.
0: Just to kind of bring this to a close, we've highlighted there's obviously a leftward shift, at least in parts of the Democratic Party, and that's producing some of these proposals from the side of the party that potentially would say, you know, we shouldn't have any billionaires. But I highlighted at the start that there's also this whole other reason why we want to get better at taxing wealth, is that the income tax base could be eroded quite significantly by AI. Jason, I mean, we've debated this in the past, how dramatic the change might be from AI, but do you think that could make these questions more current, and the kind of analysis that you've shared about the best ways of doing this will become a much more live issue for policymakers?
1: I think there's a decent chance it will become a much more live issue, but it would be a shame if we thought it was the only issue. So first of all, in terms of AI, yes, we don't know productivity, we don't know the impact on jobs, etc. One of the more robust predictions, though, is that it will lower the labor share and raise the capital share over time. I'm not sure about that, but I'd bet on that a little bit more heavily than I'd bet on the job loss. And I wouldn't bet zero, you know, bet entirely against the job loss. So that is in the sense that I agree with you that this is going to become a more important issue. It is the case, though, that the labor share right now is 70%. I'd be shocked if in a decade it was below 50%. Maybe 30 years from now, it'll be 30%. In all of those, how you tax income is still going to matter. And so, yes, we should figure out how to tax the capital side, which right now is 30% of income, probably rising. And the holes in the way we tax it, as Caitlin and you and I have been talking about, have been growing. So absolutely do that. But I don't think we should forget the old-fashioned income side, which is still the majority and likely to be for some time. And there's more room there as well.
0: Okay. Well, so we don't have to worry about, maybe we should just go back to worrying about killer robots. Jason Furman and Caitlin Riley, thank you so much.
2: Thank you.
1: Thank you.
0: Thanks for listening to Trumponomics from Bloomberg. It was hosted by me, Stephanie Flanders, and I was joined by Bloomberg reporter Caitlin Riley and the Harvard economist Jason Furman. Trumponomics was produced this week by Moses Andam and Samar Sadi, with help from Gilda DeCarli in New York and Amy Keane. 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
7: Seattle Police Chief Sean Barnes says three guns have been retrieved from Seattle Center following Sunday's mass shooting, one of which is a ghost gun. One suspect is in custody, another is dead, and at least one more is at large. Police say this is likely gang-related. Wildfires continue to spread across our state, sparking evacuations and causing property damage. Watch Duty reports the largest continues to be the Kaiser Canyon Fire near the Big Bend Wildlife Area, which has grown to over 126,000 acres. In other news, the Washington State Department of Ecology has concluded last week's seaplane crash in the San Juan Islands did not have an environmental impact. The City Council in Hillsboro, Oregon, has voted to pause the creation of new big data centers for 4 months. 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
10: From Bloomberg World Headquarters in New York, I'm Doug Krisner. Let's update our top stories. We'll look at market action as well, beginning with crude oil. We are seeing prices rally at this hour following a flare-up of military action in the Middle East. Earlier, Iran-backed militias in Iraq fired drones at oil facilities in Saudi Arabia's eastern region. And we had Axios reporting that Iran launched missiles toward a U.S. military base in Jordan. Now, Central Command reports all missiles targeted targeting U.S. service members have been intercepted. And now we are learning that both the U.S. and Saudi Arabia have struck Iran-backed weapon sites in Iraq. WTI crude oil is up by more than 4% at the moment at $82.50. The Brent contract is higher by more than 4% as well at $87.55. Kind of a mixed day for U.S. equities. We saw a rotation away from some of the chip makers and into more economically sensitive shares. On one hand, we had the Dow rising by 1%, but if you look at the chips, Philadelphia Semiconductor Index down 5.5%. This index is obviously the SOX, and since kind of mid-June, I think around the 22nd when it hit a record high, the SOX has given back more than 24%. So this morning in South Korea, SK Hynix reported operating profit for Q2 below expectations. It's kind of stunning, too, because in local currency terms, profit rose a smaller than expected 557%. Now, on the call with analyst, SK Hynix is pretty bullish on the outlook for memory chip demand going through 2027. Shares right now, after bouncing around quite a bit here in early trading, are up about 5.9%. The rogue agent from OpenAI that hacked the AI startup Hugging Face, well, it's reportedly hacked again. Reuters reporting a customer of the New York-based AI lab Modal Labs has been hacked. We check markets for you throughout the day here on Bloomberg. Right now in Tokyo, Nikkei higher by 0.6%. In Seoul, the Kospi rising 0.7%. In Sydney, the ASX 200 up 1.2%. This is Bloomberg.
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25: Web, and you're listening to a portion of this week's Mary Dogs Money podcast on Bloomberg Radio. Today we're speaking with Pulitzer Prize winning author Liaquat Ahmed about his new book, 1873, The First Great Depression and the Making of the Modern World. Welcome to Merrin Talks Money, the podcast in which people who know the markets explain the markets. I'm Merrin Somerset Webb. This week, I'm speaking with Pulitzer Prize winning author Liaquat Ahmed about his new book, 1873, The First Great Depression and the Making of the Modern World. It's a great read. You can take it to the beach. I promise you, you'll like it just as much as all the romances you were planning to read there. It covers the 1873 crash, which is particularly interesting because it was the first global crash across bond markets and stock markets. It also had an extraordinary amount of fallout, some of which you could argue is still with us today. In our conversation, we reflect on the parallels between then and now and the lessons that we can take from those early crashes. I loved this book. Do you know why I love this book?
26: Oh, thank
25: basically
26: you.
25: Property porn, right?
26: You know, I did an event in Newport, Rhode Island, and they wanted to compare the Vanderbilt mansions with Rothschild's mansions, and basically the Rothschild's mansions beat them
25: Yeah, I mean, this is the best bit about it. You know, I start off when I'm looking at, you know, money supply and gold droughts and market crashes, valuations, railways, capex, comparing capex numbers. But actually, I'm frantically turning the pages so I can find out about the great house. You know, what happened, you know, Jim Fisk and Jay Gould, they put an opera house. What was their actual house like? So that's really what I enjoy most about the book.
26: Right, yeah.
25: But I know that's not the point. So why don't we now?
26: It is partly the point because I think livens it up.
25: Absolutely. A lot of it reads like fiction. You know, reads like a great novel and it gallops right along as you move from
26: right.
25: From grand party to grand party. And also, I tell you what is missing. I'd like more pictures. I want to see the dresses at the exhibition with all the mud. And I want to see what everyone's wearing when 3,000 people go to the ball for the opening of the Suez Canal. And what the emperor's daughter is wearing when she gets married in Vienna as the stock market crashes.
26: Right. Okay. That's actually great advice. I will push that.
25: All right. Brilliant. Thank you. So that's all to look forward to. So most of you should immediately go out and buy the hard copy of this wonderful book. And the clue of what it's about is in the title, 1873. But if you want pictures of people in ball gowns, wait for the paperback. Is that fair?
26: That's... Brilliant. Can't promise.
25: So let's talk about what this is actually about. 1873, it's called 1873, the First Great Depression and the Making of the Modern World. I mean, it is fascinating because you make the case in the book that pretty much everything that happened in the following 100 years came from this one crash, this first global crash. So what I would like to do, if you don't mind, is to start with a run-up to how we got to 1873. The great, in fact, not as far as 1873, it's kind of up to 1870 before it turns into a speculative
26: right.
25: boom, isn't it?
26: Right.
25: Up until then, it's really, really strong economic growth, globalization, lots of really fantastic things happening, amazing revolutions in transportation, in communication, it's the railway boom, so many exciting things happened. And of course, back to how amazingly you write and you bring out all these wonderful little things. We're talking about the railways, we're talking about the Suez Canal, and then you remind us that this is where Jules Verne got the idea for Around the World in 80 Days.
26: Right, exactly.
25: Yeah. Where do we get to the point where we were having, you know, 8 to 10% GDP growth across the world?
26: What started it was the gold rush. Mm. Because Europe, which was the center of the world, went through a terrible depression in the 1840s, fueled by bad harvests and by revolution. I mean, they actually thought every government in Europe was going to fall and, you know, we'd have the equivalent of the Russian Revolution across Europe.
25: Mm.
26: And that didn't happen. But at the same time, they discovered gold in the United States. And that provided the fuel to get the global economy going. And you had bankers like the Rothschild, who had made a ton of money in the early part of the 19th century, lending to governments, who jumped on the bandwagon and started lending for infrastructure, and particularly the railroads, but to the private sector. And you got a massive boom in lending. And it was a boom based on the bond market. Now, everyone thinks the bond market is a sleepy place where who don't want to take risks put their money. But it was essentially that which provided the impetus to the growth. So the bond market grew by 5 times in the 2 decades from 1850 to 1870. And all of it went into big projects like the railroads, like the Suez Canal, like the cross India rail link, which set the scene for that wonderful article which a French newspaper wrote in 1870, saying, now you can go across the world in 80 days. And Jules Verne, who was a young adventure novelist based in France, stumbled across this article because the article even gave an itinerary for what a journey like this would look like.
25: So he didn't even think of any of this himself. Nicked it all out of a newspaper article.
26: He probably didn't realize it would make a great movie as well.
25: And that we'd still be having, you know, television shows based on it today. Fascinating.
26: Right.
25: And one of the interesting things about this great bond boom was that a lot of this was retail money. So this is one of the first times where suddenly we're gathering the savings of ordinary people across the world and shoveling it through middleman vehicles into huge infrastructure projects. I mean, that's a huge change.
26: Right.
25: And of course, the basis of the investment trust industry in the UK, which we come back to another time, but fascinating.
26: Yeah, not so much ordinary people, but upper middle class people.
25: Mm. Okay. So
26: we would call high net worth individuals. The average man in the street wasn't buying bonds, which actually would prove to be part of the savior when the whole thing went south, because the people who lost money could actually afford to lose money. But yes, you're right. I mean, it was retail. It was not institutional. And the institutional came later, as you mentioned, with investment trusts.
0: Yeah. Okay. I mean, it wasn't seamless all the way through the early part of the 19th century. Of course, there were two other crashes, one in the 30s, one in the 50s, right? But they were quickly dealt with, or not really dealt with. They fixed themselves.
26: Yeah. And they were, to some degree, more localized.
0: Yeah.
26: And they were less global. I mean, in the 1830s, the canal boom ended in the US, and that caused a whole lot of repercussions in the UK. Most of Europe wasn't involved, so it was primarily an Anglo-Saxon thing. There were many crashes during the 1860s. The first was when Jay Gould tried to corner the gold supply of the United States.
0: I enjoyed that bit very much indeed. This is just after he bought the Opera House, right?
26: Right. And bribed the president's brother-in-law. So,
0: which is when it all came crashing down. That was his mistake, overreach.
26: Right. And there was another crash in Britain when a discount house, the first one of the big discount houses, went under. Mm. But they were all localized. Mm. And there were even wars. There was a civil war in the United States. There was the Crimean War. There was Prussia versus Austria. The economy was surprisingly resilient despite these little hiccups.
0: Yeah, and that's interesting. We'll come on to that about whether economies are incredibly resilient and maybe the best thing to do is just leave them alone. Because when we get to 1873, of course, we find out that everyone decided to just not leave it alone. They succumbed, didn't they, to what we call something must be done-ism. And that's when things started to get nasty. But the pivotal bit is this war between Prussia and France that starts 1870, right? And it's a short war.
26: Yeah,
0: 1870. Yeah. It's a short war, but it has enormous repercussions because France is obliged to pay enormous reparations to Germany to the tune of how much? Around $1 billion.
26: $1 billion, which would be equivalent to $1.3 trillion today.
0: Yeah. And so Prussia thought that this is fine because that's so much money. It's going to take France like forever to pay that off. So this is going to keep them down, down, down, out of our way. We've dealt with this enemy indefinitely. Instead of which, they somehow managed to go out and get the bond markets to give them $1 billion over 2 years.
26: And it was the Rothschilds who were the centerpiece of that because they had an incredible reach. Mm. They raised two bond issues, which raised $1 billion. But the most important thing was they were, in one case, three times oversubscribed, and the other case, 12 times oversubscribed.
0: And where was that money coming from?
26: Well, that was the astounding thing. People suddenly realize that there's all this money that's been in the woodwork and is just looking for if you can only provide it with a return, will come out of the woodwork. Because until then, government bond yields had gone down to 3% in the UK, 4% in France. The sort of revelation that you could raise $12 billion from the bond issue just got everyone so excited. The London Stock Exchange went crazy.
0: Yeah.
26: And
0: well, because everyone who didn't get into this bond issue, the money is still out there.
26: Exactly.
0: Yeah.
26: And also in the US, railroads were, it was a perfectly rational boom until then. And then suddenly railroad bond issuance doubled. So we suddenly went up to $500 million a year in an economy that's roughly 5% of their GDP, which, you know, today would be $1.5 trillion in the U.S. So that $1.5 trillion that went into SpaceX is what went into the railroads.
0: Yeah, fascinating. And then, of course, that $1 billion went to Germany in a two-year period.
26: Yes.
0: And they then had 25% of GDP to play with in cash.
26: Right. And that was totally mismanaged. Mm. They could have fed it into the economy at a slower pace.
0: Coming up, more from my conversation with Pulitzer Prize-winning author Leocard Ahmed about his new book, 1873, The First Great Depression and the Making of the Modern World, from this week's Merin Talks Money podcast. I'm Merin Somerset-Webb, and this is Bloomberg.
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2: Sherry Preston. It could be a fiery day on Capitol Hill as the doctor who led the country through the COVID pandemic faces the senator who has long accused him of hiding the truth about its origins. ABC's Karen Waugh has more.
3: Newly released excerpts from Fauci's personal diary were allegedly unearthed by current Health Secretary RFK Jr. Senator Paul has released what he says are key passages, including a section from January 2020 where Fauci seemingly admits he knew the virus did not originate in the Wuhan, China wet market. Fauci has consistently said the so-called spillover theory, that the virus passed naturally from animals to humans, is the most likely origin of the pandemic.
2: Fauci denies he misled the public about anything. In southern Japan, they're still trying to search for people trapped in the collapsed mall following a strong earthquake Tuesday.
4: There is a massive rescue operation underway because there was an explosion there that ripped through this mall. There's video capturing the moment of the blast. It could have been caused by a gas leak. We just don't know at this point. But, you know, we can see part of the building collapsing. Authorities say they've rescued some people, but others remain unaccounted for at this point.
2: ABC's Britt Clennett, at least 13 people have died. U.S. forces across the Middle East are on high alert after fighting resumed overnight. Jordan's air defense systems intercepting 5 missiles launched from Iran. The air base where it happened is hosting U.S. Central Command. The renewed hostilities follow 3 days of relative calm and diplomatic talks. Along party lines, Jay Clayton has been confirmed by the Senate as the National Director of National Security. During his confirmation hearings, he repeatedly refused to say Joe Biden had won the 2020 election.
5: Who won the 2020 election?
6: I think I've answered the question. We can keep doing this.
5: Well, we're going to keep doing it because you're not being honest and forthright with the
6: committee. I'm not going to engage in the theater.
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28: The investigation continues into the Seattle Center shooting. A Tuesday afternoon press conference with Seattle Mayor Katie Wilson and Seattle Police Chief Sean Barnes revealed that guns have been recovered at the scene of the shooting and that they believe this was gang-related. 2 guns were recovered Sunday evening, including a 9mm handgun investigators do not believe was used, as well as the gun investigators believe was used by the 15-year-old male currently in secure detention. That weapon is a ghost gun. Chief Barnes said a third weapon was recovered on Monday, as vendors were allowed to begin collecting their equipment. 14 shell casings from 2 different weapons were also recovered at Seattle Center. And following that mass shooting, concerns are being raised over Seafair. Emily Cantrell, the festival's president and CEO, tells Como News the safety plan has been in the works for months.
29: To anyone who is feeling concerned about safety, all we can say is we are extremely confident in all of the measures that we have in place.
28: Some of those measures include weapons detection technology, private security, and a large police presence.
29: Again, it's the best security measures possible. The open gate system is used at NFL stadiums and all the major events around the country.
28: Around 180,000 people are expected to attend the 3-day event. In other news, we're continuing to follow several wildfires burning in central and eastern Washington. Watch Studio reports the Kaiser Canyon fire near the Big Bend Wildlife Area continues to be the largest and has grown to over 126,000 acres. Level 3 3 evacuation orders remain in effect in that area. The spokesman review reports level 3 evacuations are also in effect around several inland northwest fires, including the Bradeen fire near Gifford, where at least 14 structures have been destroyed. I'm Lillian James. 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
12: This is America in the Morning from Westwood One. Good morning, I'm John Trout. It's Wednesday, July 29th, 2026. Here's what's coming up on America in the Morning.
13: Paying respects and tribute to the late Senator Lindsey Graham. I'm Clayton Neville.
14: Accolades all around after White House meetings with 2 world leaders over war and those Iranian nukes.
15: He's telling me that because he wants me to stay involved.
14: I'm Joan Jones.
16: A judge in Georgia sentenced a teenager who killed 2 students and 2 teachers to life in prison without parole. I'm Ed Donahue.
17: Congress not voting on new crypto rules. I'm Chuck Palm.
30: Elon Musk's social media company X has launched Money, a bank account-like service for users to send money to each other. I'm Julie Walker.
12: Plus, a new Joe Biden interview revealed. All ahead on America in the Morning. It's 7 after. The nation continues to honor the life and legacy of Senator Lindsey Graham, with memorial events now shifting to his home state of South Carolina. Correspondent Clayton Neville reports.
13: U.S. leaders and world dignitaries saying goodbye to Senator Lindsey Graham, who died suddenly from heart complications this month at the age of 71. Hundreds of people, including Israeli Prime Minister Benjamin Netanyahu, Ukrainian President Volodymyr Zelensky, Supreme Court Justice Brett Kavanaugh, and former Vice President Mike Pence all at the service. Political commentator Sean Hannity made remarks, and so did President Trump.
31: Our nation needs more men and women like that great person sitting, laying, wherever he may be. I think I know where he is, and I think he's up there. I think he's watching us. I'm pretty sure of it.
13: The president praised Senator Graham as a politician.
31: He secured record funding for our military as a budget committee chairman. He delivered the largest investment in border security in history, and last year he shepherded the passage of the largest tax cuts in American history.
13: He touted Graham's work overseas.
31: He had unwavering faith in the righteousness of American power and prayer. He was extremely hawkish, I will tell you. He never saw a war that he didn't like. Only his true friends would understand that, but he wanted it for the good of our country.
13: And the president testified to Senator Graham's character.
31: Right to the end, Lindsey carried in his golf bag the putter that once belonged to his dad, and he carried it with him with class and with a ring that was so beautiful of his mother. And they were laying right at his bedside the night he died. They were there.
13: Vice President J.D. Vance shared a story about campaigning with the senator.
32: I learned something from Lindsey Graham, the way that he interacted with people, the way that he was so interested in what was going on and what was moving people and what was motivating them and what they were interested in. That affection and love of people was obvious even on the campaign trail.
13: He said Graham had a great sense of humor.
32: Lindsey Graham told me a story about his time in the House. And if I repeated exactly what he told me, Darlene, it would be the end of my political career forever. But what I can say is that I was laughing so hard that by the time we got to the next event, I had abdominal cramps.
0: Graham's sister Darlene was emotional at times during the service. She's been appointed to fill his seat in the Senate. The late senator's remains will be taken to South Carolina today for a brief service at the State House in Columbia, followed by a procession to First Baptist Church of Columbia for his public funeral. A private burial reportedly will be held in Pickens, South Carolina, later in the afternoon. I'm Clayton Neville.
12: The White House is navigating a growing list of global challenges, balancing diplomacy with deterrence on multiple international fronts. Joan Jones reports.
1: Senior administration officials spent much of the day Tuesday in meetings focused on Iran, the war in Ukraine, and the broader security situation across the Middle East. Officials say the administration remains committed to a diplomatic solution with Iran over its nuclear program, but they do continue stressing that military action remains on the table if negotiations fail. President Trump balanced his time between addressing mourners at a service

0: attacks. It's not a big problem. We took out their nuclear sites, and we'll have to take out pickaxe if we don't make a deal.
1: Reports said Netanyahu arrived through a side door of the White House away from the press. Meantime, Ukrainian President Volodymyr Zelensky snuck out that same door, leaving without speaking to the press, but posting later on social media that his meeting with President Trump went well, saying they discussed licenses for Patriot Interceptor production and several other ideas that could help him in his battle against Russia. He also said they spoke about diplomacy. It's important, he said, that the diplomatic process be reinvigorated, ending with, I am grateful to the United States for its firm support. For America in the Morning, I'm Joan Jones.
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0: 26 after. This is America in the Morning. Newly released recordings are offering a behind-the-scenes look at conversations between former President Biden and the writer of his memoir. Lisa Dwyer reports.
1: Newly released audio tapes disclosed by a conservative activist group appear to show Joe Biden sharing classified information with a biographer, sometimes claiming memory lapses during interviews that occurred before his election to the presidency in 2020. As Biden pours over his notes in one heavily redacted October 2016 interview, he's heard saying,
2: "Yeah, now there's a lot of other notes too, but I mean, this is my, they didn't know I have this."
1: As he is presumably talking about sensitive foreign policy matters. In one 2017 session, Biden appeared to admit retaining classified information from his time as vice president.
2: In 2009, I just found all the classified stuff downstairs.
1: The audio was released by the Oversight Project after Biden lost his legal fight to keep it private. A Biden spokesman blasted the release as politically motivated. I'm Lisa Dwyer.
0: America in the Morning for Wednesday, July 29th, 2026 is produced by Tom Cusick. I'm John Trout. This is Westwood One.
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7: ABC News, I'm Sherry Preston. That fragile pause in the fighting in the Middle East broken this morning by missiles. Jordan says it shot down five missiles launched from Iran, and CENTCOM says it took out missiles fired by Iran in what was called an attempted surprise attack. Search teams in Japan still looking for survivors after the earthquake that killed at least 13 people. ABC News foreign correspondent Britt Clennett.
8: Extensive damage to infrastructure. We're talking bridges, shrines collapsing, roads completely buckling, fires breaking out in damaged buildings, and hundreds of thousands of residents were told to evacuate the affected area, with thousands of emergency rescue teams trying to now survey the damage and contain it.
7: Dr. Anthony Fauci set to face questions today at a Senate hearing on COVID after the health department says it found several years worth of his journal entries. In one, he seems to question the origin of the pandemic. This is ABC News.
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0: This This is America in the Morning from Westwood One. I'm John Trout. Coming up this half hour,
11: President Trump sits down with two world leaders in the midst of war. I'm Clayton Neville.
12: The midterms are heating up. We'll tell you which races are catching the attention of political strategists. I'm Joan Jones.
13: Kentucky Governor Andy Beshear is calling on Senator Mitch McConnell to either prove he's fit to continue serving or resign from office. I'm Jennifer King.
14: Criminal networks have been trafficking hundreds of thousands of people. I'm Lisa Dwyer.
15: Summertime baseball battles and NFL training camp news. I'm Robert Workman.
0: That and more after these messages.
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0: It's 5 till. America in the Morning continues. Avoiding movie spoilers. Tough enough for audiences, but it can be just as difficult for the people who actually make the films. Kevin Carr has that story.
1: Spider-Man returns this week in Spider-Man Brand New Day, which is tracking for a massive first weekend haul of $425 million globally. To preserve the nature of the story, Marvel Studios has kept certain plot elements secret, including which character Sadie Sink plays.
2: We are faced with a danger that we can't control. One we can't even see.
1: Director Destin Daniel Cretton spoke to Rolling Stone last week about the value of withholding spoilers.
3: There's a very real reason not to tell people who Sadie Sink is playing. And I don't think you'll get mad at it. I think you'll be like, oh, I'm glad I didn't know that.
1: Surprise character moments revealed too soon can have mixed effects. For example, the marketing for last year's Captain America Brave New World heavily featured Harrison Ford as Red Hulk, losing the element of surprise and overselling an antagonist that had limited screen time.
4: You want me? Come and get me!
1: Sometimes the promotion of a film can cause problems for itself. At the Spider-Man Brand New Day premiere in Los Angeles on Monday, Steve Lacy, whose track Oh Yeah is featured on the film's soundtrack, dropped a huge spoiler when interviewed by influencer Valkyrie.
5: Who is your favorite or who are you most excited to see?
6: I like...
5: Okay!
6: She's the villain, but like, there's a reason to her madness.
1: Spider-Man Brand New Day hits theaters on July 31st. I'm Kevin Carr.
0: The UN is warning that organized crime groups are increasingly trapping victims in online scam operations around the world. Lisa Dwyer has the latest.
7: The UN's migration agency is warning that criminal networks have been trafficking hundreds of thousands of people, many of them educated English speakers, to work in online scam centers.
8: We're seeing so many more of these cases emerge right now. We're seeing victims from over 80 different countries.
7: Director General for the International Organization for Migration, Amy Pope.
8: Criminal networks are luring people with the promise of a job. The job opportunities are being advertised on social media networks.
7: But when victims show up,
8: their passports are confiscated. They're often subjected to physical or mental abuse.
7: Financial losses across Asia, Australia, and New Zealand reached as much as $114 billion last year. I'm Lisa Dwyer.
0: That's our show for today. Wednesday, July 29th, 2026, America in the Morning is produced by Tom Cusick. I'm John Trout. This is Westwood One.
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14: Sherry Preston. U.S. forces in the Middle East are on high alert after a resumption in fighting.
15: U.S. Central Command says Iran fired multiple ballistic missiles, but says all Iranian missiles were successfully intercepted. Axios reports the target was a U.S. base in Jordan. The question now, how will the U.S. respond? In a separate escalation, U.S. and Saudi jets targeted sites in eastern Iraq, linked to Iranian-backed groups believed responsible for attacking Saudi oil facilities.
14: ABC Sophie Flay, the escalation coming following several days of calm. Negotiations on a ceasefire had been taking place. At least 13 people were killed, but the death toll is expected to go higher following that earthquake in southern Japan, and hundreds of thousands of people have been told to evacuate the affected area. If you're an older American, listen up. Medicare Part D, which helps pay for your prescription drugs is about to get more expensive. Here's ABC's Jim Ryan.
16: Dr. Mehmet Oz heads Medicare and Medicaid services for President Trump and said in a social media post yesterday that federal subsidies to the Medicare Part D plan are going away at the end of the year because, he says, the insurers no longer need them. He said most Medicare recipients will see drug premiums rise by less than $10 a month next year and that some will see their rates actually drop. Jim Ryan, ABC News.
14: Dr. Anthony Fauci subpoenaed to appear on Capitol Hill this morning after parts of his diaries were made public. In them, Fauci questions the origins of the coronavirus that led to the pandemic. Another heat wave hitting Europe.
17: Yeah, I mean, when it first started, obviously it's very nice because it's nice to consistently be able to have a barbecue and make plans. But yeah, I think it's generally pretty concerning.
14: Amber Hicks in the UK, the heat a bigger problem in France and Spain where wildfires have forced thousands from their homes. American Red Cross has declared a national blood crisis, saying donations have fallen while hospital demand continues to rise. You're listening to ABC News.
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18: Following the deadly shooting at the Bite of Seattle, guns have been recovered at Seattle Center. Seattle Police Chief Sean Barnes says two guns were recovered at the scene Sunday. They believe one of them was used by the 15-year-old boy who is in secure detention. Barnes says that gun was a ghost gun, an untraceable 9mm polymer 80 with an extended 33-round magazine. In a press conference Tuesday, Barnes says another 9mm handgun was recovered, but that investigators do not believe it was used in the shooting. As vendors began collecting their equipment on Monday, a third weapon was recovered, a Glock 45 model 9mm handgun with a fully automatic switch. At last check, one suspect is in custody, another is dead, and at least one is at large. Police say this is likely gang-related. In other news, wildfires continue to spread across our state, sparking evacuations and causing property damage. Watch Judy reports the Kaiser Canyon fire near the Big Bend Wildlife Area is still the largest and has grown to over 126,000 acres. Level 3 evacuation orders remain in effect in that area. Meanwhile, drought is adding new pressure to Oregon's economy. Northwest News Radio's Denise Whitaker reports.
19: Oregon's agricultural labor market is suffering, losing 600 jobs in June. A new report from the Common Sense Institute shows agriculture employment down nearly 14% since 2020. And right now, it's facing added pressure from drought conditions that currently affect 21 of its 36 counties. Right now, the state's agriculture sector has remained relatively stable thanks to its diverse crops and strong livestock industry. But with some key reservoirs at less than half full, the next few months could see drought conditions reach levels below historical averages. Denise Whitaker, Northwest News Radio.
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0: This is America in the Morning from Westwood One. Good morning, I'm John Trout. It's Wednesday, July 29th, 2026. Here's what's coming up on America in the Morning.
3: Paying respects and tribute to the late Senator Lindsey Graham. I'm Clayton Neville.
15: Accolades all around after White House meetings with two world leaders over war and those Iranian nukes.
4: Bibi's telling me that because he wants me to stay involved.
15: I'm Joan Jones.
22: A judge in Georgia sentenced a teenager who killed two students and two teachers to life in prison without parole. I'm Ed Donahue.
5: Congress not voting on new crypto rules. I'm Jock Palm.
24: Elon Musk's social media company X has launched Money, a bank account-like service for users to send money to each other. I'm Julie Walker.
0: Plus, a new Joe Biden interview revealed. All ahead on America in the Morning. It's 7 after. The nation continues to honor the life and legacy of Senator Lindsey Graham, with memorial events now shifting to his home state of South Carolina. Correspondent Clayton Neville reports.
3: U.S. leaders and world dignitaries saying goodbye to Senator Lindsey Graham, who died suddenly from heart complications this month at the age of 71. Hundreds of people, including Israeli Prime Minister Benjamin Netanyahu, Ukrainian President Volodymyr Zelensky, Supreme Court Justice Brett Kavanaugh, and former Vice President Mike Pence all at the service. Political commentator Sean Hannity made remarks, and so did President Trump.
25: Our nation needs more men and women like that great person sitting, laying, wherever he may be. I think I know where he is, and I think he's up there. I think he's watching us. I'm pretty sure of it.
3: The president praised Senator Graham as a politician.
25: He secured record funding for our military as a budget committee chairman. He delivered the largest investment in border security in history, and last year he shepherded the passage of the largest tax cuts in American history.
3: He touted Graham's work overseas.
25: He had unwavering faith in the righteousness of American power and prayer. He was extremely hawkish. I will tell you, he never saw a war that he didn't like. Only his true friends would understand that, but he wanted it for the good of our country.
3: And the president testified to Senator Graham's character.
25: Right to the end, Lindsey carried in his golf bag the putter that once belonged to his dad, and he carried it with him with class and with a ring that was so beautiful of his mother. And they were laying right at his bedside the night he died. They were there.
3: Vice President J.D. Vance shared a story about campaigning with the senator.
26: I learned something from Lindsey Graham, the way that he interacted with people, the way that he was so interested in what was going on and what was moving people and what was motivating them and what they were interested in. That affection and love of people was obvious even on the campaign trail.
3: He said Graham had a great sense of humor.
26: Lindsey Graham told me a story about his time in the House. And if I repeated exactly what he told me, Darlene, it would be the end of my political career forever. But what I can say is that I was laughing so hard that by the time we got to the next event, I had abdominal cramps.
3: Graham's sister, Darlene, was emotional at times during the service. She's been appointed to fill his seat in the Senate. The late senator's remains will be taken to South Carolina today for a brief service at the State House in Columbia, followed by a procession to First Baptist Church of Columbia for his public funeral. A private burial reportedly will be held in Pickens, South Carolina, later in the afternoon. I'm Clayton Neville.
0: The White House is navigating a growing list of global challenges, balancing diplomacy with deterrence on multiple international fronts. Joan Jones reports.
1: Senior administration officials spent much of the day Tuesday in meetings focused on Iran, the war in Ukraine, and the broader security situation across the Middle East. Officials say the administration remains committed to a diplomatic solution with Iran over its nuclear program, but they do continue stressing that military action remains on the table if negotiations fail. President Trump balanced his time between addressing mourners at a service for the late Senator Lindsey Graham.
6: The son of South Carolina became one of the most important men in the most important country on earth, in a city where politicians often...
1: And White House meetings with two world leaders. Speaking to Fox News, the president reacted to reports that Netanyahu was expected to present intelligence that Iran is actively expanding its nuclear sites.
7: We have the finest because of Space Force. We have the greatest cameras in the world focused on. We know exactly what's going on. But now I heard Bibi announce that. I said, why don't you just tell it to me? Why do you have to announce it to the world? I know exactly what's going on at Pekin.

0: It's important, he said, that the diplomatic process be reinvigorated, ending with, I am grateful to the United States for its firm support. For America in the Morning, I'm Joan Jones.
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0: 26 after. This is America in the Morning. Newly released recordings are offering a behind-the-scenes look at conversations between former President Biden and the writer of his memoir. Lisa Dwyer reports.
1: Newly released audio tapes disclosed by a conservative activist group appear to show Joe Biden sharing classified information with a biographer, sometimes claiming memory lapses during interviews that occurred before his election to the presidency in 2020. As Biden pours over his notes in one heavily redacted October 2016 interview, he's heard saying,
2: "Yeah, now there's a lot of other notes too, but I mean, this is my... They didn't know I have this."
1: As he is presumably talking about sensitive foreign policy matters. In one 2017 session, Biden appeared to admit retaining classified information from his time as vice president.
2: In 2009, I just found all the classified stuff downstairs.
1: The audio was released by the Oversight Project after Biden lost his legal fight to keep it private. A Biden spokesman blasted the release as politically motivated. I'm Lisa Dwyer.
0: America in the Morning for Wednesday, July 29th, 2026 is produced by Tom Cusick. I'm John Trout. This is Westwood One.
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11: ABC News, I'm Sherry. Preston, missiles flying again in the Middle East. CENTCOM says it shot down several missiles fired from Iran. Jordan says it intercepted missiles as well. This after several days of a pause in the fighting and after President Trump and Israeli Prime Minister Benjamin Netanyahu met 5 months after the war began.
12: Netanyahu later described their Oval Office sit-down as excellent. He said it was a conversation of full partnership, of mutual support. He actually described it as one of the best conversations he's had with President Trump. The White House, in a very brief statement from Caroline Levitt, said that it was a positive and productive meeting.
11: That's ABC's Mary Bruce. Search teams in Japan still trying to find survivors after the strong earthquake that hit the southern part of the country. At least 13 people are confirmed dead, but that number is expected to go up. Trump administration set to stop subsidies for Medicare Part D that could push premiums for the prescription coverage up as much as $20 a month. This is ABC News.
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0: This is America in the Morning from Westwood One. I'm John Trout. Coming up this half hour,
16: President Trump sits down with two world leaders in the midst of war. I'm Clayton Neville.
17: The midterms are heating up. We'll tell you which races are catching the attention of political strategists. I'm Joan Jones.
18: Kentucky Governor Andy Beshear is calling on Senator Mitch McConnell to either prove he's fit to continue serving or resign from office. I'm Jennifer King.
19: Criminal networks have been trafficking hundreds of thousands of people. I'm Lisa Dwyer.
20: Summertime baseball battles and NFL training camp news. I'm Robert Workman.
0: That and more after these messages.
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25: Do

0: It's 5 till. America in the Morning continues. Avoiding movie spoilers. Tough enough for audiences, but it can be just as difficult for the people who actually make the films. Kevin Carr has that story.
1: Spider-Man returns this week in Spider-Man Brand New Day, which is tracking for a massive first weekend haul of $425 million globally. To preserve the nature of the story, Marvel Studios has kept certain plot elements secret, including which character Sadie Sink plays.
2: We are faced with a danger that we can't control. One we can't even see.
1: Director Destin Daniel Cretton spoke to Rolling Stone last week about the value of withholding spoilers.
3: There's a very real reason not to tell people who Sadie Sink is playing. And I don't think you'll get mad at it. I think you'll be like, oh, I'm glad I didn't know that.
1: Surprise character moments revealed too soon can have mixed effects. For example, the marketing for last year's Captain America Brave New World heavily featured Harrison Ford as Red Hulk, losing the element of surprise and overselling an antagonist that had limited screen time.
4: You want me? Come and get me!
1: Sometimes the promotion of a film can cause problems for itself. At the Spider-Man Brand New Day premiere in Los Angeles on Monday, Steve Lacy, whose track Oh Yeah is featured on the film's soundtrack, dropped a huge spoiler when interviewed by influencer Valkyrie.
5: Who is your favorite or who are you most excited to see?
6: I like...
5: Okay!
6: She's the villain, but like, there's a reason to her madness.
1: Spider-Man Brand New Day hits theaters on July 31st. I'm Kevin Carr.
0: The UN is warning that organized crime groups are increasingly trapping victims in online scam operations around the world. Lisa Dwyer has the latest.
7: The UN's migration agency is warning that criminal networks have been trafficking hundreds of thousands of people, many of them educated English speakers, to work in online scam centers.
8: We're seeing so many more of these cases emerge right now. We're seeing victims from over 80 different countries.
7: Director General for the International Organization for Migration, Amy Pope.
8: Criminal networks are luring people with the promise of a job. The job opportunities are being advertised on social media networks.
7: But when victims show up,
8: their passports are confiscated. They're often subjected to physical or mental abuse.
7: Financial losses across Asia, Australia, and New Zealand reached as much as $114 billion last year. I'm Lisa Dwyer.
0: That's our show for today. Wednesday, July 29th, 2026, America in the Morning is produced by Tom Cusick. I'm John Trout. This is Westwood One.
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12: From ABC News, I'm Sherry Preston. Beginning this hour on Capitol Hill, a hearing with the man who led the country's COVID response.
13: Dr. Anthony Fauci, 85 years old, once the nation's top infectious disease expert, who retired in 2022, has long been a target of Kentucky Senator Rand Paul, the chair of the powerful Senate Homeland Security Committee, who's accused Fauci of everything from mishandling the COVID response to misleading the public about COVID's origins to even lying to Congress, all of which Fauci strenuously denies.
12: ABC's Jay O'Brien at the Capitol. Fauci has a preemptive pardon from former President Joe Biden over concerns Biden said at the time of possible political prosecution. U.S. forces in the Middle East on high alert after what's being called a surprise attack by Iran, breaking a days-long pause in the fighting. Here's ABC's Rachel Scott.
14: Saudi Arabia under fire from Iranian-backed groups in the region, shooting down drones in the eastern part of the country. Overnight, the U.S. and Saudi Arabia retaliating, striking Iran-backed proxy groups in Iraq. The first time Saudi Arabia has carried out strikes in that country since the start of the war. And in the Red Sea, the Iranian-backed Houthi rebels in Yemen claim to have struck a Saudi oil tanker, threatening another critical waterway in the Middle East.
12: The conflict follows several days of relative quiet as diplomatic efforts played out. 300,000 people have been told to evacuate their homes in southern Japan because of aftershocks following that earthquake that killed 13 people.
15: Tens of thousands are without power. Homes pancaked. Rescuers picking through what's left. Other buildings are still burning, smoke billowing into the air. Japan's prime minister warning of the risk of more building collapses and possible landslides.
12: ABC's Hannah Batah. The Trump administration is ending subsidies to Part D of Medicare. That's the part that pays for your prescription drugs. The administration says it's because the insurance companies no longer need the subsidies. You're listening to ABC News.
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12: Life in prison for the Appalachian High School shooter who killed four people when he was 14 in 2024.
18: In court, prosecutors playing recordings of jailhouse calls between 16-year-old school shooter Colt Gray and his mother. Gray was bragging that he was now in the, quote, big leagues of mass shooters. The judge's decision coming days after Gray pleaded guilty to all 55 counts against him. Gray will spend the rest of his life in prison without the possibility of parole.
12: ABC's Faith Abube in Georgia. Big-time backlash against a plan to sell a stake in the commercial rights to the FIFA World Cup and other tournaments run by the body. FIFA's president, Gianni Infantino, surprising European football's governing body by announcing the plan, which would be funded by Jared Kushner's brother. The UEFA says it's flatly that FIFA is not for sale. New neighbors can always be a source of stress, but especially when they've got four legs.
19: Neighbors in West Hollywood are frustrated over a pack of coyotes now calling an unfinished condo site home. Resident Patty Fallon says after squatters were forced out, coyotes moved in.
20: They've been here for about 3-4 months. They hang out on a balcony. I'm a little jealous. They have a balcony. They have rent control, you know. And they howl every night from 10 to 11.
19: Other neighbors say they're also concerned about the safety of pets and children. The city says it's aware of the coyotes and its policy is to prioritize a non-lethal management technique. Michelle Franzen, ABC News.
12: I'm Sherry Preston, ABC News.
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21: Another chance to remember the Seattle Center victims and more about the guns used in the shootings. We have details just ahead, but right now it is 5:04.
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21: Time to check in with Sue Aller, find out what's happening this morning. I know there was a crash blocking some people, wasn't there?
22: Yes, that's right. We do have an accident, and this is on the northbound side of the Valley Freeway, and this is right at 405 in Renton. Two right lanes are now closed. It is just completely stop and go right now. Delays go all the way back to 212th Street. Now, on the southbound side of I-5, on the northbound, actually, it's on the northbound side. There's another accident in Seattle, and this is right near Michigan Street. This one takes out the right lane. Again, this is on the northbound side. side. And of course, you have the two lanes down over the Ship Canal Bridge. So that is definitely going to slow you down quite a bit. Now, on the southbound side, you're doing okay. Just a slight tap on the brakes right now, right by Highway 526 in Everett. So just keep that in mind as you make your way out there. But I-90 looks great. No slowdowns on 520 as you make your way across Lake Washington. 405 also looks pretty good at the moment. In the Northwest News Radio Traffic Center, I'm Sue Aller.
2: The National Weather Service is calling for sunny skies again today. Highs in the mid-70s, mostly clear overnight with lows in the upper 50s. Right now, we are at 59 degrees in downtown Seattle.
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2: Denise Whitaker here in for Eric Heintz, who's got the week off. There is another vigil at Seattle Center for victims of the Sunday shootings. During Monday's small gathering, one man there said he knows what the relatives of victims are going through. 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
3: The father of Amar Murphy Payne, who was fatally shot outside of Garfield High School in 2024. Mayor Wilson said Aaron Murphy Payne spoke up.
4: And one of the things that he said was that when a tragedy like this happens, often we say, I can't imagine. I can't imagine what it would be like to be there. I can't imagine what it would be like to be a victim or to be a family member of a victim. And he said, we have to start imagining.
3: Wilson also took that moment at Tuesday's press conference to invite the public to a silent vigil tonight at 6:30 at Seattle Center. Scott Carty, Northwest News Radio.
2: And things are now starting to return to somewhat normalcy around Seattle Center with some new spontaneous additions being added to the grounds. We learn more about that from Lynn and Wynn at Como News.
23: Families now back at the International Fountain enjoying the day together. It's what so many were doing here Sunday when multiple people started shooting, leaving three people dead and at least four others, including a two-year-old boy, injured. A memorial honoring Sunday's shooting victims now stands in the middle of Seattle Center as a stark reminder of what happened here, surrounded by remnants of the frantic scene still left over from the Bight of Seattle.
2: The victims we're learning more about, for instance, 44-year-old Carlos Sanchez Valiva was a husband and father to three. 56-year-old Ashley Whitehead had recently moved here to be closer to her daughter. And 19-year-old Junior C. Nicosimo is the man who police say may be one of the people exchanging gunfire. Continuing our team coverage on this big story still this week, you may remember that some witnesses said they heard individual shots, then what they believed to be a fully automatic weapon. That's probably what they did actually hear. Seattle police say one of the three guns recovered at the site was a Glock 45 modified with a fully automatic switch. One of the other guns, a so-called ghost gun.
24: A ghost gun is an untraceable weapon that lacks a serial number. They are typically homemade and they are illegal.
2: Police Chief Sean Barnes also says the shooting was a targeted gang-related attack now, so there is no further outstanding danger to the public. Mayor Katie Wilson says the city will be reaching out to Bight of Seattle vendors to offer them support. In other news, a man accused of sexually assaulting a teenage girl in Sumner now under arrest.
25: The suspect faces charges of rape in the second degree, rape of a child in the third degree, and communication with a minor for immoral purposes.
2: Sumner Police Chief Andy McCurdy in a Facebook post says the suspect is accused of using Snapchat to connect with a 15-year-old girl. Eventually, investigators say he ended up at her home in Sumner. Sumner detectives working with the Washington State Patrol's Missing and Exploited Children's Task Force arrested that man at home in Marysville. He is now held in the Pierce County Jail. A former state employee pleaded guilty to stealing more than $51,000 from benefit programs. 51-year-old Tasha Hoggett worked for the Washington State Employment Security Department from 2021 to 2024. Prosecutors say she submitted false paid family leave applications for herself and family members and fraudulently applied for unemployment benefits. Yesterday, she was sentenced to 5 years probation, ordered to pay back the money she stole, and fined $4,000.
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2: A Seattle council member is speaking out against the mayor's efforts to reduce gun violence. Chris Daniels with Como News has more.
26: Maritza Rivera is upset.
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0: people offer hopes and prayers, and hopes and prayers are important, but what's more important is action. I want to see action.
1: The Seattle City Council member has experienced her share of shooting scares. Her daughters were locked down at Ingram High during a 2022 fatal shooting. And Rivera found herself doing the same after a shooting at an event involving Mayor Katie Wilson at the Yesler Community Center this year. And she says the mayor has not committed to an effort to reduce gun violence.
0: So when I say she's non-committal, she hasn't committed to doing it. And I would like to partner with her and have her commit to doing this.
4: I want to express thanks to Councilmember Rivera for the gun violence symposium that she recently organized to help to move this conversation forward.
1: Wilson struck a different tone on Tuesday, although remained non-committal as well, about expanding real-time cameras as a deterrent for gun violence.
5: Did your perspective change based on the inability of the police department to solve this crime?
4: We do have footage from cameras at Seattle Center. My understanding is the police department is also reviewing footage from private businesses around Seattle Center to see if there is relevant information there.
5: But in terms of the expansion of the program, which has been an issue for you since the start of your mayoral administration, does your perspective change based on what we have talked about now over the last 48 hours?
4: We are continuing to follow the course

0: reducing gun violence.
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2: This is a Bloomberg Money Minute. The World Cup helped boost quarterly earnings results for Visa, which was a key sponsor of the event. Transactions surged as much as 20% in some World Cup host cities on match days. Separately, Visa says it will eliminate roughly 2,600 jobs, which is about 7% of its workforce. The company's looking to free up cash to focus on growth opportunities. All eyes on the Federal Reserve as it wraps up its two-day policy meeting this afternoon. The central bank is expected to hold interest rates steady, but Wall Street has not ruled out the possibility of a surprise hike as patience with high inflation wears thin. S&P futures are higher this morning. And the maker of Ray-Ban says revenue from smart glasses nearly doubled in the most recent quarter. EssilorLuxottica and its AI glasses partner Meta have staked out an early advantage in the fast-growing market. However, it's about to get tougher, with Google and Apple preparing to enter the business. Courtney Donahoe, Bloomberg Radio.
0: In futures trading right now on Wall Street, the Dow Jones currently trading lower, 0.4%. But we are in positive territory with both the S&P and the NASDAQ. At least in futures right now, each of those up about 0.2%. It is now 5:14.
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0: Well, let's check in with Sue Waller, who's tracking a few trouble spots for drivers this morning.
3: That's right. It's very early in the morning to have these trouble spots, but we got them. We'll start off in Renton. Two lanes are blocked on the northbound side of the Valley Freeway, just south of 405. It is just stop and go, though, through this area because of this accident, and delays go all the way back to 212th Street. Now, 405 through Renton looks pretty good. We'll take it over to Seattle, where we do have a crash. It's on the northbound side of I-5, right by South Michigan Street, so you have the right lane closed over here. Then, of course, you have the two lanes down across the Ship Canal Bridge for the I-5 Revive project. The northbound express lanes open around the clock, but only northbound, not on the southbound side. And southbound I-5, just a little bit slow in Everett, right by Highway 526. Now, we're also going to take it to a crash that we spotted in Seattle on Sandpoint Way northbound, right at 40th Avenue Northeast. So watch out for that. That could slow you down quite a bit. In the Northwest News Radio Traffic Center, I'm Sue Aller.
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4: Rest of the week is looking great. Today's high temperatures in the upper 70s and partly cloudy. We do it again tomorrow. Friday, low 80s. It's Saturday and Sunday. Things change, unfortunately. Low to mid 70s, so it is on the cool side. I have to watch those southwest winds on Saturday to see how breezy they get. Partly cloudy, and there is a chance for some spotty rain on Saturday for any air shows and all the seafare festivities. In the Como Weather Center, I'm meteorologist George Waldenberger, Como 4 News.
0: Temperatures right now with mostly cloudy to cloudy skies. Of course, if you're out at this hour, I hope you got a chance to see that moon because it was glowing brightly a bit ago when I walked out my front door to try to get here to the studio. We have 56 degrees in Puyallup right now. We have some fog and 53 degrees down in Olympia. It's 59 in Tacoma and in downtown Seattle. Time now to go right to the sports desk and get the latest from Northwest News Radio's Rich Johnson.
5: Okay, it was a big crowd last night that came to see the world champion L.A. Dodgers take on the struggling Mariners. And the Dodger Blue Faithful saw an exciting 7-6 win by the Mariners. Dom Canzone hit two big homers, including a come-from-behind shot in the eighth. Two more games in L.A. for the M's than a homestand starting Friday against the Twins, Tigers, and Rays. The Storm's latest losing streak now stands at 7 after a 105-95 loss to the Indiana Fever last night. In front of a sellout crowd at Climate Pledge, Indiana's Caitlin Clark scored 32, including 4 three-pointers and 7 assists. Seattle's Natasha Heidemann topped all scorers with 33. The Storm are next in action Friday at Atlanta. It's a soccer road trip doubleheader Saturday. The Rain play at Bay FC, a 5:45 kickoff. Then at 7:45, the Sounders take on the Timbers in Portland. The Seahawks have a day off from training camp, then get their first session in full pads on Thursday. We are counting down to our first look at training camp action from the comfort of our couches and

0: Lounge Chairs, the first episode of HBO's Hard Knocks featuring the Hawks, premieres on Tuesday night. And Niners coach Kyle Shanahan says he is to blame for the car crash that injured him and a 21-year-old woman in another vehicle. Shanahan says he was reaching for his cell phone and took his eyes off the road just before the crash. No charges have been filed in the incident. Rich Johnson, Northwest News Radio.
1: 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We've got some more local news just ahead before another check of traffic.
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1: Thanks for joining us here on this Wednesday morning. Seattle Public Schools is appealing an $8 million verdict in the case of a teacher hitting a student. A King County jury returned the verdict in November, but the case is still active. The Seattle Times says SPS already raised issues of improper jury instructions and whether or not the jury foreman used his legal background to sway other jurors. The district has not shared the specific grounds for the appeal. The case dates back to 2018 at Meany Middle School when a teacher hit a 13-year-old boy during an argument. The University Place School District is settling with the families of six former students to the tune of $21 million. The students accused the district of failing to protect them from sexual abuse by a former substitute nurse and teacher's aide. Michael Bassey faced nearly two dozen counts of child rape and molestation in 2023 after pleading not guilty. He took his own life. In a statement, the University Place School District said it was saddened and deeply sorry about any abuse suffered by any victims. The Senate is taking a look at the future of AI in a hearing. NYU Professor Scott Galloway is concerned that artificial intelligence could have long-lasting negative effects on human connections.
11: Young people are going to fall prey to AI relationships, sequester themselves from real-world relationships, and that we aren't thinking long-term about the potential harms on a more insidious kind of mundane level of AI.
1: 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A new study shows eating an avocado every day reduces the risk of heart disease in obese adults. The findings out of Penn State University show eating avocados regularly reduces low-density lipoprotein particles. These are proteins that transport bad cholesterol in the blood. Authors of the study suggest the reduction translates into a roughly 4% reduction in heart disease risk among those who are obese. And in other news this morning, the White House is banning humanoid robots from China, calling them a national security threat. The FCC says the technology poses unacceptable risks because the robotic devices could be used by online actors who could remotely commandeer robots to spy on Americans and gain foreign intelligence. It is now 5:24.
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1: Okay, let's check back in with Sue Aller, who's in for Libby K this morning. It looks like they're making some progress on that big crash.
12: A little bit of progress, but still two right lanes are blocked on the northbound side in Renton on the Valley Freeway. And this is just south of 405. So delays, they go all the way back to 212th Street. So just not a good ride at all. But 405 in the area does look okay. In Seattle, there's another accident. This is on I-5 northbound right at South Michigan Street. So it is stop and go here. And then it eases up for a little bit. And then you do have the two lanes down over the Ship Canal Bridge for the I-5 Revive project. You have the express lanes northbound open around La Crock, but watch out for a grass fire. And this is on the eastbound side of Spokane Street between Highway 99 and 4th Avenue South. We've got lots of fire department activity over here, so that's definitely going to slow you down. And then another crash in Seattle on Sandpoint Way northbound at 40th Avenue Northeast. So just watch out for that. In the Northwest News Radio Traffic Center, I'm Sue Aller.
1: 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We're looking for sunny skies today. Highs in the mid-70s, mostly clear overnight with highs in the upper 50s, and then sunny and mid-70s tomorrow. We currently have 59 degrees in downtown Seattle. We'll be back with more news after ABC.
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14: NASA's X-59 has broken the sound barrier for the first time, reaching just over Mach 1, or about 713 miles per hour, at 43,400 feet. The experimental supersonic jet is designed to replace the explosive sonic boom with a softer thump. Interesting Engineering reports that the 81-minute flight produced the performance data needed for future community testing. Engineers hope that the quieter overland flights will persuade regulators to consider long-standing restrictions on commercial supersonic travel, opening the door to dramatically faster commercial trips without the window-rattling noise that grounded earlier aircraft concepts for decades. I'm Ken Chester.
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26: ABC News, I'm Sherry Preston. On Capitol Hill this morning, Dr. Anthony Fauci facing a Senate hearing over the COVID pandemic, how it started and how the response was handled. The committee chaired by Senator Rand Paul, a longtime critic of Dr. Fauci, who has accused him of lying to Congress. Fauci has been preemptively pardoned by former President Joe Biden. In the Middle East, new attacks after a pause in fighting that lasted for a few days.
27: U.S. Central Command says Iran fired multiple ballistic missiles, but says all Iranian missiles were successfully intercepted. Axios reports the target was a U.S. base in Jordan. The question now, how will the U.S. respond? In a separate escalation, U.S. and Saudi jets targeted sites in eastern Iraq, linked to Iranian-backed groups believed responsible for attacking Saudi oil facilities.
26: ABC's Sophie Flay. Hundreds of thousands of people forced to evacuate from their homes in Japan amid aftershocks from the earthquake that killed at least 13 people. This is ABC News.
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1: Good morning at 5:32. I'm Denise Whitaker in for the vacationing Eric Heintz this morning. You have another chance to honor those killed and wounded in Sunday's mass shooting at Seattle Center. There will be a silent vigil held tonight at 6:30 at the International Fountain there at the center. Investigators say two of the three guns used during that shooting were illegal. One was a kit-made or 3D-printed ghost gun, which is illegal. The other was a Glock 9mm that contained a switch that converted the weapon to fully automatic. Seattle Public Schools wants to fight the $8 million verdict in the case of a teacher hitting a student. The Seattle Times says SPS already raised issues of improper jury instructions and whether the jury foreman used his legal background to sway jurors. A King County jury returned the verdict in November, but that case remains active. The University Place School District now agreeing to settle with the families of six former students who were sexual abuse victims of a former school employee. That worker took his own life in 2023 after pleading not guilty. The settlement is worth $21 million. Now to some news you've not yet heard this hour. A lot of law school graduates, all set to take their bar exams this week, are now in legal limbo. The State Bar Association says a Wi-Fi issue at the test venue forced it to cancel the multi-day exam that was supposed to begin yesterday in Yakima. 645 school grads were scheduled to take that test. The bar is given to students. They get three options. They can take a makeup exam in September, transfer to the next scheduled test in February, or withdraw from the exam. The Seattle City Council found a way to pay for free lunches for school kids this year. We learn how from Northwest News Radio's Rich Johnson.
0: After financial uncertainty raised the idea of postponing the free lunch program for a year, the City Council voted 9-0 to keep the lunches coming. The $5 million needed to fund the program will come from several sources for now. Officials believe the millionaire's tax will eventually pay for the lunches. Rather than single out students who need the help, Seattle offers free lunches at school to all students, regardless of income. A separate program funds food help for low-income students during weekends and when school is out. Rich Johnson, Northwest News Radio.
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1: Sue Allers in for the vacationing Libby K this week. And boy, you've got your work cut out for us this morning.
2: I certainly do. That's right. We have got a lot going on right now. We'll start off. We've got two right lanes blocked in Renton on the northbound side of the Valley Freeway just before 405. So it's stop and go all the way back to 212th Street. Just a really slow ride. 405, though, looks pretty good through the area. And then in Seattle on the northbound side of I-5 between South Michigan Street and the West Seattle Bridge, there's another accident, and this one takes out the right lane. But the good news is no problems on the West Seattle Bridge. The First Avenue Bridge South also looks to be in great shape right now, and I'm not seeing slowdowns or delays on I-90 or on 520 as you make your way across Lake Washington. Now, we have a couple of other problems going on right now. On the we have a grass fire, and this is on the eastbound side of Spokane Street, right between Highway 99 and 4th Avenue South. So we have lots of crews on the scene, and we have lots of fire department activity over here, so just be extra cautious. In the Northwest News Radio Traffic Center, I'm Sue Aller.
1: Our weather forecast today from the National Weather Service is telling us sunshine is going to prevail at least for a few more days. Highs in the mid-70s today, mostly clear overnight. Tomorrow morning, upper 50s. Then your Thursday, again, a sunny day with mid-70s. Friday, even warmer. Those temperatures in the afternoon under the sunshine that will have near 80 degrees. Saturday, which is, of course, a seafair Saturday, things change. Showers and sunbreaks are expected, highs in the low 70s. And then Sunday, we go back to partly sunny skies. So another seafair day. Temperatures near 70, so very comfortable. I know some seafair years, it's so hot that people just can't get enough water. So this at least looks rather comfortable for us. We have got some fog and 54 degrees in Olympia right now, 55 in Everett, 59 down in Tacoma and in downtown Seattle. It is now 5:36, getting you some more news this morning. Most of the office to apartment conversion projects underway are in buildings or near an urban core. According to the Puget Sound Business Journal, a California developer is betting that some people will enjoy living in a building that's part of a small office park well away from other buildings. The Issaquah office complex, now housing Costco's corporate headquarters, has two empty office buildings, which Vintage Housing will convert into about 260 affordable housing units. Microsoft was the original tenant of all three buildings. Costco moved into one of the buildings, but the other two remain vacant. Washington's top attorney says a prominent home builder broke the law and is now paying up. Northwest News Radio's Aaron Wright has more.
3: Hayden Homes will pay $1.6 million in refunds and interest after Washington's attorney general accused the home builder of violating the state's Consumer Protection Act. The Seattle Times reports investigators say Hayden Homes placed covenants requiring fees on more than 7,600 properties between 2006 and 2025. Collecting from over 2,000 Washington homeowners, the AG's office says the money was used to boost Hayden Homes' public image. The company disputes that characterization. CEO Dennis Murphy says every dollar went to nonprofits in the counties where it was collected. Aaron Reich, Northwest News Radio.
1: It's just now less than a week until Seattle voters decide on funding the public library system. Stella Sun with Como News has more.
7: Some services offered within the Seattle Public Library system could change on August 4th when voters decide whether to approve or deny the $480 million library levy.
8: It is a third of our revenue for our budget. And so if it were not to pass, then we would have to really make some hard decisions.
7: The proposal would impact the 27 branches within Seattle Public Libraries. The levy would fund expanded hours, more physical books, ebooks, and audiobooks, building maintenance, among other services.
1: If approved, the levy would increase property taxes by an estimated 19 cents per $1,000 of assessed value during its first year. Police searching for a woman accused of killing her husband in Oregon find her in a remote area of Chelan County. The search for 59-year-old Shelley Ray Pica started more than a week ago after they found her husband, 59-year-old Walter Pica, dead in their home in Kaiser, Oregon. The U.S. Marshals Violent Offender Task Force arrested Shelley Ray and booked her into the Snohomish County Jail. She will be extradited to Oregon for charges, and right now local investigators are not revealing any more details surrounding Walter's death. Another rabid bat found in our state. We learn more from Northwest News Radio's Marina Rockinger.
9: This time, it's Spokane County. This is the fifth rabid bat found in Washington this year. The good news is that it didn't come into contact with people or pets. Health officials say if you see a bat on the ground or if it's acting strangely, don't touch or pick it up. Other confirmed cases reported this year include King, Snohomish, Jefferson, and Lewis counties. Marina Rockinger, Northwest News Radio.
1: Technical rescue training paid off for a parachutist entangled in a tree. The Snohomish Regional Fire and Rescue Team scrambled along with a tree cutting service to rescue a person entangled in their parachute about 150 feet up in that tree. The regional fire team, specially trained in tree climbing, coordinated with the tree cutting service to remove branches to help them reach the parachutist. The rope rescue team then rigged a system to safely get that parachutist down, all happening in the area of Woodinville.
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1: Another country steps in and offers a way to keep the vital Strait of Hormuz operational as a safe passage for oil and other goods. ABC News State Department correspondent Shannon Kingston joined us this morning. This idea comes from Oman.
11: That's right, Brian. Oman has been trying to negotiate an end to the war really since before it even began. They fell out with the U.S. after the Trump administration lost faith that they were mediating in good faith. But they've been trying to devise a new way to manage the Strait of Hormuz that can get all sides on board. And there was some signs of progress until the events we saw overnight, where the U.S. accused Iran of launching a surprise attack on U.S. military targets in Jordan. And the U.S. also teamed up with Saudi Arabia to attack Iranian proxy forces in Iraq. So we did see quite a bit of escalation, even though the president has been insisting for days now that Iran wants to make a deal.
4: This proposal from Oman, how is it being seen there at the State Department, maybe even at the White House? I mean, it seems up to this point the president wanted to deal exclusively with Iran. They wanted to work this way out, and there didn't seem to be room for others to come to the table.
11: Well, the president has often said that they're talking directly to Iran. Now they are talking directly to some Iranian officials, yes. But they've always been clear-eyed that getting a diplomatic agreement is going to hinge on getting all factions of this very divided regime on board and to a place where they're willing to comply. So the mediators have been key for that. And now what this proposal calls for is it would allow Iran to charge some voluntary fees to ships that are crossing through that strategic waterway. Now, this is an arrangement that looks somewhat similar, at least on paper, to other international waterways. So there is some precedence here, but a lot of it would depend on execution. And the U.S. officials who are read in on this proposal, at least, they are very wary that Iran could take the voluntary out of that equation, which is something that they just couldn't tolerate.
4: ABC News State Department correspondent Shannon Kingston joining us today. Shannon, in regards to that surprise attack overnight, we have reports that the U.S. managed to intercept those missiles that were fired upon U.S. Forces. Where do we stand this morning on all of this?
11: That's right. The U.S. was able to fend off that attack with help from Jordan. The Jordanian armed forces say they shot down five different missiles coming into their territory. So it does appear, at least for now, that there was no major, major damage that was caused by this surprise attack from Iran. But there's a lot of concern that because through the course of this conflict, perhaps from intelligence sharing from China, from Russia, that Iran has gotten better at figuring out U.S. air defenses, and that could leave troops across the Middle East very vulnerable to these Iranian attacks, especially perhaps if they are coming without any kind of warning, as the Central Command said overnight.
1: ABC News State Department correspondent Shannon Kingston with us earlier this morning here on Northwest News Radio.
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1: Still in futures trading this morning, but everything has now gone down. We have the Dow Jones currently trading lower 0.7%. The S&P 500 barely below the zero mark. And then the Nasdaq Composite currently trading lower by about 0.25%. It is now 5:44.
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1: Checking in again with some of those trouble spots with Sue Aller, who's in for Libby Kay.
2: And we'll start off right now on the Valley Freeway on the northbound side, down to just the right lane block just before 405, all because of a collision. But it's still stop and go. Really hasn't eased out the delays. They begin right around 212th Street. So again, the Valley Freeway northbound just before 405, really slow ride. 405, though, that's in good shape right now. No major slowdowns or delays through Renton in both directions. But we do have a crash in Seattle on the northbound side of I-5, and this takes out the right lane between South Michigan Street and just before the West Seattle Bridge. So that is causing some slowdowns and delays here. Now, the West Seattle Bridge looks great. So does the First Avenue South Bridge. Now, if you're traveling on the eastbound side of Spokane Street, watch out because we did have lots of fire department activity. There was a grass fire between Highway 99 and 4th Avenue, but it looks like that grass fire has been put out. We still have some fire department activity on the scene, but everything is off onto the shoulder right now. 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
12: Today and tomorrow, partly cloudy, upper 70s, great weather. It's even warmer, low to mid 80s on Friday. Saturday and Sunday for the weekend, seafare activities will be cool, low to mid 70s, partly cloudy. Watching the southwest winds on Saturday, and also some spotty light showers at any point on Saturday as well. In the Como Weather Center, I'm meteorologist George Waldenberger, Como 4 News.
1: Temperatures throughout the region right now in the 50s. We're getting some sunshine up there in Everett where it's 54 degrees. It's also 54 in Bremerton with a few more clouds. We have 59 degrees right now in Tacoma and Kent, and we've dropped to 58 degrees in downtown Seattle. Time now to check in with Rich Johnson at the Sports Desk.
0: The Mariners bounced back from their horrible weekend in Texas with a 7-6 comeback win over the LA Dodgers in Los Angeles. Dom Calzone, Cal Raleigh, Julio Rodriguez, and Rob Refsnyder all hit homers for the M's. That win stops a 12-game M's losing streak to the Dodgers, and it's Seattle's first win in Dodger Stadium since June of 2009. The Storm's latest losing streak is now 7 after a 105-95 loss to Indiana in front of a sellout crowd at Climate Pledge Arena. The Seahawks have a day off from training camp as we await the first session in pads. That's set for Thursday. Kyle Shanahan, the Niners coach, says he is to blame for the car crash that injured him and a 21-year-old woman in another vehicle. Shanahan says he was reaching for his cell phone and took his eyes off the road. He suffered a concussion and multiple broken bones in the crash and was briefly hospitalized. The Seattle sportscast scene is gaining one star and losing another. After two decades on the sidelines for the Huskies radio team, Elise Woodward is moving to the booth as the Dogs' play-by-play voice. And Kraken TV color man Eddie Olczyk is giving up that gig to spend more time with his family in Chicago. He will continue to work national NHL games for TNT. Rich Johnson, Northwest News Radio.
1: We've got more information coming up on not only our local blood supply, but also the national crisis we're in right now.
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1: 5:51 on this Wednesday morning. At least 13 people died in Japan following yesterday's powerful earthquake. Crews are still searching through the rubble of a collapsed mall in the zone. ABC News Chief International Correspondent James Longman has more.
5: Choppers seen running. An explosion 90 minutes later, part of the second floor collapsing, and now thousands of emergency personnel have been deployed to assist in rescue and aid efforts. The quake's epicenter was located on the southwestern island of Kyushu. 300,000 people have been told to evacuate to safety. Fires broke out throughout the area. Tourists witnessed the famous stone wall of Kumamoto Castle crumbling to the ground.
1: We just told you earlier this week, after that mass shooting at Seattle Center, about a blood emergency here in our state and our region declared by Bloodworks Northwest. Now, for only the second time ever, the American Red Cross is also declaring a national blood crisis.
6: The situation has become acute. Blood donations have now fallen to a four-year summer low while hospital demand has increased. On Tuesday, the Red Cross reported less than one day of supply left for type O blood. The organization cited many factors for low donations, including illness and air quality. Only 3% of people in the U.S. donate blood for the rest of the country, so a few more people rolling up their sleeves could make a big difference. The Red Cross is urging all who are eligible in every blood type to make a donation. Dave Packer, ABC News.
1: Willie Nelson is speaking out against the construction of data centers across the U.S. The 93-year-old country legend published an open letter on social media calling on residents in his hometown of Abbott, Texas, to fight against data centers invading our land. Nelson wrote, "The last thing we need is a loud, water-thieving, light-polluting data center anywhere in our town." The World Health Organization is launching a new effort to prevent drownings by highlighting proven measures to reduce drowning deaths. Those include swimming and water safety education, threat preparedness for flooding, and safety for work around water. The WHO says 300,000 people die from drownings every year. It's among the leading causes of death among children. It is now 5:53.
4: I'm Brian Calvert with the Almanac. A look at what happened on this date in history. In 1958, the National Aeronautics and Space Administration, you know it better as NASA, was authorized by Congress. In the year 1978, the film soundtrack to Grease featuring John Travolta and Olivia Newton-John went to number one on the U.S. album chart. 1987, on this date, Ben & Jerry's ice cream introduced their Cherry Garcia flavor in honor of Grateful Dead frontman Jerry Garcia. 1996, L.A. Dodgers manager Tommy Lasorda announced his retirement. In 2009, swimming star Michael Phelps set a new world record for the 200-meter butterfly by breaking his own record. In 2010, on this date, U.S. President Barack Obama made an appearance on The View. It was the first time a sitting president appeared on a daytime talk show. And on July 29th, 2019, Lil Nas X and Billy Ray Cyrus broke the record for the longest run at the top of the U.S. singles chart with Old Town Road. It was number one for 17 weeks. That's today's Almanac on Northwest News Radio.
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1: Okay, more than just trouble for drivers this morning, crews are really busy out there. Our rescue people, aren't they, Sue?
2: That's right, they are. We do have a grass fire in Seattle on the eastbound side of Spokane Street between Highway 99 and 4th Avenue. So emergency crews are on the scene. But the fire looks like it's out, and it looks like all the activity is on the shoulder. And then we do have an accident in Monroe on Route 2, so everything is shut down. And that is between Lewis Street and Main Street. So just be careful of that. But we have this big crash. It's taking out the right lane in Renton on the northbound side of 405. Just stop and go because of this accident. And that's on the Valley Freeway just south of 405. So delays go all the way back to 212th Street. And then the northbound side of 405, starting to see some volume build. And that's as you make your way through Renton. We also have police activity taking out the right lane on the northbound side of I-5 just before the West Seattle Bridge. And delays go all the way back to the mid-Boeing Field. So keep that in mind. It's a real slow ride out there in the Northwest News Radio Traffic Center. I'm Sue Aller.
1: Sunny skies, highs in the mid-70s today and tomorrow, also Friday, before a chance of rain comes in on Saturday. Right now, we have 58 degrees in downtown Seattle. We've got much more news, traffic, and weather for you coming up at 6 o'clock when Brian Calvert joins me. Denise Whitaker here, reminding you to join me and Brian weekday mornings here on Northwest News Radio. 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
30: From ABC News, I'm Sherry Preston. The man who gave the country near daily briefings during the pandemic, saying before a Senate committee minutes ago,
31: under the advice of my attorneys, I will invoke my right under the Fifth Amendment of the Constitution to refrain from answering your questions.
30: Dr. Anthony Fauci accused by Senator Rand Paul, chair of this committee, of mishandling the pandemic.
32: Regarding the lockdowns, you argue that you did not personally issue every lockdown order, close every school, or impose every mandate. But officials across the country invoked your authority to justify these decisions. And you presented your recommendations not as judgments open to debate, but as dictates of science itself.
30: Democratic Senator Gary Peters says Rand Paul has a bias against Fauci and has had one for years. Fauci has received a full pardon from prosecution from former President Joe Biden. A new court filing in the court case against former FBI Director James Comey shows the links to which investigators have gone to try to prove a picture of seashells forming the numbers 8647 constitute a true threat against President Trump. Here's ABC National correspondent Stephen Portnoy.
0: James Comey's attorneys point to internal documents showing how the FBI has fruitlessly dug into court transcripts, old news articles, and AI chatbots to try to find examples of people using the phrase 86 to signify an intent to kill. Comey's lawyers say the FBI even interviewed convicted mobster Sammy the Bull Gravano to see if he ever used the phrase. The court papers say Gravano, whom Comey prosecuted, claimed a gangster would never use that term because law enforcement would know what it meant.
30: Comey wants the case tossed. That fragile pause in fighting in the Middle East broken. Jordan says it shot down 5 missiles launched from Iran as the U.S. partners with Saudi Arabia to strike missiles from Iran that were launched into neighboring Iraq. You're listening to ABC News.
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30: Is it a bailout for the insurance industry or a lifeline to affordable medications? Either way, ABC's Jim Ryan says it's about to go away.
9: Medicare Part D provides prescription drug coverage to around 25 million beneficiaries through private insurance companies and is a key component of the federal health plan for older adults. The Trump administration is ending subsidies to the program after this year, saying that premiums will go up by less than $10 a month for most Medicare recipients. Other estimates put the increase closer to $20.
30: Lindsay Clancy's husband returning to the stand in Plymouth, Massachusetts. Clancy's on trial for killing the couple's 3 young children. She says she did it in the midst of postpartum depression. eBay has agreed to pay nearly $56 million to a Massachusetts couple after the eBay workers harassed them by sending them things like live roaches and, yes, this is true, a bloody pig mask.
11: The Steiners run an online newsletter that was often critical of eBay. Back in 2020, 7 eBay employees were charged with harassment, including an alleged plan to hide a GPS tracker on the Steiners' car. Most of the defendants pleaded guilty. Some were sentenced to prison. eBay condemned the harassment and apologized, saying it was wrong, reprehensible, and should never have happened.
30: That's ABC's Hannah Patah. For the second time in the last few months, Ford is boosting its profit outlook for the full year. The company says demand for vehicles, especially its pickup trucks, is still strong. Sherry Preston, ABC News.
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4: We'll tell you about another event to honor the victims of the shootings at Seattle Center. And a social media-enabled rape suspect is in jail. Those stories and others on the way. 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
4: Sue Aller in for Libby this morning. Good morning, Sue.
2: Good morning to you, Brian. And we're going to give you a good report right now because the grass fire on the eastbound side of Spokane Street between Highway 99 and 4th Avenue South has been cleared away. So good news there. And more good news, we had an accident on Sandpoint Way northbound right at 40th Avenue Northeast. That crash is gone. But what's not gone is the police activity on the northbound side of I-5 just before the West Seattle Bridge. It is just stop and go back to about mid-Boeing Field. So the right lane is closed over here. So definitely watch out for that. And then, of course, you have the 2 lanes down across the Ship Canal Bridge. And that is for the I-5 Revive project. Now, I'm going to give you even more good news. That crash in Renton on the northbound side of the Valley Freeway, right before 405. That is gone as well. So the roadway is starting to move again, but the northbound side of 405, that is starting to slow down. Just a little bit busy through Rendon, especially by Sunset Boulevard. In the Northwest News Radio Traffic Center, I'm Sue Aller.
1: Today, sunny skies, according to the National Weather Service, mid-70s. We keep that for tomorrow. Warm up a little bit on Friday to the low 80s, and then a chance of rain comes our way on Saturday. It's 58 in downtown Seattle.
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4: Good morning and thanks for joining us on this Wednesday. It's the 29th of July. Another event scheduled for tonight to honor the victims of Sunday's shooting at Seattle Center.
5: In what is hoped to be at least one step toward healing and
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5: That's Seattle Mayor Katie Wilson at a Tuesday press conference. 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
1: Continuing our coverage with the shootings, the city is remembering the lives lost during that mass shooting on Sunday. Lynn Ann Wynn with Como News has what we know so far about the victims.
10: 44-year-old Carlos Sanchez Villalba is among the victims killed. Family members shared he's a husband and father of three who was spending time with loved ones at the festival when he was shot. 56-year-old Ashley Whitehead was waiting in line for cotton candy with her daughter and future son-in-law when she was struck, surviving just long enough to tell her oldest daughter, "I love you," according to her family. She later died during surgery. Authorities say 19-year-old Junior C. Nico Simo was involved in the shooting and died at the scene as his 15-year-old associate was arrested.
1: So far, online fundraisers for two of the victims' families have raised more than $80,000.
4: Some new information being shared about the weapons used in those shootings. Chief Sean Barnes says one was a 9mm polymer ghost gun that had an extended magazine.
12: This was the firearm that was recovered from the 15-year-old suspect who was in court yesterday for assault and weapons violations.
4: Ghost guns are called that because they're not traceable. They're made from kits or with a 3D printer. They have no serial numbers. One of the others was a Glock Model 45 that had been modified for fully automatic fire. Some witnesses had reported hearing individual shots, then a rapid fire sequence that some described as automatic fire. Also, Mayor Katie Wilson says the city intends to maintain contact with the victims and their families, and it's reaching out to Bite of Seattle vendors to learn how what help they may need at this point.
1: In other news this morning at 6:08, a man is in the Pierce County Jail accused of using social media to commit rape.
13: Investigation alleges that the suspect used Snapchat to contact a 15-year-old girl before forcibly sexually assaulting her at her home in Sumner, Washington.
1: Sumner Police Chief Andy McCurdy, in a Facebook post, says the suspect faces several charges, including second-degree rape, third-degree rape of a child, and communicating with a minor for immoral purposes. Police say the arrest highlights the importance of partnerships in investigating crimes against children.
4: A former state employee accused of stealing from state benefits programs has been sentenced to 5 years probation, fined $4,000, and will pay back the money she was accused of stealing from the state. 51-year-old Tasha Hoggett worked for the Washington State Employment Security Department between 2021 and 2024. Prosecutors say during that time she submitted false paid family leave applications for herself and family members and fraudulently applied for unemployment benefits. Hoggett pleaded guilty to stealing more than $51,000 through those fraudulent claims.
1: Seattle Public Schools wants a higher court to review an $8 million verdict tied to an 8-year-old case of teacher violence. A jury made the award late last year over the incident at Meany Middle School in which a teacher and student got into an argument over a banned backpack, the teacher then hitting the student before tossing him out of the building. The district has not revealed the grounds for this most recent appeal.
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1: A local girl got to live out her princess dreams thanks to Make-A-Wish. Patrick Hushin with Como News has her story.
14: Emma is five. She likes gymnastics, princess dolls, and
15: what did you do on your birthday?
14: She likes cake, too. Emma lives with cystic fibrosis, a silent disease managed through therapy every morning, every night, and sometimes in the middle of the day.
3: There's a lot going on in the background that people don't see. They do see the smiles, they see the energy, they see the whole Emma, but there's a whole lot going on in the background too.
14: The work happens in private, so Emma can live loudly.
3: She powers through several times during the day when no one sees, so she gets to have a normal life when people are watching.
16: Boom, you can't.
17: I'll help you out, Emma.
16: I could do it.
14: That determination is familiar to her parents.
17: There you go.
3: Am I light, fun, strong? I don't know. She's amazing. What can I tell you?
14: But as Emma gets older, a certain question is starting to come up.
18: But I think the hardest part has been when Emma asks us, like, why am I different? As she's grown, she's starting to be just more self-conscious about her disease. And we hope that she takes a positive approach to that. But it's also a journey, a personal journey for her.
14: And last fall, on Emma's birthday, Make-A-Wish gave that journey a new destination, her favorite amusement park, and a day as a real-life princess.
16: My mom and dad always get me a special room.
14: She's talking about Give Kids the World Village, where Emma was catered to in her very own room. There were princesses, an amusement park full of possibilities, and for once, a schedule that belonged to her.
3: That also gave her the power to have a trip where she got to make the decisions, she called the shots, she called the times, the therapy, the everything fell in her hands, and she was the one calling the shots. So that was amazing to see, too.
14: Is there a ride that you remember?
16: Oh, yeah.
14: What was
16: Tower of Terror. Gorgeous Galaxy. And Gardens of the

0: It's a moment in time. It's not something that you that defines you.
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4: This is a Bloomberg Money Minute. Hermès shares fell to the lowest level in more than 3 years after leather goods sales came in short of investors' expectations. The company's leather goods sales at constant exchange rates rose 10.2% in the second quarter, which was short of analyst estimates of a 10.7% gain. The luxury industry has been hit on several fronts, with Chinese consumers reining in spending, inflation pressures pushing shoppers to be more cautious, and the war in the Middle East hurting demand in shopping hubs like Dubai and tourist flows to Europe. People Incorporated, formerly known as IAC, is exploring a possible sale of the Daily Beast as it looks to focus its portfolio around People and MGM. Axios, with that reporting, the company was looking to sell the outlet several years ago, but instead installed new leadership to try to turn the business around. And Ariana Grande has filed a lawsuit against hackers who she alleges have stolen unreleased music as well as private photos and video footage and sold them online. Matt Piper, Bloomberg Radio.
1: 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The Dow Jones is trading lower, 0.8%. The S&P 500 and the Nasdaq just below the zero mark.
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2: All right, back to the traffic desk. Sue's in for Libby this morning.
5: All right, let's go over to I-5 on the northbound side. It's a stop-and-go ride, all because of a collision. It's blocking the HOV lane now, and this is just before the West Seattle Bridge. Delays go all the way back to mid-Boeing Field, so not a good ride at all. And then further north, of course, you have the two right lanes down across the Ship Canal Bridge for the I-5 Revive project. You got the express lanes open northbound only around the clock, so they're closed on the southbound side, but right now you're in pretty good shape on the southbound. Southbound side. Let's go over to 405. You're hitting the brakes in Renton on the northbound side. Very slow through that area, but good news on the Valley Freeway on the northbound side. Just before 405, we had a collision. That crash has been cleared. I-90 looks great. So does 520 as you make your way across Lake Washington, and I'm not seeing any kind of slowdowns or delays at the moment on the West Seattle Bridge or the First Avenue South Bridge. In the Northwest News Radio Traffic Center, I'm Sue Aller.
1: Let's get a check of our weather now from George Waldenberger.
6: Upper 70s today, partly cloudy. We do it again tomorrow after another cool morning. And then Friday, 83 and sunny. A great end of the week. Low 70s on Saturday. We'll have more cloud cover. Watching that southwest wind and a stray shower as possible. Sunday, hopefully we can clear out 72 and we get even warmer next week. In the Como Weather Center, I'm meteorologist George Waldenberger, Como 4 News.
1: Our temperature is a mix of mostly clouds, but a few sunny spots out there, like in Bremerton and Everett, where you've got a little bit of sunshine and 54 degrees. We have 59 and clouds down in Tacoma. It is currently mostly cloudy and 58 degrees in downtown Seattle.
2: We'll get you over to the sports desk on this Wednesday morning. Zach Wildfang joins us. Always nice when we can get a W over the Dodgers.
7: I was going to say, not only a win over World Series champions. That is something I will take any day of the week. The M's defeating the Dodgers 7-6 after hitting season high five home runs. Dominic Canzone got two himself. Cal Raleigh and Julio Rodriguez and Rob Refsnyder each added one as well. Andres Munoz recorded the final three outs to secure the Mariners' first win over the Dodgers since 2021 and the first win at Dodger Stadium since 2009. A little different story for the Storm, unfortunately. They lost to the Indiana Fever and Caitlin Clark 105-95. That loss drops Seattle to 6-24 on their season now. They always come, you know, within 10. I feel like it's just never quite enough. Some new logos coming to jerseys in college football. Yesterday, just hours after Ohio State claimed the richest jersey sponsor deal in college sports, Notre Dame then almost immediately took the top spot. SoFi Technologies will pay the Fighting Irish as much as $20 million to wear their logo on the uniforms in all sports next season. The financial service company will also establish

0: some funds to pay for some scholarships and career development, etc. Ohio State reportedly receiving nearly $17 million a year for their partnership with JPMorgan Chase. I haven't seen anything about UW jerseys yet, but I'm sure logo rollouts will be coming to all sorts of different universities.
1: It's always fascinating to me to look into the nuts and bolts of the research that shows if those logos actually help the company, you know, just to have that one name. Does it actually prompt people to remember that name when they need that business?
0: Well, as a fan of, and I feel like I don't want to buy the jersey because I don't want...
1: You don't want the logos.
0: Exactly.
1: You don't want to be the walking billboard.
0: That's it.
1: Got it.
0: From the Sports Desk, I'm Zach Wildfang.
1: If you have Medicare Part D, there's a change coming. You'll need to know about it next as the Northwest Morning News continues.
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1: Great to have you with us on this Wednesday morning. Along with Denise Whitaker, I'm Brian Calvert. The University Place School District says it is saddened and deeply sorry about any abuse suffered by a former employee accused of molesting students.
6: The statement accompanies a $21 million settlement with the families of six former students who said they were abused by a substitute nurse and teacher's aide. Michael Bassey worked for the district from 2008 to 2016. He was facing several rape and molestation charges when he died by suicide in 2023. Their attorneys say the six people sharing the settlement were all alleged victims in the criminal case against him.
1: Zillow is off the hook for now from two class action lawsuits. A federal judge has dismissed the suits that were combined last year. One charged the online real estate company with directing website visitors to realtors that must pay Zillow for a fee on their commissions. The second suit agreed or alleged that Zillow pressured agents to refer home buyers to Zillow's home mortgage arm. The judge says the plaintiffs filed or failed to offer any facts that support those allegations. The plaintiffs have until mid-August to amend their complaint.
6: Medicare recipients may be in for sticker shock when they start shopping for next year's drug plan. ABC's Jim Ryan says the Part D prescription section of the program is about to lose a major source of funding.
4: Dr. Mehmet Oz heads Medicare and Medicaid services for President Trump and said in a social media post yesterday that federal subsidies to the Medicare Part D plan are going away at the end of the year because, he says, the insurers no longer need them. He said most Medicare recipients will see drug premiums rise by less than $10 a month next year and that some will see their rates actually drop. Jim Ryan, ABC News.
1: We are in the dog days of summer with record-breaking heat reported just about everywhere except here. That means a lot of people are losing a lot of sleep.
9: According to the Mental Health Foundation, heat interrupts sleep by reducing quality and duration, and that can make you cranky. But lack of sleep for more than 3 days can make you really cranky. We don't want that. The Sleep Foundation says your bedroom should be between 60 and 67 degrees Fahrenheit because cool air helps you fall asleep faster, stay in deep sleep longer, and improves your mood. And everyone will appreciate that. I'm Bree Tennis.
6: It is 624.
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1: Get you right over to the traffic center. Sue, what's slowing us down?
10: And well, we got a big slowdown on I-5 on the northbound side just before Columbian Way. This is all because of an accident. It's blocking the HOV lane. Also getting word of some debris in the roadway through this area as well. Delays go all the way back to mid-Boeing Field. And then, of course, a little bit further north over the Ship Canal Bridge, you've got the two right lanes down for the I-5 Revive Project. Southbound, we're starting to get busy really slow, starting right around 145th Street all the way to Lake City Way. And if you're traveling on the West Seattle Bridge, that looks pretty good right now. So does the First Avenue South Bridge. I'm not seeing slowdowns or delays on I-90 or 520 across Lake Washington. In Renton, I am seeing delays. The northbound side of 405 jam-packed, especially by Sunset Boulevard and the Valley Freeway. Northbound slows down as you approach 405. And now we're getting word of a fallen tree and some down power cables in Southeast Magnolia on 34th Avenue West. And that's on the northbound side by West Smith Street, so just be careful. In the Northwest News Radio Traffic Center, I'm Sue Aller.
6: Our weather forecast today from the National Weather Service calls for sunny skies, mid-70s both today and tomorrow, warming to the low 80s. Coming up on Friday, at the moment, we have mostly cloudy skies and 58 degrees in downtown Seattle.
1: Inside this morning's entertainment report, we find...
11: My daughter... You must not be afraid.
1: The first trailer for Children of Blood and Bone has been released. The movie is based on the 2018 novel of the same name and is set in a fictional kingdom in Africa. It follows a young woman who goes on a quest to reclaim the magic that was violently stolen from her people. Children of Blood and Bone hits theaters on January 15th.
12: And I'm forever.
6: Nelson speaking out against construction of data centers. The 93-year-old country legend published an open letter on social media calling on people in his hometown of Abbott, Texas, to fight against data centers invading our land. Nelson also wrote, "The last thing we need is a loud, water-thieving, light-polluting data center anywhere near our town." And he said data centers only destroy the environment around them.
1: Country stars Zach Brown and Mickey Guyton set to face off on Celebrity Family Feud this week. Brown's team will play for his charity camp, Southern Ground. Guyton and her team plays for Equal Access, a nonprofit that promotes human rights. Celebrity Family Feud, hosted by Steve Harvey, airs tomorrow night on ABC. Top stories coming up as the Northwest Morning News continues. Hope you can stay with us.
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20: ABC News, I'm Sherry Preston. Over and over again in a Senate hearing on COVID, Dr. Anthony Fauci saying,
21: under the advice of my attorneys, I will invoke my right under the Fifth Amendment of the Constitution to refrain from answering your questions.
20: Senate Homeland Security Committee Chair Rand Paul demanding answers about how COVID started and how it was handled. Toward the end of Senator Paul's questioning, one of Fauci's lawyers began talking. Paul responding,
22: I said, sit quietly, you are not recognized. Another word and you're gone.
20: Well, the lawyer kept going.
22: Security, please remove him from the room.
20: Many of the Senator Paul's questions centered on diaries that Fauci kept that were discovered on federal servers. Fresh attacks in the Middle East. Jordan shooting down missiles it says were launched by Iran. Trump administration ending subsidies for Medicare Part D, which covers prescription drugs. Some estimates say that could push premiums up to $20 a month. This is ABC News.
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1: Another vigil scheduled for this evening at Seattle Center to honor the victims of Sunday's shootings. We've learned that two of the guns used in the crime were illegal. One was a Glock modified to be fully automatic. The other was a kit-made or 3D-printed ghost gun.
6: A Marysville man is in the Pierce County Jail facing several charges involving a teenage girl. Police say the man contacted the 15-year-old on Snapchat, groomed her, then visited her at her home in Sumner, where he is said to have forcibly sexually assaulted her.
1: A former state employee who admitted stealing from state benefit programs has learned her sentence. 51-year-old Tasha Hoggett sentenced to 5 years probation, fined $4,000, and will pay back the money that she was accused of stealing from the state. Hoggett worked for the Washington State Employees Security Security Department between 2021 and 2024.
6: The University Place School District says it is saddened and deeply sorry about any abuse any student may have suffered by a former employee. The statement accompanies a $21 million settlement with the families of six former students who said they were abused by a substitute nurse and teacher's aide.
1: It's 6:33 at Northwest News Radio. Now, other stories you haven't heard that yet this hour. A lot of planning, studying, and rearranging of their lives. He is all for naught for hundreds of law school graduates. The State Bar Association has been forced to cancel the bar exam that was supposed to begin yesterday and continue into today. 645 people were scheduled to take the bar in Yakima, but one report says the Wi-Fi at the test site couldn't handle the load. The bar has given to those students, or has given those students, the option to take a makeup exam in September or to transfer to the next scheduled exam, which isn't until February of next year.
6: The Seattle City Council resolved the question of whether or not they can afford offering free lunches to all public school students this school year. Coming up, details from Northwest News Radio's Rich Johnson.
0: By a 9-0 vote, the council approved spending nearly $5 million to pay for the lunches this year. A separate 6-year, $4 million program will fund food assistance for low-income kids when school's not in session. The money will come from several sources this year, then from a tax levy Seattle voters approved last year. The vote comes after a week of uncertainty about the program. Mayor Katie Wilson even raised the idea of putting it on hold for a year. Rich Johnson, Northwest News Radio.
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1: To the traffic center we go. Sue is in for Libby this morning. Sue, what's slowing us down?
10: Well, just a lot of volume out there right now from Tacoma to Seattle on I-5. That's going to be 54 minutes, which is about a 21-minute delay. But I do have good news on the northbound side of I-5. Just before Columbian Way, we had a collision in the HOV lane. We also had some debris in the roadway in this area. That has been cleared away. Of course, a little bit further north, you've got two right lanes down across the Ship Canal Bridge for the I-5 Revive project. That work continues around the clock. And northbound express lanes are open around the clock, but it's only northbound, not southbound. And we are starting to see slowdowns and delays on the southbound side, really slow from about 145th Street to Lake City Way. Now, the northbound side of 405 in Renton, that is completely jammed as you make your way towards Sunset Boulevard. And southbound, we're starting to see some slowdowns as you make your way from Linwood to Bellevue. But no problems to report to you right now on I-90 or 520 as you make your way across Lake Washington. In the Northwest News Radio Traffic Center, I'm Sue Aller.
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6: Sunny skies on tap for today, tomorrow, and Friday. So here are the temperatures for you from the National Weather Service. Mid-70s today and tomorrow, low 80s on Friday. But then Seafair Saturday, things cool down near 70 degrees. The National Weather Service saying there's about a 40% chance of rain on Saturday, but it should be dry Sunday with sunny skies and cooler temperatures yet in the upper 60s.
1: Right now we have some sunshine, we have some blue skies, and we have a few clouds in western Washington, Bremerton, and Everett. At 54 degrees, Tacoma 59, Kent 59, in downtown Bellevue it's 57 degrees, and in downtown Seattle clouds and 58 degrees. Actually, I'm going to say mostly blue sky in downtown Seattle. That's the view I've got right now as we look out toward Elliott Bay. It is 6:36 at Northwest News Radio. Thanks a million for making us a part of your routine on this Wednesday morning. Along with Denise Whitaker, I'm Brian Calvert.
6: A California developer wants to take two vacant office buildings next to Costco's corporate headquarters in Issaquah and turn them into affordable apartments. The Puget Sound Business Journal says Vintage Housing wants to take over those buildings that once held Microsoft employees. Costco took over just one of the buildings in 2014. The other two have been vacant ever since Microsoft left about 3 years ago.
1: It's a payday for homeowners who, according to the Attorney General's office, were misled by their builder.
5: Hayden Homes has agreed to pay $1.6 million in refunds after Washington's Attorney General accused the home builder of charging illegal fees. The Seattle Times reports the state says Hayden placed covenants on more than 7,600 properties, collecting money used to boost its own public image. The company denies wrongdoing but settled to avoid a lawsuit. Aaron Wright, Northwest News Radio.
6: If you live in Seattle, you'll be asked to approve a new funding plan for the city's public library system coming up during Tuesday's election. The $480 million library levy will replace a similar one that is expiring. Still the Sun with Como News spoke to Brian Lawrence, the executive director of the Seattle Public Library Foundation, to learn more.
4: The proposal would impact the 27 branches within Seattle Public Libraries. The levy would fund expanded hours, more physical books, ebooks, and audiobooks, building maintenance, among other services.
7: I hate to think of the possibility of closing branches or reducing hours or people having longer hold times on their books.
4: It would fund the library system for the next 7 years. If voters approve a levy, the estimated increase to property taxes would be around 19 cents per $1,000 of assessed property value in its first year.
6: For example, a home assessed at $872,000, the homeowner would end up paying about $193 a year.
1: A woman wanted on a murder warrant out of Oregon, now in the Snohomish County Jail after being captured this week east of the Cascades. U.S. Marshals found 56-year-old Shelley Ray Pica near a Forest Service road in a remote area of Chelan County. She was the object of attention since police in Kaiser, Oregon, found her husband dead in their home last week. Pica is being arraigned and will wait extradition back to Oregon.
6: Another rabid bat discovered, this time on the east side of the state. Northwest News Radio's Marina Rockinger has more.
9: For the first time this year, a rabid bat was found in Spokane County. This marks the fifth confirmed case in our state. One was found in Seattle and the others in Snohomish, Jefferson, and Lewis counties. It's common for bats to carry rabies, so if you see one on the ground or acting strangely, don't touch it. Be sure to call your local health authority and don't forget to vaccinate your pets against rabies. Marina Rockinger, Northwest News Radio.
1: 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The Snohomish Regional Fire and Rescue Team scrambled along with a tree cutting service to rescue a person entangled in their parachute about 150 feet up a tree. The regional fire team, specially trained in tree climbing, coordinated with the tree cutting service to remove branches, help them reach the parachutist. It happened there in Woodinville. A rope rescue team then rigged a system to safely get that parachutist down to ground level.
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6: For only the second time in its 145-year history, the American Red Cross declared a national blood supply crisis.
1: ABC's Jim Ryan joined us earlier this morning. Jim, this announcement comes after donations have fallen to what they call a four-year summer low.
23: Yeah, donations are down and supplies are getting very, very short. What's your blood type, Ryan?
1: O negative.
23: Excellent, because O negative is the universal blood type donor. O positive is one that's in really short supply right now. And so the American Red Cross has issued this emergency declaration. Again, the second time it's had to do that since the founding of the organization by Clara Barton. It's really a bad situation. The agency is looking at pressure from both sides. Every year we see an increase in demand for blood supply. More trauma, more accidents, more issues that land people in the hospital. This year, it's been met with a precipitous decline in the number of people who donate. In Seattle alone, the blood supply needs about 1,000 donors every day, Brian. And unfortunately, people just aren't stepping up.
1: Well, Jim, and we're familiar with, it seems like the supply gets a little short in the summer because everyone's routine changes. We're not in our regular, you know, the kids are out of school, we're in vacation mode, and we get notices all the time from our local blood bank saying, hey, we really need people to step up if possible.
23: Right. Well, and this year we've got extra pressure too. Yeah, the seasonal decline in donations, but also we've had the extreme heat. And people who are inclined to go out and give blood, senior citizens in many cases, retirees, they don't want to get out in the heat, and I don't blame them. The air quality in the Northeast has been a real problem for people who would normally go out and give blood. And then, of course, we've got the foodborne illnesses that have kept people at home. So, yeah, it's really a major issue from both ends of the supply and the demand chain for the American Red Cross.
1: ABC's Jim Ryan joining us this morning. It's really scary when you get a message like this, that it's only the second time in its history that the Red Cross has come out with a national blood supply crisis. How long does it take? Have they given us any indication? What does it take to turn that around? How many of us do they need to come forward to maybe put things on the positive side again?
23: Well, not many, actually. The Red Cross has said that if three people, just three additional people, would show up at each blood drive, you know, when they park the blood mobile outside or they open up a church basement or something and hold a blood drive, if three more people would come to each of those, the crisis would be over. So it really doesn't take much. It didn't take much for it to get into this crisis, but it wouldn't take much to get out of it either, Brian.
1: It basically is proof that they literally use every single drop that's donated, don't they?
23: Well, they do. And unfortunately, there is a shelf life to donated blood. They can't keep it around forever. They have to eventually get rid of it. So if people don't donate, that supply eventually dwindles down to nothing.
1: ABC's Jim Ryan joining us earlier this morning.
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3: 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DoorDash is building its own delivery drones and has gained the necessary approvals to operate them commercially. 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It plans to launch its own drone deliveries in the fall and will continue to work with partners while adding its own drones as a delivery option. DoorDash shares right now are up. Elsewhere on Wall Street, stocks are mixed. The Dow is down 0.8%. Get ready for the latest craze from Costco. The chain has combined churros and croissants into one. Each croissant comes filled with cinnamon cream and is coated in a cinnamon sugar streusel. Costco is selling them in six packs for $9.99. Ariana Grande has filed a lawsuit against hackers who she alleges have stolen unreleased music as well as private photos and video footage and sold them online. It's alleged that the hackers accessed the online accounts of various people working with Grande, leading to the leaking of 45 songs in 2023 alone. Matt Piper, Bloomberg Radio.
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1: Back to the traffic center we go. Sue, what do you have for us?
10: Well, we have a lot of volume right now, and we have a stall. It's taking out the left lane in Seattle on the southbound side of I-5 right at First Avenue. So really slow through this area. And then on the northbound side, no major accidents or incidents, but just a lot of volume out there. It's about 54 minutes from Tacoma to Seattle, so that's about a 21-22 minute delay, and that is just traffic delays out there. Now, also, if you're traveling on the northbound side of 405 in Renton, it's a very slow ride, especially by Sunset Boulevard and southbound, starting to get real slow from Linwood to Bellevue. It's 23 minutes in travel time, so that's about a 7 to 8 minute delay right now. And we've got the Valley Freeway. We've got some slowdowns on the northbound side as you head towards 405. And if you're traveling in Southeast Magnolia on 34th Avenue, watch out because there are some fallen trees and some down power cables, and that is right at West Smith Street. In the Northwest News Radio Traffic Center, I'm Sue Aller.
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6: What's happening next with weather, George?
11: Rest of the week is looking great. Today's high temperature is in the upper 70s and partly cloudy. We do it again tomorrow. Friday, low 80s. It's Saturday and Sunday. Things change, unfortunately. Low to mid 70s, so it is on the cool side. Have to watch those southwest winds on Saturday to see how breezy they get. Partly cloudy, and there is that chance for some spotty rain on Saturday for any air shows and all the seafair festivities. In the Como Weather Center, I'm meteorologist George Waldenberger, Como 4 News.
1: Get you over to the sports desk this morning. Zach Wildfang standing by. Zach, in front of a sellout crowd, Seattle stumbles once again on the court.
12: Yeah, they did. The Storm dropped their seventh game in a row last night, falling to the Indiana Fever 105-95. Caitlin Clark got 32 points. Kelsey Mitchell added 28 for Indiana, who won their fourth straight game in a row. The Fever shot 26 for 26 from the line, only one off the league record for the most makes without a miss. For the Storm, Natisha Heidelman sank 6 3-pointers and scored a career-high 33 points for Seattle, who are now 6-24. Dom Canzone clubbed a 2-run homer in the eighth inning, and the Mariners held on to beat the Dodgers 8-7 in Los Angeles last night. Canzone also hit a solo shot in the sixth, which tied the game for Seattle, which had 5 home runs as a team. Jose Ferrer picked up the win, and Andres Munoz got his 19th save of the season. Shohei Ohtani went deep to start the first inning and drove in three for the Dodgers, but thankfully it was not enough. First win against the Dodgers since 2021, first win in Dodger Stadium since 2009. UFC star Conor McGregor is eyeing a trilogy bout with Max Holloway. The former two-weight champion took to social media on Monday to call for a rematch at International Fight Week next year. Brian, you know, International Fight Week. McGregor lost to the former featherweight champ earlier this month when he tore his ACL during the opening seconds of that match, but defeated Holloway back in 2013. From the sports desk, I'm Zach Wildfing.
1: Coming up, if you like to go by car, we're going to tell you about the state here on the West Coast that has created what they call a legitimate photo op as you cross the state line. We'll explain when the Northwest Morning News continues.
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26: 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The Storm aren't taking a trip to New York for the sights. 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The New York Liberty may own the home court, but Seattle's bringing the pressure, the pace, and the fight. 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The Seattle Storm versus the New York Liberty. 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
1: We thank you very much for making us a part of your morning routine here at Northwest News Radio. It is 6:51. Along with Denise Whitaker, I'm Brian Calvert.
6: Former FBI Director James Comey is accusing the Department of Justice of illegally spying on him. Mark Mayfield has more.
28: Comey made the claim in motions filed late Tuesday in an effort to toss out federal charges alleging he threatened President Trump on Instagram by posting the numbers 8647. The 76-page motion to dismiss accuses the Secret Service of conducting illegal electronic surveillance of Mr. Comey at the request of a high-level DOJ official without a warrant shortly after Comey's 2025 Instagram post. The motion also accuses the government of misconduct and calls for the indictment to be dismissed on the grounds of vindictive and selective prosecution. I'm Mark Mayfield.
1: Schools are turning to a high-tech device to combat active shooters. They're equipping themselves with drones that are capable of distracting armed suspects.
29: The aircraft called Campus Guardian Angel can ram into a threat at 50 miles per hour. Mithril Defense, the company behind the drone, says they'll be stored at the schools so teachers can activate them during an emergency. But some parents are raising concerns.
30: They are
0: operated remotely from Texas.
29: Critics also argue the drones could misidentify a threat, and they argue school resources should go towards preventing gun violence.
1: ABC's Sophie Flay.
5: Pope Leo is holding a concert for peace. The event will be held today at the Pope's summer residence outside Rome with opera star Andrea Bocelli and a choir of about 200 children. Pope Leo XIV's concert for peace will air on King TV and Telemundo this afternoon starting at 1.
1: The roadway signs you see when driving into the state of California getting some modern upgrades. For years, the blue and yellow Welcome to California signs stood atop two wooden posts featured three yellow poppies, the official state flower. They're being replaced with new 13-foot tall structures in June. Two of them officially unveiled at the northern border, one along Highway 101, the other along Highway 199 near Crescent City. The 3D monuments say California welcomes you. The one on Highway 199 features the shape of the state covered in poppies along with a bear. The other one features an elk and mountains and poppies. Caltrans says it wanted to create a legitimate photo op for passing drivers, kind of like the Welcome to National Park signs you see throughout the state.
5: It is now 6:53. 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Here's Marina Rockinger.
7: Many of us have had someone in our family with Alzheimer's disease, and it might make you wonder if you're prone to the disorder. There's a way now to find it easier than in recent past. The FDA has now approved a blood test that will help diagnose Alzheimer's in people age 55 and older who are showing early signs of the disease. Before you have another swig of that energy drink, a new study finds taurine is linked to blood cancer. The study, published in the journal Nature, finds taurine plays a key role in regulating certain blood cancers, including aggressive forms of leukemia. And for decades, rumors have swirled about what is good or bad for us. WebMD breaks down some of those myths. Are eggs bad for your heart? Well, no. Eating an egg or two doesn't raise the risk of heart disease in healthy people. Does antiperspirant cause breast cancer? Scientists in the National Cancer Institute says there is no evidence to support that. And you might have been told cracking your knuckles can cause arthritis. Studies find it plays no role. And that's today's Northwest Life Beat on Northwest News Radio.
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1: Sue is in for Libby this morning at the traffic desk.
10: And I'm going to give you some good news right now. We had a big problem, and this was on the southbound side of I-5. We had the left lane blocked, and this is right at North Gateway, all because of a stall. That stall has finally been cleared away, but still stop and go through the area. On the northbound side, just a lot of volume, but no major incidents or anything to tell you about. From Tacoma to Seattle, northbound on the I-5, that's going to be about 54 minutes, which is about a 25-minute delay. Now, also, you have the Revive I-5 project, so two lanes are down. It's the two right lanes down across the Ship Canal Bridge, and the express lanes are open around the clock, but they're not open on the southbound side. Now, northbound 405 in Rendon, hitting those brakes as you make your way towards Sunset Boulevard, and on the southbound side, starting to see some slowdowns and delays from Linwood to Bellevue, and on the northbound side of the Valley Freeway, you do have delays as you approach 405. In the Northwest News Radio Traffic Center, I'm Sue Aller.
5: The National Weather Service says sunny skies on tap for both today and tomorrow. Highs in the mid-70s, low 80s for tomorrow afternoon. We have 59 in downtown Seattle.
1: Good to have you with us on this Wednesday morning. Stay with us. We'll have a complete look at today's top local stories coming up as a new hour of the Northwest Morning News begins in just moments here on Northwest News Radio.
7: I'm Marina Rockinger of Northwest Afternoon News. 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
30: From ABC News, Sherry Preston. As some predicted it would be, the Senate Homeland Security Committee's questioning of Dr. Anthony Fauci had a lot of drama, beginning with Fauci's own statement.
31: Under the advice of my attorneys, I will invoke my right under the Fifth Amendment of the Constitution to refrain from answering your questions.
30: Fauci was subpoenaed by Senator Rand Paul, who at one point told Fauci's attorney to stop speaking on his behalf.
32: I said, sit quietly, you are not recognized. Another word and you're gone.
30: Well, the attorney kept talking, so Rand directed.
32: Security, please remove him from the room.
30: The Capitol Police did remove him, as some in the hearing applauded. U.S. forces in the Middle East on high alert after a surprise attack by Iran on Jordan, where CENTCOM is located. The five missiles launched were all intercepted. However, says ABC's Rachel Scott at the White House,
33: this goes against everything the president has been saying for days. He has insisted that Iran badly wants to make a deal. Sources tell me he even put off a major escalation in this conflict to give way for diplomacy. But Iran is clearly not interested in that, launching another attempted attack overnight.
30: The search for survivors after the Japanese earthquake continues. ABC's James Longman has more.
34: Choppers seen running. An explosion 90 minutes later, part of the second floor collapsing, and now thousands of emergency personnel have been deployed to assist in rescue and aid efforts. The quake's epicenter was located on the southwestern island of Kyushu. 300,000 people have been told to evacuate to safety. Fires broke out throughout the area. Tourists witnessed the famous stone wall of Kumamoto Castle crumbling to the ground.
30: 300,000 people have been told to evacuate because of aftershocks. Former FBI Director James Comey has moved to dismiss the Seychelles case against him, saying he was exercising his First Amendment rights. Federal prosecutors are trying to prove his 8647 message was a legitimate threat. This is ABC News.
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30: Someday science will come up with a way to manufacture synthetic blood.
6: In the meantime, the only source of blood for medical procedures is humans.
8: We need people to step up.
6: Matt Trotter is with the American Red Cross, which has declared a national blood supply emergency.
8: If three more people came to every Red Cross blood drive over the next month, we would be out of this crisis.
6: The nonprofit has been hit from both sides, a seasonal increase in demand for blood products and a precipitous decline in donors. Jim Ryan, ABC News.
30: Along party lines, the Senate confirming Jay Clayton to be the next director of national intelligence.
10: At a hearing this month, Clayton repeatedly refused to say that Joe Biden won the 2020 election, saying only the election was certified.
11: Who won the 2020 election?
12: I think I've answered the question. We can keep doing this.
11: Well, we're going to keep doing it because you're not being honest and forthright.
12: I'm not going to engage in the theater.
10: Clayton inherits an intelligence agency that's being downsized. The acting director he's replacing announced yesterday a 30% staff reduction from just weeks ago. Lawmakers are now requesting details about those cuts.
30: ABC's Sophie Flay. Irish singer-songwriter Glenn Hansard, who won an Academy Award for the 2007 film Once, has died in a motorcycle crash in Ireland. He got his start as a busker on the streets of Dublin and sang a rousing rendition of the Pogues' Fairy Tale of New York at Shane McGowan's funeral in 2023. Irish Prime Minister Michael Martin says he is deeply saddened at Hansard's passing. Sherry Preston, ABC News.
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13: And it looks like we have a crash on Highway 509 on the northbound side at Cloverdale Street in Seattle. That does take out the left lane, and the delays go all the way back to 128th Street. So you definitely want to watch out for that. Now, you have a pretty good ride, but just lots of volume on I-5. So northbound from Tacoma to Seattle, that's 54 minutes, which is about a 25-minute delay. Just some pockets of volume. As southbound, though, very, very busy. And that is from 145th Street all the way to the Ship Canal. And just keep in mind, on the northbound side across the Ship Canal, you've got two right lanes down for the Revive I-5 project. And you do have the express lanes open northbound only around the clock. No delays to tell you about right now on the West Seattle Bridge. The First Avenue Bridge South looks great. And I'm not seeing any kind of slowdowns or delays at the moment as you make your way across Lake Washington and I-90. Also looking good on 520. In the Northwest News Radio Traffic Center, I'm Sue Aller.
5: Sunny skies on tap for your Wednesday and your Thursday, mid-70s. Each of these days will eventually reach the low 80s on Friday. Right now, we have 59 degrees in downtown Seattle.
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1: Good morning. It's great to have you with us on this Wednesday. It's the 29th of July. There is another vigil scheduled at Seattle Center for the victims of the Sunday shootings. At Monday's small gathering, one man who was there knows what the relatives of the victims are going through. Here's Northwest News Radio, Scott Carty.
3: The father of Amar Murphy Payne, who was fatally shot outside of Garfield High School in 2024. Mayor Wilson said Aaron Murphy Payne spoke up.
4: And one of the things that he said was that when a tragedy like this happens, often we say, I can't imagine. I can't imagine what it would be like to be there. I can't imagine what it would be like to be a victim or to be a family member of a victim. And he said, we have to start imagining.
3: Wilson also took that moment at Tuesday's press conference to invite the public to a silent vigil tonight at 6:30 at Seattle Center. Scott Carty, Northwest News Radio.
5: Things are starting to return to somewhat normal around Seattle Center with some new spontaneous additions added to the grounds. Lynn-Ann Wynn with Como News has more.
7: Families now back at the International Fountain enjoying the day together. It's what so many were doing here Sunday when multiple people started shooting, leaving three people dead and at least four others, including a two-year-old boy, injured. A memorial honoring Sunday's shooting victims now stands in the middle of Seattle Center as a stark reminder of what happened here, surrounded by remnants of the frantic scene still left over from the Bite of Seattle.
5: And we are learning a bit more about the victims. 56-year-old Ashley Whitehead had recently moved here to be closer to her daughter. 44-year-old Carlos Israel Sanchez Villalba was a husband and a father of three.
1: As for the investigation, you may remember some witnesses saying they heard some individual shots, then what they believed to be a fully automatic weapon, and they may actually be right. Seattle police say that one of the three guns recovered at the site was a Glock 45 that was modified with a fully automatic switch. One of the other weapons was a so-called ghost gun.
9: A ghost gun is an untraceable weapon that lacks a serial number. They are typically homemade and they are illegal.
1: Police Chief Sean Barnes also says the shooting was a targeted gang-related attack, so there is no further outstanding danger to the public. Mayor Katie Wilson says the city will be reaching out to Bite of Seattle vendors to offer support.
5: It's now 8 minutes after seven. A man accused of sexually assaulting a teenage girl in Sumner now under arrest.
14: The suspect faces charges of rape in the second degree, rape of a child in the third degree, and communication with a minor for immoral purposes.
5: Sumner Police Chief Andy McCurdy in a Facebook post says the suspect is accused of using Snapchat to connect with the 15-year-old girl. Eventually, investigators say he ended up at her home in Sumner. Sumner detectives, working with the Washington State Patrol's Missing and Exploited Children's Task Force, arrested the suspect at a home in Marysville. He's now in the Pierce County Jail.
1: A former state employee has pleaded guilty to stealing more than $51,000 from benefit programs. 51-year-old Tasha Hoggett worked for the Washington State Employment Security Department between 2021 and 2024. Prosecutors say she submitted false paid family leave applications for herself and family members and fraudulently applied for unemployment benefits. Yesterday, she was sentenced to 5 years of probation, ordered to pay back the money she stole, and was fined $4,000.
5: A federal judge dismissed a combined class action lawsuit against online real estate giant Zillow. The judge says the plaintiffs failed to offer any facts to back up their complaints over the Seattle-based company's referral programs. One of the suits accused Zillow of directing home buyers to agents who have to pay a fee on their commissions. The other said Zillow pressured agents into steering home buyers to Zillow home loans for their mortgages. The two class action suits combined last year. Plaintiffs have until August 17th to amend their complaints.
27: Beyond the headlines, this is in-depth coverage on Northwest News Radio.
5: A Seattle council member speaking out against the mayor's efforts to reduce gun violence. Chris Daniels with Como News has more.
15: Maritza Rivera is upset.
16: I feel like people offer hopes and prayers, and hopes and prayers are important, but what's more important is action. I want to see action.
15: The Seattle City Council member has experienced her share of shooting scares. Her daughters were locked down at Ingram High during a 2022 fatal shooting. And Rivera found herself doing the same after a shooting at an event involving Mayor Katie Wilson at the Yesler Community Center this year. And she says the mayor has not committed to an effort to reduce gun violence.
16: So when I say she's non-committal, she hasn't committed to doing it. And I would like to partner with her and have her commit to doing this.
4: I want to express thanks to Councilmember Rivera for the gun violence symposium that she recently organized to help to move this conversation forward.
15: Wilson struck a different tone on Tuesday, although remained non-committal as well, about expanding real-time cameras as a deterrent for gun violence.
17: Does your perspective change based on the inability of the police department to solve this crime?
4: We do have footage from cameras at Seattle Center. My understanding is the police department is also reviewing footage from private businesses around Seattle Center to see if there is relevant information there.
17: But in terms of the expansion of the program, which has been an issue for you since the start of your mayoral administration, does your perspective change based on what we have talked about now over the last 48 hours?
4: We are continuing to follow the course that I charted out earlier this year, which is we are awaiting results of a data security and privacy audit, and an evaluation of the pilot program is ongoing.
17: Is there some sort of dysfunction here in City Hall going on right now without having all of these things in place?
16: I would say this is a new administration, and we need to all be working together, and more information dissemination down to council and vice versa.
5: Rivera specifically wants to use city money for the National Network for Safe Communities, which she says offers a proven approach to reducing gun violence.
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18: This is a Bloomberg Money Minute. The Federal Reserve is seen as more likely to leave interest rates steady, even as a growing number of its policymakers fret openly about inflation. Today's outcome is unusually uncertain, though, because of the no-guidance regime adopted by U.S. Central Bank Chief Kevin Warsh. Markets see a 1-in-3 chance that Warsh delivers his first rate hike, reflecting uncertainty over how his hawkish rhetoric and new approach to monetary policy will translate into action. Bloomberg's baseline forecast is for the labor market to soften in the coming months, as temporary World Cup hiring and spending unwind.

0: is currently down 1.4%. The S&P 500 down 0.6%. The NASDAQ currently trading lower 207 points. That's 0.8%.
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1: Let's get you some information about the ride to the office this morning. Sue Aller in for Libby this morning.
3: All right, let's take it over to Highway 509 northbound at Cloverdale Road. Very slow, and this is all because of a collision. Takes out the left lane. Delays go back to 128th Street. Now, if you're traveling on the Valley Freeway northbound, that is jammed as you approach 405 and the northbound side of 405, hitting those brakes through Renton, especially by Sunset Boulevard. On the southbound side, you also have some slowdowns, and that's from Linwood to Bellevue. Now, on the northbound side of I-5, you do have two right lanes down across the Ship Canal, and that is for the long-term repair work for the Revive I-5 project. The express lanes are open around the clock, but it's northbound only, and that's causing some major southbound delays. Southbound completely jammed from 145th Street all the way to Ship Canal, and we do have a nice ride right now on I-90 and 520 as you make your way across Lake Washington. In the Northwest News Radio Traffic Center, I'm Sue Aller.
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4: Today and tomorrow, partly cloudy, upper 70s, great weather. It's even warmer, low to mid 80s on Friday. Saturday and Sunday for the weekend, seafarer activities will be cool, low to mid 70s, partly cloudy. Watching the southwest winds on Saturday, and also some spotty light showers at any point on Saturday as well. In the Como Weather Center, I'm meteorologist George Waldenberger, Como 4 News.
0: Temperature is warming into the 60s now. We still have a few spots in the 50s. For instance, Bremerton, 58. Everett and Bellevue, 58. But it's 60 degrees at the moment in Puyallup, Tacoma, Kent, and downtown Seattle.
1: We better head over to the sports desk and say good morning to Zach Wildfang. Zach, the Mariners, they lost a lot of baseballs last night at Dodger Stadium, but this was a good thing.
5: Yeah, I think they owe the MLB some money for all the balls they put over the fence last night. Dom Canzone hit two big homers, including a come-from-behind shot in the eighth. Cal Raleigh, Julio Rodriguez, and Rob Refsnyder also homered. The win stops a 12-game losing streak to the Dodgers, going back to 2021, and it's Seattle's first win at Dodger Stadium since 2009. They got two more games against L.A. for the Mariners, and then a homestand starting on Friday against the Twins, the Tigers, and the Rays. The Storm's latest losing streak now stands at 7 after a 105-95 loss against Indiana here at home last night in front of a sellout crowd, Indiana's Caitlin Clark scored 32, while Seattle's Natisha Heidemann topped all scorers with 33. The Storm are going to head to Atlanta this Friday. And the Seattle Seahawks defensive tackle Leonard Williams says talks are now underway for a potential contract extension. The 32-year-old is entering the last year of his current deal. Williams says he's not putting much personal energy into the negotiations as he looks to earn his money on the field. Both Seattle soccer teams are on the road this Saturday. The Rain will play at Bay FC at 5:45, and at 7:45, the Sounders will take on the Timbers and Portland. You should have enough time to watch both games if you'd like to. From the sports desk, I'm Zach Wildfang.
1: Well, how would you like to give more of your money to Elon Musk? 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
4: Thank you for making us a part of your morning on this Wednesday. It's the 29th of July. Along with Denise Whitaker, I'm Brian Calvert.
5: Seattle Public Schools is appealing an $8 million verdict in the case of a teacher hitting a student. A King County jury returned the verdict in November, but the case is still active. The Seattle Times says SPS raised issues of improper jury instructions before and whether the jury foreman used his legal background to sway other jurors. The district has not shared any specific grounds for its appeal, however. The case dates back to 2018 at Minnie Middle School when a teacher hit a 13-year-old boy during an argument.
4: The University Place School District settling with the families of six former students to the tune of $21 million. The students accused the district of failing to protect them from sexual abuse by a former substitute nurse and teacher's aide. Michael Bassey faced nearly two dozen counts of child rape and molestation. In 2023, after pleading not guilty, Bassey took his own life. In a statement, the University Place School District said it was saddened and deeply sorry about any abuse suffered by Bassey's victims.
5: The Senate is taking a look at the future of AI in a hearing today. NYU Professor Scott Galloway is concerned artificial intelligence could have long-lasting negative effects on human connections.
6: Young people are going to fall prey to AI relationships, sequester themselves from real-world relationships, and that we aren't thinking long-term about the potential harms on a more insidious kind of mundane level of AI.
5: 9 out of 10 college students use AI in class. More than half of Americans use it at work. AI-powered scams also surged by more than 1,200% last year.
4: In health news this morning, a study reveals finances and brain health are actually tied together.
7: British researchers looked at 2,700 people who were 80 years old and found those in the bottom 20% financially in their midlife were slower on cognitive tests and scored worse on memory tests in their later years. The study shows cognitive decline was slower for those who were better off financially at midlife. The study was published in the Innovation in Aging Journal. I'm Mark Mayfield.
5: Forget the apple a day. A new study shows eating an avocado every day reduces the risk of heart disease in obese adults. The findings out of Penn State University show eating avocados regularly reduce low-density lipoprotein particles. These are proteins that transport bad cholesterol in the blood. Authors of this study suggest the reduction translates into a roughly 4% reduction in heart disease risk among those who are obese.
4: I like avocados, but I like guacamole better. Does that limit the benefits?
5: I would say don't add cheddar cheese because I know your husband adds cheddar cheese. And then you're just adding cholesterol, right? Okay. I don't know. I'm making that up. I'm just not a doctor. Avocado. Don't take my health news.
4: Got it. The White House banning humanoid robots from China, calling them a national security threat. The FCC says the technology poses unacceptable risks because that robotic device could be used by malign actors, that is, who could remotely commandeer the robots to spy on Americans and gain foreign intelligence.
5: Well, we would expect robots to spy on us, right? Just as, you know, cameras do all over the world. I don't know. No?
4: I'm not sure about that.
5: Okay.
4: Want to give more of your money to Elon Musk? 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
5: Okay, that whole little segment just gave us all kinds of unusual details on technology in our lives.
4: Lots of fodder in that
5: one. Wow, it is 7:24.
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4: Okay, at 7:24, we get back to the traffic desk this morning. The business at hand is getting you to work on time. Sue, what do you have for us?
8: Well, you might get to work on time because I have good news in Seattle on 509 on the northbound side, right at Cloverdale Street. We had an accident taking out the left lane. Still slow, but the crash has been cleared to the shoulder. So we are stop and go from 128th Street, but hopefully that'll start to ease out. On the north northbound side of I-5. You have some pockets of volume from Tacoma to Seattle. It's about a 54-minute travel time. That's about a 20 to 25-minute delay. And then, of course, you've got the two right lanes down across the Ship Canal Bridge. So very slow through this area. The express lanes remain open, but it's northbound only around the clock. And that's causing some major southbound delays, hitting the brakes from at least 145th Street all the way to the Ship Canal. Now, traveling on the northbound side of 405 in Renton, that's very slow by Sunset Boulevard. Southbound, you've got delays from Linwood to Bellevue, then really heavy as you approach Highway 522. In the Northwest News Radio Traffic Center, I'm Sue Aller.
5: Sunny skies on tap today, tomorrow, and Friday. Mid-70s today, low 80s on Friday before we get a chance of rain on Saturday. We currently have 60 degrees under fair skies in downtown Seattle.
4: In this morning's entertainment report.
9: Hi, my name is Peter Parker. I have something to tell you that's going to sound crazy.
4: The first reactions for Spider-Man Brand New Day are out. The fourth installment in the Tom Holland-led franchise has a 91% critic rating on Rotten Tomatoes at last check. Fandango's Eric Davis said the movie, quote, feels deeper, more thoughtful, and more mature than the previous trilogy. Entertainment journalist Brandon Pope called it the best of the Tom Holland Spidey series.
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5: Chesney sharing new details about his upcoming album. He recently shared the track list to Silver Sands Marina, saying it has 11 songs. The upcoming project includes duets with Megan Maroney, Colby Calais. Chesney's full album will be out September 25th.
4: A new trailer for season 4 of Ted Lasso is out. Jason Sudeikis is returning along with Hannah Waddingham. Juno Temple, Brett Goldstein will be there. The new season will see Ted Lasso return to coach a second division women's soccer team. It's scheduled to be released on Apple TV August 5th. Top stories coming up next on Northwest News Radio.
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4: 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Brian Calvert here, and we've talked about planning finances. 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
17: ABC News, I'm Sherry Preston. Senator Rand Paul questioning Dr. Anthony Fauci about his response to the coronavirus, his advice during the pandemic, and its origins.
18: You were not a detached observer. You had an institutional interest in the public believing that federally funded research had nothing to do with the pandemic. It was a conflict of interest from the very beginning.
17: Fauci strongly denies the accusations, but throughout the hearing, he has been pleading the fifth, saying on the advice of his lawyers. Firefighters in southwest France continue battling that uncontained wildfire as temperatures are forecast to hit 104 degrees today. Iran launching a barrage of missiles at American forces in the Middle East. The U.S. partnering with Saudi Arabia to also hit Iran-backed militias in neighboring Iraq. Oil prices jumping back up there again amid the fighting. The markets are sinking as well. Dow down 752. Federal Reserve's policy board expected this afternoon to keep interest rates steady. This is ABC News.
3: When you need to know, Northwest News Radio. Here's Brian Calvert and Denise Whitaker with a quick review of our top stories.
4: No another opportunity to honor those killed and wounded in Sunday's mass shooting at Seattle Center. A silent vigil scheduled for 6:30 this evening at the International Fountain at Seattle Center.
5: Investigators say two of the three guns used were illegal. One, a kit-made 3D-printed ghost gun. The other, a Glock 9mm that contained a switch that converts the weapon to fully automatic.
4: Seattle Public Schools wants to fight the $8 million verdict in the case of a teacher hitting a student. The Times says SPS has already raised issues of improper jury instructions and whether the jury foreman used his legal background to sway other jurors. King County jury returned the verdict in November, but the case is still active.
5: The University Place School District agreed to settle with the families of six former students sexually abused by a former school employee. That worker took his own life in 2023 soon after he pleaded not guilty. The settlement is worth $21 million.
4: It's 7:32 at Northwest News Radio. Now on to stories you haven't heard yet this hour. Imagine going through all those years of school. It's led right up to that bar exam. And now the exam's been canceled. A lot of law school graduates who were all set to take that bar exam this week in legal limbo, so to speak. The State Bar Association says a Wi-Fi issue at the test venue in Yakima forced it to cancel the multi-day exam that was supposed to get underway yesterday. 645 law school graduates were scheduled to take the bar. The exam is giving those students three options: take up a makeup exam in September, transfer to the next scheduled test in February, or withdraw completely from the exam.
5: After first postponing it, the Seattle City Council now found a way to pay for free school lunches for kids starting this school year. The story from Northwest News Radio's Rich Johnson.
19: After financial uncertainty raised the idea of postponing the free lunch program for a year, the city council voted 9-0 to keep the lunches coming. The $5 million needed to fund the program will come from several sources for now. Officials believe the millionaire's tax will eventually pay for the lunches. Rather than single out students who need the help, Seattle offers free lunches at school to all students, regardless of income. A separate program funds food help for low-income students during weekends and when school is out. Rich Johnson, Northwest News Radio.
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4: It's over to the traffic desk this morning. Sue Aller is in for Libby.
8: All right, well, we're doing okay across the span on the West Seattle Bridge, but the eastbound side of the Spokane Street Viaduct, that's very slow as you approach I-5. No problems at all, though, on the First Avenue South Bridge. Now, on the northbound side of I-5, you are hitting the brakes. It is jam-packed as you approach the Ship Canal Bridge. That's because two right lanes are down for the Revive I-5 repair project work. So we've got the express lanes open around the clock, but they're not open on the southbound side at all. So you are completely jammed from about 145th Street down to the Ship Canal. Now, we're going to take it over to I-90 and 520 across Lake Washington. That's actually in pretty good shape right now. The northbound side of 405 in Renton, very slow, especially by Sunset Boulevard. And then you do have delays from Lindwood to Bellevue, and then really slow as you approach Highway 522. Also slow on the Valley Freeway in Renton on the northbound side approaching 405. In the Northwest News Radio Traffic Center, I'm Sue Aller.
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5: Sunny skies on tap for today. Highs in the mid-70s. Mostly clear overnight. Lows all the way down to the mid-50s. So a little cooler tomorrow morning. National Weather Service calling for more sunshine. However, tomorrow again, mid-70s. And then Friday, low 80s. So that's going to be the warmest day as we start Seafair weekend. A chance of rain on Saturday with highs near 70 and cooling to the upper 60s as your afternoon highs. But under sunny skies on Sunday.
4: It's a gorgeous Wednesday morning in Western Washington. In Bremerton, we have 59 degrees, Everett 61, Puyallup and Tacoma and Kent, for that matter, all 61 degrees. Downtown Bellevue, 59 degrees, and in downtown Seattle, mostly sunny and 62 degrees. It is 7:36 at Northwest News Radio. So glad to have you with us on this Wednesday morning. Along with Denise Whitaker, I'm Brian Calvert.
5: Most of the office to apartment conversion projects underway are in buildings in or near an urban core. According to the Puget Sound Business Journal, a California developer is betting that some people will enjoy living in a building that's part of a small office park well away from other buildings. The Issaquah office complex that now houses Costco's corporate headquarters still has two empty office buildings on it. Vintage Housing plans to convert those into about 260 affordable units. Microsoft was the original tenant of all three buildings. Costco took over one, the other two vacant.
4: Washington's top attorney says a prominent home builder broke the law and is now paying up. Here's Northwest News Radio's Aaron Wright.
20: Hayden Homes will pay $1.6 million in refunds and interest after Washington's attorney general accused the home builder of violating the state's Consumer Protection Act. The Seattle Times reports investigators say Hayden Homes placed covenants requiring fees on more than 7,600 properties between 2006 and 2025. Collecting from over 2,000 Washington homeowners, the AG's office says the money was used to boost Hayden Homes' public image. The company disputes that characterization. CEO Dennis Murphy says every dollar went to nonprofits in the counties where it was collected. Aaron Reich, Northwest News Radio.
5: In less than a week, Seattle voters are going to be deciding on funding for the public library system. We learn more from Como News' Stella Sun.
21: Some services offered within the Seattle Public Library system could change on August 4th when voters decide whether to approve or deny the $480 million library levy.
22: So it is a third of our revenue for our budget. And so if it were not to pass, then we would have to really make some hard decisions.
21: The proposal would impact the 27 branches within Seattle Public Libraries. The levy would fund expanded hours, more physical books, ebooks, and audiobooks, building maintenance, among other services.
5: If approved, the levy would increase property taxes by an estimated 19 cents per $1,000 of assessed value during its first year.
4: Police searching for a woman accused of killing her husband in Oregon find her in a remote area of Chelan County. The search for 59-year-old Shelley Ray Pica started more than a week ago after they found her husband, 59-year-old Walter Pica, dead in their home in Kaiser, Oregon. The U.S. Marshals Violent Offender Task Force arrested her and booked her into the Snohomish County Jail. She'll be extradited to Oregon for charges, and right now, local investigators are not revealing any more details surrounding Walter's death.
5: Another rabid bat found in our state. Northwest News Radio's Marina Rockinger has more.
23: This time, it's Spokane County. This is the fifth rabid bat found in Washington this year. The good news is that it didn't come into contact with people or pets. Health officials say if you see a bat on the ground or if it's acting strangely, don't touch or pick it up. Other confirmed cases reported this year include King, Snohomish, Jefferson, and Lewis counties. Marina Rockinger, Northwest News Radio.
4: Technical rescue training paid off for a parachutist entangled in a tree. The Snohomish Regional Fire and Rescue Team scrambled along with a tree cutting service to rescue a person entangled in their parachute about 150 feet up a tree near Woodinville. The regional fire team, specially trained in tree climbing, coordinated with the tree cutting service to get rid of some branches to help them actually reach the person. A rope rescue team then rigged a system to safely get that parachute just down to ground level.
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5: Another country steps in and offers a way to keep the vital Strait of Hormuz operational as a safe passage for oil and other goods.
4: ABC News State Department correspondent Shannon Kingston joined us earlier this morning. This idea comes from Oman, Shannon?
0: That's right, Brian. Oman has been trying to negotiate an end to the war really since before it even began. They fell out with the U.S. after the Trump administration lost faith that they were mediating in good faith. But they've been trying to devise a new way to manage the Strait of Hormuz moves that can get all sides on board, and there was some signs of progress until the events we saw overnight, where the U.S. accused Iran of launching a surprise attack on U.S. military targets in Jordan, and the U.S. also teamed up with Saudi Arabia to attack Iranian proxy forces in Iraq. So we did see quite a bit of escalation, even though the president has been insisting for days now that Iran wants to make a deal.
4: This proposal from Oman, how is it being seen there at the State Department, maybe even at the White House? I mean, it seems up to this point the president wanted to deal exclusively with Iran. They wanted to work this way out, and there didn't seem to be room for others to come to the table.
0: Well, the president has often said that they're talking directly to Iran. Now they are talking directly to some Iranian officials, yes. But they've always been clear-eyed that getting a diplomatic agreement is going to hinge on getting all factions of this very divided regime on board and to a place where they're willing to comply. So the mediators have been key for that. And what this proposal calls for is it would allow Iran to charge some voluntary fees to ships that are crossing through that strategic waterway. Now, this is an arrangement that looks somewhat similar, at least on paper, to other international waterways. So there is some precedence here, but a lot of it would depend on execution. And the U.S. officials who are read in on this proposal, at least, they are very wary that Iran could take the voluntary out of that equation, which is something that they just couldn't tolerate.
4: ABC News State Department correspondent Shannon Kingston joining us today. Shannon, in regards to that surprise attack overnight, we have reports that the U.S. managed to intercept those missiles that were fired upon U.S. Forces. Where do we stand this morning on all of this?
0: That's right. The U.S. was able to fend off that attack with help from Jordan. The Jordanian armed forces say they shot down five different missiles coming into their territory. So it does appear, at least for now, that there was no major, major damage that was caused by this surprise attack from Iran. But there's a lot of concern that because through the course of this conflict, perhaps from intelligence sharing from China, from Russia, that Iran has gotten better at figuring out U.S. air defenses, and that could leave troops across the Middle East very vulnerable to these Iranian attacks, especially perhaps if they are coming without any kind of warning, as the Central Command said overnight.
4: ABC News State Department correspondent Shannon Kingston joining us earlier today here on Northwest News Radio.
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1: This is a Bloomberg Money Minute. Oil has rallied at about $90 a barrel as fighting erupts across the Middle East, a reminder of the continued risk to flows in the region. The U.S. and Iran have gone from escalation to an apparent move toward diplomacy and now back to trading fire, causing futures to be whipsawed this month. Stocks are all down at this hour, with the Dow down 1.3%. Lionsgate CEO John Feltheimer's pay has risen to $19.4 million. That's up from fiscal 2025, when Feltheimer received $9.82 million in total pay. During the latest financial year, Lionsgate had two box office hits in Michael and The Housemaid.
2: DoorDash is building its own delivery drones and has gained the necessary approvals to operate them commercially. The company has gained the Part 135 air carrier certification from the FAA to commercially operate a drone delivery service. DoorDash plans to launch its own drone deliveries in the fall and will continue to work with partners while adding its own drones as a delivery option. Matt Piper, Bloomberg Radio.
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4: We're going to check your weather forecast in just a moment, but first, let's check the commute this morning. Here's Sue.
8: All right, we have some slowdowns now. It's a slow-moving maintenance vehicle blocking the HOV lane, and that is on 520 eastbound between Lake Washington Boulevard and 84th Avenue. So I-90 is a better choice right now, and we are doing okay on the 1st Avenue South Bridge. No slowdowns or delays. Also doing okay across the span on the West Seattle Bridge, but the eastbound side of the Spokane Street Viaduct, that's very slow as you approach I-5. Now, you also have some pockets of volume on the northbound side of I-5, really from the Boeing Access Road all the way to the Ship Canal, where you do have two right lanes down for the Revive I-5 project. Now, the express lanes are open around the clock, but northbound only. They're not open on the southbound side, so southbound jam-packed, and that starts right around 145th Street all the way to the Ship Canal. If you're traveling on the northbound side of 405 in Renton, you've got a very slow ride right now as you approach Sunset Boulevard. In the Northwest News Radio Traffic Center, I'm Sue Aller.
5: Let's get a check of our weather now from George Waldenberger.
6: Upper 70s today, partly cloudy. We do it again tomorrow after another cool morning. And then Friday, 83 and sunny. A great end of the week. Low 70s on Saturday. We'll have more cloud cover. Watching that southwest wind and a stray shower as possible. Sunday, hopefully we can clear out 72 and we get even warmer next week. In the Como Weather Center, I'm meteorologist George Waldenberger, Como 4 News.
5: Temperatures throughout the area warming up just a bit, although we still have a couple people. You're still sitting in the 50s, like in Bremerton, it's 57, it's 58 in Everett, but it is 60 degrees in Tacoma and in downtown Seattle.
4: Take a look at the world of sports this morning. Zach Wildfang joins us from the sports desk. The Mariners got that much-needed W last night.
7: They sure did. They defeated the Los Angeles Dodgers 7-6 after hitting a season-high 5 home runs. Dom Canzone hit 2. Cal Raleigh, Julio Rodriguez, and Rob Refsnyder each added 1 to that total. Andres Munoz recorded the final 3 outs to secure the Mariners' first win against the Dodgers since 2021 and their first win at Dodger Stadium since 2009. Funny to think the crowd might have been wearing masks the last time we beat the Dodgers. Indiana Fever defeated the Seattle Storm on 105-95 last night. That loss dropped Seattle to 6-24 on the season. They'll head to Atlanta on Friday. Just hours after Ohio State claimed the richest jersey sponsorship deal in college sports, Notre Dame has taken the top spot. SoFi Technologies will pay the Fighting Irish $20 million. I need a Dr. Evil there to wear their logo on their uniforms in all of their sports starting this fall. The financial services company will also establish a fund to help pay some scholarships and career development funds as well. Ohio State is reportedly receiving $17 million a year in its partnership with JP Morgan Chase. So you might see some new sponsorship logos on college sports jerseys rolling out here very quickly all across the NCAA. Pittsburgh Steelers quarterback Aaron Rodgers has no doubts that the upcoming season will be his last. He spoke yesterday at training camp. The 42-year-old said there's zero debate whether he'll hang up his helmet for good in January. Rodgers was responding to a one DK Metcalf, you might remember, who speculated that the great season this year might tempt him to return for a 23rd NFL campaign. He said, no, sir.
4: DK, were you poking the bear again?
7: I think so.
4: Okay.
7: From the sports desk, I'm Zach Wildfang.
4: Hey, earlier this week, we told you about a recall involving Ford SUV. If you drive one of these or you know somebody, stick around. That recall has evolved since a couple of days ago. We'll tell you more when the Northwest Morning News continues.
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9: This might be the most surprising statistic I've shared in decades of doing local news. More than 75% of commuters will be involved in a car accident at some point. 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
4: Great to have you with us on this Wednesday morning. Along with Denise Whitaker, I'm Brian Calvert. I want to get you some more information on what's become a major recall involving more than 500,000 Ford SUVs.
23: The owners of more than 560,000 Ford Bronco and Bronco Raptors are being notified about a safety recall tied to a possible engine compartment fire. The National Highway Traffic Safety Administration says the wiring in 2021 through 26 models may short circuit. If that occurs, drivers may first get a dashboard alert or see smoke coming out of the vents before flames appear on the passenger side of the engine compartment. Ford says only about 1% of the recalled vehicles are affected, and that it will install new covers on the wiring at no cost. I'm Daria Albinger.
5: We explained to you earlier this week the need for blood following that mass shooting Sunday night in Seattle by our local blood banks. But now, for only the second time ever, the American Red Cross declared a national blood crisis.
12: The situation has become acute. Blood donations have now fallen to a 4-year summer low while hospital demand has increased. On Tuesday, the Red Cross reported less than 1 day of supply left for type O blood. The organization cited many factors for low donations, including illness and air quality. Only 3% of people in the U.S. donate blood for the rest of the country, so a few more people rolling up their sleeves could make a big difference. The Red Cross is urging all who are eligible and every blood type to make a donation. Dave Packer, ABC News.
4: The Pokemon Company turning to facial recognition technology to stop scalpers at limited-time card stores in Japan. The company says visitors to 5 Pokemon card store pop-ups will need a facial scan before they enter. The tech is designed to prevent repeat visits and help stop scalpers from buying up limited edition merchandise. I'm sure Pokemon fans around the world are rejoicing to hear that. The stores will feature exclusive Pokemon trading cards and other products, again, trying to make sure that they're affordable for everybody and not having to pay the price that the scalpers want to demand for them.
5: Good plan. It is now 7:53. I'm Denise Whitaker, curating a list of the biggest and best events in the Northwest, sponsored by Muckleshoot Casino Resort. This evening's looking more than comfortable for a picnic and catching a movie under the stars. Movies at Marymore, showing How to Lose a Guy in 10 Days, starting at 6:30. The LED screen at Lake Union Park will be lit up tonight with National Treasure. That starts at 7:30. Movies in the Square features the classic comedy The Princess Bride, starting at 6 at Quincy Square in Bremerton. You can get an up-close and personal tour of the working waterfront at the Port of Everett tonight. The port conducts the tour from the Jetty Island Ferry in a boat starting at 6. Planning ahead, the Flock Fiber Festival features more than 100 vendors from around the world, along with crafting circles, Friday through Sunday at the Summit in downtown Seattle. Today's report sponsored by the Tractor Tavern in Ballard, with Dylan Earle and Hannah Juanita on stage Wednesday, August 5th. That's my list. I'm Denise Whitaker on Northwest News Radio.
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4: Get back to the traffic desk in for Libby this morning. Here's Sue.
8: Looks like we have a crash on I-90. It's on the westbound side just after the span as you make your way across Lake Washington, so approaching 31st Avenue. So watch out for that. And also, if you're traveling right now on 520 eastbound, you have some construction in the HOV lane, so that is causing a little bit of a slowdown there as well. And that is between Lake Washington Boulevard and 84th Avenue. Now, we are doing okay, in really good shape on the 1st Avenue South Bridge, doing okay across the span on the West Seattle Bridge, but the eastbound side of the Spokane Street Viaduct, that's very slow as you approach I-5. The northbound side of I-5, you have some pockets of volume beginning right around Boeing Access Road all the way to the Ship Canal, where two right lanes are down for the Revive I-5 project. The express lanes are open, but they're open on the northbound side only, so that means we are completely jammed on the southbound side from 145th Street to the Ship Canal. In the Northwest News Radio Traffic Center, I'm Sue Aller.
5: Sunny skies, that's what we've got for today, tomorrow, and Friday. Mid-70s today, low 80s on Friday. So it'll be warm for that first official day of Seafair, and then cooler for Seafair Saturday and Sunday, near 70, and then upper 60s on Sunday, but a chance of rain on Saturday, so just beware of that. We have 60 degrees in downtown Seattle.
4: 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We have another hour of the Northwest Morning News coming up. 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
28: From ABC News, I'm Sherry Preston. Dr. Anthony Fauci, who became the face of the federal response to COVID, citing his constitutional right against self-incrimination today by, he says, ABC Stephen Portnoy, refusing to answer questions posted by a Republican-controlled Senate panel.
29: Given Senator Paul's obvious obsession,
30: Dr. Anthony Fauci said Committee Chair Rand Paul is bent on seeing him put behind bars. Rather than answering questions about the origins of COVID and whether it might have stemmed from U.S.-backed research in China, Fauci declined.
29: Based upon my rights under the Fifth Amendment,
30: Paul vowed repercussions.
31: It's against the law to obstruct an investigation of Congress.
30: When Fauci's attorney tried to speak,
31: sir, you are not recognized.
30: Paul ordered him removed.
31: Security.
30: Stephen Portnoy, ABC News, Washington.
28: Former FBI Director James Comey is trying to get the case against him thrown out, citing the First Amendment. Federal prosecutors say he posed a serious threat to President Trump when he posted a picture of seashells that spelled out 8647. Iran launching a barrage of missiles toward American forces in Jordan. All were intercepted. Only twice since Clara Barton founded the Red Cross in 1881 has the organization been forced to declare a blood supply crisis. Now is one of those times.
32: Not donations of cash, but donations of blood, especially O negative, the universal donor type. The Red Cross says it has less than a one-day supply of type O.
33: When the margins get that narrow, you might see elective surgeries postponed to make sure that the critical need for blood is there for the patients that need it.
32: Don Dowling of the Red Cross, the agency says this summer's extreme heat, air quality issues, and foodborne illness outbreaks have cut into the pool of potential blood donors. Jim Ryan, ABC News.
28: Irish singer-songwriter Glenn Hansard, who won an Academy Award for this song in 2007 for the movie Once, has died in a motorcycle accident. He was 56. This is ABC News.
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28: Two firefighters have died in a blaze that broke out in Crete. The flames are being fanned by strong winds in Greece. Firefighters in France still battling an out-of-control wildfire that is four times the size of Paris. A Wisconsin appeals court has restored a 2011 anti-union law that abolished collective bargaining rights on college campuses. The enactment of that law was pushed by Republicans and sparked weeks of protests in Madison. It was struck down in 2024, the issue likely now headed for the state Supreme Court. New neighbors can always be a source of stress, but especially when they've got four legs. ABC's Michelle Franzen has more on what's happening in Los Angeles.
0: Neighbors in West Hollywood are frustrated over a pack of coyotes now calling an unfinished condo site home. Resident Patty Fallon says after squatters were forced out, coyotes moved in.
1: They've been here for about 3-4 months. They hang out on a balcony. I'm a little jealous. They have a balcony. They have rent control, you know. And they howl every night from 10 to 11.
0: Other neighbors say they're also concerned about the safety of pets and children. The city says it's aware of the coyotes and its policy is to prioritize a non-lethal management technique. Michelle Franzen, ABC News.
28: Imagine spending an entire day in the air. A Qantas passenger plane has just made the longest flight ever, over 24 hours nonstop from Australia to France. The flight, a test ahead of plans to start up new nonstop routes from Australia to New York and London. Sherry Preston, ABC News.
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2: There is another event coming up to honor the victims of the Seattle Center shootings. 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
4: Get right back to the traffic center. 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
3: It is a stop-and-go ride on I-90 westbound at Mount Baker Tunnel, all because of a collision. It takes out the right lane, so we are completely stop-and-go. Delays go all the way back to West Mercer Way. And what you want to do here is stick with 520, but just keep in mind on the eastbound side of 520 between Lake Washington Boulevard and 84th Street, we have some construction. So that is slowing you down. It's in the HOV lane. Now, you're doing okay across the span on the First Avenue South Bridge. No slowdowns or delays. And you're also doing pretty good on the West Seattle Bridge, but exiting the bridge on the eastbound side of the Spokane Street Viaduct, very slow as you approach I-5. Now we're going to take it over to I-5, where on the northbound side, you do have slowdowns and delays as you approach the Ship Canal Bridge. You have some pockets of volume really beginning at Boeing Access Road, so just keep that in mind. You've got two right lanes down, and southbound, you are completely jammed. And that is from 145th Street to the Ship Canal. In the Northwest News Radio Traffic Center, I'm Sue Aller.
2: Sunny skies today and tomorrow. Mid to 70s both of those days with lows overnight right around 55. Right now, temperatures warming up 60 degrees under fair skies in downtown Seattle.
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4: Good morning. Great to have you with us on this Wednesday. It's the 29th of July. We remember the lives lost during Sunday's mass shooting at Seattle Center. Lynn Ann Wynn with Como News begins our team coverage with what we know so far about the victims.
5: 44-year-old Carlos Sanchez Villalba is among the victims killed. Family members shared he's a husband and father of three who was spending time with loved ones at the festival when he was shot. 56-year-old Ashley Whitehead was waiting in line for cotton candy with her daughter and future son-in-law when she was struck, surviving just long enough to tell her oldest daughter, "I love you," according to her family. She later died during surgery. Authorities say 19-year-old Junior C. Nico Simo was involved in the shooting and died at the scene as his 15-year-old associate was arrested.
4: So far, online fundraisers for two of the victims' families have raised more than $80,000.
2: The Seattle Police Department sharing new information about the weapons they've recovered in connection with the shootings. Chief Sean Barnes says one was a 9mm polymer ghost gun that had an extended magazine.
6: This was the firearm that was recovered from the 15-year-old suspect who was in court yesterday for assault and weapons violations.
2: Ghost guns are made from kits or with a 3D printer. They have no serial numbers, making them harder to trace. One of the other weapons was a Glock Model 45 that had been modified for fully automatic fire. Some witnesses reported hearing individual shots, then a rapid fire sequence that some described as automatic. Also, Mayor Katie Wilson says the city intends to maintain contact with the victims and their families, reaching out to Bite of Seattle vendors as well to learn what help they may need.
4: Another event is scheduled for this evening to honor the victims of Sunday's shooting.
7: In what is hoped to be at least one step toward healing and
8: to continue honoring all of those impacted by the senseless act of violence, the community is invited to gather for a silent vigil at 6:30 p.m.
7: That's Seattle Mayor Katie Wilson at a Tuesday press conference. The vigil is tonight.
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7: Scott Carty, Northwest News Radio.
2: It is now 8:08. A man in the Pierce County Jail for allegedly using social media to commit rape.
9: Investigation alleges that the suspect used Snapchat to contact a 15-year-old girl before forcibly sexually assaulting her at her home in Sumner, Washington.
2: Sumner Police Chief Andy McCurdy says the suspect faces several charges, including second-degree rape, third-degree rape of a child, and communicating with a minor for immoral purposes. Police say the arrest highlights the importance of partnerships in investigating crimes against children.
4: A former state employee accused of stealing from benefit programs has been sentenced to 5 years probation, fined $4,000, and will pay back the money that she was accused of stealing from the state of Washington. 51-year-old Tasha Hoggett worked for the Washington State Employment Security Department between 2021 and 2024. Prosecutors say during that time, she submitted false paid family leave applications for herself and family members and fraudulently applied for unemployment benefits. Hoggett pleaded guilty to stealing more than $51,000 through those claims.
2: Zillow is off the hook for now from two class action lawsuits. A federal judge dismissed the suits combined last year. One charged the online real estate company with directing website visitors to realtors that must pay Zillow a fee on their commissions. The second suit alleged Zillow pressured agents to refer home buyers to Zillow's home mortgage arm. The judge says the plaintiffs failed to offer any facts that support the allegations. The plaintiffs can still amend their complaint.
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2: A local girl got to live out her princess dreams thanks to Make-A-Wish. Patrick Hushin with GoMo News gives us her story.
34: Is five. She likes gymnastics, princess dolls, and
10: what did you do on your birthday?
11: Eat cake.
34: She likes cake too. Emma lives with cystic fibrosis, a silent disease managed through therapy every morning, every night, and sometimes in the middle of the day.
11: There's a lot going on in the background that people don't see. They do see the smiles, they see the energy, they see the whole Emma, but there's a whole lot going on in the background too.
34: The work happens in private, so Emma can live loudly.
11: She powers through several times during the day when no one sees, so she gets to have a normal life when people are watching.
12: Oh, you can't.
10: I'll help you on
12: your arm. I can do it. I can do it.
34: That determination is familiar to her parents.
10: There you go.
11: Hey, Emma is light, fun, strong. I don't know. She's amazing. What can I tell you?
34: But as Emma gets older, a certain question is starting to come up.
13: But I think the hardest part has been when Emma asks us, like, why am I different? As she's grown and she's starting to be just more self-conscious about her disease, and we hope that she takes a positive approach to that, but it's also a journey, a personal journey for her.
34: And last fall, on Emma's birthday, Make-A-Wish gave that journey a new destination, her favorite amusement park, and a day as a real-life princess.
12: My mom and dad always get me a special room.
34: She's talking about Give Kids the World Village, where Emma was catered to in her very own room. There were princesses, an amusement park full of possibilities, and for once, a schedule that belonged to her.
11: That also gave her the power to have a trip where she got to make the decisions. She called the shots, she called the times, the therapy, the everything. Everything fell in her hands, and she was the one calling the shots. So that was amazing to see, too.
10: Is there a ride that you remember?
12: Oh, yeah.
10: What was
12: Tower of Terror.
11: Gorgeous Galaxy.
12: And Guardians of the Galaxy.
10: Of course.
34: And then the princess who loves princesses got the best surprise.
11: There was a point where she came in and she saw that two princesses were all there just for her. They removed everyone from the room, so they were all just for her. And I remember her face just looking at her like, ah!
34: The trip did not change Emma's diagnosis,
14: It changed who was in charge for the day and gave her family memories untouched by any treatment room.
13: On a daily basis, I feel like Emma shows us that what's important in life is to have us and be together, and that health is a moment in time. And it's not something that that defines you.
2: That was Patrick Cushion with Como News. We are going to be doing Wishes in Flight, asking you to donate your miles all day tomorrow. Plus, Brian, you've got some special stories you're going to share as well.
4: You know, it's the 40th year of Make-A-Wish Alaska, Washington, and I have talked to those who actually founded this effort 4 decades ago, and their

0: sharply lower with oil higher. And jitters ahead of a Federal Reserve decision on interest rates later today. No change is expected, but some fear there could be a chance of a rate hike. Add in concerns ahead of earnings after today's closing bell from two of the biggest spenders on AI, Meta Platforms and Microsoft. And right now, you have the Dow down 1.5%, nearly 800 points lower. The NASDAQ down 0.9%. The S&P 2/3% lower. And mortgage applications last week down 6.5% because rates moved higher for a third week in a row. Tom Busby, Bloomberg Radio.
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3: It's back to the traffic center this morning. Here's Sue Aller.
4: All right, we're going to start off on Highway 509 on the northbound side. Just before 112th Street, there is a collision and delays go all the way back to 128th Street. I-90, that is slam-packed right now on the westbound side at Mount Baker Tunnel, all because of a collision. It takes out the right lane, and then we also have some slowdowns, and this is on the eastbound side of 520 because of construction in the HOV lane between Lake Washington Boulevard and 84th Street. Now, if you're traveling on I-5 on the northbound side, you're completely jammed as you head towards the Ship Canal Bridge with the Revive I-5 construction project. But now we're getting word of another accident, and this is a little bit further north in Linwood, and it's right around the area of 164th Street, and that one takes out the left lane. So just watch out for that. Southbound also jammed as you approach the Ship Canal Bridge. In the Northwest News Radio Traffic Center, I'm Sue Aller.
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1: What's happening next with weather, George?
5: Rest of the week is looking great. Today's high temperature is in the upper 70s and partly cloudy. We do it again tomorrow. Friday, low 80s. It's Saturday and Sunday. Things change, unfortunately. Low to mid 70s, so it is on the cool side. I have to watch those southwest winds on Saturday to see how breezy they get. Partly cloudy, and there is that chance for some spotty rain on Saturday for any air shows and all the seafair festivities. In the Como Weather Center, I'm meteorologist George Waldenberger, Como 4 News.
1: Temperature is warming up into the 60s now from the 50s off our lows this morning. 62 degrees in Bremerton, Puyallup, and Tacoma. It is 63 in Everett and in downtown Seattle.
3: To the sports desk we go this morning. Zach Wildfang standing by in front of a sellout crowd. Seattle stumbled once again on the court last night, Zach.
6: Yeah, the Storm dropped their seventh game in a row to fall to the Indiana Fever, 105-95. Caitlin Clark scored 32 points. Kelsey Mitchell added 28 for Indiana, who won their fourth straight game, beating Seattle here at Climate Pledge Arena. The Fever shot 26 for 26 from the line, one off from the league record for most makes without a miss. Natisha Heidelman sank 6 3-pointers and scored a career-high 33 for Seattle. We're now 6-24 on the season. Dom Canzone clubbed a 2-run homer in the 8th inning last night, and the Mariners held on to beat the Dodgers 7-6 in Los Angeles. Canzone hit a solo shot in the 6th as well to tie the game for Seattle. They ultimately had 5 home runs last night. Jose Ferrer picked up the win, and Andres Munoz notched his 19th save of the season. UFC star Conor McGregor eyeing a trilogy bout with Max Holloway. The former two-weight champion took to social media on Monday to call for a rematch at International Fight Week next year. McGregor lost to the former featherweight champ earlier this month when he tore his ACL during the opening seconds of that match, but defeated Holloway back in 2013. So I suppose a rubber match would be due. San Francisco 49ers coach Kyle Shanahan took the blame for a car crash that left him with a concussion and other injuries, saying he took his eyes off the road to reach for his fallen cell phone before hitting another vehicle. Shanahan crashed into a 21-year-old woman driving in the other direction in Palo Alto on July 14th. He was briefly hospitalized following the crash and hasn't been able to coach the team at the start of training camp. From the sports desk, I'm Zach Wildfang.
3: 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We'll tell you what we know when the Northwest Morning News continues.
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7: 8:21 on our Wednesday morning drive together. 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Along with Denise Whitaker, I'm Brian Calvert.
8: Seattle Public Schools wants a higher court to review the $8 million verdict tied to an 8-year-old case of teacher violence. A jury made the award late last year over the incident at Meany Middle School in which a teacher and a student got into an argument over a banned backpack. The teacher then hit the student before tossing him out of the building. The district has not revealed the grounds for its appeal.
7: The University Place School District says it's saddened and deeply sorry about any abuse suffered by a former employee accused of molesting students. The statement accompanies a $21 million settlement with the families of six former students who say they were abused by a substitute nurse and teacher's aide. Michael Bassey worked for the district from 2018 to 2016 and was facing several rape and molestation charges when he took his own life in 2023. Their attorneys say the six people sharing the settlement were all alleged victims in the criminal case against Bassey.
8: There may be quite the case of sticker shock for Medicare recipients when they start shopping for their drug plan for next year. ABC's Jim Ryan says the Part D prescription drug section of the program is about to lose a major funding source.
9: Dr. Mehmet Oz heads Medicare and Medicaid services for President Trump and said in a social media post yesterday that federal subsidies to the Medicare Part D plan are going away at the end of the year because, he says, the insurers no longer need them. He said most Medicare recipients will see drug premiums rise by less than $10 a month next year and that some will see their rates actually drop. Jim Ryan, ABC News.
7: Well, the heat of summer is just about everywhere except here at the moment. It means a lot of people are losing a lot of good sleep.
10: According to the Mental Health Foundation, heat interrupts sleep by reducing quality and duration, and that can make you cranky. But lack of sleep for more than 3 days can make you really cranky. We don't want that. The Sleep Foundation says your bedroom should be between 60 and 67 degrees Fahrenheit because cool air helps you fall asleep faster, stay in deep sleep longer, and improves your mood. And everyone will appreciate that. I'm Bree Tennis.
8: And more health news for you. A new study shows eating an avocado every day reduces the risk of heart disease in obese adults. These findings out of Penn State University show eating avocados reduces low-density lipoprotein particles. These are the proteins that transport bad cholesterol in the blood. Authors of the study suggest the reduction translates into roughly a 4% reduction in heart disease risk among those who are obese.
7: Did I just get green-lighted for guacamole and chips?
8: Absolutely.
7: No, not chips.
8: Well, that's nobody said you can have the chips. Is that going to help? No, this is, do chips have cholesterol?
7: I, Probably.
8: Well, okay, I'll look it up.
7: All right, we're going to have our little health talk while you listen to traffic.
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7: Take it away, Sue.
11: All right, we're going to start off on the northbound side of I-5. Just a real slow ride. Pockets of volume are really from a Boeing Access Road all the way to the Ship Canal, where you do have two right lanes down for the Revive I-5 projects. You got the express lanes open around the clock, but they're not open on the southbound side, so you are completely jammed through that area. And then further north on I-5 in Lynnwood, just north of 164th Street, there is a collision. Delays go all the way back to 405. 405, you've got delays on the northbound side through Renton. Southbound, you've got delays as you approach Lynnwood and Bellevue. Now we're going to take it over to 509 northbound, Highway 509, just before 112th Street, where there is a crash. Delays go back to 128th Street. I do have some good news on I-90 westbound at Mount Baker Tunnel. We had an accident. That crash has been cleared away, but we now have slowdowns, and that is on the eastbound side of the West Seattle Bridge, also real slow on the northbound side of the First Avenue South Bridge. In the Northwest News Radio Traffic Center, I'm Sue Aller.
8: Sunny skies, mid-70s today and tomorrow, low 80s on Friday. We currently have 63 degrees in downtown Seattle.
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8: Willie Nelson is now speaking out against data centers. The 93-year-old published an open letter on social media calling on people in his hometown to fight against these centers invading our land. He says they are water thieving, light polluting centers, and he doesn't want them anywhere near the town.
7: Country stars Zac Brown and Mickey Guyton are scheduled to face off on Celebrity Family Feud this week. 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You can watch it on Como 4 locally. Stay with us. 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
26: ABC News, I'm Sherry Preston. Kentucky Senator Rand Paul questioning Dr. Anthony Fauci about the origins of the coronavirus. At the time, Fauci said COVID-19 came from a market in China. His diary suggests he actually thought it may have come from a testing lab nearby.
27: Can you explain to the committee why you chose to fund this dangerous research in China?
28: On the advice of counsel, I respectfully declined to answer. Based upon my rights under the Fifth Amendment of the Constitution.
26: The hearing going on that way with Republicans asking questions and Fauci pleading the Fifth. The Dow has plummeted today. Oil prices are back up as Iran launches a barrage of missiles at American forces stationed in Jordan. Federal Reserve policymakers are expected to keep interest rates steady at the conclusion of their July meeting this afternoon. However, most economists think they will raise rates at the next meeting in September. The Dow is down 820 points this hour. This is ABC News.
25: 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Here's Brian Calvert and Denise Whitaker with a quick review of our top stories.
7: Another vigil is scheduled for tonight at Seattle Center to honor the victims of Sunday's shootings. We've learned two of the guns used in the crime were illegal. One was a Glock modified to be fully automatic. The other was a kit-made or 3D-printed ghost gun.
8: A Marysville man is in the Pierce County Jail facing several charges involving rape of a teenager. Police say the man contacted the 15-year-old on Snapchat, groomed her, then visited her home in Sumner, where he's accused of forcibly assaulting her.
7: A former state employee who admitted stealing from a state benefit program has learned her sentence. 51-year-old Tasha Hoggett, sentenced to 5 years probation, fined $4,000, and will pay back the money she was accused of stealing from the state. Hoggett worked for the Washington State Employment Security Department between 2021 and 2024.
8: The University Place School District says it is saddened and deeply sorry about any abuse suffered by students from a former employee. The statement accompanies a $21 million settlement with the families of six former students who said the students were abused by a substitute nurse and teacher's aide.
7: It's 8:32 at Northwest News Radio. Now on to stories you haven't heard yet this hour. A lot of planning, studying, and rearranging of their lives is all for naught for hundreds of law school graduates. The State Bar Association has been forced to cancel the bar exam that was supposed to begin yesterday and continue into today. 645 people were signed up to take the exam in Yakima, but one report says the Wi-Fi at the test site could not handle that load. So the State Bar is giving these students the options of making up the exam in September or transfer to the next scheduled exam in February.
8: The Seattle City Council resolved the question of whether or not the city can afford free lunches to all public school students this year instead of waiting till next year. 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
29: By a 9-0 vote, the council approved spending nearly $5 million to pay for the lunches this year. A separate 6-year, $4 million program will fund food assistance for low-income kids when school's not in session. The money will come from several sources this year, then from a tax levy Seattle voters approved last year. The vote comes after a week of uncertainty about the program. Mayor Katie Wilson even raised the idea of putting it on hold for a year. Rich Johnson, Northwest News Radio.
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11: Let's start off in Renton on Maple Valley Highway. Highway northbound approaching 405. We have an accident, so that is slowing you down. Also, if you're traveling on 509 northbound just before 112th Street, that's stop and go because of another collision in East Kent on Southeast 224th Street. We do have an accident right at 148th Avenue, so that is real slow through that area. Now, let's take it over to the northbound side of I-5. We've got the two right lanes down across the Ship Canal, and that's causing a bumper-to-bumper slowdown right now. You've got the two right lanes down. The express lanes northbound open around the clock, but they're closed on the southbound side, so that is completely jammed through the area. And then further north on I-5 in Linwood, there is a collision just north of 164th Street. Now, if you're traveling on the West Seattle Bridge, that does slow down on the eastbound side, and so does the First Avenue South Bridge on the northbound side. In the Northwest News Radio Traffic Center, I'm Sue Aller.
8: We have got a stretch of sunny weather coming our way just in time for Seafair weekend today and tomorrow, mid-70s for your afternoon highs with lows tipping down to the mid-50s overnight. Then Friday, it's a bit warmer, low 80s for the first official day of Seafair. Saturday, there's a chance of rain. Cooler temperatures, though, only near 70. And then cooler still on Sunday under sunny skies, upper 60s. So quite comfortable. You know, down at the park where they hold Seafair on the waterfront, it can get really warm on there because it's just a giant field without much shade. So this is a very comfortable weekend coming up.
7: And it's a beautiful morning right now. 64 degrees at the Bremerton Airport. Downtown Everett, 63 degrees in Puyallup and Tacoma, 63. Bellevue, 61. And in downtown Seattle, we have mostly blue skies and 64 degrees. It's 8:36 at Northwest News Radio. Along with Denise Whitaker, I'm Brian Calvert. A California developer wants to take two vacant office buildings next to Costco's corporate headquarters in Issaquah and turn them into affordable apartments.
8: The Puget Sound Business Journal says Vintage Housing wants to take over the two buildings that once were occupied by Microsoft employees. Costco took over one of the buildings in 2014. The other two have been vacant since Microsoft left just about 3 years ago.
7: Also in the news this morning, it's a payday for homeowners who, according to the Attorney General's office, were misled by their builder.
29: Hayden Holmes has agreed to pay $1.6 million in refunds after Washington's Attorney General accused the home builder of charging illegal fees. The Seattle Times reports the state says Hayden placed covenants on more than 7,600 properties, collecting money it used to boost its own public image. The company denies wrongdoing but settled to avoid a lawsuit. Aaron Wright, Northwest News Radio.
8: Voters in the city of Seattle are being asked to approve a new funding plan for the city's public library system during Tuesday's election. The $480 million library levy will replace a similar one that's expiring. Stella Sun with Como News spoke to Brian Lawrence, who is the executive director of the Public Library Foundation, to learn more.
1: The proposal would impact the 27 branches within Seattle Public Libraries. The levy would fund expanded hours, more physical books, ebooks, and audiobooks, building maintenance, among other services.
2: I hate to think of the possibility of closing branches or reducing hours or people having longer hold times on their books.
1: It would fund the library system for the next 7 years. If voters approve a levy, the estimated increase to property taxes would be around 19 cents per $1,000 of assessed property value in its first year.
8: For example, if your home is assessed at $872,000, you'd pay about $193 a year.
7: A woman wanted on a murder warrant out of Oregon, now in the Snohomish County Jail after being captured this week. U.S. Marshals found 56-year-old Shelley Ray Pica near a Forest Service road in a remote part of Chelan County. She was the object of attention since police in Kaiser, Oregon, found her husband dead in their home last week. Pica being arraigned right now and will wait extradition back to Oregon.
8: Another rabid bat discovered, this time on the east side of the state. We learn more from Northwest News Radio's Marina Rockinger.
3: For the first time this year, a rabid bat was found in Spokane County. This marks the fifth confirmed case in our state. One was found in Seattle and the others in Snohomish, Jefferson, and Lewis counties. It's common for bats to carry rabies, so if you see one on the ground or acting strangely, don't touch it. Be sure to call your local health authority and don't forget to vaccinate your pets against rabies. Marina Rockinger, Northwest News Radio.
8: Technical rescue training paid off for a parachutist entangled in a tree. The Snohomish Regional Fire and Rescue Team does a lot of training for this sort of thing. They scrambled along with a tree cutting service to rescue the person entangled in their parachute. about 150 feet up in that tree in Woodinville. The regional fire team, specially trained in tree climbing alone, coordinated with a tree cutting service to remove branches to help them reach that parachutist. The rope rescue team then rigged up a system to safely get that person down.
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8: It is only the second time in its 145-year history that the American Red Cross is declaring a national blood supply crisis.
7: ABC's Jim Ryan joined us earlier. Jim, this announcement comes after donations have fallen to a four-year summer low.
4: Yeah, donations are down and supplies are getting very, very short. What's your blood type, Ryan?
7: O negative.
4: Excellent, because O negative is the universal blood type donor. O positive is one that's in really short supply right now. And so the American Red Cross has issued this emergency declaration. Again, the second time it's had to do that in the since the founding of the organization by Clara Barton. So it's really a bad situation. The agency is looking at pressure from both sides. Every year we see an increase in demand for blood supply. More trauma, more accidents, more issues that land people in the hospital. This year, it's been met with a precipitous decline in the number of people who donate. In Seattle alone, the blood supply needs about 1,000 donors every day, Brian. And unfortunately, people just aren't stepping up.
7: Well, Jim, and we're familiar with, it seems like the supply gets a little short in the summer because yes. Everyone's routine changes. We're not in our regular, you know, the kids are out of school, we're on in vacation mode, and we get notices all the time from our local blood bank saying, hey, we really need people to step up if possible.
4: Right. Well, and this year we've got extra pressure too. Yeah, the seasonal decline in donations, but also we've had the extreme heat and people who are inclined to go out and give blood, senior citizens in many cases, retirees. They don't want to get out in the heat, and I don't blame them. The air quality in the Northeast has been a real problem for people who would normally go out and give blood. And then, of course, we've got the foodborne illnesses that have kept people at home. So, yeah, it's really a major issue from both ends of the supply and the demand chain for the American Red Cross.
7: ABC's Jim Ryan joining us this morning. It's really scary when you get a message like this, that it's only the second time in its history that the Red Cross has come out with a national blood supply crisis. How long does it take? Have they given us any indication? What does it take to turn that around? How many of us do they need to come forward to maybe put things on the positive side again?
4: Well, not many, actually. If the Red Cross has said that if three people, just three additional people, would show up at each blood drive, you know, when they park the blood mobile outside or they open up a church basement or something and hold a blood drive, if three more people would come to each of those, the crisis would be over. So it really doesn't take much. It didn't take much for it to get into this crisis, but it wouldn't take much to get out of it either, Brian.
7: It basically is proof that they literally use every single drop that's donated, don't they?
4: Well, they do. And unfortunately, there is a shelf life to donated blood. They can't keep it around forever. They have to eventually get rid of it. So if people don't donate, that supply eventually dwindles down to nothing.
7: ABC's Jim Ryan joining us earlier this morning.
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5: This is a Bloomberg Money Minute. Things are not looking good for LIV Golf. It's now preparing to cancel its late August team championship tournament near Detroit, LIV Super Bowl, and the final event on this year's schedule because it's running out of money. That's after Saudi Arabia's sovereign wealth fund ended its funding in April, according to the Wall Street Journal. Oil up about 7% right now, near $85 a barrel. Meantime, President Trump telling Fox News the U.S. would hit Iran hard after an attack Wednesday morning on a base in Jordan used by U.S. troops. Well, with that renewed fighting, Wall Street is taking a beating today. There are also jitters ahead of a Federal Reserve decision on rates a little later today and big tech earnings after the close. Right now, the Dow is down 1.5%, over 800 points lower. The Nasdaq's down 1%, the S&P 0.75% lower. But shares of Ford up 5%. It's raising its profit outlook for the second time this year, thanks to blowout sales of high-priced, high-margin SUVs. 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
7: It's back to the traffic center this morning. Sue's in for Libby.
11: We've got a real slow ride on the northbound side of I-5 at Mid-Boeing Field, all because of a collision. Two right lanes are now down. Delays go all the way back to Highway 900, so it is just jam-packed through the area. Then further north, of course, you have the two right lanes down for the Revive I-5 project, and that is causing some major southbound delays. But even further north on I-5 in Linwood, watch out for another accident. This one's off to the shoulder, just north of 164th Street. Traveling on 520 on the eastbound side, there is some construction in the HOV lane between Lake Washington Boulevard and 84th Avenue, so stick with I-90. And then very slow on the northbound side of the 1st Avenue South Bridge. You also have delays eastbound on the West Seattle Bridge in Renton on Maple Valley Highway. Northbound, as you approach 128th Street, there is a crash, and that is definitely slowing you down quite a bit. In the Northwest News Radio Traffic Center, I'm Sue Aller.
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6: Today and tomorrow, partly cloudy, upper 70s, great weather. It's even warmer, low to mid 80s on Friday. Saturday and Sunday for the weekend, seafarer activities will be cool, low to mid 70s, partly cloudy. Watching the southwest winds on Saturday, and also some spotty light showers at any point on Saturday as well. In the Como Weather Center, I'm meteorologist George Waldenberger, Como 4 News.
8: We are now solidly in the 60s, except for Olympia. You've still got 58 degrees, but we have 64 degrees in Bremerton, 63 in Everett, Tacoma, and Bellevue. It is now 65 in Seattle.
7: Get you over to the sports desk this morning. I feel like I'm throwing shade at Dodgers fans when I say the Mariners lost a lot of balls last night in the game.
9: Yeah, they MLB is going to send the Mariners a bill, I think. Dom Canzone, two home runs, including a come-from-behind shot in the eighth. Cal Raleigh, Julio Rodriguez, and Rob Refsnyder also got one. The win stops a 12-game M's losing streak to the Dodgers. That their last win was 2021.
7: Ouch.
9: Seattle's last win in Dodgers Stadium was 2009. So that was certainly a nice night for the M's. We got two more games in Los Angeles, then a homestand starting on Friday. The Storm's latest losing streak now stands at 7 after a 105-95 loss against Indiana last night here at Climate Pledge Arena in front of a sellout crowd. Indiana's Caitlin Clark scored 32, while Seattle's Natisha Heidemann topped all scorers with 33. Storm will now head to Atlanta on Friday. Seattle Seahawks defensive tackle Leonard Williams says talks are underway on a potential contract extension. The 32-year-old is entering the last year of his current deal. Williams says he's not putting much personal energy into the negotiations as he looks to earn his money on the field. Both of Seattle's soccer teams are on the road this Saturday. The Rain are going to play Bay FC at 5:45. And then at 7:45, the Sounders will take on the Timbers in Portland looking for a rematch. I won't talk about the last game when we played the Timbers here at Lumen Field, though it was not pretty. So hopefully this will be, we'll have a bonfire like the promo rivalry. The Sounders put that video out, not me. All right, from the sports desk, Zach Wildfang.
7: Thank you, Zach. If you have a big road trip planned this summer and you'll be driving to California, we'll tell you about the new welcome that awaits you on the roadway when the Northwest Morning News continues.
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7: Thanks for joining us on this Wednesday morning. Along with Denise Whitaker, I'm Brian Calvert. Former FBI Director James Comey is accusing the Department of Justice of illegally spying on him.
13: Comey made the claim in motions filed late Tuesday in an effort to toss out federal charges alleging he threatened President Trump on Instagram by posting the numbers 8647. The 76-page motion to dismiss accuses the Secret Service of conducting illegal electronic surveillance of Mr. Comey at the request of a high-level DOJ official without a warrant shortly after Comey's 2025 Instagram post. The motion also accuses the government of misconduct and calls for the indictment to be dismissed on the grounds of vindictive and selective prosecution. I'm Mark Mayfield.
8: Schools are now turning to a high-tech device trying to combat active shooters. They're equipping themselves with drones capable of distracting armed suspects. We learn more from ABC's Sophie Flay.
14: The aircraft called Campus Guardian Angel can ram into a threat at 50 miles per hour. Mithril Defense, the company behind the drone, says they'll be stored at the schools so teachers can activate them during an emergency. But some parents are raising concerns.
15: They are operated remotely from Texas.
14: Critics also argue the drones could misidentify a threat, and they argue school resources should go towards preventing gun violence.
7: That's ABC's Sophie Flay. Experts say the world experiencing two opposing fire trends currently, both of which are caused by humans. Wildfires in Europe, Canada, and the U.S. are high, but the worldwide amount of fire emissions hit a record low in July, thanks to reduced fires in Africa and Asia. Fires are decreasing because of changing agricultural practices, fire management, and exactly where people live.
8: Pope Leo is holding a concert for peace held today at the Pope's summer residence outside Rome. It will include opera star Andrea Bocelli and a choir of about 200 children. Pope Leo XIV's concert for peace will air on King TV and Telemundo starting at 1 o'clock.
7: As you drive into California, those familiar blue and yellow Welcome to California signs have been swapped out with 13-foot-tall wood signage now. They feature elk embossed on the shape of the state, along with poppies, trees, mountains, all kinds of design. Caltrans says they want to create a legitimate photo op for you to stop and take your picture as you cross into the Golden State.
8: I hope they're providing adequate parking for
7: that. Yeah, that too.
8: It is now 8:53.
9: It's time to find out what's on the screen. I'm Zach Wildfang. ABC has officially renewed American Idol for its milestone 25th season, with auditions opening in August. Contestants can audition through the show's virtual Idol Across America process by signing up online and performing live for producers. The new season will premiere in 2027. Apple TV Plus has released the full trailer for Ted Lasso Season 4, marking Jason Sudeikis' return as the endlessly optimistic coach as he takes on a brand new challenge, leading AFC Richmond's women's soccer team.
16: Life is so much more than football.
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9: Ted Lasso Season 4 premieres August 5th on Apple TV. Netflix is expanding its live sports lineup with Beat Luke Littler, a new sports competition that will give amateur darts players a chance to beat the number one in the world, Luke Littler, for a chance at over $500,000 grand prize. 20 finalists will earn spots through qualifying events before taking on the two-time world champion, with the event streaming on October 30th. That's what's on the screen on Northwest News Radio.
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7: Sue, how are we doing on the commute this morning?
11: We're not doing too great. In fact, it looks like we might be shut down right now on 116th Street, both ways between 24th and 26th Avenues. And this is all because of a collision. And on the northbound side of I-5, right at mid-Boeing Fields, watch out, there is an accident. It's been moved to the shoulder. It had taken down two right lanes, but everything is on the shoulder, but still pretty busy through the area. And then, of course, you have the two lanes down, the right lanes across the Ship Canal Bridge for the Revive I-5 project. You got the express lanes open around the clock, but closed on the north, on the southbound side. So that's causing some big southbound delays. They begin right around 145th Street and still working on an accident in Linwood on the northbound side of I-5 at 164th Street. And again, this one happens to be on the shoulder. We do have some westbound delays on both 520 and I-90 as you make your way across Lake Washington as well. In the Northwest News Radio Traffic Center, I'm Sue Aller.
8: Sunny skies, mid-70s today and tomorrow, low 80s on Friday, so be prepared for a little bit of heat. 55 are overnight temperatures. We currently have 65 degrees in downtown Seattle under fair skies. There are a few clouds, but it's plenty of blue out there.
7: See, I love it because I consider this Seattle's perfect summer weather. You know, mid-70s,
8: right.
7: Nice cooler morning. This is why I don't like to travel anywhere this time of year, because perfect weather is actually here.
8: That is true.
7: 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Our top stories of the morning coming up.
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7: Over the past several months, I know you've heard me and my friend Rajiv Nagayach talk about making sure you're ready for your retirement years. Brian Calvert here, and we've talked about planning finances. 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
26: ABC News, I'm Michelle Franzen. Tense moments on Capitol Hill. Dr. Anthony Fauci appearing before a Senate hearing on the COVID response. That hearing, chaired by Republican Rand Paul, comes after Paul released hundreds of pages from Fauci's diary, which includes the COVID-19 pandemic. The former medical advisor to President Trump during his first term, also the lead of the White House Coronavirus Task Force, and stayed on during the Biden administration. Fauci today invoking his Fifth Amendment rights. ABC's Jay O'Brien has more.
27: President Biden's preemptive pardon, in the words of the chairman of this panel, Rand Paul, who would be the one making any kind of criminal referral to the Justice Department, doesn't cover future actions. It only is retroactive from the date the pardon was issued. And Fauci seemed to acknowledge that as well. So what Fauci was saying in his opening statement there is he believes that Chairman Paul is bent on putting him, in Fauci's words, behind bars.
26: U.S. forces across the Middle East are on high alert following surprise attacks by Iran just days after a pause in fighting was announced by the White House. ABC's Rachel Scott has details.
28: Saudi Arabia under fire from Iranian-backed groups in the region, shooting down drones in the eastern part of the country. Overnight, the U.S. and Saudi Arabia retaliating, striking Iran-backed proxy groups in Iraq. The first time Saudi Arabia has carried out strikes in that country since the start of the war. And in the Red Sea, the Iranian-backed Houthi rebels in Yemen claim to have struck a Saudi oil tanker, threatening another critical waterway in the Middle East.
26: The Federal Reserve Board is wrapping up its two-day policy meeting today. Analysts say the ongoing war with Iran, now in its sixth month, and impact on oil and gas prices could factor in whether the board could raise interest rates. At least 13 people have died in Japan following yesterday's powerful earthquake, according to Japan's prime minister. Crews, meantime, continue to search through the rubble of a collapsed mall in the quake zone. You're listening to ABC News.
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3: We need people to step up.
4: Matt Trotter is with the American Red Cross, which has declared a national blood supply emergency.
3: If three more people came to every Red Cross blood drive over the next month, we would be out of this crisis.
4: The nonprofit has been hit from both sides, a seasonal increase in demand for blood products and a precipitous decline in donors. Jim Ryan, ABC News.
0: Schools are now turning to drones to help combat active shooters. ABC's Sophie Flay has details.
5: The aircraft called Campus Guardian Angel can ram into a threat at 50 miles per hour. Mithril Defense, the company behind the drone, says they'll be stored at the schools so teachers can activate them during an emergency. But some parents are raising concerns.
6: They are operated remotely from Texas.
5: Critics also argue the drones could misidentify a threat, and they argue school resources should go towards preventing gun violence.
0: At least nine schools in Florida, Georgia, and Colorado are now being equipped with those drones. A New York State school district that had planned to use a robot powered by artificial intelligence in the classroom is now putting that idea on hold. Parents and teachers cited concerns about how students' personal information would be used. The $60,000 robot named Sally is built by a company called Realbotix Robotics, and it was supposed to be used as a teaching assistant. Michelle Franzen, ABC News.
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8: There is another vigil being held to remember Seattle Center victims. We have the details of that ahead.
7: And more about the guns used in the shootings. We know about a couple of the models used. We'll have details coming up. But first, it is 9:04.
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7: And that means we'd better check in on your commute. Sue Aller is watching the road for us this morning. Sue, what do you see?
11: We are hitting those brakes on the southbound side of 405 from Linwood to Bellevue, and northbound completely jammed through Renton. Northbound Valley Freeway is also loaded up as you approach 405 in Renton. But in Seattle, we are shut down on 116th Street both ways between 24th Avenue South and 26th Avenue South. And this is all because of a collision on I-5 northbound. An accident is on the shoulder at Mid-Bowen Field. And then after that, you're going to be real slow as you approach the Ship Canal Bridge with the Revive I-5 projects. You've got two right lanes down, and it's causing some big southbound delays because there are no express lanes open, so real jam through that area. Then further north on I-5 in Linwood, watch out for a collision off on the shoulder at 164th Street. Traveling on the eastbound side of the West Seattle Bridge, that is completely jammed, and northbound, it's a real slow ride on the 1st Avenue South Bridge. In the Northwest News Radio Traffic Center, I'm Sue Aller.
8: Sunny skies, mid-70s today. We'll be dipping all the way down to the mid-50s by tomorrow morning, but then back up to the mid-70s for your Thursday. Right now, it is 65 in downtown Seattle.
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7: Good morning. It's great to have you with us on this Wednesday morning. It's July 29th, 2026, and things are beginning to return to somewhat normal around Seattle Center with some new spontaneous addition to the ground. Lynanne Wynn with Como News reports.
10: Families now back at the International Fountain enjoying the day together. It's what so many were doing here Sunday when multiple people started shooting, leaving three people dead and at least four others, including a two-year-old boy, injured. A memorial honoring Sunday's shooting victim now stands in the middle of Seattle Center as a stark reminder of what happened here, surrounded by remnants of the frantic scene still left over from the Bite of Seattle.
7: The victims, 44-year-old Carlos Israel Sanchez Villalba, who is a husband and father of three, 56-year-old Ashley Whitehead, who had recently moved to be closer to her daughter, and 19-year-old Junior C. Nico Simo, who police say was one of the people exchanging gunfire.
8: And during the early minutes of the investigation, you may remember some witnesses saying that they believed they heard individual shots and also what they thought maybe was a fully automatic weapon. Seattle police now say that one of the three guns they recovered was a Glock 45 model modified with a fully automatic switch. One of the other weapons, a so-called ghost gun.
12: A ghost gun is an untraceable weapon that lacks a serial number. They are typically homemade, and they are illegal.
8: Police Chief Sean Barnes says the shooting was a targeted gang-related attack, so there is no further outstanding danger to the public. Mayor Katie Wilson says the city's going to be reaching out to vendors from the Bight of Seattle to offer support.
7: There's another vigil planned for tonight at Seattle Center for the victims of the Sunday shootings.
1: The father of Amar Murphy Payne, who was fatally shot outside of Garfield High School in 2024. Mayor Wilson said Aaron Murphy Payne spoke up.
2: And one of the things that he said was that when a tragedy like this happens, often we say, I can't imagine. I can't imagine what it would be like to be there. I can't imagine what it would be like to be a victim or to be a family member of a victim. And he said, we have to start imagining.
1: Wilson also took that moment at Tuesday's press conference to invite the public to a silent vigil tonight at 6:30 at Seattle Center. Scott Carty, Northwest News Radio.
8: A man accused of sexually assaulting a teenage girl in Sumner is now behind bars.
9: The suspect faces charges of rape in the second degree, rape of a child in the third degree, and communication with a minor for immoral purposes.
8: Sumner Police Chief Andy McCurdy in a Facebook post says the suspect is accused of using Snapchat to connect with the 15-year-old girl. Eventually, investigators say he ended up at her home in Sumner. Detectives working with the Washington State Patrol's Missing and Exploited Children Task Force arrested the suspect at a home in Marysville. He's now held in the Pierce County Jail.
7: A former state employee has pleaded guilty to stealing more than $51,000 from benefit programs. 51-year-old Tasha Hoggett worked for the Washington State Employment Security Department between 2021 and 2024. Prosecutors say she submitted false paid family leave applications for herself and family members and fraudulently applied for unemployment benefits. Yesterday, she was sentenced to 5 years of probation ordered to pay back the money she stole and fined $4,000.
8: A federal judge dismissed a combined class action suit against online real estate giant Zillow. The judge says the plaintiffs failed to offer any facts to back up their complaints over the Seattle-based company's referral programs. One of the suits accused Zillow of directing home buyers to agents that have to pay a fee on their commissions. The other said Zillow pressured agents into steering home buyers to Zillow home loans for their mortgages. The two class action suits were combined late last year. The plaintiffs still have time if they would like to amend their complaint.
25: Beyond the headlines, this is in-depth coverage on Northwest News Radio.
8: A Seattle council member is speaking out against the mayor's efforts to reduce gun violence. We learn more from Chris Daniels at Como News.
13: Maritza Rivera is upset.
14: I feel like people offer hopes and prayers, and hopes and prayers are important, but what's more important is action. I want to see action.
13: The Seattle City Council member has experienced her share of shooting scares. Her daughters were locked down at Ingram High during a 2022 fatal shooting. And Rivera found herself doing the same after a shooting at an event involving Mayor Katie Wilson at the Yesler Community Center this year. And she says the mayor has not committed to an effort to reduce gun violence.
14: So when I say she's non-committal, she hasn't committed to doing it. And I would like to partner with her and have her commit to doing this.
2: I want to express thanks to Councilmember Rivera for the gun violence symposium that she recently organized to help to move this conversation forward.
13: Wilson struck a different tone on Tuesday, although remained non-committal as well, about expanding real-time cameras as a deterrent for gun violence.
15: Did your perspective change based on the inability of the police department to solve this crime?
2: We do have footage from cameras at Seattle Center. My understanding is the police department is also reviewing footage from private businesses around Seattle Center to see if there is relevant information there.
15: But in terms of the expansion of the program, which this has been an issue for you since the start of your mayoral administration, does your perspective change based on what we have talked about now over the last 48 hours?
2: We are continuing to follow the course that I charted out earlier this year, which is we are awaiting results of a data security and privacy audit, and an evaluation of the pilot program is ongoing.
15: Is there some sort of dysfunction here in City Hall going on right now without having all of these things in place?
14: I would say this is a new administration, and we need to all be working together, and more information dissemination down to council and vice versa.
8: That was Chris Daniels reporting.
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16: This is a Bloomberg Money Minute. Taking aim at Venmo and Cash App, Elon Musk-owned social media site X has just launched X Money. It's a bank-like service that allows users to send money to each other using technology from New Jersey-based Cross River Bank. Now, membership in X Money is by invite only to X's paying subscribers who get an X-branded Visa card for ATM use or to send money in real time. It offers a whopping 6% yield on deposits, 3% cash back on purchases. It is not a bank, though. Wall Street getting crushed right now, and renewed hostilities in the Middle East is sending oil surging higher. Also, there are jitters about today's Federal Reserve decision on interest rates and some earnings after the closing bell from tech giants Microsoft and Meta Platforms. Right now, the Dow's down 1 2/3%. The Nasdaq are more than 1% lower. The S&P 500 almost down 1%. And oil up to $85 a barrel. 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
7: But before we get to traffic, we want to remind you to stick around because we're going to give you another chance to qualify to take the trip or keep the cash. It is very exciting. Lots of winners have been popping up here and there. And I'll tell you what, we have a drawing today. 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
8: We will have it for you. But in the meantime, think about it, get someplace safe, and we'll go to traffic.
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7: All right, Sue, how are we doing this morning?
11: Oh, we're not doing too good, not doing too bad. Let's start off on the southbound side of 405. Just lots of volume from Lynnwood to Bellevue and

0: I-5. You're slow by the West Seattle Bridge, then more slowdowns and delays as you make your way towards the Ship Canal Bridge with the Revive I-5 project, closing down two right lanes. You got the express lanes open around the clock, but northbound only, and that is completely jamming you up on the southbound side. And then further north on I-5 in Lynnwood, still working on a collision just north of 164th Street. In the Northwest News Radio Traffic Center, I'm Sue Aller.
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2: Sunny skies and mid-70s today, high 70s tomorrow, and then we're going to get into the 80s. At the moment, we have 64 degrees in Bremerton, 65 in Kent, and in downtown Seattle.
1: Before we get to sports this morning, let's give you a chance to qualify for our Take the Trip or Keep the Cash contest this week. 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Or you can keep the cash, $3,000 to be exact. 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
2: The word is hiker. Pretty simple there. H-I-K-E-R, hiker. Of course, because you can do a lot of that if you are, or you can become one, I should say, if you go to the Grand Canyon in Sedona. Text hiker, H-I-K-E-R, just that word. No little pictures to go with it, to 206-421-1000 so that you can perhaps take the trip. Or keep the cash.
1: We're looking for the word hiker. Hiker. Text it to 206-421-1000. Your next chance to qualify coming up at 11:15 this morning. Mariners get a much-needed upset last night. Here's Northwest News Radio's Zach Wildfang.
3: The M's defeated the Los Angeles Dodgers 7-6 last night after hitting a season-high 5 home runs. Dom Canzone hit 2 of those, while Cal Raleigh, Julio Rodriguez, and Rob Refsnyder each added one as well. Andres Munoz recorded the final 3 outs to secure the Mariners' first win over the Dodgers since 2021 and their first win at Dodger Stadium since 2009. Last night, the Indiana Fever took down the Seattle Storm here at Climate Pledge Arena 105-95. That loss dropping Seattle to 6-24 on the season. Just hours after Ohio State claimed the richest jersey sponsorship deal in college sports, Notre Dame then took the top spot. SoFi Technologies will pay the Fighting Irish as much as $20 million per year to wear their logo on all uniforms across all their sports starting this fall. The financial service company will also establish a fund to help pay scholarships in 26 varsity sports while providing career development, financial education, and other opportunities. Ohio State is reportedly receiving nearly $17 million a year in its partnership with J.P. Morgan Chase. Pittsburgh Steelers quarterback Aaron Rodgers has no doubts that the upcoming season will be his last. The 42-year-old spoke yesterday at training camp and said there's zero debate about whether he'll hang up his helmet for good in January. Rodgers was responding to former Seahawk DK Metcalf, who speculated that a great season this year might tempt him to return for a 23rd NFL campaign. With sports, Zach Wildfang, Northwest News Radio.
1: 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Coming up, you've heard of Venmo, you've heard of Cash App. Have you heard of X Money? 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
4: Good to have you with us on this Wednesday morning. Along with Denise Whitaker, I'm Brian Calvert. Seattle Public Schools appealing an $8 million verdict in the case of a teacher hitting a student. A King County jury returned that verdict in November, but the case is still active. The Times reports SPS has already raised issues of improper jury instructions and whether the jury foreman used his legal background to sway other jurors. The district has not shared the specific grounds for the appeal. The case dates back to 2018 at Meany Middle School when a teacher hit a 13-year-old boy during an argument.
5: The University Place School District settling with families of six former students to the tune of $21 million. The students accused the district of failing to protect them from sexual abuse by a former substitute nurse and teacher's aide. Michael Bassey faced nearly two dozen counts of child rape and molestation. In 2023, after pleading not guilty, Bassey took his own life. In a statement, the University Place School District said it was saddened and deeply sorry about any abuse suffered by any victims.
4: Russia has charged Pavel Durov, founder of Telegram, with aiding terrorism and placed him on an international wanted list. Russia's security service accuses Telegram of failing to remove content allegedly used by Ukrainian intelligence and extremist groups. Durov, who resides in Dubai, could face life in prison if convicted. Russian authorities have been cracking down on internet freedom, banning platforms like Facebook and Instagram. Telegram did not immediately respond to the charges.
5: The White House is banning humanoid robots from China, calling them a national security threat. The FCC says the technology poses unacceptable risks because the robotic devices could be used by malign actors who could remotely commandeer the robots to spy on Americans.
4: And you don't have to buy a Tesla to give more of your money to Elon Musk. The social media platform X is launching what they call X Money. 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
5: Do you like avocados?
4: Yes.
5: Okay, well, start eating them if you want to help reduce the risk of heart disease, at least according to a new study based on obese adults. The study from Penn State University shows eating avocados regularly reduced low-density lipoprotein particles. Those are the proteins that transport bad cholesterol in the blood. Authors of the study suggest the reduction translates to a roughly 4% reduction in the risk of heart disease among those who are obese.
4: And as we found out earlier, I guess we can keep the chips with our guacamole.
5: You said, can you have chips with guacamole? I said yes. You expected me to say no, but I looked it up. Tortilla chips do not have any cholesterol because they are entirely plant-based.
4: I believe we will be having a party after the show today.
5: Yes.
4: But first, it's 9:24.
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4: Walk party at 10, that's what we'll call it.
5: Excellent, I'm okay. There.
4: Let's get over to the traffic desk. Here's Sue Allard.
6: Oh, I want an invite too. All right, let's go over to Renton where we do have a problem on the Valley Freeway southbound just before 208th Street. There is an accident. Delays go all the way back to 41st Street. You got the right lane blocked over here. Northbound, you also have delays as you approach 405. Now, 405 does slow down through Renton, and southbound 405, you do have delays from Linwood to Bellevue. If you're traveling on Maple Valley Highway in Maplewood, northbound right by 131st Avenue, there is some construction. So that road work is really slowing you down. And then in Seattle, we have a crash on 116th Street both ways between 24th Avenue South and 26th Avenue. We are loaded up on the northbound side of I-5 from the West Seattle Bridge all the way to Ship Canal. The Ship Canal, and that is because of the construction out there, but southbound is really, really slow. Delays begin right around 144th Street, and then you do have more construction right around I-90 to slow you down. In the Northwest News Radio Traffic Center, I'm Sue Aller.
5: Sunny skies today and tomorrow, highs in the mid-70s, overnight lows in between in the mid-50s, and then Friday, warmer temperatures, highs in the low 80s, a chance of rain on Saturday, cooler on Sunday. Right now it's 65 in downtown Seattle.
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5: Kenny Chesney sharing new details about an upcoming album. He recently shared the track list to Silver Sands Marina. It's going to feature 11 songs. The upcoming project includes duets with Megan Maroney, Colby Calais.
4: And a new trailer for season 4 of Ted Lasso is out. Jason Sudeikis is back along with Hannah Waddingham, Juno Temple, and Brett Goldstein. The new season sees Ted Lasso return to coach a second division women's soccer team. August 5th is the release date on Apple TV, and I cannot wait.
5: Me too.
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16: And Dr. Anthony Fauci invoking the Fifth Amendment today at a Senate hearing. Fauci has become a flashpoint in the debate over the federal government's COVID pandemic response.
17: Fauci cited what he described as Senator Rand Paul's obsession with calling for his prosecution, saying he believed he was subpoenaed to testify so he could potentially be prosecuted for perjury.
18: Under the advice of my attorneys, I will invoke my right under the Fifth Amendment of the Constitution to refrain from answering your questions.
17: While President Biden preemptively pardoned Fauci on his last day in office, that clemency wouldn't protect Fauci if he was accused of lying to Congress. He's denied wrongdoing and claims he's being vindictively targeted for his role in the pandemic response. Peter Haralambos, ABC News.
16: The Federal Reserve Board weighing the next move for interest rates, the ongoing war with Iran, the recent tariffs, and inflation, leaving the possibility that the Fed could raise interest rates after its decision today. This is ABC News.
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4: Investigators say two of the three guns used at the Seattle Center event on Sunday were illegal. One was a kit-made or 3D-printed ghost gun, which is illegal. The other was a Glock 9mm that contained a switch that converted the weapon to be fully automatic. You have another chance to honor those killed and wounded in Sunday's mass shooting at Seattle Center, a silent vigil scheduled for 6:30 tonight at the International Fountain at Seattle Center. Seattle Public Schools wants to fight the $8 million verdict in the case of a teacher hitting a student. The Times says the district has already raised issues of improper jury instructions and whether the jury foreman used his legal background to sway other jurors. King County jury returned the verdict in November, but the case is still active. Meantime, the University Place School District has agreed to settle with the families of six former students who were sexual abuse victims of a former school employee. That worker took his own life in 2023, soon after he pled not guilty. The settlement is worth $21 million. It's 9:33 at Northwest News Radio. Now on to stories you haven't heard yet this hour. A lot of law school graduates who are all set to take that bar exam this week, now in legal limbo. The State Bar Association says a Wi-Fi issue at the test venue forced it to cancel the multi-day exam that was supposed to begin yesterday in Yakima. There were 645 law students that were scheduled to take that exam. The bar is giving the students three options at this point. You can take a makeup exam in September, you can transfer to the next scheduled test in February, or you can withdraw completely from taking the exam. The Seattle City Council has found a way to pay for free lunches for school kids this coming school year. Here's Northwest News Radio's Rich Johnson.
19: After financial uncertainty raised the idea of postponing the free lunch program for a year, the City Council voted 9-0 to keep the lunches coming. The $5 million needed to fund the program will come from several sources for now. Officials believe the millionaire's tax will eventually pay for the lunches. Rather than single out students who need the help, Seattle offers free lunches at school to all students, regardless of income. A separate program funds food help for low-income students during weekends and when school is out. Rich Johnson, Northwest News Radio.
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4: 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Sue is in for Libby this morning.
6: All right, we have lots of problems out there, and we have an accident in Renton, and this is on the southbound side of Valley Freeway. It's just before 208th Street. It takes out the right lane, and it is just stop and go from about 41st Street. And then if you're traveling on 405 in Tukwila, northbound, just north of West Valley Highway, it's repair work. That is tying you down. So traffic goes all the way back to 61st Street. We have more construction on Maple Valley Highway in Maplewood, and that's northbound right by 131st Avenue. Now, we are slow right now on the West Seattle Bridge on the eastbound side, also slow on the northbound side of the First Avenue South Bridge, and jam-packed on the northbound side of I-5 just before the West Seattle Bridge. And then, of course, you have the two right lanes down for the Revive I-5 program, construction, and that is two right lanes are closed across the Ship Canal Bridge and southbound completely jammed through the area. In the Northwest News Radio Traffic Center, I'm Sue Aller.
4: 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Forecast for this afternoon, sunshine with highs in the mid-70s. Mostly clear tonight, lows in the upper 50s. Tomorrow, another sunny day with highs in the mid-70s. Near 80 on Friday before we get some showers moving in for Saturday. Highs will be in the low 70s. Sunday at this point looks dry and partly sunny with a high near 70. Right now, it is mostly sunny in downtown Bellevue where it's 61 degrees and sunshine in downtown Seattle where it's 64 degrees. So great to have you with us here on Northwest News Radio this morning. Along with Denise Whitaker, I'm Brian Calvert. Most of the office to apartment conversion projects underway are in buildings in or near an urban core. Now, according to the Puget Sound Business Journal, a California developer is betting that some people will enjoy living in a building that's part of a small office park that's well away from other buildings. The Issaquah office complex, now housing Costco's corporate headquarters, has two empty office buildings, which Vintage Housing will convert into about 260 affordable housing units. Microsoft was the original tenant of all three buildings. Costco moved into one of the buildings, but the other two have remained vacant. Washington's top attorney says a prominent home builder broke the law and is now paying up.
20: Hayden Homes will pay $1.6 million in refunds and interest after Washington's attorney general accused the home builder of violating the state's Consumer Protection Act. The Seattle Times reports investigators say Hayden Homes placed covenants requiring fees on more than 7,600 properties between 2006 and 2025, collecting from over 2,000 Washington homeowners. The AG's office says the money was used to boost Hayden Homes' public image. The company disputes that characterization. CEO Dennis Murphy says every dollar went to nonprofits in the counties where it was collected. Aaron Reich, Northwest News Radio.
4: In less than a week, voters in Seattle will decide on funding the public library system.
21: Some services offered within the Seattle Public Library system could change on August 4th when voters decide whether to approve or deny the $480 million library levy.
22: It is a third of our revenue for our budget, and so if it were not to pass, then we would have to really make some hard decisions.
21: The proposal would impact the 27 branches within Seattle Public Libraries. The levy would fund expanded hours, more physical books, e-books, and audiobooks, building maintenance, among other services.
4: Still, the Sun with Como News adds, if approved, the levy would increase property taxes by an estimated 19 cents per $1,000 of assessed value in its first year. Police searching for a woman accused of killing her husband in Oregon found her in a remote area of Washington's Chelan County. The search for 59-year-old Shelley Ray Pica started more than a week ago after they found her husband, 59-year-old Walter Pica, dead in their home in Kaiser, Oregon. The U.S. Marshals Violent Offender Task Force arrested her and booked her into the Snohomish County Jail. She'll be extradited to Oregon for charges, and right now, local investigators are not revealing any more details surrounding Walter's death. Another rabid bat has been found here in our state.
23: This time, it's Spokane County. This is the fifth rabid bat found in Washington this year. The good news is that it didn't come into contact with people or pets. Health officials say if you see a bat on the ground or if it's acting strangely, don't touch or pick it up. Other confirmed cases reported this year include King, Snohomish, Jefferson, and Lewis counties. Marina Rockinger, Northwest News Radio.
4: That technical rescue training that first responders have to go through really paid off for a skydiver who got stuck way up in a tree, entangled in the parachute there. Snohomish Regional Fire and Rescue Team scrambled along with tree cutting services to rescue that person who was stuck about 150 feet up a tree there in Woodinville. The regional fire team, especially trained in tree climbing, coordinated with a local tree cutting service to remove branches and help them reach the parachutists. The rope rescue team then rigged a system, safely got the person down to ground level.
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4: In world news this morning, another country steps in and offers a way to keep the vital Strait of Hormuz operational as a safe passage for oil and other goods. ABC News State Department correspondent Shannon Kingston joined us earlier today. This idea comes from Oman, Shannon?
0: That's right, Brian. Oman has been trying to negotiate an end to the war really since before it even began. They fell out with the U.S. after the Trump administration lost faith that they were mediating in good faith. But they've been trying to devise a new way to manage the Strait of Hormuz that can get all sides on board. And there was some signs of progress until the events we saw overnight, where the U.S. accused Iran of launching a surprise attack on U.S. military targets in Jordan. And the U.S. also teamed up with Saudi Arabia to attack Iranian proxy forces in Iraq. So we did see quite a bit of escalation, even though the president has been insisting for days now that Iran wants to make a deal.
4: This proposal from Oman, how is it being seen there at the State Department, maybe even at the White House? I mean, it seems up to this point the president wanted to deal exclusively with Iran. They wanted to work this way out, and there didn't seem to be room for others to come to the table.
0: Well, the president has often said that they're talking directly to Iran. Now, they are talking directly to some Iranian officials, yes, but they've always been clear-eyed that getting a diplomatic agreement is going to hinge on getting all factions of this very divided regime on board and to a place where they're willing to comply. So the mediators have been key for that. And what this proposal calls for is it would allow Iran to charge some voluntary fees to ships that are crossing through that strategic waterway. Now, this is an arrangement that looks somewhat similar, at least on paper, to other international waterways. So there is some precedence here, but a lot of it would depend on execution. And the U.S. officials who are read in on this proposal, at least, they are very wary that Iran could take the voluntary out of that equation, which is something that they just couldn't tolerate.
4: ABC News State Department correspondent Shannon Kingston joining us today. Shannon, in regards to that surprise attack overnight, we have reports that the U.S. managed to intercept those missiles that were fired upon U.S. Forces. Where do we stand this morning on all of this?
0: That's right. The U.S. was able to fend off that attack with help from Jordan. The Jordanian armed forces say they shot down five different missiles coming into their territory. So it does appear, at least for now, that there was no major damage that was caused by this surprise attack from Iran. But there's a lot of concern that because through the course of this conflict, perhaps from intelligence sharing from China, from Russia, that Iran has gotten better at figuring out U.S. air defenses, and that could leave troops across the Middle East very vulnerable to these Iranian attacks, especially perhaps if they are coming without any kind of warning, as the Central Command said overnight.
4: ABC News State Department correspondent Shannon Kingston joining us earlier today here on Northwest News Radio.
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1: This is a Bloomberg Money Minute. The Federal Reserve, for the first time under its new chairman, Kevin Warsh, is out with a decision on interest rates a little later today. No change expected. But if the Fed does hike rates, it would establish Warsh's credibility of independence from President Trump and on his goal of driving inflation lower. But that is weighing on investors today, along with renewed fighting between the U.S. and Iran overnight, which is scuttling any hopes for a near-term peace agreement. And it's sending oil up more than 7% at times. It's now near $85 a barrel. Stocks sharply lower. The Dow down 1.6%. The Nasdaq 1% lower. The S&P 0.9% lower. And foreign buyers purchased $45.3 billion worth of U.S. homes over the past year. That's according to the National Association of Realtors. People from Canada and Mexico bought the greatest number of homes. Buyers from China spent the most money, especially buying in California. Tom Busby, Bloomberg Radio.
4: 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It's 9:44.
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4: Back to the traffic desk. Sue, what do you have for us?
6: We got some fire department activity now. This is on Highway 99 southbound, just south of Idaho Street. So just keep that in mind. Be very careful out there. And then if you're traveling on I-5 southbound, you're completely jammed. And that is as you make your way towards the Ship Canal. Now, further south, you do have some maintenance work right by I-90. So that's causing a bit of a slowdown through that area. And then, of course, northbound, you have the two right lanes down over the Ship Canal Bridge for the Revive I-5 project. Now, we're going to take it over to some other problems that we do have on 520 eastbound between Lake Washington Boulevard and 84th Avenue. It's repair work that's slowing you down. It's in the HOV lane, so I-90 is actually a better choice. You do have slowdowns, and that is on the eastbound side of the West Seattle Bridge, and northbound, you're very slow on the 1st Avenue South Bridge. And then watch out for a crash in Renton, and this is on the Valley Freeway southbound just before 208th Street. In the Northwest News Radio Traffic Center, I'm Sue Aller.
4: George Waldenberger from Como News has your forecast today.
2: Rest of the week is looking great. Today's high temperatures in the upper 70s and partly cloudy. We do it again tomorrow. Friday, low 80s. It's Saturday and Sunday. Things change, unfortunately. Low to mid 70s, so it is on the cool side. I have to watch those southwest winds on Saturday to see how breezy they get. Partly cloudy, and there is that chance for some spotty rain on Saturday for any air shows and all the seafair festivities. In the Como Weather Center, I'm meteorologist George Waldenberger. Como 4 News.
4: Sure is nice outside this hour. 66 degrees in Bremerton. Downtown Everett, 64. In Olympia, it's 61. Tacoma, 66. Bellevue, 65. And in downtown Seattle, we have sunny skies and 67 degrees. Let's head over to the sports desk this morning. Zach Wildfang is with us. Zach, in front of a sellout crowd, Seattle stumbled on the court once again.
7: Yes, Seattle dropped their seventh game in a row last night, falling to the Indiana Fever 105-95. Caitlin Clark got 32 points. Kelsey Mitchell added 28 for Indiana, who won their fourth straight game. The Fever shot 26 for 26 from the line. That's just one off the league record for the most makes without a miss. Natisha Heidemann sank 6 three-pointers and scored a career high for 33 points for Seattle. She had one heck of a night. Just couldn't pull it off as a team. Seattle now 6-24 on the season. They're going to head to Atlanta on Friday. Dom Canzone clubbed a 2-run homer in the 8th inning, and the Mariners held on to beat the Dodgers 7-6 in Los Angeles last night. Canzone also hit a solo shot in the 6th to tie up the game, which had saw Seattle hit 5 home runs for the night. Jose Ferrer picked up the win, and Andres Munoz notched his 19th save of the season. Shohei Ohtani went deep to start the first inning and drove in 3 for the Dodgers, but they still lost, so ha-ha. What do I say? 2 words for you. They're both womp. They're going to play again tonight, 7-10, second game of the 3-game series. UFC star Conor McGregor is eyeing a trilogy bout with Max Holloway. The former two-weight champion took to social media on Monday night to call for a rematch at International Fight Week next year. McGregor lost to the former featherweight champ earlier this month when he tore his ACL in the opening seconds of that match, but defeated Holloway back in 2013. Time for a rubber match. From the sports desk, I'm Zach Wildfang.
4: Do you or someone you know drive a Ford SUV? I have another recall you need to know about next when the Northwest Morning News continues.
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4: Thanks for joining us on this Wednesday morning. It is 9:50 on our drive together. A major recall now involving more than a half million Ford SUVs.
23: The owners of more than 560,000 Ford Bronco and Bronco Raptors are being notified about a safety recall tied to a possible engine compartment fire. The National Highway Traffic Safety Administration says the wiring in 2021 through 26 models may short circuit. If that occurs, drivers may first get a dashboard alert or see smoke coming out of the vents before flames appear on the passenger side of the engine compartment. Ford says only about 1% of the recalled vehicles are affected and that it will install new covers on the wiring at no cost. I'm Daria Albinger.
4: For only the second time in history, the American Red Cross has declared a national blood crisis.
28: The situation has become acute. Blood donations have now fallen to a four-year summer low while hospital demand has increased. On Tuesday, the Red Cross reported less than one day of supply left for type O blood. The organization cited many factors for low donations, including illness and air quality. Only 3% of people in the U.S. donate blood for the rest of the country, so a few more people rolling up their sleeves could make a big difference. The Red Cross is urging all who are eligible in every blood type to make a donation. Dave Packer, ABC News.
4: If you were with us yesterday, you heard us report about that big earthquake in Japan. Now we're learning that at least 13 people have died as a result of that powerful earthquake. Crews are still searching through the rubble of a collapsed shopping mall in the quake zone. ABC News Chief International Correspondent James Longman has more.
29: Choppers seen running. An explosion 90 minutes later, part of the second floor collapsing, and now thousands of emergency personnel have been deployed to assist in rescue and aid efforts. The quake's epicenter was located on the southwestern island of Kyushu. 300,000 people have been told to evacuate to safety. Fires broke out throughout the area. Tourists witnessed the famous stone wall of Kumamoto Castle crumbling to the ground.
4: ABC's James Longman. The Pokemon Company is turning to facial recognition technology to stop scalpers at limited-time card stores in Japan. The company says visitors to five Pokemon card store pop-ups will need a facial scan before they enter. The tech is designed to prevent repeat visits and help stop scalpers from buying up limited edition cards. The stores will feature exclusive Pokemon trading card game cards and other Pokemon products. I'm Brian Calvert with the Almanac. A look at what happened on this date in history. In 1958, the National Aeronautics and Space Administration, you know it better as NASA, was authorized by Congress. In the year 1978... The film soundtrack to Grease, featuring John Travolta and Olivia Newton-John, went to number one on the U.S. album chart. 1987, on this date, Ben & Jerry's Ice Cream introduced their Cherry Garcia flavor in honor of Grateful Dead frontman Jerry Garcia. 1996, L.A. Dodgers manager Tommy Lasorda announced his retirement. In 2009, swimming star Michael Phelps set a new world record for the 200-meter butterfly by breaking his own record. In 2010, on this date, U.S. President Barack Obama made an appearance on The View. It was the first time a sitting president appeared on a daytime talk show. And on July 29th, 2019, Lil Nas X and Billy Ray Cyrus broke the record for the longest run at the top of the U.S. singles chart with Old Town Road. It was number one for 17 weeks. That's today's Almanac on Northwest News Radio. It's 9:54.
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4: It's over to the traffic desk this morning. Here's Sue.
6: And we're working on this trash fire in Seattle on Highway 99 southbound at South Idaho Street. So lots of fire department activity. And then in Renton, still clearing crash on the southbound side of the Valley Freeway at 208th Street. We also have construction slowing you down in Tukwila on 405 northbound, just north of West Valley Highway. Delays go all the way back to 61st Avenue. In Maplewood on Maple Valley Highway northbound at 131st Avenue, there is more repair work going on right now. Now, southbound on I-5, completely jammed across the Ship Canal Bridge. That's because of the northbound construction that does take down two right lanes. But then further south at I-90, you have more repair work going on, so that is really slowing you down. No major slowdowns, though, on I-90 or 520 across Lake Washington, but very slow on the northbound side of the First Avenue Bridge and eastbound on the West Seattle Bridge. In the Northwest News Radio Traffic Center, I'm Sue Aller.
4: Forecast for this afternoon, sunshine. It's perfect Seattle summer weather, if you ask me. Mid-70s both today and tomorrow. We get up to near 80 on Friday, and then we have to bring a chance of showers into the forecast by Saturday afternoon. Should clear up, though, by Sunday. Partly sunny then, and a high near 70. Right now, 67 degrees in Grants Pass. Have a great day. 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
6: From ABC News, I'm Michelle Franzen. Science Tomorrow's confirmation vote for Todd Blanche to become the permanent attorney general is facing an uphill battle. Senator John Cornyn today calling off his meeting with Blanche.
31: Sources say Cornyn abruptly canceled the meeting after Blanche failed to provide him a draft order rescinding the DOJ's controversial settlement agreement with President Trump, establishing a $1.8 billion fund for purported victims of government weaponization. A key vote for Blanche's nomination to move forward, Cornyn has until 4 p.m. to decide whether to move forward with the Senate Judiciary Committee's vote on Blanche, scheduled for tomorrow. Peter Haralambos, ABC News.
6: Dr. Anthony Fauci, who led the White House coronavirus task force for both the first Trump administration and the Biden administration, appeared at a contentious Senate hearing today, testifying about his response to the COVID pandemic. Fauci, who received a preemptive pardon from Biden, invoked his Fifth Amendment rights.
32: Given Senator Paul's obvious obsession.
33: Dr. Anthony Fauci said Committee Chair Rand Paul is bent on seeing him put behind bars rather than answering questions about the origins of COVID and whether it might have stemmed from U.S.-backed research in China. Fauci declined.
32: Based upon my rights under the Fifth Amendment,
33: Paul vowed repercussions.
32: It's against the law to obstruct an investigation of Congress.
33: When Fauci's attorney tried to speak,
32: sir, you are not recognized.
33: Paul ordered him removed.
32: Security.
33: Stephen Portnoy, ABC News, Washington.
6: President Trump vowing to retaliate further after Iran targeted U.S. assets in the Middle East. Saudi Arabia and the U.S. responded, launching strikes against Iran. ABC's Karen Travers has more.
34: This was a surprise attack overnight by Iran aimed at U.S. military forces in the region. The president now is vowing to retaliate. He told Fox News today, we'll be hitting them hard. He said they're going to get a beating. He also used expletives to describe what he might do next.
6: Stocks are sharply lower ahead of the Fed Reserve's decision on interest rates. 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
5: In Japan, crews continue to search through the rubble of a collapsed mall following yesterday's powerful earthquake. Japan's prime minister says at least 13 people have died. Here's ABC's James Longman.
9: Choppers seen running. An explosion 90 minutes later, part of the second floor collapsing, and now thousands of emergency personnel have been deployed to assist in rescue and aid efforts. The quake's epicenter was located on the southwestern island of Kyushu. 300,000 people have been told to evacuate to safety. Fires broke out throughout the area. Tourists witnessed the famous stone wall of Kumamoto Castle crumbling to the ground.
5: The risk of flash flooding remains in portions of the Northeast following severe storms that swept through areas in eastern Pennsylvania, New Jersey, and New York, receiving 3 to 6 inches of rain yesterday. The highest level recorded, 6 inches of rain in Warren County, New Jersey. Here's ABC's news chief meteorologist, Ginger Z.
10: We are going to see this same system produce more rain, and that's why we've got an area today of a level 3 out of 4, which is high, right, from Connecticut, right through western Massachusetts, into southern Vermont. You could easily see 1 to 2 inch per hour rainfall rates, 2 to 4 inch totals on top of what you've already had. We will finally spin this thing out of here by Friday morning.
5: Water rescues underway from Tennessee to New Hampshire. A tornado was confirmed in Trapp, Maryland. The National Weather Service will go survey the damage. Michelle Franzen, ABC News.
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4: Good morning. The community prepares to gather at the Seattle Center. And a child rape suspect in jail, allegedly using social media to connect with his teen victim. Right now, it's 10:04.
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11: Hey, good morning to you, Scott. Travel times are still trying to come down from the earlier rush hour. Still dealing with a couple of incidents out there, like on I-5 northbound on-ramp from Columbian Way, the Seattle Spokane Street Bridge. You got an accident partially blocking that on-ramp to the northbound side of I-5. Already dealing with about a 25, almost a 30-minute drive time northbound I-5 from Boeing Access Road up through the Ship Canal Bridge. Just adding an accident just adds insult to injury. 405 northbound, got a slow-moving maintenance vehicle blocking at least one lane. This is right at Highway 181, Valley Highway. That has got some stop-and-go traffic from the I-5 interchange out to that scene. And then rush hour delays still trying to wind down just a little bit north of that, anywhere from the Renton S-curve through Highway 900 and up to the 90 Bridge. We are dealing with another issue, and this has got some traffic stalled. Actually, it's road construction on Maple Valley Highway 169 right at 131st Street. That is causing some minor slowdowns in that area as well. I-5 southbound, shoreline to Seattle, you're still dealing with about a 55-minute drive time through there. You got some heavy delays still trying to wind down from the rush hour. And 405 southbound from Linwood through Bothell and then down to Bellevue at 2 is about a 30-35-minute drive time. Some leftover delays from the rush hour. In the Northwest News Radio Traffic Center, I'm Andy Bass.
4: Absolutely beautiful morning out there with sunshine. We're going to be into the mid-70s a little bit later today. Still some clouds lingering around. Tonight, mostly clear. A low into the upper 50s. You get to see that full moon last night? Oh, my goodness. Tomorrow, it'll be sunny with a high into the mid-70s. And right now, it is getting closer to 70. It's 68 degrees in Seattle here at Northwest News Radio.
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4: The community will gather tonight in another vigil to honor the victims of Sunday's shooting at Seattle Center. 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
4: That's Seattle Mayor Katie Wilson at a Tuesday press conference. The vigil is tonight.
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4: Scott Carty, Northwest News Radio. The city is remembering the lives lost during Sunday's mass shooting at Seattle Center. Lynn Ann Nguyen with Como News has what we know so far about the victims.
13: 44-year-old Carlos Sanchez Villalba is among the victims killed. Family members shared he's a husband and father of three who was spending time with loved ones at the festival when he was shot. 56-year-old Ashley Whitehead was waiting in line for cotton candy with her daughter and future son-in-law when she was struck, surviving just long enough to tell her oldest daughter, "I love you," according to her family. She later died during surgery. Authorities say 19-year-old Junior C. Nico Simo was involved in the shooting and died at the scene as his 15-year-old associate was arrested.
0: So far, online fundraisers for two of the victims' families have raised quite a bit of money, and you, of course, can continue to donate. The Seattle Police Department is sharing new information about the weapons used in the shootings. Chief Sean Barnes says one was a 9mm polymer ghost gun that had an extended magazine.
1: This was the firearm that was recovered from the 15-year-old suspect who was in court yesterday for assault and weapons violations.
0: Ghost guns are those made from kits or with parts made from a 3D printer. They have no serial numbers, making them harder to trace. The Polymer 80 is a brand that is now out of business after, of course, receiving much brushback. They closed down in 2024, I believe. One of the others was a Glock Model 45 that had been modified for fully automatic fire. Some witnesses had reported hearing individual shots, then a rapid fire sequence that some described as automatic fire. Also, Mayor Katie Wilson says the city intends to maintain contact with the victims and their families, and it's reaching out to Bite of Seattle vendors to learn what help they may need. A man is in the Pierce County Jail for allegedly using social media to commit rape.
2: Investigation alleges that the suspect used Snapchat to contact a 15-year-old girl before forcibly sexually assaulting her at her home in Sumner, Washington.
0: Sumner Police Chief Andy McCurdy says the suspect faces several charges, including second-degree rape, third-degree rape of a child, and communicating with a minor for immoral purposes. Police say the arrest highlights the importance of partnerships in investigating crimes against children. It's 1010 at Northwest News Radio.
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7: This is a Bloomberg Money Minute. OpenAI now says that the AI models that went rogue and hacked into Hugging Face earlier this month also accessed a model customer account and used it to launch those attacks. Meantime, employees at OpenAI and at Anthropic, two AI giants, are both backing a petition calling for more government safeguards aimed at slowing down the development of AI before it gets out of control. Wall Street is having a miserable day. Renewed hostilities in the Middle East have sent oil prices surging higher, and there are a lot of jitters about today's Federal Reserve decision on interest rates coming next hour, along with earnings after the closing bell from two tech giants, Microsoft and Meta Platforms, two companies that spend a ton of money on AI infrastructure. Right now, the Dow is down 1.5%, almost 800 points lower. The NASDAQ is down 0.9%. The S&P 500, 0.75% lower. And oil at $84.50 a barrel. Tom Busby, Bloomberg Radio.
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0: 10:13 now at Northwest News Radio. And a reminder, in just about an hour, you're going to have another chance to take the trip or keep the cash. I'll have a new keyword for you at 11:15 or thereabouts. And it's your chance to qualify for a trip to Arizona, the Grand Canyon. Mesa, Arizona, I believe it is. Let me double check on this piece of paper that I have over here. And up to $3,000. Sedona, Arizona, that's what I meant. So that's coming up at 11:15. Right now it's 10:14 and time for traffic.
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0: Andy, which one are you picking? The trip to the Grand Canyon or $3,000, even though you can't win either one of them?
11: I would go with $3,000. I've been to the Grand Canyon.
0: Okay. How are we looking on the roads?
11: Ooh, very busy. Still got a couple of things left over from the morning rush. One was that accident on the northbound side, I-5 on ramp from Columbian Way, Seattle, Spokane.

0: 35, 40-minute drive time. Very busy anywhere from 145th Street down through downtown. So give yourself that extra time. And even out on the east side, Highway 18, still having a hard time settling down from the morning rush. You're dealing with about a 10, maybe an 11-minute delay and about a 20-minute ride in between Issaquah Hobart Road and the 90 interchange. 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
1: 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George Waldenberger is in the Como Weather Center applying SPF right now because it's sunny outside. He says we're going to be into the mid-70s later today, clear tonight, into the upper 50s, and then sunny again tomorrow. Our Seafair weekend is shaping up real fine. Sunshine Friday near 80 degrees. Saturday, showers and sun breaks, highs in the low 70s. And then Sunday for the race day, partly sunny and near 70. So pretty good weekend. Maybe the showers were not going to be so much fun for the people at the Washington Tennis Open, but we'll keep you posted on things. Right now, 68 degrees in Seattle.
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1: Tomorrow is a big day when we partner with Make-A-Wish Alaska in Washington for the annual Wishes in Flight Air Miles Drive. That happens tomorrow, but just to give you kind of a perspective of what it goes toward, a local girl who got to live out her princess dreams thanks to Make-A-Wish. Here's Patrick Hushin from Como News with the story.
3: I do gymnastics.
4: 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She likes gymnastics, princess dolls, and...
5: What did you do on your birthday?
4: She likes cake, too. Emma lives with cystic fibrosis, a silent disease managed through therapy every morning, every night, and sometimes in the middle of the day.
6: There's a lot going on in the background that people don't see. They do see the smiles, they see the energy, they see the whole Emma, but there's a whole lot going on in the background, too.
4: The work happens in private, so Emma can live loudly.
6: She powers through several times during the day when no one sees, so she gets to have a normal life when people are watching.
3: Oh, you can't.
7: I'll help you on arm.
3: I can do it.
4: That determination is familiar to her parents.
8: There you go.
6: Am I light, fun, strong? I don't know. She's amazing. What can I tell you?
4: But as Emma gets older, a certain question is starting to come up.
9: But I think the hardest part has been when Emma asks us, like, why am I different? As she's grown, she's starting to be just more self-conscious about her disease. And we hope that she takes a positive approach to that. But it's also a journey, a personal journey for her.
4: And last fall, on Emma's birthday, Make-A-Wish gave that journey a new destination. Her favorite amusement park, and a day as a real-life princess.
3: My mom and dad always get me a special room.
4: She's talking about Give Kids the World Village, where Emma was catered to in her very own room. There were princesses, an amusement park full of possibilities, and for once, a schedule that belonged to her.
6: That also gave her the power to have a trip where she got to make the decisions, she called the shots, she called the times, the therapy, the everything fell in her hands, and she was the one calling the shots. So that was amazing to see, too.
5: Is there a ride that you remember?
3: Oh, yeah.
5: What was
3: Tower of Terror. Guardians of the Galaxy. And Guardians of the Galaxy.
5: Of course.
4: And then, the princess who loves princesses got the best surprise.
6: There was a point where she came in and she saw that two princesses were all there just for her. They removed everyone from the room, so they were all just for her. And I remember her face just looking at her like, ah!
4: The trip did not change Emma's diagnosis. It changed who was in charge for the day and gave her family memories untouched by any treatment room.
9: On a daily basis, I feel like Emma shows us that what's important in life is to have us and be together, and that health is a moment in time and it's not something that that defines you.
1: Please be sure to join us tomorrow as we partner with Make-A-Wish Alaska and Washington and Como News for the annual Wishes in Flight Mileage Drive happening tomorrow. 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

0: for some really great kids. Well, for only the second time in its 145-year history, the American Red Cross has declared a national blood supply crisis. It continues. ABC's Jim Ryan joined Brian earlier to talk about the announcement coming after donations have fallen to a four-year summer low.
1: Yeah, donations are down and supplies are getting very, very short. What's your blood type, Brian?
2: O negative.
1: Excellent, because O negative is the universal blood type donor. O positive is one that's in really short supply right now. And so the American Red Cross has issued this emergency declaration. Again, the second time it's had to do that in since the founding of the organization by Clara Barton. It's really a bad situation. The agency is looking at pressure from both sides. Every year we see an increase in demand for blood supply. More trauma, more accidents, more issues that land people in the hospital. This year, it's been met with a precipitous decline in the number of people who donate. In Seattle alone, the blood supply needs about 1,000 donors every day, Brian. And unfortunately, people just aren't stepping up.
2: Well, Jim, and we're familiar with, it seems like the supply gets a little short in the summer because everyone's routine changes. We're not in our regular, you know, the kids are out of school, we're in vacation mode, and we get notices all the time from our local blood bank saying, hey, we really need people to step up if possible.
1: Right. Well, and this year we've got extra pressure, too. Yeah, the seasonal decline in donations, but also we've had the extreme heat and people who are inclined to go out and give blood, senior citizens in many cases, retirees. They don't want to get out in the heat, and I don't blame them. The air quality in the Northeast has been a real problem for people who would normally go out and give blood. And then, of course, we've got the foodborne illnesses that have kept people at home. So, yeah, it's really a major issue from both ends of the supply and the demand chain for the American Red Cross.
2: ABC's Jim Ryan joining us this morning. It's really scary when you get a message like this, that it's only the second time in its history that the Red Cross has come out with a national blood supply crisis. How long does it take? Have they given us any indication? What does it take to turn that around? How many of us do they need to come forward to maybe put things on the positive side again?
1: Well, not many, actually. If the Red Cross has said that if three people, just three additional people, would show up at each blood drive, you know, when they park the blood mobile outside or they open up a church basement or something and hold a blood drive, if three more people would come to each of those, the crisis would be over. So it really doesn't take much. It didn't take much for it to get into this crisis, but it wouldn't take much to get out of it either, Brian.
2: It basically is proof that they literally use every single drop that's donated, don't they?
1: Well, they do. And unfortunately, there is a shelf life to donated blood. They can't keep it around forever. They have to eventually get rid of it. So if people don't donate, that supply eventually dwindles down to nothing.
0: That's ABC's Jim Ryan. Earlier this morning on Northwest News Radio, of course, we saw with the tragedy on Sunday at the Bite of Seattle, the shooting at Seattle Center. That is a perfect situation, a perfect example of a situation where blood is needed in such an emergency crisis. However, it's also for new moms giving birth. It's for cancer patients. So much more, so easy to do, and we definitely encourage you to find a time to donate when you can. It's 10:24 now at Northwest News Radio.
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0: Right there, just to your right over there, that's Andy Bass.
4: And there I am. We're dealing with a couple of new issues. One is in Bothell, disabled vehicle blocking the right lane, right shoulder. Tried to get all the way, didn't quite make it. 405 southbound right at Northeast 160th Street. Still dealing with about a 28-minute drive time, Linwood to Bellevue, with about 10, 12 minutes worth of delays. So you got that problem. Now that's just going to add insult to injury. Northbound I-5 on-ramp from Columbian Way, Seattle Spokane Street Bridge. That earlier accident still blocking the on-ramp. You're still dealing with about a 30-minute drive time from Boeing Access Road up through the Ship Canal Construction Zone, and about almost a 41-minute drive time on the southbound side, anywhere from Shoreline into Seattle. In the Northwest News Radio Traffic Center, I'm Andy Bass.
0: 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Beautiful sunny day, sunshine into the mid-70s this afternoon. 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
5: Many of us have had someone in our family with Alzheimer's disease, and it might make you wonder if you're prone to the disorder. There's a way now to fight it easier than in recent past. The FDA has now approved a blood test that will help diagnose Alzheimer's in people age 55 and older who are showing early signs of the disease. Before you have another swig of that energy drink, a new study finds taurine is linked to blood cancer. The study, published in the journal Nature, finds taurine plays a key role in regulating certain blood cancers, including aggressive forms of leukemia. And for decades, rumors have swirled about what is good or bad for us. WebMD breaks down some of those myths. Are eggs bad for your heart? Well, no. Eating an egg or two doesn't raise the risk of heart disease in healthy people. Does antiperspirant cause breast cancer? Scientists in the National Cancer Institute says there is no evidence to support that. And you might have been told cracking your knuckles can cause arthritis. Studies find it plays no role. And that's today's Northwest Life Beat on Northwest News Radio.
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16: ABC News, I'm Michelle Franzen. Following surprise attacks by Iran on U.S. assets, U.S. forces across the Middle East are on high alert. President Trump vowing to retaliate. The renewed hostilities and uncertainty with gas and oil prices are factors the Federal Reserve Board is watching as it decides what's next with interest rates. Here's ABC's Elizabeth Schulze.
17: There's a lot more uncertainty going into this Fed meeting than we typically have. Usually the Fed's moves are pretty well telegraphed. The market knows what to expect. This time around, there's less certainty about it. And that's in part because we've had less communication from the new Fed chair, Kevin Warsh. He has made a point to say they don't want to telegraph exactly what the Fed is doing ahead of their decisions like the one this afternoon. And also because of the fact that you have these inflationary concerns.
16: Tense moments on Capitol Hill. Dr. Anthony Fauci appearing before a Senate hearing on the COVID response. He invoked his Fifth Amendment rights and declined to answer questions. He received a preemptive pardon from President Biden before he left office. This is ABC News.
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0: A vigil set for tonight at Seattle Center to honor the victims of Sunday's shooting. Seattle police say the two guns used in the crime were illegal. One was a Glock modified to be fully automatic. The other, a 3D printed ghost gun. A Marysville man is in the Pierce County Jail facing child rape charges involving a teenage girl. Police say he contacted the girl on Snapchat and then forcibly sexually assaulted her in Sumner. A former state employee sentenced for stealing money from state benefit programs. 51-year-old Tasha Hoggett gets 5 years probation, a $4,000 fine, and must pay back money she stole from the state while working for the Washington State Employment Security Department 2021 and 2024. The University Place School District says it's saddened and deeply sorry about any abuse or molestation suffered by a former employee. They reached a $21 million settlement with the families of 6 former students who alleged abuse by a substitute nurse and teacher's aide. A lot of planning, studying, and rearranging of their lives is all for naught for hundreds of law school graduates. Tough news for them. The State Bar Association has been forced to cancel the bar exam. It was supposed to begin yesterday and continue into today. There were 645 people scheduled to take that exam in Yakima, but one report says the Wi-Fi at the test site couldn't handle the load. The bar is giving those students the option of a makeup exam in September or to transfer to the next scheduled exam and study up a little bit more in February. The Seattle City Council has resolved the question of whether the city could continue offering free lunches to all public school students this year. Details now from Northwest News Radio's Rich Johnson.
18: Vote, the council approved spending nearly $5 million to pay for the lunches this year. A separate 6-year, $4 million program will fund food assistance for low-income kids when school's not in session. The money will come from several sources this year, then from a tax levy Seattle voters approved last year. The vote comes after a week of uncertainty about the program. Mayor Katie Wilson even raised the idea of putting it on hold for a year. Rich Johnson, Northwest News Radio.
0: That was a unanimous 9-0 vote. A California developer wants to take 2 vacant office buildings next to Costco's corporate headquarters in Issaquah and turn them into affordable apartments. The Puget Sound Business Journal says Vintage Housing wants to take over the 2 buildings that once housed some Microsoft employees as well. Costco took over 1 building in 2014, while the other 2 have been vacant since Microsoft left about 3 years ago. And a technical rescue training definitely paid off for a parachutist entangled in a tree 155 feet up in a tree in Woodinville. The Snohomish Regional Fire and Rescue Team scrambled along with a tree service to rescue that person and get him down safely. 10:34 now.
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0: Let's stay down on the roads. Here's Andy Bass.
4: Well, we're still dealing with a couple of issues out there, Scott. One is on the southbound side of 405 off to the right shoulder right by Juanita Woodinville Way. You do have some minor slowdowns and some rush hour delays still trying to wind down. Linwood through that scene is about a 15, maybe even a 16-minute drive time with about 8 minutes worth of delays being reported. On the northbound side of 405 coming up from Tukwila to Bellevue, we still got that slow-moving maintenance vehicle blocking off at least one lane right at Highway 181 of Valley Highway. You have got some heavy delays coming out of the airport through the I-5 interchange and up to that scene. And even beyond that, all the way through the Valley Freeway and up through the Renton S-curve, still very slow through there. And that's also affecting the northbound side of the Valley Freeway as you ramp to the northbound side of 405 as well. Also got construction down south on 512 in between 31st Avenue and Meridian, it looks like, or Canyon, I'm sorry. That is causing all sorts of delays, anywhere thing from 167 as you make your way down through 512. It is about a 15, maybe even a 20-minute drive time. And we got an accident on the northbound side of I-5 at 72nd Street on the approach to Tacoma. That is off to the right shoulder, maybe a 3-4 minute delay on the approach to it. In the Northwest News Radio Traffic Center, I'm Andy Bass.
0: Beautiful sunny day out there. Nice and clear. Lots of little puffy clouds on the horizon, but blue sky pretty much everywhere. And we have a temperature range. We're going to be in the mid-70s for this afternoon. Mostly clear tonight with a low into the upper 50s. Sunny and a high into the mid-70s tomorrow. Right now in Seattle, we are up to date at 68 degrees at Northwest News Radio.
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0: We brought you this news yesterday that the airplane seats on some of the Boeing 737 MAXs need to be adjusted. But something else about seats. It appears many of us are splurging for better seats when we travel by air. Could this mean the end of free upgrades might be around the corner? Those are always nice to get. Northwest News Radio's Brian Calvert put the question to ABC News transportation reporter Aisha Ali, starting with what's driving the change of more passengers than ever paying for the pricier seats.
19: Yeah, so there are a couple of reasons why this is happening. A big reason is we started seeing this trend post-pandemic. A lot of people thought that it's just temporary, but it's, you know, it's lasted and it's become a shift and caused airlines for some of them to change their business models as well. One big reason is that when the pandemic hit, a lot less people were flying. So airlines at that time were offering premium seats at a much lower cost. So a lot of people got used to it. You know, who's going to complain about extra leg room space, better seats? And now it's hard to go back from that to sitting in coach at the back of the plane near the lavatory where regular people like me sit. So that's another reason. And when there's a demand for that, airlines started seeing that. So they started introducing more categories within that premium seating model. So now there's more like first basic, depending on which airline you fly with. Even low-cost carriers like Frontier and JetBlue have done that because they see that demand. And now because there's a demand, we have seen that what used to cost thousands of dollars is a lot more cheaper and more affordable for a couple hundred dollars and sometimes even less depending on which route you're flying and when you upgrade.
2: So are the airlines actually making more money on this, or because the prices are going down a little bit, or is it still a break even? They just have happier passengers.
19: So they are definitely making more money. Delta Airlines just reported earlier this month their earnings from both first and second quarters of 2026. And they made the same amount of money from premium seating as they did from economy sales. But if you compare it, it's a significant amount that they're both the same because there's more seats in the economy versus in the premium seats towards the front of the plane where there's less seats. So essentially now more people are paying to sit there, and it's not just business and corporate travelers.
2: Aisha Ali is joining us this morning. We're talking about the upgrades that many of us are taking when we travel by air. Let's get to that big question that all the frequent travelers listening right now want to know an answer to, and that is, with everybody opting for these better seats, so what's the likelihood that those free upgrades we get on occasion may be about to disappear?
19: So that's a very good question, and I think that's on the mind of a lot of people. It definitely has not faded yet, but we could be in a couple of years down the line, see that fading away because, you know, so many people are actually purchasing those seats. And if they're not available, there's no seats available for airlines to give you an upgrade. But for now, there are still chances for you to get the upgrade.
0: That's ABC News transportation reporter Aisha Ali joining us earlier today here on Northwest News Radio. All right, let's lighten things up a little bit. Who knew that the enormously popular website OnlyFans was not just for humans? ABC's Brad Milkey explains.
20: It's a tale as old as time. Someone trying to make their way through college needs money and turns to OnlyFans. You know there's going to be judgment. You know it's not the life you expected to be leading, but hey, it pays the bills. Well, recently, that's been happening more and more at famed universities, not just in the case of students, but professors and researchers, too. However, that doesn't mean there's always nudity involved, among humans, at least. This is the sound of a marmot. These are chunky rodents that live across North America and North Asia. A groundhog is a type of marmot. This one is a yellow-bellied marmot that lives in the Rockies. Yeah, they kind of stand on their hind legs and scream at you. Anyway, for years, a professor at UCLA named Daniel Blumstein has been researching marmots. But last year, his funding dried up. So at the urging of some of his research students and volunteers, his team set up an account on OnlyFans. OF, as it's known, is almost synonymous with explicit content. At this point, more than 4 million creators have set up accounts, posted videos in various states of undress, and then charged different amounts for subscriptions. The account from Blumstein's lab is called OnlyMarms. On this profile, you are likely to see marmots tanning themselves on a porch or frolicking in the grass or whistling at marmots passing by. To be clear, this is all completely G-rated. The most exciting video is probably a marmot wrestling with a cage full of food. But just like any other OnlyFans site, this asks users for tips, and the researchers are seeing cash come in. It's currently hundreds of dollars, not thousands, but it is paying for those bait stations that attract animals to the marmot cams. And weirdly, this kind of speaks to how mainstream OnlyFans has become. More and more college students talk about how rising tuition forced them to consider side hustles, even risque ones. Some of them had been invited to speak in college lecture halls about the creator economy, prompting backlash about modern acceptance of sex work. And as the site becomes more normalized, more accounts are springing up that aren't sexual at all. Whether academic projects like this one, or comedy, or makeup influencers seeking some direct donations. Small-scale fundraisers have turned to sites like GoFundMe in the past. Now some are thinking, why not OnlyFans? The Marmot Lab, Rocky Mountain Biological Laboratory, is coming up with other non-traditional fundraising endeavors. At one point, it helped launch a specialty beer called Marmot Tears IPA. Blumstein said he'd rather be spending his time on actual research, but as long as the funding streams are not safe for work, he will continue asking you to like and subscribe.
0: Let's wait till we fire up only news anchors. No, we won't do that. I promise you. I'll record your voicemail message for you or read you your grocery list, but that's about as far as it's going to go. 10:43 right now.
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21: This is a Bloomberg Money Minute. Wall Street is just a few minutes away from the first decision on interest rates from the Federal Reserve under the leadership of its new chairman, Kevin Warsh. Most investors are betting there will be no change in rates. Some investors, though, say there could be a rate hike in an effort to tamp down stubbornly high inflation. All that is weighing on the markets today, along with jitters ahead of earnings later today from tech giants Microsoft and Meta, and renewed fighting overnight between the U.S. and Iran, which has sent oil prices skyrocketing higher today. Right now on Wall Street, the Dow is down more than 700 points, 1.3% lower. The Nasdaq coming back, it's only down about 2/3%. The S&P 500 also down about 2/3%, and oil up nearly 7%, $84.50 a barrel. And for the first time in decades, except briefly during the COVID-19 pandemic, the population of London declined. That was last year, down about 27,000. Mostly people fleeing sky-high rents and home prices to work remotely. Tom Busby, Bloomberg Radio.
0: You know, Tom just gave you the numbers there. And even during the course of his report, I watched the Dow dip even more. It's down 773 points right now. That is just shy of 1.5%. They had I believe it was about a 1.25% gain from yesterday. So that's all gone. It's just the way the money goes. 10:44 now.
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0: Don't look at your 401k, Andy. Just don't do it. Focus on the roads.
4: Absolutely, and we're dealing with our own issues out there. Two separate ones on the northbound side of 405. We got that slow-moving maintenance vehicle blocking off at least one lane right at Highway 181 Valley Highway. Slow up into that scene, and now we're working an accident blocking the HOV lane right at Highway 900. I thought it was a little unusual slow in the last report. I thought it was thinning out, but yeah, now that we got an accident. Right now, Tukwila to Bellevue is about a 25, almost a 30-minute drive time, which is about 15, 20 minutes longer than normal. Southbound 405, still got that stalled vehicle at Juanita Woodinville Way. That is blocking the HOV lane as well. Linwood down to that scene to Bothell, and even beyond that is about a 15-minute drive time as well. I-5 southbound, Shoreline to Seattle, still got about a 40-minute drive time. Still heavy delays in between 145th Street and downtown. Northbound, we did clean up that earlier accident from the on-ramp from the Seattle Spokane Street Bridge, but that is still causing, you know, even though that's gone, we've still got some major slowdowns in between Boeing Access Road and the Ship Canal Bridge, where you're still reduced to two lanes through there. That is about a 30, maybe even a 31-minute drive time in between Boeing Access Road and the Ship Canal. Heading out to the east side, westbound Highway 18, still very slow from Issaquah Hobart Road out to the 90 interchange. Don't see anything in the way of cameras, but watch out for that. And we got that construction zone on 512 in between 31st Avenue as you make your way out to, I think, Steel Street or Canyon Road is where you're going to hit those slowdowns. In the Northwest News Radio Traffic Center, I'm Andy Bass.
0: Thank you, Andy. And as we look at the traffic planner for this weekend, it's going to get pretty busy. We've got Seafair, the Mariners come back to town, and then also an Ed Sheeran concert at Lumen Field on Saturday. Sound Transit has announced that they'll have some special sounder trains on tap for that Ed Sheeran concert and the Mariners versus Minnesota Twins game on Sunday. It's a day game. 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What a gorgeous day out there. Sunshine. Some puffy white clouds. You know, they're good for those of us that get distracted. Give us something to look at. It's going to be a really nice night tonight, mostly clear, so you can see that big, beautiful moon that was up last night. And a low into the upper 50s. Tomorrow, sunny with a high in the mid-70s. And our five-day forecast takes us to Friday, sunshine at 80 degrees, cooling off a bit with some showers and sun breaks on Saturday. And then Sunday, it's going to be partly sunny near 70 degrees. Perfect for the Seafair races.
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0: It's good to be with you at 10:51. I'm Scott Carty. Hope you're having a great morning so far. It's a payday for some homeowners who, according to the Attorney General's office, were misled by their builder.
18: Hayden Homes has agreed to pay $1.6 million in refunds after Washington's Attorney General accused the home builder of charging illegal fees. The Seattle Times reports the state says Hayden placed covenants on more than 7,600 properties, collecting money used to boost its own public image. The company denies wrongdoing but settled to avoid a lawsuit. Aaron Wright, Northwest News Radio.
0: Coming up on Tuesday, if you live in Seattle, you'll be asked to approve a new funding plan for the city's public library system. The $480 million library levy will replace a similar levy that's expiring. Stella Sun with Como News spoke with Brian Lawrence, the executive director of the Seattle Public Library Foundation, to learn more.
26: The proposal would impact the 27 branches within Seattle Public Libraries. The levy would fund expanded hours, more physical books, ebooks, and audiobooks, building maintenance, among other services.
27: I hate to think of the possibility of closing branches or reducing hours or people having longer hold times on their books.
26: It would fund the library system for the next 7 years. If voters approve the levy, the estimated increase to property taxes would be around 19 cents per $1,000 of assessed property value in its first year.
0: And if, for example, if your home was assessed at about $870,000, then you would pay about a little over $190 per year. 10:53 now at Northwest News Radio. A woman wanted on a murder warrant in Oregon is now in the Snohomish County Jail after being captured this week east of the Cascades. U.S. Marshals found 56-year-old Shelley Ray Pica near a Forest Service road in a remote area of Chelan County. She was the object of attention since police in Kaiser, Oregon, found her husband dead in their home last week. Pika is being arraigned and will wait extradition back to Oregon.
28: 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This evening's looking more than comfortable for a picnic and catching a movie under the stars. Movies at Marymore, showing How to Lose a Guy in 10 Days, starting at 6:30. The LED screen at Lake Union Park will be lit up tonight with National Treasure. That starts at 7:30. Movies in the Square features the classic comedy The Princess Bride, starting at 6 at Quincy Square in Bremerton. You can get an up-close and personal tour of the working waterfront at the Port of Everett tonight. The port conducts the tour from the Jetty Island Ferry in a boat starting at 6. Planning ahead, the Flock Fiber Festival features more than 100 vendors from around the world, along with crafting circles, Friday through Sunday at the Summit in downtown Seattle. Today's report sponsored by the Tractor Tavern in Ballard with Dylan Earle and Hannah Juanita on stage Wednesday, August 5th. That's my list. I'm Denise Whitaker on Northwest News Radio.
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0: 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Let's check in now with Andy Bass.
4: I know I'm excited for it. We're still dealing with a couple of issues out there. One is that slow-moving maintenance vehicle on the northbound side of 405 right at Valley Highway, and then that earlier accident just to the north of there at Highway 900, blocking the HOV lane. Tukwila to Bellevue, that is still about a 30-minute drive time. Southbound 405 Woodinville Way, that earlier stall vehicle blocking the HOV lane. You just got stop-and-go traffic out of Bothell down to that scene, maybe adding 5 to 6 minutes. And then we got that bridge closed for maintenance. On 509, I mentioned that 99 over the First Avenue South Bridge, that is closed for maintenance. So you got some heavy delays on the northbound side. In the Northwest News Radio Traffic Center, I'm Andy Bass.
0: 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Sunny out there today and into the mid-70s. We're getting closer and closer to 70 degrees. It's 69 right now in Seattle.
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0: Just minutes away from your next chance to take the trip or keep the cash, a trip to Sedona, Arizona to see the Grand Canyon, or $3,000. 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
5: From ABC News, I'm Michelle Franzen. President Trump is vowing to retaliate after Iran carried out surprise attacks targeting U.S. sites in the Middle East. Jordanian officials say they intercepted five missiles fired by Iran, Saudi Arabia, and the U.S. launching its own strikes against Iran. ABC's Karen Travers says it comes just days after a pause in hostilities.
14: The president now for days has been insisting that the Iranians are desperate to make a deal, but there has been no public indication by the Iranians that they actually want to do that. And now we see this strike last night. Those missile attacks on Jordan that, of course, were intercepted, shot down.
5: The renewed hostilities creating more economic uncertainty. The Federal Reserve Board wrapping up its two-day policy meeting moments ago and issuing a decision to keep interest rates unchanged for now. ABC's Elizabeth Schulze said wild swings in gas and oil prices remain unknown.
15: Oil prices today are up about 8% as of right now. That is a significant move higher that is going to, as we have seen over the past few months, trickle into higher prices in other parts of the economy. And as this uncertainty over exactly where oil prices land. But the fact is, they are still higher now than they were at the start of the war. That has put pressure on inflation.
5: New details in the federal investigation against FBI Director James Comey, accused of posting a seashell formation on 8647, intended to threaten the president.
16: Defense lawyers say prosecutors interviewed Sammy the Bull Gravano to ask if he believed Comey's experience prosecuting the Gambino crime family would have led him to believe the term 86 was a reference to murder. Gravano cooperated with the Department of Justice in the 90s and admitted to his involvement in 19 murders. But he told prosecutors that Comey's post wasn't a personal threat to Trump. Comey's lawyers revealed the details as part of their push to have the case thrown out ahead of trial.
5: ABC's Peter Haralambos, Michelle Franzen, ABC News.
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5: Tense moments on Capitol Hill today. Dr. Anthony Fauci appearing before a Senate hearing on the COVID response. That hearing, chaired by GOP Rand Paul, comes after Paul released hundreds of pages from Fauci's diary, which included some COVID pandemic entries. The former medical advisor to President Trump during his first term was also the lead on the White House
28: coronavirus task force and stayed during the Biden administration. Fauci invoked his Fifth Amendment rights today. Here's ABC's Jay O'Brien.
2: President Biden's preemptive pardon, in the words of the chairman of this panel, Rand Paul, who would be the one making any kind of criminal referral to the Justice Department, doesn't cover future actions. It only is retroactive from the date the pardon was issued. And Fauci seemed to acknowledge that as well. So what Fauci was saying in his opening statement there is he believes that Chairman Paul is bent on putting him, in Fauci's words, behind bars.
28: Firefighters cleaning up in France and Spain with widespread evacuations still in place. Fires in Bordeaux region burning. ABC's Marcus Moore is there.
7: We're here in France where crews have been in the process of trying to get ahead of the flames that have been burning, that have already scorched an area four times the size of Paris. And they had intended to come to this area to do some preemptive work and lay water down around the area to try to keep it cool, to keep the chance of fires going down. And then just a few moments ago, we saw the smoke rising.
28: I'm Michelle Franzen, ABC News.
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0: A vigil tonight for the community to remember the victims of Sunday's tragedy and details about the illegal guns that were used. It's 11:04 now.
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0: All that's coming up after traffic and weather. Here's Andy Bass.
4: We've got better news coming off of 405 northbound Tuckwillet to Bellevue. The slow-moving maintenance vehicle has wrapped up. However, we're still dealing with the accident scene at Highway 900. That is blocking the HOV lane. Tuckwillet to Bellevue is still about a 30-minute drive time, which is about 15, 20 minutes longer than normal. 99 northbound at the 1st Avenue South Bridge. That is closed, the bridge, due to maintenance through there. You got stop-and-go traffic on 99 all the way from about 14th Avenue up through that scene. Don't have any ETA of when they're going to reopen that, but it is causing some heavy delays. More construction down south is just about wrapped up with an accident in the same area. That accident scene is westbound 512 right at 31st Avenue, and we got that road construction in the same area. So yeah, double whammy through there. I-5 southbound Tacoma down to Olympia. You're looking pretty good. You're running at posted speeds. Highway 18 still very slow anywhere from Issaquah Hobart Road out to the 90 interchange. You're dealing with about a 20, maybe even a 25-minute drive time with about 10 to 15 minutes worth of delays. That earlier stalled vehicle at Woodinville Way on the 405 southbound side was cleared. You still got stop-and-go traffic coming out of Linwood down to that scene. Maybe a 15-minute drive time with about maybe 5 or 6 minutes of delays. In the Northwest News Radio Traffic Center, I'm Andy Bass.
0: Sunshine for the day. We'll have a mostly clear evening ahead as well, into the upper 50s as our low for this evening. But until then, let's play around in sunny conditions into the mid-70s. Right now, we're just getting close to 70 degrees in Seattle.
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0: Thanks for joining us. It is 11:07 at Northwest News Radio, and I hope you're off to a good start on your Wednesday. Maybe you're already almost close to halfway through it. There's another vigil at Seattle Center for the victims of the Sunday shootings. At Monday's small gathering, one man who was there knows what the relatives of the victims are going through. We have more on that story here. Murphy Payne, who was fatally shot outside of Garfield High School in 2024. Mayor Wilson said Aaron Murphy Payne spoke up.
18: And one of the things that he said was that when a tragedy like this happens, often we say, I can't imagine. I can't imagine what it would be like to be there. I can't imagine what it would be like to be a victim or to be a family member of a victim. And he said, we have to start imagining.
0: Wilson also took that moment at Tuesday's press conference to invite the public to a silent vigil tonight at 6:30 at Seattle Center. Scott Carty, Northwest News Radio. Things are starting to return to somewhat normal around Seattle Center with some new spontaneous additions to the grounds. Lynn Ann Nguyen with Como News reports.
20: Families now back at the International Fountain enjoying the day together. It's what so many were doing here Sunday when multiple people started shooting, leaving three people dead and at least four others, including a two-year-old boy, injured. A memorial honoring Sunday's shooting victims now stands in the middle of Seattle Center as a stark reminder of what happened here, surrounded by remnants of the frantic scene still left over from the bite of Seattle.
0: Those victims are 44-year-old Carlos Israel Sanchez Villalba. He was a husband and a father of three. 56-year-old Ashley Whitehead, who had recently moved to the area just to be closer to her daughter. And 19-year-old Junior C. Nico Semo, who police say was one of the people exchanging gunfire. As for the investigation, you may remember some witnesses saying they heard some individual shots, then what they believed to be a fully automatic weapon. And they may be right. Seattle police say that one of the three guns recovered at the site was a Glock Model 45 that was modeled with a fully automatic switch. One of the other weapons was a so-called ghost gun.
6: A ghost gun is an untraceable weapon that lacks a serial number. They are typically homemade and they are illegal.
0: Police Chief Sean Barnes also says the shooting was a targeted gang-related attack, so there is no further outstanding danger to the public. Mayor Katie Wilson says the city will be reaching out to Bite of Seattle vendors to offer support. A man accused of sexually assaulting a teenage girl in Sumner is under arrest.
8: The suspect faces charges of rape in the second degree, rape of a child in the third degree, and communication with a minor for immoral purposes.
0: That's Sumner Police Chief Andy McCurdy. In a Facebook post, he says the suspect is accused of using Snapchat to connect with a 15-year-old girl, eventually grooming her and meeting up with her at her Sumner home. Sumner detectives working with the Washington State Patrol's Missing and Exploited Children Task Force arrested the suspect at his home in Marysville. He's now held in Pierce County Jail. It's 11:10 at Northwest News Radio.
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0: It is a rough and wild day on Wall Street.
9: This is a Bloomberg Money Minute. Federal Reserve officials have left interest rates unchanged, but a fractured vote signals growing conviction among some policymakers that higher rates are needed to curb resurgent inflation. The Federal Open Market Committee voted 9-3 to hold the benchmark federal funds rate in a range of 3.5 to 3.75%, with some officials dissenting in favor of raising rates. Hair care is the name of the game for L'Oreal. Its sales climbed in the second quarter, boosted by growth in all regions and surging demand among hairdressers for its professional styling products. Quarterly sales of the company rose 6.3%, slightly ahead of expectations. A trend toward women wearing longer hair has boosted the appeal of hair care brands. L'Oreal's stock is up today. Elsewhere on Wall Street, everything is down. The Dow is down more than 1%. Get ready for the latest craze from Costco. The chain has combined churros and croissants into one. They're selling them in six packs for $9.99. Matt Piper, Bloomberg Radio.
0: Just what I need, another six pack of something at Costco that I can't resist myself from. It's 11:11 at Northwest News Radio. Coming up, yeah, just after traffic and weather, your next chance to take the trip or keep the cash moments away.
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4: We're dealing with double trouble on the south sound on 512 westbound. We got an accident off to the right shoulder at 31st Avenue, and then we got the right lane blocked off at 512 in between 31st Avenue and Canyon Road due to construction. So causing all sorts of slowdowns through there. Give yourself about 10, maybe even 11 extra minutes to work your way through both those problems. 405 northbound, we still got that accident right at Highway 900 blocking the HOV lane through there. Stop and go traffic pretty much anywhere from the I-5 interchange out to that scene, which is about a 20, maybe even a 25-minute drive time. Even the northbound side of the Valley Freeway being affected, you're dealing with about a 15-minute delay on the approach to the 405 interchange. And then ramping the 405 as well is very sluggish because of that accident scene, so allow your extra time through there as well. Northbound, or 99 northbound at the 1st Avenue South Bridge. It looks like that maintenance was wrapped up and things are getting back to normal. You still got stop-and-go traffic from 14th Avenue out to it. So that's about a maybe a 7-8 minute delay. I-5 southbound Shoreline to Seattle is still about a 30-minute drive time, getting a little bit better.

0: morning. Some pockets of cloud cover, fog, and that clears. And we're in the upper 70s again tomorrow. Another great day. Low to mid 80s on Friday. That's our warmest day. Low 70s Saturday and Sunday. As far as rain, there is a chance, mainly Saturday late morning, early afternoon, for a few light showers. In the Como Weather Center, I'm meteorologist George Waldenberger, Como 4 News.
1: Right now, 70 degrees in Bellevue. It is 69 degrees in Kent. And it's 68 degrees in Seattle.
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1: And here we are, ready for another keyword for your chance to qualify for a grand prize vacation to the Grand Canyon in Sedona, Arizona. Beautiful part of our country. You could win that, or you could pick the $3,000 in cash. All you need to do is text this keyword this hour. Right now, here we go. The keyword is trail. T-R-A-I-L. Like a hiking trail. Text the keyword trail to 206-421-1000 now. That's trail. T-R-A-I-L to 206-421-1000. And take the trip or keep the cash. All summer long right here on Northwest News Radio. Your next chance to win, I'll bring that to you coming up at 1:15, just in 2 hours from now. Good luck and good wishes for you. Here we go. There's another vigil tonight, as we mentioned. That'll be at 6:30 at the Seattle Center for the victims of the Sunday shooting at Seattle Center. It is a silent vigil, and you're encouraged to be there. If you want to bring a sign or a flower or just be there to be in community, that's available for you again tonight at 6:30. It's 11:17 now at Northwest News Radio, and it's been 5 months since the U.S.-Iran war began. President Trump had predicted a war of only 4 or 5 weeks. On the Start Here podcast, we learned, though, that Iran was the subject of a very contentious meeting between President Trump and Israeli Prime Minister Benjamin Netanyahu.
3: Over the last several weeks, Trump has found himself unable to restart traffic in the Strait of Hormuz. The regime there is still in power, so he's been unable to secure Iran's nuclear material. And Trump maintains the war is going well and that this has always been about America's interests, no one else's. But when asked about Netanyahu, he's also seemed more irritable. Well, yesterday, for the first time since this conflict started, Netanyahu made his way to Washington. This is actually part of a big day revolving around remembrances of Senator Lindsey Graham, so several world leaders were in town, but this meeting with Netanyahu was the one everyone was following. ABC's chief White House correspondent Mary Bruce is at the West Wing right now. So Mary, it seemed unclear this meeting would even happen for a second, or at least that, you know, that Trump would be in a welcoming mood for it.
4: Yeah, and look, this was, as you said, the first time that they had come face-to-face in Washington since the war began, since the war that they started together began. But since then, you know, their relationship really has hit a rocky patch. I mean, just listen to the president's tone earlier yesterday. He really bristled when, in an interview with Fox, he was asked about the fact that Netanyahu was bringing Trump intelligence, showing that Iran is trying to rebuild its nuclear capabilities.
5: Iran is actively constructing and fortifying Pickaxe Mountain. How will we respond?
6: Well, I don't need Bibi to tell me that. Bibi's telling me that because he wants me to stay involved. I mean, I don't necessarily. We have the finest, because of Space Force, we have the greatest cameras in the world focused on. We know exactly what's going on. But no, I heard Bibi announce that. I said, why don't you just tell it to me? Why do you have to announce it to the world? I know exactly what's going on at Pickaxe. It's not a big problem.
4: It is clear that the president has some real frustrations with Netanyahu. And obviously, they both are facing their own political pressures around the war. President Trump has obviously been looking for an off-ramp, one that is still not quite clear. The president is facing political pressures here at home as gas prices spike. And we see the economic pressures surrounding this war, especially with the midterms approaching. And Netanyahu is also, you know, facing his own pressures at home with his own election looming.
3: Do we know then what they ended up talking about? It's like Trump was like, I don't want to hear about Pickaxe Mountain. But so what did they talk about? Do we know?
4: Yeah, it's a really good question. The readouts were limited. Netanyahu later described their Oval Office sit down as excellent. He said it was a conversation of full partnership.
7: I've just finished an excellent meeting with President Trump. When I say excellent, it's not just lip service. It was a conversation of full partnership, of mutual support, with an understanding of the shared goal to ensure that Iran will not have nuclear weapons, and also other goals.
4: He actually described it as one of the best conversations he's had with President Trump. The White House, in a very brief statement from Caroline Levitt, said

0: that it was a positive and productive meeting. But again, not a lot of specifics there, Brad. And it is notable that the press was not brought in to see the two leaders side by side or to be able to ask questions of them.
1: You think that if they were really getting along so great that you'd actually have them on camera for longer together. The whole episode, Mary, kind of raised this broader question for me, I guess, which is like, is Benjamin Netanyahu welcome in Washington by politicians at this point? Because a few years ago, that would have been a crazy question to ask you. But I'm just thinking, since the incursion in Gaza, we seem to have seen Democratic support faltering. Does this Iran venture kind of risk Republican support for Benjamin Netanyahu as well?
0: Look, I think it's a good question. It is certainly hard to gauge, but Netanyahu is now tied to the popularity of this war and how the war itself is being received. The president certainly has met here in Washington with Netanyahu more than any other leader, despite the fact that their relationship has hit this rocky patch. They are still very close and talk often, we are told. But look, this war certainly presents a lot of problems. And again, I think his reception here yesterday was certainly much more muted than it has been in previous visits.
1: Right, because we had known for years that Israel really wanted the U.S. to take a stronger tone on Iran. Well, you can't get any stronger than this war. And yet, how do you decide when it's over or how you back out of it? That is still very much up for debate. Mary Bruce at the White House now. Thank you.
0: Thanks, Brad.
2: It's 11:22 at Northwest News Radio. A big crowd last night in Los Angeles at Chavez Ravine to watch the Dodgers take on the Mariners, and the Mariners embarrassed them with an exciting 7-6 win. Good job, boys. Cal Raleigh, Julio Rodriguez, and Rob Ruffsnyder also homered, along with Dominic Canzone, who knocked out two big home runs. A storm also lost last night. They had the Indiana Fever in town, complete with Caitlin Clark. It was a sold-out game. I saw a lot of people outside of the radio station here making their way over to Climate Pledge Arena for that. The Storm lost that one 105-95. Time now for a medical minute. Here's ABC's Alex Stone.
3: When you're pregnant, it's only natural to think about how any action you take might affect your baby. And if you're someone who lives with depression, you may hesitate to take your meds out of fear of causing harm. Fortunately, a new study shows that taking depression medicine during pregnancy is not linked to a higher risk of autism or ADHD in children. It means that moms-to-be who have been on those medicines can stay on them. And women who struggle with their mental health during pregnancy have another route for help. Other research has shown that stopping these medicines or not starting depression treatment during pregnancy has its own risks for both moms and babies. As always, any medical decisions about your physical and mental health should be discussed with your healthcare provider, especially when your health is important for your baby's well-being as well. With this Medical Minute, I'm Alex Stone.
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2: Goodness gracious, there are a lot of you texting in with that keyword. Good job. I can't wait to see if you become the winner. 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
5: We got better news coming off of 405. That earlier accident blocking the HOV lane at Highway 900 was just cleared. However, still heavy delays anywhere from I-5 out to that scene. So Tukwila to Bellevue is still about a 25-minute drive time. Even the northbound side of the Valley Freeway, still very slow on the approach to 405 because of those heavy delays as well. Let's head out to the west side where we get reports of a brand new problem. Highway 16 eastbound right at Pioneer Way, right lane blocked off through there. You're going to start hitting those brakes right around Purdy Drive, Burnham Drive, and you could ride them all the way down to that scene, adding about 7, maybe even 10 minutes worth of delays and about a 15-minute drive time. In the Northwest News Radio Traffic Center, I'm Andy Bass.
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17: It's time to find out what's on the screen. I'm Zach Wildfink. ABC has officially renewed American Idol for its milestone 25th season, with auditions opening in August. Contestants can audition through the show's virtual Idol Across America process by signing up online and performing live for producers. The new season will premiere in 2027. Apple TV Plus has released the full trailer for Ted Lasso Season 4, marking Jason Sudeikis' return as the endlessly optimistic coach as he takes on a brand new challenge, leading AFC Richmond's women's soccer team.
18: Life is so much more than football.
1: not as catchy, but
17: true. Ted Lasso Season 4 premieres August 5th on Apple TV. Netflix is expanding its live sports lineup with Beat Luke Littler, a new sports competition that will give amateur darts players a chance to beat the number one in the world, Luke Littler, for a chance at over $500,000 grand prize. 20 finalists will earn spots through qualifying events before taking on the two-time world champion, with the event streaming on October 30th. That's what's on the screen on Northwest News Radio.
7: Working to stretch their budgets will not have to worry about higher interest rates right now. The Federal Reserve Board leaving interest rates unchanged for now. Members were not all in agreement with the war in Iran driving uncertainty. ABC's Elizabeth Schulze has details.
18: This was a very divided, unusually divided decision by the Fed. Three Fed officials voted to increase interest rates. They dissented with this decision. They instead wanted to see rates go up. It is very unusual for us to see that kind of division in the Fed when you're thinking about an interest rate hike like this.
7: The risk of flash flooding remains in portions of the Northeast following severe storms that swept through in the past 24 hours. Areas in eastern Pennsylvania, New Jersey, and New York receiving 3 to 6 inches of rainfall in a short amount of time. Water rescues stretch from Tennessee to New Hampshire. At least 13 people have died in Japan following yesterday's powerful earthquake. Michelle Franzen, ABC News.
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2: Tonight, you are invited to a silent vigil at the Seattle Center. The community can gather to honor the victims of Sunday's mass shooting. That's tonight at 6:30 at the International Fountain. Police say the two guns fired Sunday were illegal. One was a 3D-printed ghost gun, the other a Glock 9mm with a fully automatic switch. Seattle Public Schools set to fight the $8 million verdict in the case of a teacher hitting a student. Seattle Times says Seattle Public Schools raised issues of improper jury instructions and whether the jury foreman used his legal background to sway other jurors. The University Place School District has agreed to a $21 million settlement with the families of six former students who are sexual abuse victims of a former school employee. That worker took his own life in 2023 after he pleaded not guilty. A lot of local law school students and graduates who are all set to take their bar exams this week are now in limbo. The State Bar Association says a Wi-Fi issue at the test venue forced it to cancel the multi-day exam that was supposed to begin yesterday in Yakima. 645 law school grads were scheduled to take the exam. The bar is giving those students three options. Number one is take a makeup exam in September. Number two, transfer to the next scheduled test in February or withdraw from the exam. The Seattle City Council has found a way to pay for free lunches for school kids this year. Here's Northwest News Radio's Rich Johnson.
19: After financial uncertainty raised the idea of postponing the free lunch program for a year, the City Council voted 9-0 to keep the lunches coming. The $5 million needed to fund the program will come from several sources for now. Officials believe the millionaire's tax will eventually pay for the lunches. Rather than single out students who need the help, Seattle offers free lunches at school to all students, regardless of income. A separate program funds food help for low-income students during weekends and when school is out. Rich Johnson, Northwest News Radio.
2: Most of the office-to-apartment conversion projects underway are in buildings in or near an urban core. According to the Puget Sound Business Journal, a California developer is betting that some people will enjoy living in a building that's part of a small office park that's well away from other buildings. The Issaquah Housing Office Complex, now housing Costco's corporate headquarters, has two empty office buildings, which Vintage Housing will convert into about 260 affordable housing units. Microsoft was the original tenant of all three buildings. Costco moved into one of the buildings, but the other two have been vacant for quite some time. 11:34 now.
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2: And let's get to Andy Bass.
5: We are still dealing with that situation out on the west side, on the eastbound side of Highway 16, right at Pioneer Way. Right lane remains blocked off with EMS, Fire Rescue, and State Patrol on scene. Heavy delays, anything from about Burnham Drive down to that scene, adding about 5 to 7 minutes worth of delays. But once you get past that, it looks all the way, looks green all the way through the I-5 interchange. 405 northbound from Tukwila to Bellevue, still in recovery mode from that earlier problem at Highway 900. 100. That has been cleared. You've still got some heavy delays anywhere from on the approach to the Valley Freeway all the way through Highway 900. You got about maybe a 10-minute delay. And even northbound Valley Freeway ramping to 405 northbound, that too, still very slow. You got about a 10, maybe even 11-minute delay. I-5 northbound, Boeing Access Road up through the Ship Canal Bridge is still about a 30-minute drive time. A lot of people are using that because of the maintenance that was going on 99 right at the First Avenue Bridge that closed that down. The maintenance has been wrapped up. However, 99 northbound is still very slow from about 14th Avenue, Cloverdale Street, all the way up through the bridge, maybe adding 10 to 15 minutes worth of drive time. Southbound side of I-5 Shoreline to Seattle, you're still dealing with about a 30-35 minute drive time, getting a little bit better, but it is still very slow. In the Northwest News Radio Traffic Center, I'm Andy Bass.
2: It's a beautiful day out there, sunshine, and getting up into the mid-70s is the plan. We'll have a clear sky tonight so you can see that full moon. Beautiful stuff. Right now we have made it to 70 in Bremerton, in Kent, and in Bellevue. It's 69 degrees in Puyallup, Tacoma, and here in Seattle at Northwest News Radio.
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2: Well, we're getting close to lunchtime, but there's already a special lunch being served right now to troops who are stationed at JBLM. Northwest News Radio's Denise Whitaker is there on base, joining us now, and sounds like people are having a good time there, Denise.
20: They certainly are. This is actually a normal monthly lunch. It's the last Wednesday of every month. The USO has this tradition that they provide anyone on base who's serving to and their families. They can bring their families and just come have lunch. And today, it's very special because the Comcast channel, Hunt, Fish, Feed, they do a lot of work trying to help veterans. Comcast does a lot to help veterans, and so does that outdoor channel. And so Hunt, Fish, Feed is here. Their chef actually created venison tacos for this group today. They're hoping to serve about 300 troops. Can you imagine?
2: Wow. I mean, that sounds delicious. I enjoy wild game like that. But putting together that sort of a lunch for that big of a crowd, those guys are hungry.
20: They are hungry, and, you know, we have men, women. I just talked with a family, Michael Calderon and his wife, Dianara. They have three little girls, and they were all just sitting enjoying their lunch, and the girls loved the tacos. They thought they were absolutely fantastic. It's all spruced up, red, white, and blue tablecloths and everything here at the USO Center at JBLM. And, you know, part of saying thank you, you know, I think a lot of us do that, right? When you see a veteran, you know, or someone's actively serving, you say thank you for your service. Mm-hmm. And I think sometimes we wonder, does that fall on deaf ears? Do they really appreciate it? But really they do. All of the soldiers that I've been talking to here, there's a sea of them in front of me, all in their camos, and they were able to come by and get lunch and just have a nice break. And they truly appreciate people saying thank you and recognizing, you know, that they're serving for us. And they appreciate getting a free lunch like this too, especially at the end of the month. You know, sometimes the paycheck's running out at the end of the month to cover all the bills. So getting a free lunch and being able to sit down and enjoy their colleagues is something special for them, and so the USO is good at doing that for them, Scott.
2: Not just a free lunch, but it's actually a culinary experience. They're getting to taste something they may not normally have. We're talking with Northwest News Radio's Denise Whitaker. She is down at JBLM with a special USO lunch. And Denise, I know we've talked about this. You have been a part of USO and worked with them and covered them in so many ways. It does have a huge impact on the members of the military who are serving, doesn't it?
20: It really does. You know, the director here, who was the director at the ACLU Center, or that at the USO Center, they have two on base here at JBLM, one on the McCord side and one on the Lewis side. And he just retired, and a Junko is the woman who just took over as the manager, and her husband served. She had once served in the military. They are now both retired, but she, I just spoke with her, and I didn't know she had taken over. And so, you know, that's the other thing, that the people who are volunteering for the USO, a lot of them are veterans, but you don't have to be a veteran. You can still just volunteer anytime by just contacting the USO, and they really appreciate it. Out here today, they've got probably 40 or 50 volunteers doing all this, and it's not just today. The chef cooking the venison, Junko, was telling me he actually started yesterday, and she was looking at all of his seasonings and everything had to make it just so special. So, yeah, it really is a special day for them, and, you know, I'm sure they're going to carry their full bellies and their full hearts throughout the rest of the day today and maybe even into the end of the week.
2: And are you on KP duty?
20: I could be if I wanted to be, but, you know, at the moment, I'm just kind of trying to find a shady spot. They have beautiful weather for this. This is an outdoor lunch that they're getting to here, so that's really awesome.
2: Thank you for being there. That's Northwest News Radio's Denise Whitaker at JBLM for a really special luncheon with the USO. And again, Denise, thanks for taking the time to share with us and let us be there virtually.
20: Absolutely.
2: All right, go enjoy some more tacos, okay?
20: Okay.
2: I know Denise tends to avoid the meat, but she'll still find a healthy way to get a nibble of something, I promise you. It's 11:40 at Northwest News Radio. Thanks for joining us for the Midday Report. Let's check in now with Mark Mayfield with some consumer and business news.
0: A new poll from Gallup suggests that Americans' economic pessimism is slightly easing this month. Here's Tammy Trujillo.
21: According to the poll, 22% of respondents said the nation's economic conditions are excellent or good, while 32% said they were only fair and 44% said they were poor. It appears to mark a shift from last month's polling results, which found 19% of respondents said economic conditions were excellent or good, 35% described the conditions as only fair, and 45% called them poor. The findings come as the Trump administration faces concerns about the economy ahead of the midterms. I'm Tammy Trujillo.
0: Johnson & Johnson is offering a multi-billion-dollar settlement to resolve thousands of lawsuits that are tied to claims that its talcum powder products caused ovarian cancer. Michael Kastner reports.
22: The company says the proposed $5.5 billion deal would cover about 76,000 remaining claims and bring an end to years of litigation. Johnson & Johnson continues to deny its products caused cancer, saying the claims lack scientific support, but says the settlement would allow the company to move forward. The agreement still requires approval and participation from most remaining claimants. I'm Michael Kastner.
0: Elon Musk has launched a new financial service on his X social media platform. The tech billionaire announced the launch of X Money, which will provide banking and financial services for X Premium and Premium Plus subscribers. X Money offers peer-to-peer payments and money transfers on X, as well as a deposit account insured by the FDIC. And Willie Nelson is speaking out against the construction of data centers across the U.S. The 93-year-old country legend published an open letter on social media, calling on residents in his hometown of Abbott, Texas, to fight against data centers invading our land. He said, "The last thing we need is a loud, water-thieving, light-polluting data center anywhere near our town." Consumer and Business News, I'm Mark Mayfield.
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2: And it's been a bit of a bumpy ride on Wall Street today. We are looking at the stocks just really reacting to the market. All three were down pretty big time earlier. The NASDAQ has rebounded back into the positive territory, up 41 points. That is a little bit more than one and one half of a percent. The S&P 500 is pretty flat, up about down about a tenth of a percent right now. And the Dow is really the tough one, 640 points down. That's 1.2% for the day. We'll keep following that for you and keep you posted as the Fed has decided to hold rates in place. Time now for traffic at 11:44.
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5: We are still dealing with that big problem out on the west side on eastbound Highway 16 right at Pioneer Way. Right lane remains blocked off. You've got about a 20-minute delay coming in from Burnham Road all the way down to that scene. Heavy delays because you got to merge over to the left, and it's only a two-lane highway as it is. So, yeah, give yourself extra time if you're coming down to the Tacoma Narrows Bridge on the eastbound side of Highway 16. I-405 northbound from Tukwila to Bellevue, still trying to recover from that earlier problem at Highway 9. Now, even though that scene has been cleared for the last 10 to 20 minutes, you still got some heavy delays from the Valley Freeway out to there, but it is still getting a little bit better. You got maybe a 21-minute drive time in between Tukwila and Bellevue. Northbound Valley Freeway ramping to northbound 405, still very slow through there, but that too is also getting better. 99 at the First Avenue South Bridge, that is also still getting back to normal from that earlier maintenance on the bridge. They had to shut that down for a little bit, but those delays are starting to thin out. I-5 northbound Boeing Access Road up through the Ship Canal Bridge. That, too, is about a 30-minute drive time. A lot of people used I-5 to avoid that First Avenue South Bridge. Southbound I-5 shoreline down to Seattle. You're still dealing with about a 30-minute drive time, but we're definitely improving. Still heavy delays between 125th Street and the 520 Bridge. In the Northwest News Radio Traffic Center, I'm Andy Bass.
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3: Great weather with upper 70s again tomorrow, low to mid 80s on Friday. That's our warm day. Saturday, 71, some midday light showers can't be ruled out, but not a washout of the day. On Sunday, 72, partly cloudy, then potentially even hotter toward the end of next week. In the Como Weather Center, I'm meteorologist George Waldenberger, Como 4 News.
2: We've made it into the 70-degree range for a few towns around here. Bremerton, Kent, and Bellevue. Tacoma, Puyallup, and Seattle at 69 degrees. Everett's at 66, same as Olympia. 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
2: Good to have you here at Northwest News Radio. I'm Scott Carty. This is the Midday Report. And Washington's top attorney says a prominent home builder broke the law and is now paying up. Here's Northwest News Radio's Aaron Wright.
1: Hayden Homes will pay $1.6 million in refunds and interest after Washington's attorney general accused the home builder of violating the state's Consumer Protection Act. The Seattle Times reports investigators say Hayden Homes placed covenants requiring fees on more than 7,600 properties between 2006 and 2025, collecting from over 2,000 Washington homeowners. The AG's office says the money was used to boost Hayden Homes' public image. The company disputes that characterization. CEO Dennis Murphy says every dollar went to nonprofits in the counties where it was collected. Aaron Wright, Northwest News Radio.
2: In less than a week, Seattle voters will be deciding on funding the public library system. Here's Stella Sun from Como News.
9: Some services offered within the Seattle Public Library system could change on August 4th when voters decide whether to approve or deny the $480 million library levy.
10: It is a third of our revenue for our budget. And so if it were not to pass, then we would have to really make some hard decisions.
9: The proposal would impact the 27 branches within Seattle Public Libraries. The levy would fund expanded hours, more physical books, ebooks, and audiobooks, building maintenance, among other services.
2: If approved, the levy would increase property taxes by an estimated 19 cents per $1,000 of assessed value in its first year. More rabid bat news. Another rabid bat has been found in our state. Northwest News Radio's Marina Rockinger is not messing around.
11: This time, it's Spokane County. This is the fifth rabid bat found in Washington this year. The good news is that it didn't come into contact with people or pets. Health officials say if you see a bat on the ground or if it's acting strangely, don't touch or pick it up. Other confirmed cases reported this year include King, Snohomish, Jefferson, and Lewis counties. Marina Rockinger, Northwest News Radio.
2: All right, you might be driving a vehicle that is part of a major recall involving more than a half a million Ford SUVs. Daria Albinger has the details.
12: The owners of more than 560,000 Ford Bronco and Bronco Raptors are being notified about a safety recall tied to a possible engine compartment fire. The National Highway Traffic Safety Administration says the wiring in 2021 through 26 models may short circuit. If that occurs, drivers may first get a dashboard alert or see smoke coming out of the vents before flames appear on the passenger side of the engine compartment. Ford says only about 1% of the recalled vehicles are affected and that it will install new covers on the wiring at no cost. I'm Daria Albinger.
2: That's something you definitely want to get checked out if you have one of those Ford SUVs. It is 11:53 at Northwest News Radio. Time for the Almanac.
13: I'm Brian Calvert with the Almanac. A look at what happened on this date in history. In 1958, the National Aeronautics and Space Administration, you know it better as NASA, was authorized by Congress. In the year 1978... the film soundtrack to Grease featuring John Travolta and Olivia Newton-John went to number one on the U.S. album chart. 1987, on this date, Ben & Jerry's Ice Cream introduced their Cherry Garcia flavor in honor of Grateful Dead frontman Jerry Garcia. 1996, L.A. Dodgers manager Tommy Lasorda announced his retirement. In 2009, swimming star Michael Phelps set a new world record for the 200-meter butterfly by breaking his own record. In 2010, on this date, U.S. President Barack Obama made an appearance on The View. It was the first time a sitting president appeared on a daytime talk show. And on July 29th, 2019, Lil Nas X and Billy Ray Cyrus broke the record for the longest run at the top of the U.S. singles chart with Old Town Road. It was number one for 17 weeks. That's today's Almanac on Northwest News Radio.
2: 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Whew. It's 11:54.
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2: Very, very, very current traffic of now. Here's our very own Andy Bass.
5: And I finally just got that song out of my head. Thanks,
2: it's
5: Brian.
2: Back.
5: Got that problem on the west side, eastbound Highway 16 at Pioneer Way. Good news, everything has just been pushed off to the shoulder, so all lanes have been reopened, but you're still got some heavy delays on the approach to it, adding about maybe 10, maybe 20 minutes worth of delays through that area. 405 northbound Bellevue to Tukwila, still about a 20-minute drive time, about 10 minutes worth of delays from the Valley Freeway up to Highway 900, and still got about a 30-minute drive time on the northbound side of I-5 from Boeing Access Road up through the Ship Canal Bridge. In the Northwest News Radio Traffic Center, I'm Andy Bass.
2: 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It's beautiful outside. Sunny and getting into the mid-70s by the afternoon. Our evening will be nice and clear into the upper 50s, and then we'll have more sunshine tomorrow into the mid-70s. Pretty good weekend ahead as well.
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2: It's just before 12 o'clock here at Northwest News Radio. I'm Scott Carty with the Midday Report, and we have a lot of local news to cover. Of course, a vigil coming up tonight at 6:30. We'll tell you all about that just on the other side of ABC News, live from New York.
28: From ABC News, I'm Michelle Franzen. The Federal Reserve Board voting 9-3 to leave interest rates unchanged for now. The three dissents called for a quarter point of a rate hike. That war between Iran creating more uncertainty for oil and gas prices. ABC's Elizabeth Schulze has more.
3: Very little information in this statement. When you think about the outlook for the path ahead, it was virtually identical to the statement that the Fed released last month. They did still note that inflation remains elevated, and this is in large part to higher energy prices, that economic activity, they say, is expanding at a solid pace, but really no guidance in this about what the Fed will do in the months ahead.
28: U.S. forces across the Middle East on high alert following surprise attacks by Iran yesterday, just days after a pause in fighting was announced by the White House. ABC's Rachel Scott has details.
4: Saudi Arabia under fire from Iranian-backed groups in the region, shooting down drones in the eastern part of the country. Overnight, the U.S. and Saudi Arabia retaliating, striking Iran-backed proxy groups in Iraq. The first time Saudi Arabia has carried out strikes in that country since the start of the war. And in the Red Sea, the Iranian-backed Houthi rebels in Yemen claim to have struck a Saudi oil tanker, threatening another critical waterway in the Middle East.
28: Flash floods remain a threat in portions of the Northeast following those severe storms that swept through in the past 24 hours. Areas in eastern Pennsylvania, New Jersey, and New York receiving 3 to 6 inches of rainfall. Here's ABC's Ginger Z.
6: We are going to see the same system produce more rain, and that's why we've got an area today of a level 3 out of 4, which is high, right, from Connecticut right through western Massachusetts into southern Vermont. You could easily see 1 to 2 inch per hour rainfall rates, 2 to 4 inch totals on top of what you've already had. We will finally spin this thing out of here by Friday morning.
28: The nation's midsection and western states, meantime, dealing with searing heat. 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
28: In Massachusetts, the trial of Lindsay Clancy resumed today. She's accused of killing her 3 young children in 2023. Her attorneys say Clancy suffered from postpartum psychosis and did not receive adequate care for her mental health at the time. ABC News legal analyst Brian Buckmeyer says Clancy broke down in court as the 911 calls from that incident were being played.
22: This is a case where she is claiming, like other states claim, insanity. Here they call it a lack of criminal intent. So if the idea is she did not understand what she was doing at the time, and now the presumption is that she's properly medicated and understands what's going around her, she is realizing and seeing once again how tragic her actions led to the death of her own children. So crying would make sense, but that's if you believe her. If you don't, I can see a jury looking at her and saying, you're faking this. You know what you did, and you're trying to gain sympathy from us.
7: Schools are now turning to drones to help combat active shooters. 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
9: The aircraft called Campus Guardian Angel can ram into a threat at 50 miles per hour. Mithril Defense, the company behind the drone, says they'll be stored at the schools so teachers can activate them during an emergency. But some parents are raising concerns.
10: They are operated remotely from Texas.
9: Critics also argue the drones could misidentify a threat, and they argue school resources should go towards preventing gun violence.
7: I'm Michelle Franzen, ABC News.
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2: The community prepares to gather at the Seattle Center. A child rape suspect in jail. Those stories and much more coming up after traffic and weather. It's 12:04.
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2: What's the latest and hopefully greatest out there, Andy Bass?
5: Well, the good news, Scott, is that that earlier accident on the eastbound side of Highway 16 on the west side has been pushed off to the shoulder and delays have thinned out very nicely. Maybe a 2 to 3 minute delay on the approach to it, but nothing too big. 405 northbound Tuck Willow to Bellevue, that's still having a hard time recovering from that earlier accident that was blocking the HOV lane at Highway 900. You're still slow go from on the approach to the Valley Freeway all the way through the Renton S curve up to Highway 900, adding about maybe 7 to 8 minutes worth of delays and still got about a 15-16 minute drive time through there. 99 still trying to recover from that earlier maintenance project that was going on right over the First Avenue South of Bridge. For 99, you're still very slow from 14th Avenue, Cloverdale Street up through the bridge, still adding about 10 minutes worth of delays. A lot of people headed it over to I-5 to avoid that. So I-5 northbound from Boeing Access Road up through the Ship Canal Bridge, still dealing with about a 30, maybe even a 35 minute drive time. Southbound getting back to normal from Shoreline down to Seattle, you're under a 30-minute drive time, maybe 27, 26 minutes. Still heavy, slow go, anywhere from 125th Street down to Lake City Way and on the approach to the 520 bridge, but it actually is looking a little bit better. Heading out to the east side, we got a problem on Highway 18 at Ranger Ribbing Road. Got some road construction, finally found that. That's what's causing that slowdown. Right lane is closed off through there. In the Northwest News Radio Traffic Center, I'm Andy Bass.
2: Well, we're enjoying some sunshine out there and a high into the mid-70s, but tonight, get ready to kick up your feet and just take in a view of the moon. If you got to see a glimpse of it last night, you'll get even a better view tonight. Clear and into the upper 50s for our low. Tomorrow, more sun into the mid-70s, and it's 70 right now in Seattle.
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2: As we have been telling you, there is another event tonight to honor the victims of Sunday's shooting at Seattle Center. 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
2: That's Seattle Mayor Katie Wilson at a Tuesday press conference. The vigil is tonight.
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2: Scott Carty, Northwest News Radio. The city is remembering the lives lost during Sunday's mass shooting at Seattle Center tonight. Lynn Ann Nguyen with Como News has what we know so far about the victims.
12: 44-year-old Carlos Sanchez Villalba is among the victims killed. Family members shared he's a husband and father of three who was spending time with loved ones at the festival when he was shot. 56-year-old Ashley Whitehead was waiting in line for cotton candy with her daughter and future son-in-law when she was struck, surviving just long enough to tell her oldest daughter, "I love you," according to her family. She later died during surgery. Authorities say 19-year-old Junior C. Nico Simo was involved in the shooting and died at the scene as his 15-year-old associate was arrested.
2: So far, online fundraisers for two of the victims have raised more than $80,000. This is an opportunity for you to give if you'd like to. You can find that information online. Make sure that you're going through a charitable and a reliable source as well. The Seattle Police Department is sharing new information about the weapons used in the shootings, and Chief Sean Barnes says one was a 9mm Polymer 80 ghost gun that had an extended magazine.
13: This was the firearm that was recovered from the 15-year-old suspect who was in court yesterday for assault and weapons violations.
2: You've been hearing the term ghost guns, and what those are guns made from kits, essentially with parts that are produced on a 3D printer. So they don't have any serial numbers, and because they're not sent out as an actual gun, they're not quote-unquote sold as a gun. They're impossible to trace. One of the others was a Glock Model 45 that had been modified for fully automatic fire. As you recall, some witnesses had reported hearing individual shots, the pop, pop, pop, then the rapid fire sequence that some described as automatic fire. Also, Mayor Katie Wilson says the city intends to maintain contact with the victims and their families to continue to support them. And Seattle City is reaching out to the Bite of Seattle vendors to learn how they can be helped as well. In Pierce County, a man is in jail for allegedly using social media to eventually commit rape.
14: Investigation alleges that the suspect used Snapchat to contact a 15-year-old girl before forcibly sexually assaulting her at her home in Sumner, Washington.
2: Sumner Police Chief Andy McCurdy says the suspect faces several charges, including second-degree rape, third-degree rape of a child, and communicating with a minor for immoral purposes. Police say the arrest highlights the importance of partnerships in investigating crimes against children. It's 1210 at Northwest News Radio.
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2: Quite the wild ride out there today on Wall Street. We continue to watch the market as it gets closer to shutting down for the day, and few people, I'm sure, will be relieved by that. The Dow is down 750 points today. That's down 1.4%. The S&P 500 is now down 20 points. That's a little bit more than, now they're down 23 points, so that's about a third of 1%. And the NASDAQ has started the day down and moved its way back up into positive territory, but it has just recently dipped into negative territory, down by 15 points. The price of oil is up $5.18 a barrel. That is a 6.5% increase for the day so far.
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5: Well, the good news is that earlier problem out on the west side on Highway 16 eastbound right at Pioneer just about wrapped up. Final clearing stages. Delays have thinned out. Maybe a 2 to 3 minute delay on the approach to it. On the east side, we got construction slowing things down on Highway 18 at Raging River Road. Right lane blocked off through there. Slow go anywhere from Issaquah Hobart Road up through the 90 interchange. And that's adding about 10, 15 minutes worth of delays to about a 25 minute drive time. 405 northbound from Tukwila to Bellevue. Still trying to recover from that earlier problem at Highway 900. It's been wrapped up for over a half hour, but you're still pretty slow anywhere from on the approach of the Valley Freeway up through Highway 900. But the Valley Freeway is definitely back to normal on the northbound side, ramping to 405 northbound. Still slow go on 99 northbound right at the First Avenue Bridge. That was closed for maintenance. They just reopened that. However, 509 and 99, that entire area got about 15 minutes worth of delays still lingering around there. A lot of people jumped over to I-5, used that. So Boeing Access Road up to the Ship Canal Construction Zone. And it's still about a half hour, maybe even a little bit more now, maybe a 35-minute drive time looking at my times. So, yeah, so we get some heavy delays. It is lunch rush, so, you know, maybe that has something to do with it. Scott, you're picking up lunch, right? In the Northwest News Radio Traffic Center, I'm Andy Bass.
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0: Right now we are seeing 70 degrees in Bremerton and in Kent and in Bellevue, Puyallup and Tacoma, all of you. Olympia is at 67 degrees and Seattle's at 69.
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0: We have a big day coming up tomorrow as we collect miles for Wishes in Flight with the Make-A-Wish Alaska in Washington. And that's all going to be something we'll do in conjunction with Como News. Patrick Hushin with Como News has the story of a local girl who got to live out her princess dreams thanks to Make-A-Wish.
2: Is five. She likes gymnastics, princess dolls, and
3: what did you do on your birthday?
4: Eat cake.
2: She likes cake too. Emma lives with cystic fibrosis, a silent disease managed through therapy every morning, every night, and sometimes in the middle of the day.
5: There's a lot going on in the background that people don't see. They do see the smiles, they see the energy, they see the whole Emma, but there's a whole lot going on in the background too.
2: The work happens in private, so Emma can live loudly.
5: She powers through several times during the day when no one sees, so she gets to have a normal life when people are watching.
4: Oh, you can't.
6: I'll help you out, Emma.
4: I can do it.
2: That determination is familiar to her parents.
7: There you go. Hey,
5: Emma is light, fun, strong. I don't know. She's amazing. What can I tell you?
2: But as Emma gets older, a certain question is starting to come up.
8: But I think the hardest part has been when Emma asks us, like, why am I different? As she's grown, she's starting to be just more self-conscious about her disease. And we hope that she takes a positive approach to that. But it's also a journey, a personal journey for her.
2: And last fall, on Emma's birthday, Make-A-Wish gave that journey a new destination, her favorite amusement park, and a day as a real-life princess.
4: My mom and dad always get me a special room.
2: She's talking about Give Kids the World Village, where Emma was catered to in her very own room. There were princesses, an amusement park full of possibilities, and for once, a schedule that belonged to her.
5: That also gave her the power to have a trip where she got to make the decisions. She called the shots, she called the times, the therapy, the everything. Everything fell in her hands, and she was the one calling the shots. So that was amazing to see, too.
3: Is there a ride that you remember?
4: Oh, yeah. Tower of Terror.
3: Gorgeous
4: Galaxy. And Guardians of the Galaxy.
3: Of course.
2: And then the princess who loves princesses got the best surprise.
5: There was a point where she came in and she saw that two princesses were all there just for her. They removed everyone from the room, so they were all just for her. And I remember her face just looking at her like, ah!
2: The trip did not change Emma's diagnosis. It changed who was in charge for the day and gave her family memories untouched by any treatment room.
8: On a daily basis, I feel like Emma shows us that what's important in life is to have us and be together, and that health is a moment in time. And it's not something that defines you.
0: It is 12:20 at Northwest News Radio. Northwest News Radio is partnering with Make-A-Wish Alaska and Washington tomorrow for the annual Wishes in Flight mileage drive happening tomorrow. I know how it is when you start collecting miles, whether it's through your credit card or through your travels, and they add up and they sit there. And sometimes you get to that point where maybe you just don't quite have enough to use for a trip, right? Maybe they're going to be expiring. Who knows? But this is a chance for you to just donate those miles, and Make-A-Wish Alaska Washington makes it so easy. So be sure to tune in to us tomorrow. Join us for all of that as we all work together to make a big, big difference. Well, for the only time in its, or if only the second time in its 145-year history, the American Red Cross has declared a national blood supply crisis. ABC's Jim Ryan joined Brian earlier to talk about how donations have fallen to a four-year summer low.
9: Yeah, donations are down and supplies are getting very, very short. What's your blood type, Brian?
10: O negative.
9: Excellent, because O negative is the universal blood type donor. O positive is one that's in really short supply right now. And so the American Red Cross has issued this emergency declaration. Again, the second time it's had to do that since the founding of the organization by Clara Barton. So, yeah, it's really a bad situation. The agency is

0: to pressure from both sides. Every year, we see an increase in demand for blood supplies, more trauma, more accidents, more issues that land people in the hospital. This year, it's been met with a precipitous decline in the number of people who donate. In Seattle alone, the blood supply needs about 1,000 donors every day, Brian. And unfortunately, people just aren't stepping up.
1: Well, Jim, and we're familiar with, it seems like the supply gets a little short in the summer, because yes. Everyone's routine changes. We're not in our regular, you know, the kids are out of school, we're on in vacation mode, and we get notices all the time from our local blood bank saying, hey, we really need people to step up if possible.
0: Right. And well, and this year we've got extra pressure too. Yeah, the seasonal decline in donations, but also we've had the extreme heat. And people who are inclined to go out and give blood, senior citizens in many cases, retirees, they don't want to get out in the heat, and I don't blame them. The air quality in the Northeast has been a real problem for people who would normally go out and give blood. And then, of course, we've got the foodborne illnesses that have kept people at home. So, yeah, it's really a major issue from both ends of the supply and the demand chain for the American Red Cross.
1: ABC's Jim Ryan joining us this morning. It's really scary when you get a message like this, that it's only the second time in its history that the Red Cross has come out with a national blood supply crisis. How long does it take? Have they given us any indication? What does it take to turn that around? How many of us do they need to come forward to maybe put things on the positive side again?
0: Well, not many, actually. If the Red Cross has said that if three people, just three additional people, would show up at each blood drive, you know, when they park the blood mobile outside or they open up a church basement or something and hold a blood drive, if three more people would come to each of those, the crisis would be over. So it really doesn't take much. It didn't take much for it to get into this crisis, but it wouldn't take much to get out of it either, Brian.
1: It basically is proof that they literally use every single drop that's donated, don't they?
0: Well, they do. And unfortunately, there is a shelf life to donated blood. They can't keep it around forever. They have to eventually get rid of it. So if people don't donate, that supply eventually dwindles down to nothing.
2: That's Jim Ryan earlier with Brian Calvert. 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And it's summer, so at this time of the year, you don't even have to roll up your sleeves. It's so easy. It's 1224.
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2: Except Andy Bass is wearing a tank top. We'll talk about that later, Andy.
4: How'd you know? We are dealing with a brand new accident. This is on 405 southbound, exiting off to 515 Talbot Road, causing a minor slowdown on the exit ramp on the 405 southbound side. However, northbound is much busier from Tukwila to Bellevue. You're still dealing with about a 20-21 minute drive time with about 11 minutes worth of delays in between the Valley Freeway and Highway 900. Got about a 31-32 minute drive time on the northbound side of I-5 from Boeing Access Road up through the Ship Canal Construction Zone. Good news is 99-509 northbound have been, those delays have thinned out very nicely now that the bridge maintenance has been wrapped up. In the Northwest News Radio Traffic Center, I'm Andy Bass.
2: 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Beautiful sunshine out there as well, into the mid-70s. 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For those that are going to be attending the vigil at the Seattle Center, nice and dry, clear. It should be perfect for that time to gather. Tomorrow, sunny, into the mid-70s, and right now, 70 in Seattle.
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7: Michelle Franzen. Renewed hostilities between the U.S. and Iran creating more economic uncertainty. The Federal Reserve Board wrapping up its two-day policy meeting and leaving interest rates unchanged for now. New Fed Reserve Chair Kevin Warsh says the U.S. economy is showing resilience, but they're also watching many factors.
20: The policy statement conveys just the facts. It's steering clear of forecasting, a choice we consider especially prudent at these uncertain times. Uncertainty, however, does not mean a lack of clarity.
7: Tense moments on Capitol Hill today. Dr. Anthony Fauci appearing before a Senate hearing on the COVID response. He invoked his Fifth Amendment rights and declined to answer questions. Fauci headed the White House coronavirus task force for both the Trump and Biden administrations. He received a preemptive pardon from Biden. The winning ticket in last night's Mega Millions drawing was sold at a Wawa in Bradenton, Florida. The jackpot, $800 million. This is ABC News.
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21: Tonight, a vigil set for Seattle Center to honor the victims of Sunday's shootings. Seattle police say the two guns used in the crime were illegal. One, a Glock modified to be fully automatic. The other, a 3D printed ghost gun. A Marysville man is in the Pierce County Jail facing child rape charges involving a teenage girl. Police say he contacted the girl on Snapchat and then forcibly sexually assaulted her at her home in Sumner. A former state employee sentenced for stealing from state benefit programs, 51-year-old Tasha Hoggett, gets 5 years probation, a $4,000 fine, and must pay back the money she stole from the state while working for the Washington State Employment and Security Department 2021 and 2024. The University Place School District says it's saddened and deeply sorry about any abuse or molestation suffered by a former employee. They reached a $21 million settlement with the families of six former students who alleged abuse by a substitute nurse and teacher's aide. It's 12:33 at Northwest News Radio. Northwest News Radio's Rich Johnson has details on how the Seattle City Council has resolved the question of whether the city continue to offer free lunches to all public school students.
22: By a 9-0 vote, the council approved spending nearly $5 million to pay for the lunches this year. A separate 6-year, $4 million program will fund food assistance for low-income kids when school's not in session. The money will come from several sources this year, then from a tax levy Seattle voters approved last year. The vote comes after a week of uncertainty about the program. Mayor Katie Wilson even raised the idea of putting it on hold for a year. Rich Johnson, Northwest News Radio.
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21: At 12:34, here's Andy Bass.
4: Well, the good news is that in Renton, that earlier problem on 405 southbound exiting off to 515 Talbot Road was just cleared, so that exit ramp has been reopened. Still dealing with about a 16-minute drive time from Bellevue down to Tukwila on the southbound side of 405. Northbound still plenty busy. Got about a 16-17-minute drive time, which is about 6 or 7 minutes longer than normal if you're coming up on the northbound side of 405 from Tukwila to Bellevue. Had an earlier accident, but that's been gone for over 45 minutes now. Northbound I-5 from Boeing Access Road up through the Ship Canal Bridge. Still dealing with about a 35-minute drive time through there. Very heavy delays on the approach to the 90 bridge and then the 520 bridge as well. A lot of people are using that because of what was happening at the First Avenue South Bridge. That was closed for maintenance, but that's been reopened and most of those delays have thinned out very nicely. Southbound side of I-5, shoreline down to Seattle. You're under a half-hour drive time, about 27 minutes of drive through there, so it's not as bad. Heading out to the east side, we still had that construction slowing things down on Highway 18 at Raging River Road. Right lane closed off. Delays are starting to thin out a little bit. You're still dealing with maybe a 20-minute drive time through there. And then I-5 southbound from Tacoma down to Olympia looking pretty good. Running at posted speeds for the most part. A little sluggish on the approach to Olympia. In the Northwest News Radio Traffic Center, I'm Andy Bass.
21: Clear night ahead with a low into the upper 50s. You'll see the stars. You'll see the great big moon. And then you'll get ready for a sunny Thursday into the mid-70s. By Friday, we'll have sunshine and getting near 80. Right now, we've warmed up into almost the mid-70s in most places. 72 in Puyallup and Tacoma and Bellevue. It's 73 in Kent and Bremerton. And it's 73 in Seattle at Northwest News Radio.
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21: Good to have you here at Northwest News Radio. Of course, it appears many of us are splurging when it comes to better seats for air travel. That's because we don't want to be crammed or something else like that. But it also makes the question of whether or not this could mean the end of free upgrades. Northwest News Radio's Brian Calvert put that question to ABC News transportation reporter Aisha Ali, starting with what's driving the change of more passengers than ever actually paying for pricier seats.
0: Yeah, so there are a couple of reasons why this is happening. A big reason is we started seeing this trend post-pandemic. A lot of people thought that it's just temporary, but it's lasted and it's become a shift and caused airlines for some of them to change their business models as well. One big reason is that when the pandemic hit, a lot less people were flying. So airlines at that time were offering premium seats at a much lower cost. So a lot of people got used to it. You know, who's going to complain about extra legroom space, better seats? And now it's hard to go back from that to sitting in coach at the back of the plane near the lavatory, which regular people like me sit. So that's another reason. And when there's a demand for that, airlines started seeing that. So they started introducing more categories within that premium seating model. So now there's more like first basic, depending on which airline you fly with. Even low-cost carriers like Frontier and JetBlue have done that because they see that demand. And now because there's a demand, we have seen that what used to cost thousands of dollars is a lot more cheaper and more affordable for a couple hundred dollars and sometimes even less depending on which route you're flying and when you upgrade.
1: So are the airlines actually making more money on this, or because the prices are going down a little bit, or is it still a break even? They just have happier passengers.
0: So they are definitely making more money. Delta Airlines just reported earlier this month their earnings from both first and second quarters of 2026. And they made the same amount of money from premium seating as they did from economy sales. But if you compare it, it's the significant amount that they're both the same because there's more seats in the economy versus in the premium seats towards the front of the plane where there's less seats. So essentially now more people are paying to sit there and it's not just business and corporate travelers.
1: Aisha Ali is joining us this morning. We're talking about the upgrades that many of us are taking when we travel by air. Let's get to that big question that all the frequent travelers listening right now want to know an answer to, and that is, with everybody opting for these better seats, so what's the likelihood that those free upgrades we get on occasion may be about to disappear?
0: So that's a very good question, and I think that's on the mind of a lot of people. It definitely has not faded yet, but we could be in a couple of years down the line see that fading away because, you know, so many people are actually purchasing those seats, and if they're not available, there's no seats available for airlines to give you an upgrade. But for now, there are still chances for you to get the upgrade.
21: That's ABC News transportation reporter Aisha Ali joining us earlier today on Northwest News Radio. You know how it is when you've got a flight, especially when it's for a vacation and you're getting into vacation mode, you look and they send you that offer right at the very end. Would you like to upgrade to premium? And you're like, sure, why not? Well, now you're not getting any free upgrades. Interesting stuff. It's 1240 at Northwest News Radio. We are going to be having another chance for you to play Take the Trip or Keep the Cash coming up at 1:15. A brand new keyword will be on the way for you, and we will give you that so that you can qualify for a trip to Sedona, Arizona to go to the Grand Canyon, or you can take the $3,000 in cash and just keep it. Well, who knew the enormously popular website OnlyFans was not just for humans? Here's ABC's Brad Milkey.
2: It's a tale as old as time. Someone trying to make their way through college needs money and turns to OnlyFans. You know there's going to be judgment. You know it's not the life you expected to be leading, but hey, it pays the bills. Well, recently that's been happening more and more at famed universities, not just in the case of students, but professors and researchers too. However, that doesn't mean there's always nudity involved, among humans at least. This is the sound of a marmot. These are chunky rodents that live across North America and North Asia. A groundhog is a type of marmot. This one is a yellow-bellied marmot that lives in the Rockies. Yeah, they kind of stand on their hind legs and scream at you. Anyway, for years, a professor at UCLA named Daniel Blumstein has been researching marmots. But last year, his funding dried up. So at the urging of some of his research students and volunteers, his team set up an account on OnlyFans. OF, as it's known, is almost synonymous with explicit content. At this point, more than 4 million creators have set up accounts, posted videos in various states of undress, and then charged different amounts for subscriptions. The account from Blumstein's lab is called OnlyMarms. On this profile, you are likely to see marmots tanning themselves on a porch, or frolicking in the grass, or whistling at marmots passing by. To be clear, this is all completely G-rated. The most exciting video is probably a marmot wrestling with a cage full of food. But just like any other OnlyFans site, this asks users for tips, and the researchers are seeing cash come in. It's currently hundreds of dollars, not thousands, but it is paying for those bait stations that attract animals to the marmot cams. And weirdly, this kind of speaks to how mainstream OnlyFans has become. More and more college students talk about how rising tuition forced them to consider side hustles, even risque ones. Some of them had been invited to speak in college lecture halls about the creator economy, prompting backlash about modern acceptance of sex work. And as the site becomes more normalized, more accounts are springing up that aren't sexual at all. Whether academic projects like this one, or comedy, or makeup influencers seeking some direct donations. Small-scale fundraisers have turned to sites like GoFundMe in the past. Now some are thinking, why not OnlyFans? The Marmot Lab, Rocky Mountain Biological Laboratory, is coming up with other non-traditional fundraising endeavors. At one point, it helped launch a specialty beer called Marmot Tears IPA. Blumstein said he'd rather be spending his time on actual research, but as long as the funding streams are not safe for work, he will continue asking you to like and subscribe.
21: 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I want to check back in with Northwest News Radio's Denise Whitaker at a special lunch being served to troops at JBLM. Denise, earlier we talked about there were going to be 300 venison tacos. How's the lunch gone?
5: The lunch is going great. I'm standing here talking with Executive Director of USO Northwest, Don Langang, and he said it's about 200. So real quick, Don, tell us why you guys do this big lunch.
6: Well, we tried to do the lunch just to give the soldiers and their family members just another option, right? They could go to the facilities on base, or even go out in town and pay lunch. But this is a way to bring them together, in a way for the USO and all of our partners to say, hey, thank you for your service. We love you guys, and please come and enjoy a meal on us.
5: All right. And I was just speaking with the Command Sergeant Major Reffer, and he was telling me that what he noticed is that these are service members who, they don't even know each other. They were getting their tacos and then they were meeting new people. So it's a way for service members to connect and to get a free lunch, Scott.
21: 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Thank you, Denise, and thanks for volunteering with USO so much.
5: Sure thing.
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21: Here's Andy.
4: We are looking pretty good throughout most of Seattle. That earlier problem on 405 southbound exiting off to 515 has been cleared. Delays have thinned out. Northbound 405 from Tukwila to Bellevue still got about a 16-minute drive time with about 6 or 7 minutes worth of delays still hanging around there. Northbound I-5 Boeing Access Road through the Ship Canal Bridge still dealing with about a 30-minute drive time through there. We're back to normal on 509 and 99 over the First Avenue South Bridge. That was closed for maintenance, but all delays have thinned out in that area. I-5 southbound shoreline to Seattle, still under a half-hour drive time through there. A little slow go from 125th Street and Lake City Way all the way into downtown, so careful through that area. We are still got some construction on the eastbound side on Highway 18, right at Raging River Road. The right lane remains blocked off through there. Still got about a 10, maybe even a 15-minute drive time from Issaquah Hobart Road up through the 90 Bridge, so give yourself that extra time through there. I-5 southbound Tacoma down to Olympia looking pretty good. A little slow on the approach to Olympia. Don't see anything in the way of cameras of accidents, but you are definitely going to hit your brakes through there. In the Northwest News Radio Traffic Center, I'm Andy Bass.
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8: Nice day today. Overnight it gets cool, low 50s by morning. Some pockets of cloud cover, fog, and that clears. And we're in the upper 70s again tomorrow. Another great day. Low to mid 80s on Friday. That's our warmest day. Low 70s Saturday and Sunday. As far as rain, there is a chance, mainly Saturday late morning, early afternoon, for a few light showers. In the Como Weather Center, I'm meteorologist George Waldenberger, Como 4 News.
21: Right now we're at 70 degrees in Seattle, and things are ice cold in the market. We're going to close down the market in about 14 minutes, but right now the Dow has just plummeted down 1,145 points. That is down 2.17% for the day. We'll see how things shake out right at 1 o'clock here on Northwest News Radio.
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21: At 12:50 at Northwest News Radio, I want to alert you that the market, which will be closing at 1 o'clock, so just under 10 minutes away, has taken a real turn here this afternoon. It's been a volatile day with things going up and down, especially the NASDAQ was
11: in negative territory, then in positive territory, then now it is back in negative territory. The NASDAQ is now down 350 points. That's a decrease of 1.4% for the day. The S&P 500 is down 96 points. That's down 1.3% at the moment. But the Dow is taking a plummet. It is down now more than 1,160 points. That is down 2.2%. We'll keep an eye on it and let you know how things shake out at 1 o'clock. 12:51 now at Northwest News Radio. It is a payday for some homeowners who, according to the Attorney General's office, were misled by their builder.
12: Hayden Holmes has agreed to pay $1.6 million in refunds after Washington's Attorney General accused the home builder of charging illegal fees. The Seattle Times reports the state says Hayden placed covenants on more than 7,600 properties, collecting money it used to boost its own public image. The company denies wrongdoing but settled to avoid a lawsuit. Aaron Wright, Northwest News Radio.
11: In just a few days, on Tuesday, if you live in Seattle, you'll have the opportunity to vote and approve a new funding plan for the city's public library system. The $480 million library levy will replace a similar levy that is expiring. Stella Sun with Como News spoke to Brian Lawrence, the executive director of the Seattle Public Library Foundation, to learn more.
13: The proposal would impact the 27 branches within Seattle Public Libraries. The levy would fund expanded hours, more physical books, ebooks, and audiobooks, building maintenance, among other services.
14: I hate to think of the possibility of closing branches or reducing hours or people having longer hold times on their books.
13: It would fund the library system for the next 7 years. If voters approve a levy, the estimated increase to property taxes would be around 19 cents per $1,000 of assessed property value in its first year.
11: And Stella says if you break that down, for instance, a home is assessed by the county at $870,000, that means you'd pay around a little bit over $190 for the entire year. 12:53 now at Northwest News Radio.
7: 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Movies at Marymore, showing How to Lose a Guy in 10 Days, starting at 6:30. The LED screen at Lake Union Park will be lit up tonight with National Treasure. That starts at 7:30. Movies in the Square features the classic comedy The Princess Bride, starting at 6 at Quincy Square in Bremerton. You can get an up-close and personal tour of the working waterfront at the Port of Everett tonight. The port conducts the tour from the Jetty Island Ferry in a boat starting at 6. Planning ahead, the Flock Fiber Festival features more than 100 vendors from around the world, along with crafting circles, Friday through Sunday at the Summit in downtown Seattle. 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That's my list. I'm Denise Whitaker on Northwest News Radio.
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11: Let's get to Andy Bass for an update of that sunny drive you're underway with.
4: We're not looking too bad out there, Scott. I-5 northbound Boeing access road through the Ship Canal construction zone is still about a 30-minute drive time. Southbound side I-5 shoreline to Seattle is under a 25-minute drive time through now, so it's actually looking pretty good. Heading out to the east side, Highway 18 eastbound in between Issaquah Hobart Road and the 90 Bridge. We've got that construction zone at Raging River Road blocking off the right lane, so it is causing about a 5, maybe a 6-minute delay on the approach to it, so give yourself that extra time. I-5 southbound Tacoma down to Olympia, still running pretty much posted speeds, maybe a 2 to 3 minute delay on the approach to 101 in Olympia. In the Northwest News Radio Traffic Center, I'm Andy Bass.
11: Beautiful day, and it will be a beautiful evening. Mostly clear tonight and a low in the upper 50s. You'll see that moon and the stars up above with some lingering clouds, but sunny tomorrow. High into the mid-70s. We are into the mid-70s right now. 73 in Puyallup and Tacoma and in Kent, and 72 in Seattle.
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1: At the White House, President Trump weighing in on renewed strikes by Iran, saying he's been updated on the latest attack in Egypt. Ambry, the maritime security firm, sharing a notification with ABC News about an explosion, stating it was a drone strike that caused the initial fire at a U.S.-owned and operated natural gas floating storage facility at the port of Damietta.
8: I've been briefed. It's a little more of the same, but it's going to be straightening out. It's going to be straightening out. In the meantime, we're going to be hitting them very hard because it's our turn to hit them. They know it's coming. They're asking us not to do it.
1: The president vowing to hit Iranian targets also for Iranian strikes on U.S. facilities in Jordan. Uncertainty in the Middle East impacting oil and gas prices. The Federal Reserve Board, after its policy meeting, voting to keep interest rates unchanged, saying the board is weighing factors. Here's new Fed Chair Kevin Warsh.
9: The economy is showing impressive resilience. Even with recent shocks, the trends are positive and reveal solid growth.
1: Three members of the board voting in favor to raise interest rates. Medicare recipients may be in for some sticker shock when they start shopping for next year's plan. A key part of Medicare, Part D prescription drug section of the program, is about to lose a major source of funding.
10: Dr. Mehmet Oz heads Medicare and Medicaid services for President Trump and said in a social media post yesterday that federal subsidies to the Medicare Part D plan are going away at the end of the year because he says the insurers no longer need them. He said most Medicare recipients will see drug premiums rise by less than $10 a month next year, and that some will see their rates actually drop. Jim Ryan, ABC News.
1: KFF, a health policy nonprofit, says ending the subsidies may increase premiums for some by as much as $20 a month. 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
1: On Capitol Hill today, Dr. Anthony Fauci invoking the Fifth Amendment at a Senate hearing. Fauci has become a flashpoint in the debate over the federal government's COVID pandemic response.
21: Fauci cited what he described as Senator Rand Paul's obsession with calling for his prosecution, saying he believed he was subpoenaed to testify so he could potentially be prosecuted for perjury.
23: Under the advice of my attorneys, I will invoke my right under the Fifth Amendment of the Constitution to refrain from answering your questions.
21: While President Biden preemptively pardoned Fauci on his last day in office, that clemency wouldn't protect Fauci if he was accused of lying to Congress. He's denied wrongdoing and claims he's being vindictively targeted for his role in the pandemic response. Peter Haralambos, ABC News.
1: The American Red Cross with an urgent appeal for blood donations.
24: We need people to step up.
10: Matt Trotter is with the American Red Cross, which has declared a national blood supply emergency.
24: If three more people came to every Red Cross blood drive over the next month, we would be out of this crisis.
1: The nonprofit has been hit from both sides of a seasonal increase in demand for blood products and a precipitous decline in donors. A New York State school district that had planned to use a robot powered by artificial intelligence in the classroom is now putting that idea on hold. Parents and teachers citing concerns about how students' personal information would be used. I'm Michelle Franzen, ABC News.
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11: Tonight, people will gather in silence to remember the victims of Sunday's tragic shooting at Seattle Center and details about the illegal guns used in that crime. 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
11: Let's get over to Andy Bass for an update.
4: Well, we're looking pretty good out there, Scott. No major issues on the major roadways. You got those slowdowns, obviously, because we've got the Re-5 I-5 project going on the northbound side over the Ship Canal construction zone. So Boeing Access Road through that zone is still about a 30-31 minute drive time. A lot of people headed over there because we had maintenance being done over the First Avenue South Bridge, but that's been wrapped up and cleaned up, and delays have been thinned out, so you can use 99 or 509 as usual. Southbound I-5 shoreline down to Seattle, still about a 26-27 minute drive time through there. Not too bad. That's actually the best we have been all day. 405 northbound from Tukwila to Bellevue, still about a 15-minute drive time. Still got about 5 minutes of delays in between Valley Freeway and Highway 900. Had an earlier accident there, but that's not really the reason why. Those are just rush hour delays, or just delays through there. Eastbound side of Highway 18 at Raging River Road. Still got the right lane blocked off through that construction zone. However, delays have thinned out very nicely. You maybe got a 3 to 5 minute delay just on the approach to it, but for the rest of it, maybe a 10-minute drive if you're coming in from Issaquah Hobart Road out to the 90 interchange. 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
11: We're looking at sunshine with some light clouds out there, but a clear evening ahead into the upper 50s. Sunshine tomorrow into the mid-70s. Right now in Seattle, we are now up to 72 degrees.
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11: There is another vigil at Seattle Center for the victims of the Sunday shootings. At Monday's small gathering, one man who was there knows what the relatives of the victims are going through. And we have that story for you here at Northwest News Radio. The father of Amar Murphy Payne, who was fatally shot outside of Garfield High School in 2024. Mayor Wilson said Aaron Murphy Payne spoke up.
0: And one of the things that he said was that when a tragedy like this happens, often we say, I can't imagine. I can't imagine what it would be like to be there. I can't imagine what it would be like to be a victim or to be a family member of a victim. And he said, we have to start imagining.
11: Wilson also took that moment at Tuesday's press conference to invite the public to a silent vigil tonight at 6:30 at Seattle Center. Scott Carty, Northwest News Radio. Things are starting to return to somewhat normal around Seattle Center with some new spontaneous additions to the grounds. For that, we get Lin-Ann Nguyen from Como News.
2: Families now back at the International Fountain enjoying the day together. It's what so many were doing here Sunday when multiple people started shooting, leaving 3 people dead and at least 4 others, including a 2-year-old boy, injured. A memorial honoring Sunday's shooting victims now stands in the middle of Seattle Center as a stark reminder of what happened here, surrounded by remnants of the frantic scene still left over from the bite of Seattle.
11: Those victims are 44-year-old Carlos Israel Sanchez Villalba, who was a husband and father of 3. 56-year-old Ashley Whitehead, who had recently moved to be closer to her daughter here in the area. And 19-year-old Junior C. Nico Simo, who police say was one of the people exchanging gunfire. As for the investigation, you may remember some witnesses saying they heard individual shots and then what they believed to be shots from a fully automatic weapon. And they may be right now. Seattle police say one of the 3 guns recovered at the site was a Glock Model 45 that was modified with a fully automatic switch, meaning it can shoot round after round after round. One of the other weapons was called a so-called ghost gun.
5: A ghost gun is an untraceable weapon that lacks a serial number. They are typically homemade and they are illegal.
11: Police Chief Sean Barnes also says the shooting was targeted, gang-related, so no further outstanding danger to the public. And Mayor Katie Wilson says the city will be reaching out to Bite of Seattle vendors to offer support. A man accused of sexually assaulting a teenage girl in Sumner is under arrest.
6: The suspect faces charges of rape in the second degree, rape of a child in the third degree, and communication with a minor for immoral purposes.
11: Sumner Police Chief Andy McCurdy in a Facebook post says the suspect is accused of using Snapchat to connect with the 15-year-old girl, groom her, and eventually investigators say he ended up at her home in Sumner. Sumner detectives working with the Washington State Patrol's Missing and Exploited Children Task Force arrested the suspect at his home in Marysville. He's now held in the Pierce County Jail. And a former state employee has pleaded guilty to stealing more than $51,000 from benefit programs. 51-year-old Tasha Hoggett was working for the Washington State Employment Security Department between 2021 and 2024. Prosecutors say she submitted false paid family leave applications for herself and family members and fraudulently applied for unemployment benefits. Yesterday, she was sentenced to 5 years of probation, ordered to pay back the money she stole, and she was fined another $4,000. 110 at Northwest News Radio.
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11: Well, it is a pretty crazy day on Wall Street. We saw a lot of volatility today, and the market is closing all down in the red. We begin with the S&P 500 down 112 points. That's down 1.52%. The NASDAQ down 433 points. That's down 1.74%. And the Dow down a whopping 1,153 points. That's down almost 2.2%. Gold was up $8.80 an ounce, a 2.2% increase. And oil is up $5.58 per barrel. That's a 7% increase for the day. It's 111 at Northwest News Radio.
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13: Well, I'm noticing some volume building on the northbound side of 405 in between Tukwila and Bellevue. Again, we just jumped up to about 19, 20 minutes worth of drive time. We were down to 15, so we gained about 5 minutes. Going through the camera system, the only thing that we have to contend with is the construction zone that I see through there. So some merge delays coming on from the on-ramps that are causing these slowdowns, maybe. But if you do see something, you can always text us, 206-421-1000. Northbound side of the Valley Freeway just gained another couple of minutes as well. So it's affecting the on-ramp from the northbound side of the Valley Freeway to the northbound side of 405. Speaking of northbound sides, I-5 in from Boeing Access Road up through the Ship Canal construction zone. Still dealing with about a 30, 32-minute drive time through there. Southbound side, under a 25-minute drive time. Looking really good in between 125th Street down to Mercer. Looking, no reports of major problems. Just a little bit of slowdown in between the 520 bridge and the 90 bridge that I can see. Still got that construction zone on the eastbound side of Highway 18 at Raging River Road. Not really causing that much of a slowdown anymore. Maybe a couple of minutes on the approach to it because that right lane remains blocked off. I-5 southbound just got a little bit busier right around the Fife curve that I can tell on the camera system. Don't see any accidents or broken down vehicles. Maybe just some extra lunch rush. In the Northwest News Radio Traffic Center, I'm Andy Bass.
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14: Great weather with upper 70s again tomorrow, low to mid 80s on Friday. That's our warm day. Saturday, 71, some midday light showers can't be ruled out, but not a washout of the day. On Sunday, 72, partly cloudy, then potentially even hotter toward the end of next week. In the Como Weather Center, I'm meteorologist George Waldenberger, Como 4 News.
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0: S-A-N-D to 206-421-1000. S-A-N-D, sand. There you go. And good luck. Take the trip or keep the cash all summer long here on Northwest News Radio. Aaron Wright's going to have your next chance to qualify coming up at 3:15. Mark it down.
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0: No, we don't want to hit traffic yet. I'm Scott Carty. It's 1:18 at Northwest News Radio, and a lot of people texting in for this contest, which is great to see. Definitely wishing you all good luck with it. We have a lot that we're continuing to cover here at Northwest News Radio, and something that I'm going to give you a teaser on. There's a big night coming to T-Mobile Park. The Mariners announced it. T-Mobile Park posted about it. It's going to be Wednesday night, August 5th, celebrating one of the biggest stars on the planet from Ballard. Yep, it's going to be Jimothy night at the ballpark. Later on in the, it will tell you about all the details, but right now the first 20,000 people who attend the Jimothy game Wednesday night, next Wednesday night, the 5th, will get a Jimothy rookie card. There's also a special section where you can buy a ticket, get a t-shirt, and a portion of your proceeds will go to Jimothy's hometown food bank, the Ballard Food Bank. It's 1:18 at Northwest News Radio. We are also following Trump and Benjamin Netanyahu, or as he likes to call him, Bibi. It's been 5 months since the U.S.-Iran war began. President Trump had predicted a war of only 4 or 5 weeks. But on ABC's Start Here, we learned that Iran was the subject of a very contentious meeting between President Trump and Israeli Prime Minister Benjamin Netanyahu. ABC's Brad Milkey has more.
2: Over the last several weeks, Trump has found himself unable to restart traffic in the Strait of Hormuz. The regime there is still in power, so he's been unable to secure Iran's nuclear material. And Trump maintains the war is going well and that this has always been about America's interests, no one else's. But when asked about Netanyahu, he's also seemed more irritable. Well, yesterday, for the first time since this conflict started, Netanyahu made his way to Washington. This is actually part of a big day revolving around remembrances of Senator Lindsey Graham, so several world leaders were in town, but this meeting with Netanyahu was the one everyone was following. ABC's chief White House correspondent Mary Bruce is at the West Wing right now. So Mary, it seemed unclear this meeting would even happen for a second, or at least that, you know, that Trump would be in a welcoming mood for it.
3: Yeah, and look, this was, as you said, the first time that they had come face-to-face in Washington since the war began, since the war that they started together began. But since then, you know, their relationship really has hit a rocky patch. I mean, just listen to the president's tone earlier yesterday. He really bristled when, in an interview with Fox, he was asked about the fact that Netanyahu was bringing Trump intelligence, showing that Iran is trying to rebuild its nuclear capabilities.
4: Iran is actively constructing and fortifying Pickaxe Mountain. How will we respond?
5: Well, I don't need Bibi to tell me that. Bibi's telling me that because he wants me to stay involved. I mean, I don't necessarily. We have the finest, because of Space Force, we have the greatest cameras in the world focused on. We know exactly what's going on. But, no, I heard Bibi announce that. I said, why don't you just tell it to me? Why do you have to announce it to the world? I know exactly what's going on at Pickaxe. It's not a big problem.
3: It is clear that the president has some real frustrations with Netanyahu. And obviously, they both are facing their own political pressures around the war. President Trump has obviously been looking for an off-ramp, one that is still not quite clear. The president is facing political pressures here at home as gas prices spike. And we see the economic pressures surrounding this war, especially with the midterms approaching. And Netanyahu is also, you know, facing his own pressures at home with his own election looming.
2: Do we know then what they ended up talking about? It's like Trump was like, I don't want to hear about Pickaxe Mountain. But so what did they talk about? Do we know?
3: Yeah, it's a really good question. The readouts were limited. Netanyahu later described their Oval Office sit down as excellent. He said it was a conversation of full partnership.
6: I've just finished an excellent meeting with President Trump. When I say excellent, it's not just lip service. It was a conversation of full partnership, of mutual support, with an understanding of the shared goal to ensure that Iran will not have nuclear weapons, and also other goals.
3: He actually described it as one of the best conversations he's had with President Trump. The White House, in a very brief statement from Caroline Levitt, said that it was a positive and productive meeting. But again, not a lot of specifics there, Brad. And it is notable that the press was not brought in to see the two leaders side by side or to be able to ask questions of them.
2: You think that if they were really getting along so great that you'd actually have them on camera for longer together. The whole episode, Mary, kind of raised this broader question for me, I guess, which is like, is Benjamin Netanyahu welcome in Washington by politicians at this point? Because a few years ago, that would have been a crazy question to ask you. But I'm just thinking, since the incursion in Gaza,

0: We seem to have seen Democratic support faltering. Does this Iran venture kind of risk Republican support for Benjamin Netanyahu as well?
1: Look, I think it's a good question. It is certainly hard to gauge, but Netanyahu is now tied to the popularity of this war and how the war itself is being received. The president certainly has met here in Washington with Netanyahu more than any other leader, despite the fact that their relationship has hit this rocky patch. They are still very close and talk often, we are told. But look, this war certainly presents a lot of problems. And again, I think his reception here yesterday was certainly much more muted than it has been in previous visits.
0: Right, because we had known for years that Israel really wanted the U.S. to take a stronger tone on Iran. Well, you can't get any stronger than this war. And yet, how do you decide when it's over or how you back out of it? That is still very much up for debate. Mary Bruce at the White House Now. Thank you.
1: Thanks, Brad.
2: It's 1:23 at Northwest News Radio. Thanks for joining us. And let's take a quick look for a medical minute. Here's ABC's Alex Stone.
3: When you're pregnant, it's only natural to think about how any action you take might affect your baby. And if you're someone who lives with depression, you may hesitate to take your meds out of fear of causing harm. Fortunately, a new study shows that taking depression medicine during pregnancy is not linked to a higher risk of autism or ADHD in children. It means that moms-to-be who have been on those medicines can stay on them. And women who struggle with their mental health during pregnancy have another route for help. Other research has shown that stopping these medicines or not starting depression treatment during pregnancy has its own risks for both moms and babies. As always, any medical decisions about your physical and mental health should be discussed with your healthcare provider, especially when your health is important for your baby's well-being as well. With this Medical Minute, I'm Alex Stone.
2: 1:24.
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5: Well, we're still monitoring some slowdowns, especially the northbound side of 405 Tuckwillet to Bellevue. Still about a 20-minute drive time in the northbound side of the Valley Freeway. Ramping to the northbound side of 405, still got about a 10-minute delay on there. I-5 northbound Boeing Access Road up through the Ship Canal construction zone. Still got about a 30-minute drive time, 22-minute drive time on the southbound side. So looking really good in between Shoreline and Seattle. No reported problems through there. Still got that construction zone on the eastbound side of Highway 18. Right on the approach to Raging River Road, right lane remains blocked off. However, good news is delays have thinned out. In the Northwest News Radio Traffic Center, I'm Andy Bass.
2: 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Pretty nice afternoon out there. 73 in Bremerton and Puyallup. It's 74 in Tacoma and Kent and Bellevue. And it's 72 in Seattle. We'll go for a low into the upper 50s tonight. And we'll have mostly clear skies to have plenty of moon viewing. Tomorrow, sunny and a high into the mid-70s.
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7: ABC News, I'm Michelle Franzen. Americans working to stretch their budgets will not have to worry about higher interest rates for now. The Federal Reserve Board leaving interest rates unchanged. Members, though, were not all in agreement with the war in Iran driving uncertainty. Here's ABC's Elizabeth Schulze.
17: This was a very divided, unusually divided decision by the Fed. Three Fed officials voted to increase interest rates. They dissented with this decision. They instead wanted to see rates go up. It is very unusual for us to see that kind of division in the Fed when you're thinking about an interest rate hike like this.
7: Investors reacting to that uncertainty and the Fed decision, the Dow tumbling by more than 1,100 points at close. The risk of flash flooding remains in portions of the Northeast following yesterday's severe storms. Areas in eastern Pennsylvania, New Jersey, and New York received 3 to 6 inches of rain in a 24-hour period. In the nation's midsection and western states, it's the heat. This is ABC News.
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8: A silent vigil tonight at Seattle Center, 6:30 at the International Fountain to honor the victims of Sunday's mass shooting.
2: Police say the two guns fired Sunday were illegal. One, a 3D printed ghost gun. The other, a Glock with a fully automatic switch. Seattle Public Schools is set to fight an $8 million verdict in the case of a teacher hitting a student. The Seattle Times says SPS has raised issues of improper jury instructions and whether the jury foreman used his legal background to sway other jurors. It's 1:32 at Northwest News Radio. I'm Scott Carty. Thanks for joining us for the Midday Report. A lot of law school graduates who are all set to take their bar exams this week are now in legal limbo. They've been studying and getting ready, but the State Bar Association says a Wi-Fi issue at the test venue forced it to cancel the multi-day exam that was supposed to begin yesterday in Yakima. 645 law school grads were scheduled to take the exam. The bar is giving those students three options: take a makeup exam in September, transfer to the next scheduled test in February, or withdraw from the exam completely. The Seattle City Council has found a way to pay for free lunches for school kids this year. 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
18: After financial uncertainty raised the idea of postponing the free lunch program for a year, the City Council voted 9-0 to keep the lunches coming. The $5 million needed to fund the program will come from several sources for now. Officials believe the millionaire's tax will eventually pay for the lunches. Rather than single out students who need the help, Seattle offers free lunches at school to all students, regardless of income. A separate program funds food help for low-income students during weekends and when school is out. Rich Johnson, Northwest News Radio.
2: Office-to-apartment conversion projects underway are usually in buildings in or near an urban core. According to the Puget Sound Business Journal, though, a California developer is betting that some people will enjoy living in a building that's part of a small office park instead, away from all the hustle and bustle. The Issaquah office complex that's now housing Costco's corporate headquarters has a couple of empty office buildings, which Vintage Housing wants to convert into about 260 affordable housing units. Microsoft was the original tenant of all three buildings. Costco moved into one of the buildings, but the other two have been vacant. Imagine that. You can say, oh, I live in Microsoft and Costco. It's 1:34 now.
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2: I could live in Costco. I could handle that, Andy Bass.
5: Oh, absolutely. I'm there with you. We are looking pretty good throughout most of Seattle. We are still monitoring a couple of slowdowns. One is on the northbound side of 405 from Tukwila to Bellevue. Still dealing with about a 16-17 minute drive time through there with about 6 or 7 minutes worth of delays. And then the northbound side of the Valley Freeway ramping to the northbound side of 405 is also still very busy, dealing with about a 7 to 10 minute delay through there. I-5 northbound from Boeing Access Road up through the Ship Canal construction zone, that is still about a 33 minute drive time. Had heavy delays through there. Southbound side looking pretty good. 22 minute drive time in between Shoreline and Seattle. Maybe just a little bit of brake tapping in between Lake City Way all the way down to Mercer. Got that construction zone going on the east side on eastbound Highway 18 right at Raging River Road. Right lane remains blocked off through there. Not really causing that much of a slowdown anymore, which is really good news. I-5 southbound Tacoma down to Olympia still looking pretty good. Little slow go right on the approach to 101 in Olympia, maybe adding a 2 to 3 minute delay in that area. In the Northwest News Radio Traffic Center, I'm Andy Bass.
2: A nice clear night ahead with temperature into the upper 50s. Good night to sit outside, relax. Sunshine for your Thursday and a high into the mid 70s. And then Friday, we get up to 80 degrees. We'll cool off a little bit for Saturday for all the seafair fun. We'll be in the low 70s on Saturday and Sunday. It's 1:36 at Northwest News Radio.
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2: Yesterday, Senator Lindsey Graham was laid to rest, and the South Carolina senator was known for his fierce advocacy for Ukraine. ABC's Patrick Reville talks about a newly confident Ukraine with ABC's Brad Milkey.
19: If there's one cause that Graham would have wanted to see through, you'd think it would likely be the war effort in Ukraine. The hawkish Republican had long described Russia as one of the greatest threats to the Western world and constantly advocated to arm Ukraine in its resistance.
20: I've never been more optimistic than I am today that we have the formula to end this war.
19: Well, yesterday, guess who else was in Washington? Ukrainian President Volodymyr Zelensky. This was the other big meeting of the day. So let's check in with our foreign correspondent, Patrick Reivel, who was based in Moscow for years. Patrick, the war in Ukraine itself has kind of evolved in recent days, right? So what were they talking about in the Oval?
20: Yeah, Brad, as you say, the war in Ukraine has been shifting in recent times. And this meeting between Zelensky and Trump, by all accounts from both sides, went well. The message is that it was positive and they're both being very polite about it. And obviously that is a big change from that meeting, that notorious meeting at the start of President Trump's second presidency, where they fell out spectacularly in the Oval Office.
21: Mr. President,
22: you're playing cards. You're gambling with the lives of millions of people.
20: It's probably notable that this meeting took place without journalists in the room, without cameras. But we know, you know, in terms of what was discussed, Zelensky said that they again talked about giving a license to Ukraine to produce Patriot air defense missiles, which Ukraine desperately wants. And also they talked about trying to push diplomacy forward, hoping that maybe as the war has started to tilt more in Ukraine's favor, perhaps there is now more of a chance for diplomacy.
22: A little birdie told me this about the fact that we'll give them the right to make Patriots.
20: But clearly what we've seen in recent months and since that meeting in the Oval Office early on is this big shift in how President Trump seems to view Zelensky. He seems now to see him much more positively.
19: Yeah, I was going to say, Patrick, is it just me or has Trump kind of re-warmed up to Zelensky? And if so, why?
20: Yeah, I think it's clear in recent months, recent weeks, really, we've seen a shift in how President Trump views Zelensky. And he seems now to have much more respect for him and seems to view him more warmly. We saw this recently at the NATO summit where they were together.
22: Ukraine has tremendous potential. He understands that. We talk about that.
20: If there is a reason for this shift, the prime one is Ukraine itself and how it has managed to start tilting the battlefield more in its favor. Because in the past 6 months, we have seen Ukraine do things that very few people expected them to be able to do. They've started launching pretty much almost daily these very spectacular airstrikes into Russia, hitting all across the country, deep into Siberia, making these spectacular attacks on Moscow. At the same time, on the battlefield, Russia is barely moving forward, and in some places actually been going backwards. And Crimea is basically under a type of blockade from Ukrainian drones. And all of this has been because of Ukraine's extraordinary development of its own drones. And it's been doing this with a great deal less support from the United States than at the beginning. And President Zelensky has actually said it publicly at points. He believes that President Trump likes winners. He wants to be associated with winners. And suddenly, President Trump seems to see Ukraine as a much better prospect in that regard.
23: For years, I've been pretty anti-Ukraine.
20: And it's not just President Trump who seems to be changing his opinion of Zelensky. Inside the MAGA movement, there's been a very interesting turn. The MAGA influencer Laura Loomer, who for a long time was a very extreme opponent of Zelensky and of support for Ukraine, who used to call Zelensky corrupt, she has had a complete turnabout.
23: I mean, I was shocked too. I had no idea. I came here and I had to learn all this information myself, but I was consuming media that was propaganda.
20: She, this week, has been in Kyiv. She's interviewed Zelensky. She now says that she was completely wrong. She says she was a victim of Russian propaganda and that Zelensky is a wartime hero and that the US needs to support Ukraine and that she now understands what Ukrainians have been going through. It seems like elements of the MAGA movement, not all of it, but also President Trump, seem to be coming round to a much more positive view of Zelensky.
19: That's really interesting because, again, we've talked about this before, how on the far right, especially, the Iran war, it's been said, has the ability to totally reshape people's opinions of the Trump administration. So this is really a high wire act. And yet on the Ukraine issue, you're even seeing some attitudes start to soften a little bit. Patrick Reivel, really interesting context. Thank you.
20: Thanks, Brad.
24: I don't know that you'll be able to negotiate any floor mats out of the deal, but Apple is getting in on the leasing vibe.
25: From ABC News Tech Trends. iPhones, iPads, Mac computers, and Apple Watches will soon be available to lease under the new Apple Upgrade Program. Apple says lease terms will run between 12 and 36 months with no fees or interest payments. iPhone leases start at $17.99 a month, according to the company. The program will be operated by Klarna. Xbox executives are shedding some light on that major outage earlier this week, which left gamers unable to launch games they'd purchased. The company's chief technology officer says the problem stemmed from an external licensing service that ran into an issue late Sunday night. Engineers were able to get everything back online within about 24 hours. And HBO Max is adding a vertical scrolling video feed similar to TikTok. The streaming service says the feed will play short clips from movies and shows on the platform and is intended to help people discover new content to watch. With Tech Trends, I'm Mike Dubusky, ABC News.
24: As we dive into the depths of summer, county governments around the state are working on some heat action plans. State law mandates that most counties have those plans in place by this time of the year. Coming up a little bit later, we'll have much more from you for you about this and how the extreme heat and will help in the design of new public spaces. It's 142 at Northwest News Radio.
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1: This is a Bloomberg Money Minute. The Federal Reserve voted to keep interest rates unchanged, but three dissenters wanted to raise rates, a sign that a rate hike could be coming later this year. And on Wall Street, when you add in worries about the war in Iran escalating again, pushing oil sharply higher, stocks took a tumble. The Dow down 1,153 points, a more than 2% drop. The Nasdaq down 434, 1.75% lower. The S&P lost 113, down 1.5%, and oil back near 85 bucks a barrel. Late earnings at Starbucks show turnaround efforts are on track. Same-store sales up 6%. Microsoft had an earnings beat thanks to its cloud computing unit. But revenue forecast at Meta Platforms lower than Wall Street wanted to see. Mortgage applications last week tumbling 6.5%, just as mortgage rates moved higher. And Netflix paying $200 million for the broadcast rights to stream next year's FIFA Women's World Cup tournament. 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
24: And an update from our very own Andy Bass.
5: Still looking really good throughout most of Seattle, Scott. We still got some minor slowdowns, especially 405 northbound Tuckwilla to Bellevue. Still about an 18, 19 minute drive time through there. And then the northbound side of the Valley Freeway on the approach to 405 is also very slow, adding about 10 minutes to your drive. If you're coming up from Sumner to Renton on the northbound side, you're dealing with maybe a 25, 26 minute drive time through there. I-5 northbound from Boeing Access Road up through the Ship Canal Construction Bridge. You still are dealing with about a 35-minute drive time through there and about a 25-minute drive time on the southbound side in the same area from Shoreline down to Seattle. No express lanes on the southbound. They're only open for the northbound side until that project is completed. Construction on the east side on Highway 18 in between Issaquah Hobart Road and 90 at Raging River Road. Right lane blocked off through there. Maybe a 3 to 5 minute delay. Nothing too severe to warn you about. And then US 2 over by Lake City Way 522. Starting to get a little bit busier as you make your way westbound towards Freelands Boulevard at 2 is about a 10-minute ride. In the Northwest News Radio Traffic Center, I'm Andy Bass.
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3: Staying dry this evening. It will be a little cool overnight with low 50s in Seattle, some 40s by morning in outlying areas, some pockets of low cloud cover fog, but that clears. Tomorrow afternoon, 78 and sunny. A lot of sunshine and warmer on Friday, low to mid 80s. On Saturday, we're at 71. The clouds build a southwest breeze at times and some brief light showers possible toward the middle of the day. On Sunday, hopefully drier, clearer, and 72 in the Como Weather Center. I'm meteorologist George Waldenberger, Como 4 News.
24: Right now, it is 73 in Bremerton and in Puyallup, 74 in Kent and Bellevue, and 72 in Seattle. Coming up, heads up, more rabid bats.
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3: Great to be with you this afternoon, a beautiful Wednesday afternoon. I'm Scott Carty. It's 1:49 at Northwest News Radio. Prosecutors are getting ready and expecting to receive a case for the 15-year-old suspect in the Bite of Seattle shooting. That is anticipated to be happening sometime later this afternoon. We'll stay on top of that for you. Also today, a payday for some homeowners, if per se. Washington's top attorney says a prominent home builder broke the law and now has to pay up. Here's Northwest News Radio's Aaron Wright.
4: Hayden Homes will pay $1.6 million in refunds and interest after Washington's attorney general accused the home builder of violating the state's Consumer Protection Act. The Seattle Times reports investigators say Hayden Homes placed covenants requiring fees on more than 7,600 properties between 2006 and 2025, collecting from over 2,000 Washington homeowners. The AG's office says the money was used to boost Hayden Homes' public image. The company disputes that characterization. CEO Dennis Murphy says every dollar went to nonprofits in the counties where it was collected. Aaron Wright, Northwest News Radio.
3: In elections coming up in less than a week, Seattle voters have an opportunity to decide on funding the public library system. Como News' Stella Sun has more.
5: Some services offered within the Seattle Public Library system could change on August 4th when voters decide whether to approve or deny the $480 million library levy.
6: It is a third of our revenue for our budget, and so if it were not to pass, then we would have to really make some hard decisions.
5: The proposal would impact the 27 branches within Seattle Public Libraries. The levy would fund expanded hours, more physical books, ebooks, and audiobooks, building maintenance, among other services.
3: If approved, that levy would increase property taxes by an estimated 19 cents per every $1,000 of county assessed value in its first year. Another rabid bat found in our state. Here's Northwest News Radio's Marina Rockinger.
7: This time, it's Spokane County. This is the fifth rabid bat found in Washington this year. The good news is that it didn't come into contact with people or pets. Health officials say if you see a bat on the ground or if it's acting strangely, don't touch or pick it up. Other confirmed cases reported this year include King, Snohomish, Jefferson, and Lewis counties. Marina Rockinger, Northwest News Radio.
3: Do you drive a Ford? If so, your Ford SUV could be part of a major recall involving more than a half a million Ford SUVs.
8: The owners of more than 560,000 Ford Bronco and Bronco Raptors are being notified about a safety recall tied to a possible engine compartment fire. The National Highway Traffic Safety Administration says the wiring in 2021 through 26 models may short circuit. If that occurs, drivers may first get a dashboard alert or see smoke coming out of the vents before flames appear on the passenger side of the engine compartment. Ford says only about 1% of the recalled vehicles are affected and that it will install new covers on the wiring at no cost. I'm Daria Albinger.
3: 1:53 at Northwest News Radio. 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Musk aims to turn X into an everything app, entering a market dominated by services like Venmo and Cash App. The White House is banning humanoid robots from China, calling them a national security threat. The FCC says the technology poses unacceptable risks because the robotic devices could be used by malign actors who could, quote, remotely commandeer the robots to spy on Americans and gain foreign intelligence. A new study shows eating an avocado every day reduces the risk of heart disease in obese adults. The findings out of Penn State University show eating avocados regularly reduces low-density lipoprotein particles. Those are the proteins that transport all that bad cholesterol in the blood. Authors of the study suggest the reduction translates into a roughly 4% reduction in heart disease risk among those who are obese. It's 1:54 at Northwest News Radio.
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3: Andy Bass, how are we looking?
0: We're still in pretty good shape throughout most of Seattle. Scott, those minor slowdowns, especially on the northbound side of I-5 in between Boeing Access Road and the Ship Canal Bridge. That is about a 32, 33-minute drive time, 25-minute drive time on the southbound side from Shoreline into Seattle. So that stretch is pretty much going to be like that until that project on the other side is wrapped up. Northbound 405, Tukwila to Bellevue, still dealing with about an 18, 19-minute drive time with 8 to 9 minutes worth of delays in the northbound side of the Valley Freeway ramping to the northbound side of 405. That, too, is dealing with about maybe a 10-11 minute delay. Northbound 405, Bellevue to Linwood just got a little bit busier, especially right around the 195th Street. Give yourself a couple of extra minutes. Don't see anything on the cameras, but I'll have more in the next report. In the Northwest News Radio Traffic Center, I'm Andy Bass.
3: 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Enjoy the sunshine this afternoon and clear skies this evening. A low into the upper 50s tonight. We'll get back into the mid-70s with more sunshine again tomorrow. And right now, it's 72 in Seattle.
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17: From ABC News, I'm Michelle Franzen. The U.S. and Iran breaking the brief pause with renewed strikes. Iran targeting U.S. sites in Jordan overnight and launching drone strikes against a U.S. natural gas facility in Egypt. At the White House, President Trump vowing a response.
18: We can hit them very hard. I mean, I can actually say that because there's very little they can do about it. It was a different group than we're dealing with. They've already apologized. But, you know, we got to smack them a little bit.
17: The war with Iran creating more uncertainty for oil and gas prices. The Federal Reserve Board voting 9-3 to leave interest rates unchanged for now. Fed Chair Kevin Warsh says the U.S. economy is showing some resilience.
19: The policy statement conveys just the facts. It's steering clear of forecasting, a choice we consider especially prudent at these uncertain times. Uncertainty, however, does not mean a lack of clarity.
17: On Capitol Hill, Anthony Fauci appearing before a Senate hearing on the COVID response chaired by Republican Rand Paul, the former medical advisor to President Trump during his first term and also headed the White House coronavirus task force for the Trump and Biden administrations. ABC's Jay O'Brien says Dr. Fauci received a preemptive pardon from Biden and declined to answer questions.
20: President Biden's preemptive pardon, in the words of the chairman of this panel, Rand Paul, who would be the one making any kind of criminal referral to the Justice Department, doesn't cover future actions. It only is retroactive from the date the pardon was issued. And Fauci seemed to acknowledge that as well. So what Fauci was saying in his opening statement there is he believes that Chairman Paul is bent on putting him, in Fauci's words, behind bars.
17: A federal jury has found Hadi Matar guilty on all charges in the 2022 stabbing attack of author Salman Rushdie. Rushdie was slashed multiple times and lost sight in his right eye during an outdoor speaking engagement. Matar is already serving a 25-year sentence for a state conviction. You're listening to ABC News.
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17: In Japan, crews continuing to search through rubble of the collapsed mall following yesterday's powerful earthquake. The prime minister says at least 13 people have died.
23: Some 300,000 people told to evacuate because of aftershocks. Tens of thousands are without power. Homes pancaked. Rescuers picking through what's left. Other buildings are still burning, smoke billowing into the air. Japan's prime minister warning of the risk of more building collapses and possible landslides.
1: ABC's Hannah Bata. The Justice Department sought the help of a notorious mobster to strengthen their criminal case against former FBI Director James Comey for his post of seashells in the formation of 8647.
4: Defense lawyers say prosecutors interviewed Sammy the Bull Gravano to ask if he believed Comey's experience prosecuting the Gambino crime family would have led him to believe the term 86 was a reference to murder. Gravano cooperated with the Department of Justice in the 90s and admitted to his involvement in 19 murders. But he told prosecutors that Comey's post wasn't a personal threat to Trump. Comey's lawyers revealed the details as part of their push to have the case thrown out ahead of trial. Peter Harwell-Ambus, ABC News.
1: Attorneys for President Trump appealing to the Supreme Court now to overturn the $83 million judgment a federal jury awarded writer E. Jean Carroll after a separate jury held Trump liable for defaming her when he denied her sexual assault claims. Michelle Franzen, ABC News.
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0: Well, we're still looking pretty good throughout most of Seattle. Scott, I-5 northbound from Boeing Access Road up through the Ship Canal Construction Zone. Still about a 33-34 minute drive time through there. Southbound Shoreline down to Seattle, about a 25-minute drive time. Noticing from Boeing Access Road southbound to the 405 interchange, starting to get a little bit busier as well. 405 northbound, Tukwila to Bellevue. That's still about a 20-21 minute drive time. Heavy delays in between I-5 and Highway 900. It's still affecting the northbound side of the Valley Freeway as you ramp to the northbound side of 405 as well. 405 northbound, I told you last time, in between Bothell and Linwood was starting to get a little bit heavier, but that has changed. Things are starting to settle down, actually. You're down to about a 5 to 7 minute ride in between Bothell and Linwood, so that whatever delay was happening is definitely getting better. Heading out to the east side, I got that construction zone on Highway 18 eastbound in between Issaquah Hobart Road and 90, right at Raging River Road is where you're going to find that right lane blocked off, adding about 3 to 5 minutes worth of delays. I-5 southbound from Tacoma down to Olympia, actually back to posted speeds, no reported problems. In the Northwest News Radio Traffic Center, I'm Andy Bass.
3: 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A nice clear evening ahead with a low into the upper 50s, and then we'll have more sun tomorrow into the mid-70s. It's 74 in Puyallup, 75 in Tacoma and Kent, 76 in Bellevue, and 73 in Seattle.
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3: And in for Marina Rockinger, I'm Scott Carty. It's 2:07 at Northwest News Radio. The investigation continues into Sunday's fatal mass shooting at the Bite of Seattle. And sometime this afternoon, prosecutors expect to get a case from the Seattle Police Department for the 15-year-old suspect who is in secure detention. On Monday, a judge found probable cause to keep the teen in secure juvenile detention. The deadline to get the case to the King County Prosecuting Attorney's Office is by 4:30 p.m. today. Following Sunday's mass shooting at the Bite of Seattle, things seem to be getting somewhat back to normal at the Seattle Center. Jackie Kent with Como News spoke to visitors who attended the basketball game last night between the Storm and the Indiana Fever.
5: I feel safe coming to the Seattle Center. It would be nice to know what the mayor and the police chief are doing to make sure it stays safe.
6: A common response from WNBA fans who packed into Climate Pledge Arena for the Storm game. 2 days after a shooting at Seattle Center sent crowds into a panic. Three people were killed and four others injured, including a toddler, at the popular Bite of Seattle Food Festival.
24: Do you think the city will do what it needs to do to help keep people safe?
25: Well, I sure hope so. That's why we elect who we elect.
5: I think that there was some confusion around, you know, who should make a statement and when, and I think that, you know, the mayor's office and the police chief and their emergency operations center can all do a better job.
3: Anyone with information about that shooting, anybody who has pictures from that day, from that moment, a selfie, a video, you're urged to call Seattle Police Department's Violent Crimes Tip Line at 206-233-5000. We are just about 4.5 hours away from a silent vigil to honor those killed in Sunday's mass shooting. 56-year-old Ashley Whitehead and 44-year-old Carlos Israel Sanchez Villalba are among the deceased. Also, 19-year-old Junior C. Nico Simo, who was also killed and believed to be one of the people who exchanged gunfire. Tonight, Seattle Center will host a silent vigil at the International Fountain at 6:30 p.m. Washington's Primera insurance customers are catching a break during contract negotiations. Northwest News Radio's Brian Calvert has more on a reprieve just issued.
7: Primera had warned its 100,000 members earlier this year that they might be considered out of network at multi-care facilities as the two entities work out a new deal. No new deal yet, but both parties have now said Primera customers are in network at multi-care sites, at least until that new agreement is finalized. The Washington Standard reports that multi-care, which operates more than a dozen hospitals in the state, has agreed to keep charging Primera Blue Cross insurance customers in network rates after months of negotiations that had threatened that coverage. A multi-care spokesperson has also confirmed a permanent deal is in the works. Brian Calvert, Northwest News Radio.
3: State health officials are warning us about a new phone scam and a new target. Here's Northwest News Radio's Rich Johnson.
8: The department says the scammers are spoofing official phone numbers, then claiming to be a state employee. They also use email addresses that closely resemble official DOH addresses. They claim that medical data has been compromised, then ask for personal information. They're even telling doctors and other health professionals that their medical licenses have been suspended and they need to pay up to clear up the issue. The Department of Health reminds you that real agencies will never demand money or ask for financial information over the phone. Rich Johnson, Northwest News Radio.
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9: Passengers across the country getting hit with a double whammy. Storms and computer outages keeping flights grounded. ABC's Alex Stone joins us now with a look at, well, if things are getting any better. Alex, how are we looking out there?
10: Well, a little bit better now, but it's been a rough 24 hours or so for travelers. If you know anybody who was flying in and out of the Midwest or East Coast yesterday and a little bit today, they've probably had a tough time. There were strong storms that spawned tornadoes and intense rain. That turned into problems. I mean, it was all the way from Denver to Chicago to the East Coast and impacted some really big airports like JFK, Newark, and Philadelphia. So yesterday, almost 2,600 flights were canceled in the U.S. Today, it's close to 500, so it's way down, but it's still not great. And United is most heavily hit. The airports on the East Coast, they're the ones seeing the most. So still they're dealing with it. This passenger was stuck sleeping at LaGuardia and said, yeah, it wasn't great.
11: It's really hard. You have to stay in the airport overnight.
10: You don't want to sleep in the airport. And today airlines are trying to get the planes and crews and the cities where they need to be. LaGuardia, Boston, Logan, JFK still have the most canceled flights of anywhere in the world today. But that wasn't the only problem, Aaron. Last night, American Airlines had an IT outage and tech troubles. That brought their systems down. All flights had to be grounded that were not already in the air. This was audio from air traffic control talking to a plane saying, hey, it's not good.
12: We might have bigger problems. I think that American Airlines' entire fleet might be ground stop for an IT problem nationwide.
10: So that went on. That turned into huge delays and canceled flights on top of all the weather. This guy impacted.
26: That flight was supposed to leave at 5:30, and then to find out that my transfer flight was being delayed as well, and then it delayed again, and then another time. And then finally, when they said that we were going to be leaving around 9 o'clock, that's when the flight was completely canceled.
10: It's no good when you wait for a delay, and then they just cancel it at the end of it. But one more thing, we're now learning about a close call on Monday night in Atlanta when a Delta flight taking off crossed into the path of another Delta plane that was already doing a go-around because a third plane had not cleared the runway in time. So it was all these planes coming too close to one another. These pilots saying, hey, we're going to go around.
27: Somebody on the runway?
28: He's exiting now.
13: That's 1568 going around.
10: And then a plane got in their way as they were doing that go around, and the onboard collision avoidance system alerted, and they changed course. We don't know how close they actually got, but the plane doing the go around had 156 people on board. They had already diverted to Chattanooga coming out of Pittsburgh because, and they had to wait there for the weather to clear in Atlanta because the weather was so bad. So they diverted to Chattanooga, finally got off the ground there, got to Atlanta, and then had this close call there and had to go around.
9: Is there anything consumers, passengers can be doing to protect themselves as all this chaos is happening?
10: I mean, it's hard to do because this is all weather-related. So when it's weather-related, except for the IT outage, but generally for most, it was weather-related. It's really, the airline doesn't have to compensate you much. If you're waiting around in the airport, they don't have to get you a hotel room or get you food when it's weather-related. You know, really the only advice is if you're booking your flight, especially during thunderstorm season of the summer, you know, you think in the south and on the east coast, and in the springtime, that try to fly early in the morning when the weather is a calmest. And if you can get off on that first flight, boy, it isn't great going on the 6 a.m. flight and getting up at 3 o'clock in the morning and going to the airport at 4 a.m. But then you don't deal with all of this. The flights back up as the day goes on, and as the heating happens and there's more thunderstorms, things get worse as the day goes on.
9: That's ABC's Alex Stone joining us on Northwest News Radio.
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3: We'll just do a real quick look at the ugly numbers from today. The Dow down 1,153 points. Yes, you heard that correctly. That's down 2.2%. S&P 500 is down 112 points, down 1.5%. And the NASDAQ down about 434 points, about 1.75%. Time for traffic.
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21: Not nearly as much as red as you just said on the roadways. We are dealing with a little bit of a slowdown on northbound I-5 from Boeing Access Road up through the Ship Canal Construction Zone. Still dealing with about a 30-minute drive time. Southbound side, Everett to Seattle, about a 45-minute drive time through there. So not looking too bad. With northbound 405 from Bothell to Linwood, that whatever was happening out there definitely subsided and delays have thinned out very nicely. You're almost back to posted speed through there. 522 Lake City Way through the Mulpee area. Starting to see about a 2 to 3 cycle wait at the lights through there in Mulpee. So, yeah, it's starting to see some rush hour delays in full swing. Still got that construction zone on the eastbound side of Highway 18 between Issaquah Harbor Road and 90 at Raging River, where the right lane remains shut down through there. Southbound side of Valley Freeway, Renton to Sumner, just gained a couple of minutes. You're up to about a 30-minute drive time. Heavier stuff just south of Highway 18 to Sumner. And then on the northbound side, still a little slow go right on the approach to the 405 interchange, and then ramping to the northbound side of 405. That's because of what's happening in between Tukwila and Bellevue. In the Northwest News Radio Traffic Center, I'm Andy Bass.
14: Great weather with upper 70s again tomorrow, low to mid 80s on Friday. That's our warm day. Saturday, 71, some midday light showers can't be ruled out, but not a washout of the day. On Sunday, 72, partly cloudy, then potentially even hotter toward the end of next week. In the Como Weather Center, I'm meteorologist George Waldenberger, Como 4 News.
3: It's 73 in Seattle at Northwest News Radio. All right, let's get ourselves ready for some sports action. The Seahawks are hard at work prepping for another championship. We've got Northwest News Radio's Zach Wildfang with more.
15: Veteran Seahawks are weighing in on training camp. Leonard Williams wants to push himself despite logging more than a decade in the league.
16: Yeah, I mean.

0: making sure you got to come to work every day, with your lunch pail and hard hat.
1: In last night's WNBA game, Sophie Cunningham and Caitlin Clark were unavailable for postgame questions after the Indiana Fever's 105-95 win over Seattle. A rally outside Climate Pledge Arena supported Cunningham's recent comments about transgender athletes. Cunningham was booed during the game to a sold-out crowd. Storm coach Sonia Rahman emphasized inclusivity at the venue. U.S. Soccer will maintain continuity on the men's national team coaching staff. Soccer broadcaster Andres Cantor reports Mauricio Pochettino is close to signing a deal that would keep him in charge through the 2030 World Cup. Pochettino took the Team USA job in 2024 and guided Team USA into the round of 16 at this year's World Cup, where they lost to Belgium here in Seattle. With sports, Zach Wildfang, Northwest News Radio.
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2: It's good to be with you. I'm Scott Carty, in for Marina Rockinger for this afternoon. Aaron Wright will be coming on in at 3 o'clock today. One person hurt, another behind bars, all following an early morning pursuit. Snohomish County deputies were in pursuit of the suspect for reckless driving and DUI along Highway 2 in Monroe. And not long after deputies called off the chase for safety reasons, the suspect crashed into another car. The suspect was taken into custody while another person was taken to the hospital, fortunately with non-life-threatening injuries. An overnight crash on Highway 167 sends two people to the hospital. This happened near South 277th Street near Kent. Washington State Patrol says a car was stopped on the highway in the left lane from an earlier crash when another car just slammed into it. A person was seen standing next to the barrier, but doesn't appear to have been

0: hit. The drivers of both cars were taken to the hospital. The northbound lanes of the highway were shut down for nearly 3.5 hours, and it's unclear if alcohol or drugs were involved. It's day two of the trial of Lindsay Clancy, the Massachusetts mom accused of killing her 3 young children. Clancy was suffering from postpartum psychosis during the 2023 incident, and defense attorneys are arguing there was no criminal intent since Clancy had mental health challenges. ABC News legal analyst Brian Buckmeyer says the criminality argument might be shaky.
1: I think right now is a lot of Monday morning quarterbacking of a mother and a wife who the prosecution is agreeing had mental health issues. They're talking about her in a sense of, oh, she's manipulative and controlling, and of course this is a sign of her criminality. But you're also talking about a former college athlete and a mother of three with a father as well. Most parents I know, myself included, are controlling and manipulative to some extent of making sure their schedules all work. And so I'm not seeing the criminality that they're trying to push for.
0: That's ABC News legal analyst Brian Buckmeyer. 2:24 now at Northwest News Radio.
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3: A brand new problem checking into the traffic center on I-5 northbound on-ramp from Mercer Street. That's partially blocking that on-ramp, so give yourself a couple of extra minutes to work your way through there. Once you're on the northbound side, well, if you're still coming up from Boeing Access Road through the Ship Canal Bridge, you're still dealing with about a 35-minute drive time on the southbound side. Anything from Everett down to Seattle, that's still about a 45-minute drive time, so very busy still through there. 405 southbound off-ramp to 520, we had a little problem there, but they just cleared that. There's some good news. But on the northbound side of 405 from Tukwila into Bellevue, you're still dealing with about a 31-minute drive. In the Northwest News Radio Traffic Center, I'm Andy Bass.
0: 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A really nice clear night ahead with a low into the upper 50s and into the mid-70s right now throughout the Puget Sound area.
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21: NASA's X-59 has broken the sound barrier for the first time, reaching just over Mach 1, or about 713 miles per hour, at 43,400 feet. The experimental supersonic jet is designed to replace the explosive sonic boom with a softer thump. Interesting Engineering reports that the 81-minute flight produced the performance data needed for future community testing. Engineers hope that the quieter overland flights will persuade regulators to consider long-standing restrictions on commercial supersonic travel, opening the door to dramatically faster commercial trips without the window-rattling noise that grounded earlier aircraft concepts for decades. I'm Ken Chester.
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0: Coming up, we'll give you the very latest update on wildfires in the state of Washington. Also, what's happening tonight at 6:30 at the International Fountain at the Space Needle outside of Seattle Center there. And much, much more. Plus, you're going to have your chance to take the trip or keep the cash coming up at 3:15 here on Northwest News Radio. It's 2:30.
22: ABC News, I'm Michelle Franzen. Hostilities between the U.S. and Iran intensifying again following a brief pause this week. President Trump vowing to retaliate further following Iranian strikes on U.S. assets in the region. In Washington, D.C. yesterday, President Trump met with Israel's Prime Minister Benjamin Netanyahu, and Israeli officials today say both leaders discussed multiple options for how to prevent Iran from developing a nuclear weapon. ABC's Lindsay Davis has an exclusive interview with Netanyahu and asked whether his original goals still stand regarding Iran.
23: Is your goal still regime change?
24: My goal is to make sure that Iran, with this regime, doesn't have nuclear weapons. That's something that President Trump and I both agree on, because it would be a different world.
22: The full interview airs on Prime tonight. That economic uncertainty remains due to the war. The Federal Reserve Board today wrapping up its policy meeting and left interest rates unchanged for now. That sent stocks sharply lower today. This is ABC News.
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0: And in for Marina today, I'm Scott Carty at Northwest News Radio. The investigation continues into Sunday's fatal mass shooting at the Bight of Seattle. Prosecutors do expect to get a case from Seattle police today for the 15-year-old suspect who is in secure detention. They hope to get that this afternoon. Washington's Premera insurance customers are catching a break during contract negotiations. For now, Premera customers will be in-network at MultiCare sites at least until a new agreement comes. And the State Department of Health is warning of new scams. Officials say scammers are claiming medical data has been compromised and they're demanding personal information. They're also telling doctors and other health professionals that their medical licenses have been suspended and they need to pay up to clear up the issue. And tonight at 6:30, a silent vigil at the International Fountain at Seattle Center to honor those victims of the shooting Sunday. It's 2:33 at Northwest News Radio. The latest on the wildfires, there are several that continue to burn in central and eastern Washington. Watch duty reports the Kaiser Canyon fire on the Colville Indian Reservation is now 17% contained. So far, burning over 128,000 acres. Meanwhile, the Little Giant fire in the Okanagan-Wenatchee National Forest has grown to more than 2,500 acres. It is 0% contained. As we dive into the depths of summer, county governments around the state are working on heat action plans. A state law mandates that most counties have those plans in place by this time next year. University of Washington professor Christy Eby tells Public News Service wildfires complicate the problem of how to deal with summer heat.
1: It's a real challenge for the public health authorities of what do you tell people to do when it's both hot and smoky. With the heat, you want to open your windows and doors, but when it's smoky, you want those windows and doors closed.
0: Eby says that extreme heat must be a factor in the design of new public spaces with a goal of making hotter days more comfortable for everyone. And so far this summer, most of us in western Washington have not had to deal with wildfire smoke, fortunately, but that could quickly change. And experts say that now is the time to prepare. Jamie Seymour with the Nonprofit Energy Trust of Oregon says that prep begins with your air conditioner, if you have one.
3: Make sure that the seal between your air conditioning unit and the window frame is airtight. If you use, say, a single hose portable air conditioner, try to avoid using that as they draw outdoor air indoors.
0: Seymour tells Public News Service it's a good idea to check air filters more frequently during summer. Another expert says that even if you're healthy, it's a good idea to wear an N95 mask if you come near wildfire smoke. If you don't have an air conditioner and say you have a furnace that does have an air filter, you can check that. And you can also run that just as the fan as a air filtration for yourself. It is 2:34 now at Northwest News Radio.
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4: Very busy out there now as people starting to leave the office for the day. Southbound 405 Bellevue to Tukwila is now up to a 30-minute drive time. Heavy delays on the approach to the 90 bridge and through the 90 bridge. On the northbound side, if you're coming up from Tukwila to Bellevue, you're still dealing with about a 35, 36-minute drive time. Extremely heavy delays on the approach to I-5 and all the way through Highway 900. Southbound Valley Freeway, Renton to Sumner, up to a 30-minute drive time. Then the northbound side, you're dealing with about a 25-minute drive time, obviously the northbound side being affected as you ramp to the northbound side of 405. I-5 northbound from Boeing Access Road up through the Ship Canal Bridge and that construction zone, you're still dealing with about a 35-minute drive time. 45-minute drive time on the southbound side from Everett down into Seattle, and then from Seattle down to Tacoma, that too gained a couple of extra minutes. You're now dealing with about a 40, almost a 41-minute drive time. Noticing that's starting to get real heavy right around Highway 18 through the Fife Curve and down to Tacoma Spur 705. So give yourself that couple extra minutes to work your way through that. In the Northwest News Radio Traffic Center, I'm Andy Bass.
0: A pretty clear evening this evening. We have some wispy clouds out over Elliott Bay in Seattle that I can see right now. But it's blue sky in a lot of other places, and we'll have some more of that on tap for Thursday. Sunny and a high into the mid-70s tomorrow. Friday, we're looking for sunshine near 80 degrees. It's 73 in Seattle.
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0: A really tough day in the market, but today Microsoft reporting strong quarterly results. Here's Northwest News Radio's Lillian James.
5: The tech company's Q4 results were better than Wall Street expected. Its revenue came out to be $90 billion and increased by 18%. Profits also rose to $35.8 billion. The Seattle Times reports analysts were skeptical because of the company's spending on AI development. In a press release, CEO Satya Nadella says Azure revenue surpassed $100 billion for the first time, and Microsoft 365 Copilot reached over 30 million paid seats. Lillian James, Northwest News Radio.
0: Whatcom County has $125,000 in state money to spend on guns. Not new guns, but the guns that you might want to turn in. The Whatcom County Sheriff's Office says the new gun buyback program called Whatcom Safe Exchange is voluntary and anonymous. Just bring a gun you don't want and receive a gift card in exchange. $50 for a non-working gun and up to $300 for an assault rifle or automatic weapon. And you can get the details from the Whatcom County Sheriff's Office. Should note, make sure that you bring them unloaded and locked. A staple of Seafair summer arrives in Seattle today. Look up, along with Northwest News Radio's Brian Calvert. The show in the sky is going to be slightly different this year.
6: The six FA-18 Super Hornets, known as the Blue Angels, getting situated and ready for their first practice flights tomorrow afternoon. Then come the big shows, but a familiar sight will be missing. The C-130 Hercules that's been part of the group since the 1970s, Fat Albert, is in the UK for maintenance right now. So dog owners, here's your warning. The official Blue Angels shows will be Friday, Saturday, and Sunday between 3:30 and 4:30 in the afternoon. The Times reports the Museum of Flight is also hosting events Saturday and Sunday, where you can watch the takeoffs and landings. Brian Calvert, Northwest News Radio.
0: Brian's warning the dog owners. I'm going to go ahead and warn all the pigeons and crows in the area. Get out of the way. All right, time now for a medical minute with ABC.
7: When you're pregnant, it's only natural to think about how any action you take might affect your baby. And if you're someone who lives with depression, you may hesitate to take your meds out of fear of causing harm. Fortunately, a new study shows that taking depression medicine during pregnancy is not linked to a higher risk of autism or ADHD in children. It means that moms-to-be who have been on those medicines can stay on them. And women who struggle with their mental health during pregnancy have another route for help. Other research has shown that stopping these medicines or not starting depression treatment during pregnancy has its own risks for both moms and babies. As always, any medical decisions about your physical and mental health should be discussed with your healthcare provider, especially when your health is important for your baby's well-being as well. With this Medical Minute, I'm Alex Stone.
0: It's 2:40 at Northwest News Radio. Of course, right when we told you that the Blue Angels would be coming, we get a text from Tracy saying she just heard the Blue Angels fly over. Yep, their arrival at 2:30 p.m. Those guys are always right on time. It is 2:39 now at Northwest News Radio. And we go in depth.
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0: Well, I thought we were going to go in depth with that. We'll get to the Wall Street Update in just a second. It's 2:40.
10: President Trump today promising to deliver a beating after Iran launched a surprise missile attack overnight. ABC's Jordana Miller joining us. And Jordana, this looks to be a busy night.
11: It's going to be, I think, an intense night of U.S. strikes on Iran. They have not started yet. It's only about 10:30 p.m. local time here. But we anticipate the president's going to make good on his threat, which he often does. And he may even have more reason to be angry and order those strikes. There are reports that an unidentified or unclaimed drone has hit two tankers on an Egyptian on the coast of Egypt, in northern Egypt. And that would be the first time that Egypt is hit during this war. And Iran has threatened many times to expand its targets. So, you know, have they sent one of their drones or a proxy to hit these two tankers? One is operated by the U.S., so that might put it on the target list. We just heard a short while ago that the president was briefed on this. The Egyptians have not claimed it was a drone strike. They've only claimed the fires on the tankers. But it looks like it has the hallmark of, we should say, an Iranian hit.
10: And Jordana, all this is coming as President Trump's meeting with Prime Minister Netanyahu yesterday, but also saying that he's still open to peace talks. Does any of this action get us closer to maybe finally ending this war?
11: I think that's anybody's guess. We are hearing kind of upbeat reports of the meeting between the Israeli Prime Minister and President Trump. Benjamin Netanyahu said it was positive. His close aides around him said it was also productive and a great meeting. Later, the Israeli Prime Minister said it was one of the best meetings he's had with Trump. I'll say one thing which I think is interesting and shows that Netanyahu is aware of all of the criticism of his role in this war, you know, his aides were sure to say several times over the course of the last, you know, 24 hours since his meeting with the president that Netanyahu never pushed a line or tried to, you know, encourage the president to go back to war. But the two sides laid out the different scenarios that, you know, diplomacy, not doing anything, impossible military action, weighing those, I guess, you know, together. Because obviously Netanyahu is worried about this impression that he pushed President Trump into this war, that he had undue influence, that he made promises the regime would fall quickly, et cetera, et cetera. So this was a meeting, I think, to get the relationship back on track after some tense calls.
10: That's ABC's Jordana Miller joining us on Northwest News Radio.
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4: This is a Bloomberg Money Minute. Blowout revenue last quarter at Microsoft's Azure Cloud Computing Unit, up 43% from a year ago, a sign that the billions it's spending on AI and to develop its own AI models is starting to pay off. Shares higher in late trading. But at Meta Platforms, despite solid earnings for last quarter, it gave a disappointing revenue forecast, sparking worries about its breakneck spending pace on AI. Those shares are lower in after-hours trading. Earlier today, the Federal Reserve kept interest rates unchanged, but with oil shooting higher on renewed fighting between the U.S. and Iran, stocks took a plunge. The Dow down 1,153 points, a more than 2% fall. The Nasdaq down 434. That's 1.75% lower. The S&P lost 1.5%, down 113 points, and oil back near $85 a barrel. And DoorDash, the nation's biggest food delivery company, building its own food delivery drones. Look for it to start this fall. Tom Busby, Bloomberg Radio.
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4: Is that what happened to my lunch? Yep. Okay, we are starting to see volume build out there, especially on I-5 southbound. Anywhere from Seattle down to Tacoma, you're up to about a 45-minute drive time through there. Two pockets of heavy delays, one from Boeing Access Road all the way down to about Kent Des Moines Road, and then from Highway 18 down to about Spur 705, even down to 512 in Lakewood. Southbound side of the Valley Freeway in between Renton and Sumner, you're dealing with about a 30, maybe a 31-minute drive time. On the northbound side, you're dealing with about a 25-minute drive time. Actually got a little bit better through there, especially on the approach to the 405 interchange. Speaking of 405, northbound, Tukwila to Bellevue, still got about a 33, 34-minute drive time through there. And on southbound, a 405 from Bellevue down to Tukwila, that too is about a 35, almost a 36-minute drive time. In the north sound area on 405, looking pretty good. Whatever was happening just north of Bothell has thinned out. You got a little bit of traffic through there, but maybe a 3 to 5 minute delay. I-5 southbound Everett down to Seattle, you're still dealing with about a 45, 46-minute drive time through there. So give yourself a couple of extra minutes. Westbound side of the 90 bridge from Mercer Island over to I-5, starting to get a little bit busier as people leave the office. Noticing some brake tapping through there. About a 5-minute delay with about a 10-minute drive. In the Northwest News Radio Traffic Center, I'm Andy Bass.
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9: Great weather with upper 70s again tomorrow, low to mid 80s on Friday. That's our warm day. Saturday, 71, some midday light showers can't be ruled out, but not a washout of the day. On Sunday, 72, partly cloudy, then potentially even hotter toward the end of next week. In the Como Weather Center, I'm meteorologist George Waldenberger, Como 4 News.
0: And here we are with 77 degrees in Bellevue and Kent, 76 in Tacoma, 75 in Puyallup and Bremerton. It's 72 in Everett. It's 74 in Seattle. The Mariners look to bounce back by beating one of the best. Here's Northwest News Radio's Zach Wildfang.
12: The M's are back at Los Angeles tonight, looking to clinch the series against the Dodgers. Seattle upset the World Series champions last night with a 7-6 victory, thanks to a total of 5 home runs from the M's, including 2 from Dom Canzone.
13: Dom Canzone! his second home run tonight inside Dodger Stadium.
12: That was Mariners TV on the call. Tonight's game has the first pitch set for 7:10 and will be free to watch on King 5. FIFA has lodged disciplinary charges against two Argentina players for striking Spain opponents moments after the World Cup final. They also charged Argentina's Soccer Federation for players showing a political banner about the Falkland Islands after beating England in the semifinals. FIFA said all the people charged have now been provided with an opportunity to present their position, following which a decision will be issued by the FIFA Disciplinary Committee in due course.
14: It's lights out and away we go.
12: Formula One president Stefano Domenicali says the current world championship could end in Europe if the war in the Middle East affects races in Qatar and Abu Dhabi. Domenicali says the decision won't be made before mid-September and confirms that the races are still planned, but if the situation doesn't improve, the season will in fact end in Europe. The next race is the Dutch Grand Prix on August 23rd. Formula One already canceled races in Bahrain and Saudi Arabia due to safety concerns. The Bahrain Grand Prix was rescheduled in Malaysia for October 4th. With sports, Zach Wildfang, Northwest News Radio.
0: Coming up, the Fed chair says it was a good family fight. We'll tell you all about it right after this.
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15: 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This after a shooting at Seattle Center during the Bite of Seattle.
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0: And in for Marina Rockinger this afternoon, I'm Scott Carty. Thanks for being here with us at Northwest News Radio. It's 2:52. The Federal Reserve has voted to keep interest rates where they are for now. The vote was 9-3 and described by Fed Chair Kevin Warsh as a good family fight. Interest rates have been on the upswing since the Fed last met, which led to speculation that the Fed would raise rates, but Horse in a news conference after the decision says other economic indicators point to a resilient economy.
1: Sure, we got some encouraging inflation data. I think at the meeting 42 days ago, I said something like 63 months of inflation above target. I didn't say 64, though the final calculation might be a close one. So we'll be watching inflation data over the period ahead. But I also don't want you to leave the misimpression that we're sort of breathlessly waiting that.
0: There is speculation that the Fed could raise rates during its September meeting if trends continue. Time now for the Almanac, brought to you by Renewal by Anderson, Western Washington Windows and Doors for every home.
3: I'm Brian Calvert with the Almanac. A look at what happened on this date in history. In 1958, the National Aeronautics and Space Administration, you know it better as NASA, was authorized by Congress. In the year 1978, the film soundtrack to Grease featuring John Travolta and Olivia Newton-John went to number one on the U.S. album chart. 1987, on this date, Ben & Jerry's ice cream introduced their Cherry Garcia flavor in honor of Grateful Dead frontman Jerry Garcia. 1996, L.A. Dodgers manager Tommy Lasorda announced his retirement. In 2009, swimming star Michael Phelps set a new world record for the 200-meter butterfly by breaking his own record. In 2010, on this date, U.S. President Barack Obama made an appearance on The View. It was the first time a sitting president appeared on a daytime talk show. And on July 29th, 2019, Lil Nas X and Billy Ray Cyrus broke the record for the longest run at the top of the U.S. singles chart with Old Town Road. It was number one for 17 weeks. That's today's Almanac on Northwest News Radio.
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4: Drive times are building throughout all of Seattle. You got about a 45-minute drive time on the north southbound side of I-5 from Everett down to Seattle. Northbound I-5 from, South Center up through Shoreline. That's about a 35, almost a 40-minute drive time. Northbound 405 from Tukwila to Bellevue. That, too, is about a 33-minute drive time through there. Heavy delays on the approach to I-5 all the way through Highway 900. Southbound of 405 from Bellevue down to Tukwila. That, too, is about a 30-minute drive time. Drive time southbound Valley Freeway got about a 35, almost a 40-minute drive time in between Renton and Sumner. Northbound almost back to normal, believe it or not, 21-minute drive time in between Sumner and Renton. And the southbound side of I-5 from Federal Way through Tacoma and then down to Olympia, that is about a 41-minute drive as well. In the Northwest News Radio Traffic Center, I'm Andy Bass.
0: 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And a nice clear night ahead. Low into the upper 50s. We'll have more sunshine tomorrow. It's 73 degrees in Seattle.
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19: From ABC News, I'm Michelle Franzen. President Trump vowing to retaliate after Iran carried out surprise attacks targeting U.S. sites in the Middle East overnight and today at a port in Egypt. ABC's Karen Travers says it comes just days after a pause in hostilities.
20: The president now for days has been insisting that the Iranians are desperate to make a deal, but there has been no public indication by the Iranians that they actually want to do that. And now we see the strike last night, those missile attacks on Jordan that, of course, were intercepted, shot down.
19: The war with Iran creating more uncertainty when it comes to oil and gas prices. The Federal Reserve Board today voting 9-3 to leave interest rates unchanged for now. New details in the federal investigation against FBI Director James Comey. He's accused of posting a seashell formation of 8647 that was intended, authorities say, to threaten the president.
21: Defense lawyers say prosecutors interviewed Sammy the Bull Gravano to ask if he believed Comey's experience prosecuting the Gambino crime family would have led him to believe the term 86 was a reference to murder. Gravano cooperated with the Department of Justice in the 90s and admitted to his involvement in 19 murders. But he told prosecutors that Comey's post wasn't a personal threat to Trump. Comey's lawyers revealed the details as part of their push to have the case thrown out ahead of trial. Peter Harwell-Ambus, ABC News.
19: Flash flooding remains a threat in portions of the Northeast following yesterday's severe storms. Here's ABC's Ginger Z.
22: We are going to see the same system produce more rain, and that's why we've got an area today of a level 3 out of 4, which is high, right, from Connecticut right through western Massachusetts into southern Vermont. You could easily see 1 to 2 inch per hour rainfall rates, 2 to 4 inch totals on top of what you've already had. We will finally spin this thing out of here by Friday morning.
19: The nation's midsection and western states dealing with searing heat with triple digit temperatures hanging on this week. 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
19: Firefighters are cleaning up in France and Spain with widespread evacuations still in place. Fires in the Bordeaux region burning an area much larger than the size of Paris. ABC's Marcus Moore is in France.
14: We're here in France where crews have been in the process of trying to get ahead of the flames that have been burning that have already scorched an area four times the size of Paris. And they had intended to come to this area to do some preemptive work and lay water down around the area to try to keep it cool, to keep the chance of fires going down. And then just a few moments ago, we saw the smoke rising here. Another fire has popped up.
19: Schools are now turning to drones to help combat active shooters. ABC's Sophie Flay has details.
15: The aircraft called Campus Guardian Angel can ram into a threat at 50 miles per hour. Mithril Defense, the company behind the drone, says they'll be stored at the schools so teachers can activate them during an emergency. But some parents are raising concerns.
17: They are operated remotely from Texas.
15: Critics also argue the drones could misidentify a threat, and they argue school resources should go towards preventing gun violence.
19: The CDC says cyclosporiasis cases now top 18,000 across 45 states. Health officials have linked some of these cases to shredded iceberg lettuce served at some Taco Bell restaurants in 9 states. The agency said it's possible there are other potential sources. Michelle Franzen, ABC News.
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5: 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We've got the latest on the Bite of Seattle mass shooting and why local Primera insurance customers might be catching a break. Let's find out what's happening on the roadways with Karen Trombley.
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5: How are we looking out there, Karen?
18: Well, good afternoon, Aaron. Your Wednesday drive out of Seattle north to Everett on I-5. Just under an hour and 10 minutes. Traffic is slow from after Michigan Street to just north of 520 through the work zone over the Ship Canal Bridge as you move north on I-5 through Seattle. Shoreline south to Tukwila, a 44-minute ride. Shoreline north to Everett, 37 minutes. And Tukwila south to Tacoma on I-5, you're looking at 53 minutes. 18 west, you're slowing at I-5 with the afternoon ride building. And 167 southbound Auburn to Puyallup, you're looking at 33 minutes. You're slow with the work zone, 18 eastbound north of Raging River with your right lane closed. And your ride on 405 northbound Bellevue to Linwood. Traffic's moving freely. Bellevue south to Renton, you're looking at 33 minutes. Tonight in Kirkland, 405 northbound in between Northeast 85th and Northeast 145th. Up to 3 lanes closed. Ramps in the zone closed with at 8 tonight until 4 a.m. Thursday in the Northwest News Radio Traffic Center. I'm Karen Trombley.
5: Let's talk about this forecast and what you can expect tonight. We've got sun this afternoon, highs in the mid-70s. Tonight, clear skies, lows in the upper 50s. Tomorrow, sunny, and we'll hang out in the mid-70s. Outside right now, a pretty nice day taking shape. 72 sunny in Everett, 76 in Tacoma, 75 right here in Seattle.
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5: Well, the American flag on top of the Space Needle continues to fly at half staff as law enforcement investigates Sunday's fatal mass shooting. At least one suspect remains at large, but Seattle police say there could be more. By 4:30 this evening, prosecutors expect to get a case from Seattle police for the 15-year-old suspect who is in custody. On Monday, a judge found probable cause to keep the teen in secure juvenile detention. Well, just 2 days after a fatal mass shooting at Seattle Center, crowds filled Climate Pledge Arena for a storm game. And while things got back to normal, many people are continuing to raise safety concerns. Here's Jackie Kent with Como News.
0: At a press conference, Como News asked city leaders about unanswered questions in the investigation, including why there were no text alerts sent to the public about an active shooter.
1: That is a valid question, and we're going to be working closely with SPD and with our Office of Emergency Management moving forward to make sure that we're using every possible avenue to get information out to the public in the future.
0: And police stated they are still working to get a physical description of one missing shooter and that there could be more possible suspects.
4: We believe this is linked to gang violence, and we're working to determine the groups involved and what their relationships may be.
6: It is concerning, and you want to take care of everybody, right?
0: What's concerning, the security aspect?
6: Yeah.
0: Diane Louie says after reflecting on the tragedy, she's not letting fear keep her from enjoying the Emerald City.
6: It's just inevitable when you go out with whatever you run into and kind of just walk by faith.
5: Anyone with information about the shooting is urged to call Seattle Police Tip Line at 206-233-5000. Well, for the second time, a vigil is being set to honor those killed in Sunday's mass shooting. This time, Seattle Center will host the silent vigil at the International Fountain at 6:30 tonight. On Monday, another vigil was held. About 100 people attended. 56-year-old Ashley Whitehead and 44-year-old Carlos Israel Sanchez Viaba are among the deceased. 19-year-old Junior C. Nico Simo was also killed and is believed to be one of the people who exchanged gunfire. If your insurance coverage is through Primera, you will remain in-network at Washington's 13 multi-care hospitals. Northwest News Radio's Brian Calvert has more on the truce and a possible long-term deal.
24: Primera members were warned earlier this year, 100,000 of them, that contract talks had stalled with MultiCare and that they'd likely be charged out-of-network rates in the near future. Bill Akers with Primera tells the Washington Standard there's a preliminary agreement now on the table, and even before it's signed and made permanent, Primera members will remain in-network. MultiCare has confirmed a deal is on its way, so all should be well. The main sticking point up to this point, MultiCare had said Primera's reimbursement rates were among the lowest compared to other insurers. Brian Calvert, Northwest News Radio.
5: Well, watch out for a new phone scam, one that has callers pretending to be from the State Department of Health. Here's Northwest News Radio's Rich Johnson.
25: Using spoofed phone numbers, email addresses closely resembling health department addresses, and even old health department hotline numbers from the COVID pandemic, the scammers are busy. The State Department of Health says it's not just unsuspecting laymen being targeted. It's healthcare professionals, doctors, nurses, techs, and therapists. The scammers will say that their medical licenses have been suspended, but a payment over the phone or by email will clear it up. The State Department of Health says its people will never ask for any form of payment or personal data in a phone call. Rich Johnson, Northwest News Radio.
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5: Passengers across the country getting hit with a double whammy. Storms and computer outages keeping flights grounded. ABC's Alex Stone joins us now with a look at, well, if things are getting any better. Alex, how are we looking out there?
26: Well, a little bit better now, but it's been a rough 24 hours or so for travelers. If you know anybody who was flying in and out of the Midwest or East Coast yesterday and a little bit today, they've probably had a tough time. There were strong storms that spawned tornadoes and intense rain that turned into problems. I mean, it was all the way from Denver to Chicago to the East Coast and impacted some really big airports like JFK, Newark, and Philadelphia. So yesterday, almost 2,600 flights were canceled in the U.S. Today, it's closer to 500. So it's way down, but it's still not great. And United is most heavily hit. The airports on the East Coast, they're the ones seeing the most. So still, they're dealing with it. This passenger was stuck sleeping at LaGuardia and said, yeah, it wasn't great.
27: It's really hard. You have to stay in the airport overnight.
26: You don't want to sleep in the airport. And today, airlines are trying to get the planes and crews in the cities where they need to be. LaGuardia, Boston, Logan, JFK still have the most canceled flights of anywhere in the world today. But that wasn't the only problem, Aaron. Last night, American Airlines had an IT outage and tech troubles that brought their systems down. All flights had to be grounded that were not already in the air. This was audio from air traffic control talking to a plane saying, hey, it's not good.
28: We might have bigger problems. I think that American Airlines' entire fleet might be ground stop for an IT problem nationwide.
26: So that went on. That turned into huge delays and canceled flights on top of all the weather. This guy impacted.
29: The flight was supposed to leave at 5:30, and then to find out that my transfer flight was being delayed as well, and then it delayed again, and then another time. And then finally, when they said that we were going to be leaving around 9 o'clock, that's when the flight was completely canceled.
26: It's no good when you wait for a delay, and then they just cancel it at the end of it. But one more thing, we're now learning about a close call on Monday night in Atlanta when a Delta flight taking off crossed into the path of another Delta plane that was already doing a go-around because a third plane had not cleared the runway in time. So it was all these planes coming too close to one another. These pilots saying, hey, we're going to go around.
3: Somebody on the runway?
7: He's exiting now.
3: Delta 1568 going around.
26: And then a plane got in their way as they were doing that go around, and the onboard collision avoidance system alerted, and they changed course. We don't know how close they actually got, but the plane doing the go around had 156 people on board. They had already diverted to Chattanooga coming out of Pittsburgh because they had to wait there for the weather to clear in Atlanta because the weather was so bad. So they diverted to Chattanooga, finally got off the ground there, got to Atlanta, and then had this close call there and had to go around.
8: Is there anything passengers can be doing to protect themselves as all this chaos is happening?
26: I mean, it's hard to do because this is all weather related. So when it's weather related, except for the IT outage, but generally for most, it was weather related. It's really the airline doesn't have to compensate you much. If you're waiting around in the airport, they don't have to get you a hotel room or get you food when it's weather related. Really the only advice is if you're booking your flight, especially during thunderstorm season of the summer, you think in the south and on the east coast, and in the springtime, that try to fly early in the morning when the weather is the calmest. And if you can get off on that first flight, boy, it isn't great going on the 6 a.m. flight and getting up at 3 o'clock in the morning and going to the airport at 4 a.m. But then you don't deal with all of this. The flights back up as the day goes on, and as the heating happens and there's more thunderstorms, things get worse as the day goes on.
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8: And the stock market's following the global news happening right now and closing big time in the red. The Dow Jones down more than 1,100 points. The S&P 500 down 113 points. The NASDAQ closing down 434 points. It's 3:14.
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8: And before we get to Karen, I got to tell you, your keyword to play Take the Trip or Keep the Cash is coming up right around the corner. In the meantime, what's happening on the roadways, Karen?
18: Well, Aaron, a shoreline north to Everett, you're looking at 37 minutes and a 34-minute ride as you make your way southbound on I-5, a shoreline through Seattle. And no delays on westbound I-90 in between 405 and I-5. Northbound I-5, you're slower from after Michigan Street to I-90 and then before and through the work zone over the Ship Canal Bridge. Set up in place until the end of the year. Until 4 this afternoon, 18 east north of Raging River, the right lane is closed. You're slow in the zone. And looking at your ride on 405 northbound Bellevue to Linwood, you're looking at 51 minutes and a 34-minute drive time, Bellevue south to Renton. As you make your way south on I-5, Tukwila to Tacoma, a 53-minute ride. The Wednesday drive is slowing you 18 west at I-5 and 167 southbound. No issues, Renton to Auburn. Auburn to Puyallup, you're looking at 33 minutes. And in the south sound, south on I-5, Tacoma to Olympia, a 41-minute ride. See a problem on the road? You can always text us, 206-421-1000 at 1000, when it's safe to do so. 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
8: 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Well, let's talk about this forecast and what we've got going on. Tonight, clear skies, lows in the upper 50s. Tomorrow will be sunny, highs climbing to the mid-70s. Friday, sunshine and close to 80. Saturday, showers and sun breaks, highs in the low 70s. Sunday, partly sunny, reaching near 70. A welcome change from just a week ago when we were hanging out in the 90s. Outside right now, comfortable and some sunshine. 72 in Everett, 75 down in Puyallup, 76 Tacoma, 77 in Bellevue. That's as warm as you'll find it right now. 75 right here in Seattle. And it is time to play Take the Trip or Keep the Cash. 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Sounds pretty nice. Beautiful part of the country. Or you could keep the cash and take $3,000 instead. 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
26: 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Your next chance to qualify tomorrow morning at 9:15. Well, the Seahawks hard at work prepping for another championship. Here's Northwest News Radio's Zach Wildfang.
7: Veteran Seahawks are weighing in on training camp. Leonard Williams wants to push himself despite logging more than a decade in the league.

0: Pledge Arena supported Cunningham's recent comments about transgender athletes. Cunningham was booed during the game to a sold-out crowd. Storm coach Sonia Rahman emphasized inclusivity at the venue. U.S. Soccer will maintain continuity on the men's national team coaching staff. Soccer broadcaster Andres Cantor reports Mauricio Pochettino is close to signing a deal that would keep him in charge through the 2030 World Cup. Pochettino took the Team USA job in 2024 and guided Team USA into the round of 16 at this year's World Cup, where they lost to Belgium here in Seattle. With sports, Zach Wildfang, Northwest News Radio.
1: 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We'll tell you all about it after this.
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1: 3:22 here at Northwest News Radio. I'm Aaron Wright. Thanks for listening. A burglary suspect's escape attempt came to a dramatic end in Burien, all thanks to a police canine. Deputies were called to a reported home burglary Tuesday afternoon. Surveillance video from the area captured the suspects leaving in a car with a clear shot at their license plate. That information was shared with nearby units around 6. A SeaTac deputy spotted the vehicle trying to pull it over, but the driver took off, sparking a short chase that ended when their car crashed. The suspect then took off on foot, but didn't get it far because a canine brought them down. That man now booked into the King County Jail facing charges, including residential burglary, attempting to elude police, and possession of a stolen vehicle. An early morning pursuit sends one person to jail, another to the hospital. Snohomish County deputies were chasing a suspect for reckless driving and DUI along Highway 2 in Monroe around 5 this morning. Not long after they decided to call off the chase for safety reasons, the suspect crashed into another car. One person was taken to the hospital with non-life-threatening injuries, while the suspect was taken into custody.

0: Two people are hurt after an overnight crash on Highway 167. Washington State Patrol says this happened near South 277th Street near Kent. A car was stopped on the highway from an earlier crash when another car slammed into it. The drivers of both cars were taken to the hospital. It's unclear if alcohol or drugs were involved. While speaking to reporters inside the White House this afternoon, President Trump discussed the surprise attack from Iran on a U.S. base in Jordan. He suggested it was a failure on the part of Iran.
1: Fortunately, we had our people operating the greatest equipment in the world, namely the Patriot system. Think of it. Five missiles going 8,600 miles an hour, big ones, coming right at us, and all five were shot down.
0: It's 324.
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0: And let's find out what's happening on the roadways with Karen Trombley.
3: Got a crash northbound I-5 right before 18, blocking your right lane. 18 west already jammed at I-5 with your ride home. I-5 southbound Tukwila into Tacoma, you're looking at 53 minutes. And drivers moving northbound out of Seattle, a shoreline to Everett. You have a 37-minute ride northbound drivers. Traffic's moving well. You have 51-minute travel time northbound 405 Bellevue north to Linwood. Valley Freeway's clear, 33 minutes. Southbound Auburn to Puyallup in the Northwest News Radio Traffic Center. I'm Karen Trombley.
0: Thanks, Karen. We've got clear skies on the way tonight. Lows in the upper 50s. Tomorrow, sunny. Highs reaching the mid-70s. Friday, sunshine, and we'll be near 80 as we set up for a really nice weekend to come. Outside right now, 72 sunny in Everett, 76 in Tacoma, 77 in Bellevue, 75 right here in Seattle.
4: All right, meow, where were we?
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6: Don't look like a cat to you, boy. Am I jumping around all nimbly-bimbly from tree to tree? Hey, you stop laughing right now.
0: Well, 25 years after that's Broken Lizard's now, cult classic Super Troopers hit the big screen, the team is back. Super Troopers 3, the new movie, the bungling state troopers must navigate an inter-office wedding while taking down a drug ring. Super Troopers 3 in theaters August 7th. Well, you might know that hit from the Beatles' classic album Rubber Soul, a special edition of the 1965 classic set to be re-released in early October, featuring some unheard tracks.
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18: 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I became a writer, and I wrote this to thank him.
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26: ABC News, I'm Michelle Franzen. Renewed hostilities between the U.S. and Iran creating more economic uncertainty. The Federal Reserve Board leaving interest rates unchanged today. ABC's Elizabeth Schulze has more.
27: In this decision today, three Fed officials said they believed rates should go up now. Typically, when we see inflation going up, the Fed does hike rates to try to get those prices under control. What's happening is the Fed is kind of looking at this, and Fed Chair Kevin Warr said they're still assessing the data, but the tone that he took, the market read that as there will be future interest rate hikes.
26: Dr. Anthony Fauci, who led the White House coronavirus task force for both the first Trump administration and the Biden administration, appeared at a Senate hearing today about his response to the COVID pandemic and origins. Fauci received a preemptive pardon from Biden and invoked his Fifth Amendment rights. Republicans say they may vote to hold him in contempt. Severe storms continue to impact the Northeast, with the threat of flash flooding still a concern. This is ABC News.
2: When you need to know, Northwest News Radio. Here's Marina Rockinger and Darren Wright with a quick review of our top stories.
0: Well, the investigation continues into Sunday's fatal mass shooting at the Bight of Seattle. Prosecutors expected to get a case from Seattle police for the 15-year-old suspect who is in secure detention this afternoon. Washington's Primera insurance customers catching a break during contract negotiations. For now, Primera customers will be in-network at MultiCare sites at least until a new agreement is reached. The State Department of Health warning of new scams. Officials say scammers are claiming medical data has been compromised and demanding personal information. They're also telling doctors and other health professionals that their medical licenses have been suspended and they need to pay up to clear the issue. It's 3:32, and we turn now to some stories you haven't heard this hour. Wildfires continue to grow in central and eastern Washington. Watch Duty reports the Kaiser Canyon fire on the Colville Indian Reservation is now 17% contained. So far, it's burned over 128,000 acres. Meanwhile, the Little Giant fire in the Okanagan-Wenatchee National Forest has grown over 25,000 acres. It is 0% contained. We've been relatively wildfire smoke-free in western Washington this summer, but experts say that could change quickly, so it's a good idea to be ready. University of Oregon Professor of Medicine Dr. Gopal Alada tells us, tells Public News Service, rather, that now is the time to find any N95 masks left over from the COVID pandemic.
1: If you have to be outside, wear one of those N95 masks. They'll still work for wildfire smoke, actually. That's what I'd recommend for even healthy people if they are in one of those danger zones.
0: Also, check your air conditioner filter to make sure it is clean and not making your system work harder than it should. And make sure your AC isn't pulling air from outdoors that's potentially pretty smoky. County governments are racing to meet a July 2027 deadline to have heat action plans in place. University of Washington Professor Christy Eby tells the Public News Service heat relief will factor into future design and construction, especially in big cities.
3: In the long term, thinking about that urban design, thinking about regulations, should every house have a white roof? Should every building over a certain size have a green roof?
0: Eby says wildfires will also influence those heat action plans. It's 3:34.
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0: And let's check in with Karen Trombley for the latest in your commute.
4: In Federal Way, there's a crash on northbound I-5 right before 18, taking away your two right lanes. You're heavy and slow from after 54th Avenue and 518 West is jamming up at I-5 with your Wednesday drive. And then Federal Way south to Tacoma, you're looking at 30 minutes. In the south sound, southbound I-5, Tacoma to Olympia, it'll take you 42 minutes. In Kent, there's a crash, 167 southbound after 516. It's taking away the HOV lane. You're slowing before 516. Auburn south to Puyallup, you're looking at 34 minutes. Also a 34-minute ride Bellevue south to Renton on 405. Bellevue north to Linwood, you're looking at 51 minutes. And in and through Seattle, northbound I-5 is slow after Michigan Street to just north of I-90. And again, before and through the work zone over the Ship Canal Bridge, the setup in place till the end of the year. As you make your way northbound Shoreline to Everett, you're looking at 38 minutes. In Seattle, the Soto District, there is police activity that has South Lander Street closed in between 1st and 3rd Avenue. In the Northwest News Radio Traffic Center, I'm Karen Trombley.
0: Thanks, Karen. Clear skies on the way tonight, lows in the upper 50s. Tomorrow, sunny and we'll be in the mid-70s for a high. Friday, sunshine and pushing 80 degrees. Outside right now, sunshine depending on where you are. We got some hazy skies right here in Seattle, but in Everett, 72 and sunny. 76 sunny in Tacoma, 77 in Bellevue, 75 right here in Seattle. It's 3:36. Well, Microsoft continues to beat skeptics. Northwest News Radio's Lillian James explains.
5: Earlier today, the tech giant released its Q4 results, showing better than expected outcomes. The Seattle Times reports analysts were skeptical because of the company's spending on AI development. In a press release, CEO Satya Nadella says, quote, "This year, Azure revenue surpassed $100 billion for the first time, and Microsoft 365 Copilot reached over 30 million paid seats, reflecting the confidence customers are placing in us to power their AI transformation," end quote. Microsoft's revenue came out to be $90 billion and increased by 18%. Profits also rose to $35.8 billion. Lillian James, Northwest News Radio.
0: Some call them the boys of Seafair Summer. Others refer to them as noise. Fan or not, Northwest News Radio's Brian Calvert says the Blue Angels arrived today.
12: Today, the team is just getting settled here in Seattle. Then they have a couple of afternoon practices scheduled for tomorrow afternoon. The real action involving the six FA-18 Super Hornets will be the official shows Friday, Saturday, and Sunday from 3:30 till 4:30 in the afternoon. The Friday show is free at Genesee Park. Weekend shows are paid ticket only. And just so you know, a constant in the Blue Angel performances since the 1970s will not be with us this year. That giant C-130 Hercules known as Fat Albert, currently getting some much-needed love at a repair hangar in the UK. Brian Calvert, Northwest News Radio.
0: Whatcom County wants your old unwanted guns, and it's ready to spend some cash to get them. The new Whatcom Safe Exchange Program is funded with $125,000 in state money and will exchange gift cards for guns depending on their value. Most of the weapons collected will be destroyed, but some might survive for display or training purposes. But first, deputies will check to see if the gun is stolen or if it was used in a crime.
6: From ABC News Tech Trends. iPhones, iPads, Mac computers, and Apple Watches will soon be available to lease under the new Apple Upgrade Program. Apple says lease terms will run between 12 and 36 months with no fees or interest payments. iPhone leases start at $17.99 a month, according to the company. The program will be operated by Klarna. Xbox executives are shedding some light on that major outage earlier this week, which left gamers unable to launch games they'd purchased. The company's chief technology officer says the problem stemmed from an external licensing service that ran into an issue late Sunday night. Engineers were able to get everything back online within about 24 hours. And HBO Max is adding a vertical scrolling video feed similar to TikTok. The streaming service says the feed will play short clips from movies and shows on the platform and is intended to help people discover new content to watch. With Tech Trends, I'm Mike Dubusky, ABC News.
0: Well, fans are traveling to Chicago from all across the world for Lollapalooza. Kicks off Thursday in the heart of the city. More than 100,000 people expected to take in the fun every day. Emergency medicine physician Dr. Rodney Fulmer says people should stay hydrated, especially if they're drinking caffeine or water. He also says to make sure you've got a proper form of ID in case of an emergency.
7: You can get those tags that actually have your name and your address and contacts on them. That's fantastic. If you want to write it on yourself with a Sharpie, that is also a great way to do that.
0: The festival runs through Sunday.
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0: President Trump today promising to deliver a beating after Iran launched a surprise missile attack overnight. ABC's Jordana Miller joining us. And Jordana, this looks to be a busy night.
8: It's going to be, I think, an intense night of U.S. strikes on Iran. They have not started yet. It's only about 10:30 p.m. local time here. But we anticipate the president's going to make good on his threat, which he often does. And he may even have more reason to be angry and order those strikes. There are reports that an unidentified or unclaimed drone has hit two tankers on an Egyptian on the coast of Egypt, in northern Egypt. And that would be the first time that Egypt is hit during this war. And Iran is threatened many times to expand its targets. So, you know, have they sent one of their drones or a proxy to hit these two tankers? One is operated by the U.S., so that might put it on the target list. We just heard a short while ago that the president was briefed on this. The Egyptians have not claimed it was a drone strike. They've only claimed the fires on the tankers. But it looks like it has the hallmark of, we should say, an Iranian hit.
0: And Jordana, all this is coming as President Trump's meeting with Prime Minister Netanyahu yesterday, but also saying that he's still open to peace talks. Does any of this action get us closer to maybe finally ending this war?
8: I think that's anybody's guess. We are hearing kind of upbeat reports of the meeting between the Israeli Prime Minister and President Trump. Benjamin Netanyahu said it was positive. His close aides around him said it was also productive and a great meeting. Later, the Israeli Prime Minister said it was one of the best meetings he's had with Trump. I'll say one thing which I think is interesting and shows that Netanyahu is aware of all of the criticism of his role in this war. You know, his aides were sure to say several times over the course of the last, 24 hours since his meeting with the president that Netanyahu never pushed a line or tried to, encourage the president to go back to war. But the two sides laid out the different scenarios that, diplomacy, not doing anything, impossible military action, weighing those, I guess, together. Because obviously Netanyahu is worried about this impression that he pushed President Trump into this war, that he had undue influence, that he made promises the regime would fall quickly, et cetera, et cetera. So this was a meeting, I think, to get the relationship back on track after some tense calls.
0: That's ABC's Jordana Miller joining us on Northwest News Radio.
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6: This is a Bloomberg Money Minute. Federal Reserve policymakers today voted to leave benchmark interest rates unchanged, setting aside worries about a possible surprise rate hike. But that was no match for worries about the U.S. war against Iran, which saw renewed attacks overnight and sent oil prices surging higher, close to $85 a barrel. And boy, did that spook Wall Street. At the close, the Dow was down 1,153 points, a more than 2% decline. The Nasdaq down 434, 1.75% lower. The S&P down 1.5%. Losing 113 points. Now, after the bell, an earnings beat from Microsoft. That's thanks in large part to its Azure cloud computing unit. Those shares are higher in late trading. A very different story, though, at Meta Platforms. Those shares down as much as 9% in late trading. Its current quarter sales forecast is weaker than Wall Street expected to see. And Starbucks comp sales up 8% last quarter. Tom Busby, Bloomberg Radio.
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0: And let's find out what's happening on the roadways with Karen Trombley.
4: It's building behind this crash in Kent, 167 southbound after 516. Taking away your HOV lane. You're on and off the brakes from 277th east 516. Jamming up at 167 with it. 405 northbound. You're heavier through Renton. As you make your way north after Sunset Boulevard to I-90, you're moving freely in 405 southbound. You're picking up in between Bellevue and Renton. You're looking at 35 minutes. As you make your way north into Seattle on I-5, you're slow from before the West Seattle Bridge to just north of I-90, and then before and through the work zone over the Ship Canal Bridge with only your left lanes open. A 38-minute ride northbound I-5, Shoreline to Everett, and Shoreline south to Seattle. Traffic's moving freely. And a 23-minute ride Seattle to Tukwila. Tukwila south to Tacoma. Building with your Wednesday drive, you're heavier in between 518 and 516, where there is a work zone tonight. And also, if you're looking at 52 minutes. No issues in the south sound. In the Northwest News Radio Traffic Center, I'm Karen Trombley.
0: 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Well, let's take a look at your forecast. Mostly clear skies tonight, lows in the upper 50s. Tomorrow, we're sunny. Highs climbing to the mid-70s. Friday, sunshine close to 80. Saturday, showers and sun breaks. Highs only reaching the low 70s. Sunday will get even cooler, partly sunny, near 70 for a high. Outside right now, though, we got some sunshine and some clouds. 72, sunny in Everett. 76 in Tacoma. 77 in Bellevue. 75 right here in Seattle. Well, the Mariners look to bounce back by beating one of the best. 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
9: The M's are back in Los Angeles tonight, looking to clinch the series against the Dodgers. Seattle upset the World Series champions last night with a 7-6 victory, thanks to a total of 5 home runs from the M's, including 2 from Dom Canzone.
10: Dom Canzone!
9: That was Mariners TV on the call. Tonight's game has the first pitch set for 7:10 and will be free to watch on King 5. FIFA has lodged disciplinary charges against 2 Argentina players for striking Spain opponents moments after the World Cup final. They also charged Argentina's Soccer Federation for players showing a political banner about the Falkland Islands after beating England in the semifinals. FIFA said all the people charged have now been provided with an opportunity to present their position, following which a decision will be issued by the FIFA Disciplinary Committee in due course.
11: It's lights out and away we go.
9: Formula One president Stefano Domenicali says the current world championship could end in Europe if the war in the Middle East affects races in Qatar and Abu Dhabi. Domenicali says the decision won't be made before mid-September and confirms that the races are still planned. But if the situation doesn't improve, the season will in fact end in Europe. The next race is the Dutch Grand Prix on August 23rd. Formula One already canceled races in Bahrain and Saudi Arabia due to safety concerns. The Bahrain Grand Prix was rescheduled in Malaysia for October 4th. With sports, Zach Wildfang, Northwest News Radio.
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13: 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This after a shooting at Seattle Center during the Bite of Seattle.
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15: 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There was another person that we believe that was also involved that fled the scene.
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0: 3:51 here at Northwest News Radio. I'm Aaron Wright. Thanks for listening. As the war with Iran continues, the U.S. may be running low on certain munitions. Here's ABC's Stephen Portnoy.
31: A report from a D.C.-based think tank, the Center for Strategic and International Studies, that estimates 65% of the stockpile of Patriot missiles has been depleted. And that would leave the U.S. with about 750 Patriot missiles left in the stockpile. And sources have indicated that the Patriot missile supply has been a factor in the president's decision not to undertake a massive strike.
0: Someday, science will come up with a way to manufacture synthetic blood or to create it in a lab. But ABC's Jim Ryan says that is still years away.
32: In the meantime, the only source of blood for medical procedures is humans.
33: We need people to step up.
32: Matt Trotter is with the American Red Cross, which has declared a national blood supply emergency.
33: If three more people came to every Red Cross blood drive over the next month, we would be out of this crisis.
32: The nonprofit has been hit from both sides, a seasonal increase in demand for blood products and a precipitous decline in donors. Jim Ryan, ABC News.
0: The Texas Department of State Health Services is out with a health alert for four more cases of measles that have been confirmed. All four people were unvaccinated, according to a new statement. They live in Montgomery County, that's north of Houston, and are members of the same family. Health leaders are now warning that more cases could be coming. So far this year, Texas has reported 188 cases of measles, third most behind Utah and South Carolina. We are in the dog days of summer. Record-breaking heat reported just about everywhere. That could be impacting your sleep. Here's Bree Tennis.
1: According to the Mental Health Foundation, heat interrupts sleep by reducing quality and duration, and that can make you cranky. But lack of sleep for more than 3 days can make you really cranky. We don't want that. The Sleep Foundation says your bedroom should be between 60 and 67 degrees Fahrenheit because cool air helps you fall asleep faster, stay in deep sleep longer, and improves your mood. And everyone will appreciate that. I'm Bree Tennis.
0: 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Here's Marina Rockinger.
3: Many of us have had someone in our family with Alzheimer's disease, and it might make you wonder if you're prone to the disorder. There's a way now to fight it easier than in recent past. The FDA has now approved a blood test that will help diagnose Alzheimer's in people age 55 and older who are showing early signs of the disease. Before you have another swig of that energy drink, a new study finds taurine is linked to blood cancer. The study, published in the journal Nature, finds taurine plays a key role in regulating certain blood cancers, including aggressive forms of leukemia. And for decades, rumors have swirled about what is good or bad for us. WebMD breaks down some of those myths. Are eggs bad for your heart? Well, no. Eating an egg or two doesn't raise the risk of heart disease in healthy people. Does antiperspirant cause breast cancer? Scientists in the National Cancer Institute says there is no evidence to support that. And you might have been told cracking your knuckles can cause arthritis. Studies find it plays no role. And that's today's Northwest Life Beat on Northwest News Radio.
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0: Well, we're still pretty early in the evening commute, and Karen, we're already seeing some issues out there.
4: Yes, there's a crash on 167 southbound Aaron right after 516, taking away the left and HOV lane. You're stopped, then you're going from 212th, the ride home mixed in behind it on 405. No issues in northbound Bellevue to Linwood, 52 minutes. As you make your way northbound I-5 Shoreline to Everett, you're looking at 38 minutes. You're slow in the work zone, 18 eastbound north of Raging River with the lane closed, and you're heavy before and through the work zone on I-5 northbound over the Ship Canal Bridge. No issues. Choose to report Tuck Willis south to Tacoma, 53 minutes in the Northwest News Radio Traffic Center. I'm Karen Trombley.
0: Thanks, Karen. Let's talk about this forecast. Mostly clear skies tonight, lows in the upper 50s. Tomorrow, sunny, highs climbing to the mid 70s. Friday, sunshine will be pushing 80. Saturday, showers and sun breaks. Things will cool down, highs in the low 70s. Sunday, partly sunny, near 70 degrees. Right now, 76 Tacoma, 75 in Seattle.
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21: From ABC News, I'm Dave Packer. Dr. Anthony Fauci refused to answer questions from a Senate committee today looking into the origins of COVID-19. Fauci accusing Republican Senator Rand Paul of having an unhinged obsession with him. Paul asking about the NIH funding a lab in China.
22: Many people believe this came from the lab. Do you think that the risks really are worth the benefits for gain-of-function research?
23: On the advice of counsel, I respectfully decline to answer based upon my rights under the Fifth Amendment to the Constitution.
21: Fauci invoking the Fifth Amendment dozens of times. President Trump says the most recent Iran missile attacks will not go unanswered.
24: We can hit them very hard. I mean, I can actually say that because there's very little they can do about it. It was a different group than we're dealing with. They've already apologized. But, you know, we got to smack them a little bit.
21: Tuesday, Israeli Prime Minister Benjamin Netanyahu met in Washington with President Trump. Today, he spoke exclusively with ABC's Lindsay Davis.
25: Is your goal still regime change?
26: My goal is to make sure that Iran, with this regime, doesn't have nuclear weapons. That's something that President Trump and I both agree on, because it would be a different world.
21: The Federal Reserve has voted to keep interest rates where they are for now. Fed Chair Kevin Warsh.
27: The economy is showing impressive resilience. Even with recent shocks, the trends are positive and reveal solid growth.
21: Medicare Part D is losing a major source of funding.
34: Medicare Part D provides prescription drug coverage to around 25 million beneficiaries through private insurance companies and is a key component of the federal health plan for older adults. The Trump administration is ending subsidies to the program after this year, saying that premiums will go up by less than $10 a month for most Medicare recipients. Other estimates put the increase closer to $20.
21: That's ABC's Jim Ryan. 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
1: Its Powerball drawing is up to $663 million. President Trump announced a $22 billion renovation of Washington Dulles Airport. It will include the removal of the people movers, and instead the airport will add a new U-shaped passenger train. Traveler Jay Storms is on board with those changes.
3: Actually, I think it'd be great. I mean, it's in pretty rough shape around the edges. I fly out of here a lot, so especially some of the concourses and stuff are pretty dated, so... Yeah, it's a great idea.
1: Dulles has relied on people movers since it opened in 1962. Some schools are turning to modern-day technology to confront a modern-day threat, drones to distract active shooters.
4: The aircraft called Campus Guardian Angel can ram into a threat at 50 miles per hour. Mithril Defense, the company behind the drone, says they'll be stored at the schools so teachers can activate them during an emergency. But some parents are raising concerns.
5: They are... operated remotely from Texas.
4: Critics also argue the drones could misidentify a threat, and they argue school resources should go towards preventing gun violence.
1: ABC's Sophie Flay. Elon Musk's company XAI is suing Minnesota over a law banning the use of artificial intelligence to create fake nude images of real people. The company says the law extends far beyond its goal by banning constitutionally protected images. Attorney General Keith Ellison calls using AI to generate nudes of people appalling. Dave Packer, ABC News.
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16: A little trouble for our drivers on 167 southbound. How are we looking, Karen?
17: And it's going northbound on the Valley Freeway also, Aaron, now on northbound 167 right before 405. This crash in your center lane has you heavy on the approach and you're slowing at 180th. And over to the right, there's a crash 167 southbound near 277th. It's taking away the left and HOV lane. You're solid from 212th. And then the ride home behind it has you slowing pockets from 405. Southbound 167 Renton to Kent with this crash will take you 32 minutes. As you make your way northbound on 405 Tukwila to Bellevue, 39 minutes. 405 northbound Bellevue to Linwood, you're looking at 52 minutes. And either way on I-5 in between Tukwila and Seattle, less than a 30-minute ride. Seattle north to Everett, you're looking at an hour and 15 minutes on northbound I-5 through the work zone over the Ship Canal Bridge with only your left lanes open. You're heavy through the zone. Shoreline to Everett, you're looking at 41 minutes. As you make your way southbound Seattle to Tacoma, you're looking at a little over an hour. And in the south sound, I-5 southbound Tacoma to Olympia, 43-minute ride in the Northwest News Radio Traffic Center. I'm Karen Trombley.
16: Thanks, Karen. We've got clear skies on the way tonight. Your lows in the upper 50s. Tomorrow, sunny. Highs climbing to the mid-70s. By Friday, sunshine, and we'll be close to 80 degrees. Outside right now, mix of sun and clouds across the region. 72 in Everett, 75 down in Puyallup, 76 in Tacoma, 77 in Bellevue. 75 right here in Seattle.
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16: New this afternoon, charges are filed in the shooting at the Bite of Seattle. Northwest News Radio, Scott Carty joining us at the live desk with what we know right now. Scott.
18: As you reported, Aaron, and Aaron, just moments ago, we received a report from the Associated Press that police say bullets that killed two at the Seattle Festival do not appear to have been fired by the arrested 15-year-old's gun. It leaves open a lot of questions we'll get to in a minute, but the charges that came through this afternoon from the King County Prosecuting Attorney's Office against the 15-year-old male detained Sunday at Seattle Center include this. He is charged with unlawful possession of a firearm in the second degree. That's because he is under the age of 18 and cannot legally possess a handgun. Also, he's charged with assault in the first degree with a firearm enhancement. Because of his age at 15, it's now up to a judge to decide if he should be charged as an adult. That could happen as early as tomorrow. And if you're sitting there wondering, well, why isn't he charged with murder following the deaths of three people? It's because the investigation is ongoing. That's a case that could still be referred for prosecution. But again, that piece of information we just got from the Associated Press that the police say the bullets that killed two do not appear to have been fired by the 15-year-old. We don't know which two victims that's referring to. Is it 56-year-old Ashley Whitehead and 44-year-old Carlos Sanchez Villalba? It also leaves open the question, was his gun fired? Did he fire shots that injured people, hence the assault charge? And did he fire upon the deceased 19-year-old Junior C. Nico Samo, considered a suspect? All questions we're asking right now, Aaron. Live from the news desk, Scott Carty, Northwest News Radio.
16: An absolute tragedy. And Scott, we appreciate you being on the story today. Scott's going to have more throughout the evening. In the meantime, following Sunday's mass shooting at the Bight of Seattle, things seem to be getting back to normal at Seattle Center. Jackie Kent with Como News spoke to visitors who attended a basketball game there just last night.
6: I feel safe coming to the Seattle Center. It would be nice to know what the mayor and the police chief are doing to make sure it stays safe.
7: A common response from WNBA fans who packed into Climate Pledge Arena for the Storm game. 2 days after a shooting at Seattle Center sent crowds into a panic. Three people were killed and four others injured, including a toddler, at the popular Bite of Seattle Food Festival.
8: Do you think the city will do what it needs to do to help keep people safe?
9: Well, I sure hope so. That's why we elect who we elect.
6: I think that there was some confusion around, you know, who should make a statement and when. And I think that, you know, the mayor's office and the police chief and their emergency operations center can all do a better job.
16: Now, as Jackie Kent with Como News reporting, anyone with information about this shooting is urged to call SPD's tip line at 206-233-5000. The community continues to honor those killed in Sunday's mass shooting. 56-year-old Ashley Whitehead and 44-year-old Carlos Israel Sanchez Villalba are among the deceased. 19-year-old Junior C. Nico Samo was also killed and is believed to be one of the people exchanging gunfire. Tonight, Seattle will host a silent vigil at the International Fountain at 6:30.
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10: It's a tale as old as time. Someone trying to make their way through college needs money and turns to OnlyFans. You know there's going to be judgment. You know it's not the life you expected to be leading, but hey, it pays the bills. Well, recently that's been happening more and more at famed universities, not just in the case of students, but professors and researchers too. However, that doesn't mean there's always nudity involved, among humans at least. This is the sound of a marmot. These are chunky rodents that live across North America and North Asia. A groundhog is a type of marmot. This one is a yellow-bellied marmot that lives in the Rockies. Yeah, they kind of stand on their hind legs and scream at you. Anyway, for years, a professor at UCLA named Daniel Blumstein has been researching marmots. But last year, his funding dried up. So at the urging of some of his research students and volunteers, his team set up an account on OnlyFans. OF, as it's known, is almost synonymous with explicit content. At this point, more than 4 million creators have set up accounts, posted videos in various states of undress, and then charged different amounts for subscriptions. The account from Blumstein's lab is called OnlyMarms. On this profile, you are likely to see marmots tanning themselves on a porch, or frolicking in the grass, or whistling at marmots passing by. To be clear, this is all completely G-rated. The most exciting video is probably a marmot wrestling with a cage full of food. But just like any other OnlyFans site, this asks users for tips, and the researchers are seeing cash come in. It's currently hundreds of dollars, not thousands, but it is paying for those bait stations that attract animals to the marmot cams. And weirdly, this kind of speaks to how mainstream OnlyFans has become. More and more college students talk about how rising tuition forced them to consider side hustles, even risque ones. Some of them have been invited to speak in college lecture halls about the creator economy, prompting backlash about modern acceptance of sex work. And as the site becomes more normalized, more accounts are springing up that aren't sexual at all. Whether academic projects like this one, or comedy, or makeup influencers seeking some direct donations. Small-scale fundraisers have turned to sites like GoFundMe in the past. Now some are thinking, why not OnlyFans? The Marmot Lab, Rocky Mountain Biological Laboratory, is coming up with other non-traditional fundraising endeavors. At one point, it helped launch a specialty beer called Marmot Tears IPA. Blumstein said he'd rather be spending his time on actual research, but as long as the funding streams are not safe for work, he will continue asking you to like and subscribe.
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11: This is a Bloomberg Money Minute. Wednesday's Wall Street tumble, prompted in part by rising market worry the Fed is set to fight inflation with interest rate hikes, is being followed today by the latest on inflation. Although the measure is for June, before the U.S.-Iran ceasefire broke and gas prices started rising again, the market's hoping for good news. Commerce Department's Personal Consumption Expenditures Price Index, or PCE, is forecast to have slipped 0.1% month-to-month and rising 3.7% year-to-year, down from the prior 4.1%. June also may have been the saving grace for U.S. economic growth in this year's second quarter. We get the first estimate of April to June GDP, with forecasters expecting right around 2% growth. Much of that would be thanks to acceleration in consumer spending, with the World Cup and lower gasoline prices pointing to a meaningful boost in June. Amazon's earlier Prime Day event also supported retail sales in the month. Andrew O'Day, Bloomberg Radio.
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18: And let's find out what's happening on the roadways with Karen Trombley.
17: It's getting better now. It's only the HOV lane that's blocked, 167 southbound near 277th. You're solid from 212th with the ride home. It's slow in pockets from 405 and 167 northbound in Renton before 405. Broken down vehicle that's now crashed, blocking your center lane as you're heavy on the approach and you're slowing down before 180th on the way in and through Seattle. Your ride home, an hour and 15 minutes. Seattle north to Everett and northbound I-5. You're heavy through the work zone with only your two left lanes open over the Ship Canal Bridge. With this setup, northbound express lanes remain open 24/7 as you make your way southbound shoreline to Seattle on I-5, a 38-minute ride. In the Soto District, South Lander Street in between 1st and 3rd Avenues, it's closed due to police activity, so avoid it if you can. Looking at your ride on 405, it'll take you 39 minutes. Tukwila north to Bellevue, Bellevue north to Linwood, 53 minutes. And as you make your way through the South Sound, from Tukwila to Tacoma with the ride home and everybody jamming as they get on from 18. You're looking at just under an hour in the Northwest News Radio Traffic Center. I'm Karen Trombley.
18: 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Let's talk about what's happening in your forecast with meteorologist Shannon O'Donnell of Como News.
12: Well, hi there, everybody. Here comes the sun. Seafair is here, and so are the blue skies for the Blue Angels. We'll see temperatures today soaring into the mid to the upper 70s, hovering near 80 on Thursday, and the peak of the warmth will be on Friday with low 80s around Puget Sound. Then comes the weekend and a little disturbance. It will increase our cloud cover and give us a chance for showers, mainly north of Seattle, on Saturday evening. In the Como 4 Weather Center, I'm meteorologist Shannon O'Donnell.
18: Across the region, we're seeing sunshine, 72 in Everett, 77 in Tacoma, 78 in Bellevue. That's as warm as you'll find it right now. 76 hazy right here in Seattle. Well, the Seahawks back to work prepping for another championship. 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
13: Veteran Seahawks are weighing in on training camp. Leonard Williams wants to push himself despite logging more than a decade in the league.
14: Yeah, I mean, my father-in-law, Ronnie Lott, I think maybe year four for me, I asked him for some advice going into training camp, and he said treat every year like your rookie year. And I think that's what I'm trying to do now. You know, even though this is my 12th year, I'm coming into it still willing to learn, still willing to, like, gain information and gain knowledge and just get better as a player like I did when I was younger.
15: Wide receiver Cooper Kupp says head coach Mike McDonald makes sure the team puts in the work every single day.
19: Mike does a great job of making sure you got to come to work every day, you know, with your lunch pail and hard hat.
15: In last night's WNBA game, Sophie Cunningham and Caitlin Clark were unavailable for post-game questions after the Indiana Fever's 105-95 win over Seattle. A rally outside Climate Pledge Arena supported Cunningham's recent comments about transgender athletes. Cunningham was booed during the game to a sold-out crowd. Storm coach Sonia Rahman emphasized inclusivity at the venue. U.S. Soccer will maintain continuity on the men's national team coaching staff. Soccer broadcaster Andres Cantor reports Mauricio Pochettino is close to signing a deal that would keep him in charge through the 2030 World Cup. Pochettino took the Team USA job in 2024 and guided Team USA into the round of 16 at this year's World Cup, where they lost to Belgium here in Seattle. With sports, Zach Wildfang, Northwest News Radio.
16: Burglars busted in Burien. We've got the story coming up.
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5: 421 here at Northwest News Radio. I'm Aaron Wright. Thanks for listening. Burien police are crediting a canine with ending a burglary suspect's attempt at an escape. Deputies say the suspect fled in a car Tuesday evening after a home burglary, leading to a short chase that ended in a crash. The suspect ran on foot but was quickly caught by a police dog. He's facing several felony charges, including burglary and eluding police. One person's hurt, another behind bars following an early morning pursuit. Snohomish County deputies were in pursuit of the suspect for reckless driving and DUI along Highway 2 in Monroe. Not long after, deputies called off the chase for safety reasons. The suspect crashed into another car. The suspect was taken into custody while another person was taken to the hospital with non-life-threatening injuries. An overnight crash on Highway 167 sends two people to the hospital. This happened near South 277th Street near Kent. Washington State Patrol says a car was stopped on the highway from an earlier crash when another person slammed into it. One person was seen standing next to the barrier but doesn't appear to have been hit. The drivers of both cars were taken to the hospital. The northbound lanes of the highway were shut down for nearly 3.5 hours. It's unclear if alcohol or drugs were involved. Well, it is day two of the trial of Lindsay Clancy, the Massachusetts mom accused of killing her three young children. Clancy was suffering from postpartum psychosis during the 2023 incident, and defense attorneys are arguing there was no criminal intent since Clancy had mental health challenges. ABC News legal analyst Brian Buckmeyer says the criminality argument may be shaky.
6: I think right now is a lot of Monday morning quarterbacking of a mother and a wife who the prosecution is agreeing had mental health issues. They're talking about her in a sense of, oh, she's manipulative and controlling, and of course this is a sign of her criminality. But you're also talking about a former college athlete and a mother of three with a father as well. Most parents I know, myself included, are controlling and manipulative to some extent of making sure their schedules all work. And so I'm not seeing the criminality that they're trying to push for.
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5: And it has not been an easy start to our evening commute. Let's find out what's happening with Karen Trombley.
7: Over to the left in Renton, a crash 167 northbound right before 405. It's working to clear.

0: here on your right shoulder, hanging in your right lane. You're solid from 180th. And Carlos texted in, who's sitting in the backup. It'll take you about 20 minutes in the backup. You can text us, too, when it's safe to do so. 206-421-1000. Got a crash 167 southbound near 277th. It's clearing, still blocking the HOV lane and on the shoulder with you solid from 212th. The ride home behind it, you're slowing at 405. Otherwise, crash-free and slow with the Wednesday drive in the Northwest News Radio Traffic Center. I'm Karen Trombley.
1: Well, your forecast tonight, mostly clear skies, lows in the upper 50s. Tomorrow, sunny, and we climb into the mid-70s. Tomorrow night, sunny, high, Well, Friday, sunshine, close to 80. Saturday, showers, sun breaks, highs in the low 70s. Sunday, partly sunny, near 70 degrees. Outside right now, 72 in Everett, 77 Tacoma, 76 right here in Seattle.

0: Choosing Texas, setting a big milestone, logging its 15th week at number one on the Billboard Hot 100, spending the most weeks ever at number one for a non-holiday title by a woman with no co-billed acts. All right, let's see if we can follow this one. Afro Man back in court this time. He's filed a lawsuit against one of the officers who sued him after he made a music video out of the time they raided his home. A lot to follow here, but the Rolling Stone has this civil suit. He's suing for defamation, lawsuit, malicious prosecution, and more.
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14: ABC News, I'm Dave Packard. Dr. Anthony Fauci refused to answer questions from a Senate committee today looking into the origins of COVID-19, invoking his Fifth Amendment rights, and accusing committee chair Rand Paul of having an unhinged obsession with him.
15: Any reasonable person who has followed his unhinged obsession with me would readily come to the same conclusion.
14: Paul's 2023 book, Deception, The Great Cover-Up, features Fauci's face on the cover. President Trump says the most recent Iran missile attacks will not go unanswered, saying, quote, we're going to hit them very hard. The Federal Reserve has voted to keep interest rates where they are for now. The Trump administration is ending subsidies to the Medicare Part D program. Some 25 million older Americans could see premiums rise, the administration says, by less than $10 a month, but other estimates put the increase at closer to $20 per recipient. This is ABC News.
13: When you need to know, Northwest News Radio. Here's Marina Rockinger and Darren Wright with a quick review of our top stories.
0: The 15-year-old suspect in Sunday's Bite of Seattle shooting has been charged with assault and unlawful possession of a firearm. Because of his age, it's now up to a judge to decide if he should be charged as an adult. That could happen as early as tomorrow. Washington's Primera insurance customers catching a break during contract negotiations. For now, Primera customers will be in-network at MultiCare sites at least until a new agreement is found. The State Department of Health warning of new scams. Officials say scammers are claiming medical data has been compromised and demanding personal information. They're also telling doctors and other health professionals that their medical licenses have been suspended and they need to pay to clear up the issue. 4:32, and let's turn now to some stories you haven't heard this hour. Several wildfires continue to burn in central and eastern Washington. Watch Duty reports the Kaiser Canyon fire on the Colville Indian Reservation is now 17% contained. So far, it's burned over 128,000 acres. Meanwhile, the Little Giant fire in the Okanagan-Wenatchee National Forest has grown to over 2,500 acres. It's 0% contained. As we dive into the depths of summer, county governments around the state are working on heat action plans. A state law mandates that most counties have those plans in place by this time next year. University of Washington professor Christy Eby tells Public News Service wildfires complicate the problem of how to deal with summer heat.
16: It's a real challenge for the public health authorities of what do you tell people to do when it's both hot and smoky. With the heat, you want to open your windows and doors, but when it's smoky, you want those windows and doors closed.
0: Eby says that extreme heat must be a factor in the design of new public spaces with the goal of making hotter days more comfortable for everyone. So far this summer, most of us in Western Washington have not had to deal with wildfire smoke, but that could quickly change, and experts say that now is the time to prepare. Jamie Seymour with the nonprofit Energy Trust of Oregon says that prep begins with your air conditioner.
17: Make sure that the seal between your air conditioning unit and the window frame is airtight. If you use, say, a single hose portable air conditioner, try to avoid using that as they draw outdoor air indoors.
0: Seymour tells Public News Service it's a good idea to check air filters more frequently during the summer. Another expert says that even if you're healthy, it's a good idea to wear an N95 mask if you come near wildfire smoke. It's 4:34.
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0: And let's find out what's happening on the roadways with Karen Trombley.
18: A crash, 167 southbound near 277 clearing. It's blocking your HOV lane. And on the shoulder, you're heavy and slow from before 212. With the ride home behind it, you're slow from 405. Renton to Kent, it'll take you just under 25 minutes. In Renton, there's a crash, 167 northbound before 405. We're working to clear on your right shoulder. You're heavy and slow from 180th. You're heavier on 405 between Tukwila and Renton. That stretch through the S curves, you're looking at just under 20 minutes. after Sunset Boulevard, 405 northbound. You're moving freely to I-90 as you make your way south on Bellevue to Renton. You're looking at a 40 minutes, and that's your ride home. 52 minutes on northbound 405 Bellevue to Linwood. Heavy 520 west, mid-span to I-5, and then I-5 northbound, heavy and slow. Michigan Street to just about north of I-90, and then heavy before and through the work zone over the Ship Canal Bridge with only your left lanes open. As you make your way southbound, 38 minutes shoreline to Seattle, shoreline north to Everett, 42 minutes as you make your way north on I-5. In the SoDo District, police activity has Lander Street closed in between 1st Avenue and 3rd Avenue. Avoid it if you can as you make your way southbound, Tukwila to Tacoma. A little over an hour. You're crash-free in the South Sound and south on I-5 Tacoma to Olympia. Just about 46 minutes in the Northwest News Radio Traffic Center. I'm Karen Trombley.
0: Thanks, Karen. Let's talk about this forecast and what's coming our way tonight. Clear skies, lows in the upper 50s. Pretty cool for this time of year. Tomorrow, sunny. Our highs only climbing to the mid-70s. Friday, sunshine and close to 80 degrees. Outside right now, we're kind of in that zone. 72, sunny in Everett. 77 down in Puyallup. 78 in Bellevue. That's our hot spot right now. 76, sunny right here in Seattle. It's 4:36. Well, Microsoft is reporting strong quarterly results. Northwest News Radio's Lillian James with a look at the numbers.
19: The tech company's Q4 results were better than Wall Street expected. Its revenue came out to be $90 billion and increased by 18%. Profits also rose to $35.8 billion. The Seattle Times reports analysts were skeptical because of the company's spending on AI development. In a press release, CEO Satya Nadella says Azure revenue surpassed $100 billion for the first time, and Microsoft 365 Copilot reached over 30 million paid seats. Lillian James, Northwest News Radio.
0: Whatcom County has $125,000 in state money to spend on guns. Not new guns, but the guns you might want to get rid of. The Whatcom County Sheriff's Office says the new gun buyback program called Whatcom Safe Exchange is voluntary and anonymous. Just bring in a gun you don't want and receive a gift card in exchange for $50 for a non-working gun, up to $300 for an assault rifle or automatic weapon. A staple of Seafair summer arrives in Seattle today. As Northwest News Radio's Brian Calvert tells us, this year's show in the sky will be a little different.
9: The six FA-18 Super Hornets, known as the Blue Angels, getting situated and ready for their first practice flights tomorrow afternoon. Then come the big shows, but a familiar sight will be missing. The C-130 Hercules that's been part of the group since the 1970s, Fat Albert, is in the UK for maintenance right now. So dog owners, here's your warning. The official Blue Angels shows will be Friday, Saturday, and Sunday between 3:30 and 4:30 in the afternoon. The Times reports the Museum of Flight is also hosting events Saturday and Sunday, where you can watch the takeoffs and landings. Brian Calvert, Northwest News Radio.
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20: When you're pregnant, it's only natural to think about how any action you take might affect your baby. And if you're someone who lives with depression, you may hesitate to take your meds out of fear of causing harm. Fortunately, a new study shows that taking depression medicine during pregnancy is not linked to a higher risk of autism or ADHD in children. It means that moms-to-be who have been on those medicines can stay on them. And women who struggle with their mental health during pregnancy have another route for help. Other research has shown that stopping these medicines or not starting depression treatment during pregnancy has its own risks for both moms and babies. As always, any medical decisions about your physical and mental health should be discussed with your healthcare provider, especially when your health is important for your baby's well-being as well. With this Medical Minute, I'm Alex Stone.
0: President Trump says one of D.C.'s main airports is badly in need of a renovation. At the White House Wednesday, the president announced plans for a $22 billion makeover of Washington's Dulles International Airport.
21: We are announcing plans to add more than 5 million square feet of new or renovated space. We'll replace the current C and D concourses, which are basic disasters, all the while preserving the iconic original terminal.
0: The plan also includes replacing the airport's unpopular people movers with a new passenger train. There are more moving walkways.
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0: Dr. Anthony Fauci on Capitol Hill today, where he testified before a Republican-led Senate committee over his involvement
20: in the COVID-19 response. News Nation's Trevor Shirley reports.
1: Dr. Anthony Fauci was subpoenaed by this committee, but so far has invoked his Fifth Amendment right.
2: The hearing before the Senate Homeland Security Committee aims to investigate the United States' response to the COVID-19 pandemic. Over the weekend, the committee forced the release of Dr. Fauci's so-called diary, a collection of his personal notes written during the pandemic when he served as one of the nation's top health officials responding to the outbreak. Republicans on the committee, in particular Senator Rand Paul of Kentucky, accused Fauci of saying one thing in public and another in his private notes. Specifically, Senator Paul argues the diary reveals Dr. Fauci felt differently in private about the origins of the virus than what he said publicly at the time. Senator Paul also claims the virus was released or escaped from a Chinese lab, but U.S. intelligence remains inconclusive on the issue. Furthermore, Senator Paul has accused Dr. Fauci of becoming enamored with his own public profile, putting his own ambitions above public health. Dr. Fauci has denied that previously and repeatedly said his focus was on saving lives. During today's hearing, he refused to engage with any questions beyond his opening statement, instead choosing to invoke his Fifth Amendment right not to self-incriminate.
15: Given Senator Paul's obvious obsession with calling for my prosecution, the only conclusion I can reach is that the sole reason he is calling me before this committee is to get me to say something, anything, that could vindicate his repeated public pledges that I end up, in his words, quote, behind bars.
22: Publicly, Anthony Fauci promoted the theory that the virus arose naturally, while privately, he was well aware of a mountain of evidence suggesting the virus originated in the lab. The American people deserve answers.
1: At one point today, one of Dr. Fauci's attorneys was ordered out of the hearing room by Senator Paul, who accused that attorney of being disruptive. Dr. Fauci was also issued a preemptive pardon by former President Joe Biden in the final hours of the Biden presidency. Reporting in Washington, I'm Trevor Shirley for News Nation.
20: Hostilities between the U.S. and Iran are ramping up, and again after a brief pause in strikes. President Trump held a meeting with Israel's Prime Minister Benjamin Netanyahu yesterday during his trip to the U.S. to attend the funeral of late Senator Lindsey Graham. Here's ABC's Michelle Franzen.
23: On Tuesday, President Trump and Israel's Prime Minister Benjamin Netanyahu met at the White House. It was their first meeting since the war with Iran began 5 months ago. ABC's Lindsay Davis, in an exclusive interview with Netanyahu, asked whether the Israeli leader held the same goals at the start of the war.
24: Is your goal still regime change?
25: My goal is to make sure that Iran, with this regime, doesn't have nuclear weapons. That's something that President Trump and I both agree on, because it would be a different world.
23: President Trump has been critical of Netanyahu in recent weeks and Israel's military strikes in Lebanon. Michelle Franzen, ABC News.
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26: This is a Bloomberg Money Minute. A strong 31% jump in revenue for Microsoft's cloud computing division last quarter is helping the market absorb the other big piece of news from the company, the $41 billion Microsoft spent last quarter, much of it on its AI ambitions. Profit and sales beat forecasts for Microsoft in the just-finished period. Facebook and Instagram owner Meta Platforms has been on Wall Street's hot seat over how much money it's spending on AI. In an updated forecast, Meta says its full-year business spending will likely top $130 billion. Put that together with a weaker-than-expected revenue forecast, and stock at Meta quickly found its way lower in extended trades. Economic uncertainty is convincing people to hold on to their smartphones longer, and rising costs for components means profit margins getting squeezed in the smartphone business. Tough combination for Qualcomm. It's forecasting a weaker profit for the current quarter than the market had been looking for. Andrew O'Day, Bloomberg Radio.
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20: And we got an issue on 167 southbound, slowing traffic in both directions. Karen, what's going on?
18: southbound side is the good news. The northbound side, still this crash in Renton, 167 northbound before 405. It's working to clear on your right shoulder. You're tapping the brakes as you move by. And 167 southbound near 277. This crash now out of your way. You're still recovering from before 516 and then slow from 405 with the ride home Renton to Kent. It'll take you 24 minutes. In the south sound, I-5 southbound, Tukwila to Tacoma. You're looking at 54 minutes of making your way into the south sound, and then Tacoma to Olympia, 47 minutes. 16 west, you're slow through Gig Harbor with the Wednesday drive, and you ride on 405 northbound Bellevue to Linwood, 55 minutes. It'll take you 42 minutes, a slow go, Bellevue south to Renton. In and through Seattle, Seattle north to Everett, you're looking at an hour and 10 minutes. A northbound I-5, you're slow in pockets from before Michigan Street to just north of the work zone over the Ship Canal Bridge, and then Shoreline to Seattle, 44 minutes. In the Northwest News Radio Traffic Center, I'm Karen Trombley.
0: 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And let's find out what's happening in your forecast with meteorologist Shannon O'Donnell of Como News.
3: Well, beautiful blue skies are back in business, just in time for the Blue Angels to soar among us. We'll see highs on either side of 80 on Thursday and low to mid 80s around the sound for the peak of the heat on Friday. Into the weekend we go with the chance for showers. It does happen just in time for Seafair weekend. Most of us just cloud up and cool down to either side of 70, but there will be a chance for some weekend rain, especially north of Shoreline and close to the BC border. In the Como 4 Weather Center, I'm meteorologist Shannon O'Donnell.
0: Around the region right now, plenty of sunshine. Fair skies, though, up in Everett, where it's 71. 77 in Tacoma, 77 in Kent, 76 sunny in Bellevue, 74 right here in Seattle. Well, the Mariners looking to bounce back after by hopefully beating one of the best. 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
4: The M's are back in Los Angeles tonight, looking to clinch the series against the Dodgers. Seattle upset the World Series champions last night with a 7-6 victory, thanks to a total of 5 home runs from the M's, including 2 from Dom Canzone.
5: Dom Canzone! His second home run tonight inside Dodger Stadium!
4: That was Mariners TV on the call. Tonight's game has the first pitch set for 7:10 and will be free to watch on King 5. FIFA has lodged disciplinary charges against 2 Argentina players for striking Spain opponents moments after the World Cup final. They also charged Argentina's Soccer Federation for players showing a political banner about the Falkland Islands after beating England in the semifinals. FIFA said all the people charged have now been provided with an opportunity to present their position, following which a decision will be issued by the FIFA Disciplinary Committee in due course.
6: It's lights out and away we go.
4: Formula One president Stefano Domenicali says the current world championship could end in Europe if the war in the Middle East affects races in Qatar and Abu Dhabi. Domenicali says the decision won't be made before mid-September and confirms that the races are still planned. But if the situation doesn't improve, the season will in fact end in Europe. The next race is the Dutch Grand Prix on August 23rd. Formula One already canceled races in Bahrain and Saudi Arabia due to safety concerns. The Bahrain Grand Prix was rescheduled in Malaysia for October 4th. With sports, Zach Wildfang, Northwest News Radio.
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10: 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There was another person that we believe that was also involved that fled the scene.
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0: 4:51 here at Northwest News Radio. I'm Aaron Wright. Thanks for listening. The Federal Reserve has voted to keep interest rates where they are for now. The vote 9-3 was described by Fed Chair Kevin Warsh as a good family fight. Interest rates have been on the upswing since the Fed last met, which led to speculation the Fed would raise rates. But Warsh, in a news conference after the decision, says other economic indicators point to a resilient economy.
17: Sure, we got some encouraging inflation data. I think at the meeting 42 days ago, I said something like 63 months of inflation above target. I didn't say 64, though the final calculation might be a close one. So we'll be watching inflation data over the period ahead. But I also don't want you to leave the misimpression that we're sort of breathlessly waiting that.
0: There is speculation that the Fed could raise rates during its September meeting if trends continue. Senator John Cornyn canceled his planned meeting this morning with Acting Attorney General Todd Blanche, throwing doubt into the future of Blanche's confirmation vote. Here's ABC's Peter Haralambos.
19: Sources say Cornyn abruptly canceled the meeting after Blanche failed to provide him a draft order rescinding the DOJ's controversial settlement agreement with President Trump, establishing a $1.8 billion fund for purported victims of government weaponization. A key vote for Blanche's nomination to move forward, Cornyn has until 4 p.m. to decide whether to move forward with the Senate Judiciary Committee's vote on Blanche, scheduled for tomorrow. Peter Haralambos, ABC News.
0: It's 4:53.
4: It's time to find out what's on the screen. I'm Zach Wildfang. ABC has officially renewed American Idol for its milestone 25th season, with auditions opening in August. Contestants can audition through the show's virtual Idol Across America process by signing up online and performing live for producers. The new season will premiere in 2027. Apple TV Plus has released the full trailer for Ted Lasso Season 4, marking Jason Sudeikis' return as the endlessly optimistic coach as he takes on a brand new challenge, leading AFC Richmond's women's soccer team.
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4: Ted Lasso Season 4 premieres August 5th on Apple TV. 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That's what's on the screen on Northwest News Radio.
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0: And let's get an update on your commute with Karen Trombley.
18: In Renton, a crash working to clear 167 northbound before 405 on your right shoulder as you tap in the brakes as you move by. In the south sound, I-5 southbound Tacoma into Tacoma from Tukwila, you're looking at 55 minutes. The Wednesday drive on 405 giving you a 55-minute ride Bellevue to Linwood. Out of Seattle north to Everett, you're looking at an hour and 15 minutes. And southbound I-5 shoreline to Seattle, a 45-minute ride in the Northwest News Radio Traffic Center. I'm Karen Trombley.
0: Thanks, Karen. A pretty good-looking forecast we've got in front of you. Mostly clear skies tonight, lows in the upper 50s. Tomorrow, sunny and our high stretch to the mid-70s. Think back, just a week ago, we were begging for some relief after we were hanging out in the mid-90s, I believe just this time last week. So, welcome change. Outside, Friday, sunshine, and we'll be close to 80. Saturday, showers and sun breaks. Highs only in the low 70s. Sunday, partly sunny, near 70 degrees.
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8: ABC News. I'm Dave Packer. President Trump doubling down following a surprise Iranian missile attack on American forces in Jordan.
9: I've been briefed. It's a little more of the same, but it's going to be straightening out. It's going to be straightening out. In the meantime, we're going to be hitting them very hard because it's our turn to hit them. They know it's coming. The risk is not to do it.
8: The Federal Reserve left interest rates unchanged again after its two-day meeting. The markets, which are already down all day thanks to the war in Iran and falling tech stocks, dropped even further. ABC's Elizabeth Schulze.
10: In this decision today, three Fed officials said they believed rates should go up now. Typically, when we see inflation going up, the Fed does hike rates to try to get those prices under control. What's happening is the Fed is kind of looking at this, and Fed Chair Kevin Warr said they're still assessing the data, but the tone that he took, the market read that as there will be future interest rate hikes.
8: A fiery hearing on Capitol Hill today. Dr. Anthony Fauci facing a blistering assault from Republican lawmakers over its work during the COVID-19 pandemic.
11: Dr. Anthony Fauci refusing to answer a single question from the Senate's Homeland Security Committee, accusing the Republican chairman, Senator Rand Paul, of having an unhinged obsession with him.
12: On the advice of counsel, I respectfully decline to answer.
11: Paul pushing Fauci on whether he covered up the origins of COVID. Fauci insisting Paul is out to embarrass and intimidate him.
8: ABC's Jay O'Brien. Inside a courtroom in Massachusetts today, Patrick Clancy took the stand to testify in the murder trial of his former wife, Lindsay, who's accused of killing the couple's three children in 2023. Patrick admitting his wife struggled with mental health and sought treatment for depression before allegedly carrying out the murders.
14: Lindsay's mental health started to deteriorate.
16: And when you say that, sir, what is it that you, as her husband, observed?
14: Just increased stress and anxiety.
8: You're listening to ABC News.
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8: Oscar-winning musician Glenn Hansard has died. His management company says Hansard was killed in a motorcycle crash. He was only 56. The Irish singer-songwriter and actor won an Academy Award in 2008 for Best Original Song for Falling Slowly from the film Once. Meta Platform says its second quarter profit declined even as revenue beat Wall Street's expectations. It's because legal expenses and severance for laid-off workers ate into its profit. New court filings detail the coming arguments from prosecutors and defense attorneys in the James Comey case.
27: James Comey's attorneys point to internal documents showing how the FBI has fruitlessly dug into court transcripts, old news articles, and AI chatbots to try to find examples of people using the phrase 86 to signify an intent to kill. Comey's lawyers say the FBI even interviewed convicted mobster Sammy the Bull Gravano to see if he ever used the phrase. The court papers say Gravano, whom Comey prosecuted, claimed a gangster would never use that term because law enforcement would not.